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3: At 7 o'clock, it's 75 degrees, partly cloudy skies tonight, a low of 66. From the WTMJ Breaking News Center, I'm Jessica Gatso. The Milwaukee Police Department is reviewing new recommendations that Flock just announced amid growing abuse of the camera network.
4: It remains to be seen whether Milwaukee Police will adopt any of Flock's recommendations, but the department has created a new audit system to identify unusual searches. MPD Risk Manager James Lewis.
5: Part of our audit is what helped catch the second officer. So in a sense, that audit and the robustness of it did work to catch additional bad actors.
4: Lewis helped design the new audit after the department's first misuse case. They even showed the system to Flock.
5: To say, hey, this is what we've done in response to these problems.
4: And what was the response?
5: You're the only department we know of that has this.
4: Jessica Tai, WTMJ News.
3: President Trump has threatened to expand the U.S. war with Iran, warning Oman, a U.S. ally, that he could bomb the Middle Eastern nation if they interfered with U.S. objectives in the critical Strait of Hormuz. ABC Chief Washington correspondent Jonathan Carl.
6: Unable to put an end to the Iran war, President Trump today threatened to expand it, issuing a blunt and profane warning to a U.S. ally, Oman, saying he would bomb the expletive out of them if they interfered with U.S. objectives in the critical Strait of Hormuz.
7: No, I don't think they'd behave very well, but we'd handle them very easily, just like we do others.
6: The threat comes as ship traffic through the strait is at a virtual standstill.
3: This comes as the Memorandum of Understanding between the United States and Iran has expired. An investigation is underway after human remains were found in Pima County, Arizona, not far from Nancy Guthrie's home. News Nation's Blake Berman.
8: A body has been found in the Arizona desert about 15 miles from Nancy Guthrie's home. The Pima County Sheriff's Department says the remains have been there for some time, as they put it. They go on to say that there is no indication that the remains are connected to the Nancy Guthrie investigation. Guthrie, of course, has been missing for over 6 months.
3: NBC Today show host Savannah Guthrie's mother was abducted from her Tucson area home on February 1st. The universities of Wisconsin are asking state lawmakers for $190 million to help freeze tuition for 2 years. The proposed four-year tuition pledge would hold tuition flat for 2 years, then limit increases to the rate of inflation for the following 2 years. Board of Regents President Kyle Weatherly says without the state investment, avoiding tuition increases would be difficult.
9: We have the same inflationary pressures that every other business, every other organization in the country is under right now.
3: The Board of Regents is scheduled to vote on its budget proposal later this week. If approved by the board, the request would then still require action from state lawmakers and Wisconsin's next governor before funding could take effect. A Greene County cheese manufacturer has been fined more than $200,000 after pleading guilty to violating the Clean Water Act.
10: Federal prosecutors say Wisconsin Cheese Group released untreated wastewater from its Monticello plant into the municipal sewer system, disrupting the village's treatment facility 19 times over a five-month period in 2022. Some releases exceeded the company's permitted pollution limits by more than 1,500%. A judge sentenced the company to 1 year of probation and ordered facility improvements. The company must also work with the Wisconsin DNR on future wastewater permits. Neil Doyle, WTMJ News.
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3: Time for a WTMJ sports update from the Gruber Law Offices. One Call That's All Sports Desk. Welcome back, Tucker Kraft. The Packers tight end returns to 11-on-11 work roughly 10 months after tearing the ACL in his right knee.
4: Now that I've gotten back to team reps, as I continue to accumulate reps, I hope I can continue to rise my game as well, you know, take myself, you know, to new heights rather than just return to pre-injury.
3: Kraft is trending towards suiting up for week one of the regular season. Packers continue the preseason on Friday in Denver against the Broncos. And the Brewers begin the day with a five-game lead over the Cubs for first place in the NL Central after taking 3 of 4 against the Dodgers. The Brewers begin a three-game series with the Seattle Mariners Tuesday night. Taking a look at the roads with your WTMJ Time Saver traffic. All clear on the roads, no incidents and no delays.
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3: And taking a look at your WTMJ five-day forecast, partly cloudy skies tonight with a low of 66. Partly cloudy and humid tomorrow. Chance for showers and storms heading into the evening, high of 82. On Wednesday, mostly sunny skies, a high of 80. Thursday, mostly sunny again, a high of 82. Friday, partly cloudy skies with a slight chance for showers or storms, a high of 75. Right now in Madison, it's 77 degrees. In Green Bay, also 77. In Waukesha, it's 75. And in Milwaukee, it's 75 degrees. I'm Jessica Gatso, Outdoor Living Unlimited, WTMJ News Time, 7:08.
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7: Welcome to this second hour of a supersized episode of What's on Tap, where, oh, you're going to find out some cool things because it is still summer around here and we are squeezing out all the fun. Friday is a new event called Afterlight up and down the Riverwalk from Wisconsin Avenue down to Erie Street. There are going to be a lot of interesting, artful things to do put on by New Walkie. So about half an hour, you will find out exactly what Afterlight has in store for you. And in our bonus hour, a very personal conversation with Gary Sinise. Yes, Lieutenant Dan Gary Sinise, the actor, musician, humanitarian. He is going to be back in Milwaukee next week, August 28th and 29th at Skylight Music Theater, because he is world premiering a concert based on his son's music. And he will do the presentation, but he chose Milwaukee to start this creative journey, which is a big honor. So you will hear highlights of my conversation with Gary Sinise in our 8 o'clock hour. And right now, if you love flowers, and who doesn't, especially in this warm time of year, have we got a festival for you on Sunday. Joining me now live in the WTMJ studio is Lindsay Leinenkugel. And before everybody gets distracted, yes, beer lovers,
8: yes.
7: That Leinenkugel, right?
8: Yep, that Leinenkugel.
7: But instead of hops, you are surrounded by flowers in your career. Where do you work?
8: Well, we like to say bouquets, not beer. And by we, I mean me. I work at Flowers for Dreams here in Milwaukee.
7: And tell us about the event that you have on Sunday.
8: So this Sunday is Milwaukee Flower Fest and Makers Market at the Ivy House from 10 to 2. So basically you can come to the Ivy House.

0: And we will have 6 local farmers there, where you can come pick fresh flowers from their farms, make a bouquet, and then head inside. And there's actually some vendors inside and outside. We have about 30 plus vendors this year. It was a hot ticket item. Everybody wanted to be a vendor, which was like the best feeling ever. We did this. This is our second year. The first year was incredible. The second year is only going to be better. And we're so excited.
1: What went right the first year?
0: Just the people and the atmosphere. And honestly, the weather was beautiful. It looks like it's going to be beautiful. Fingers crossed again on Sunday.
2: That's why it's indoors and outdoors.
0: Yeah, but there, you know, it's just such a beautiful day of just like drinks and all the shopping and all of the flowers, and it's the best thing ever.
1: Well, we'll get more into what exactly you can browse and enjoy, because you even have music going on at Milwaukee Flower Fest and Maker's Market on Sunday. But tell people what's truly special about Flowers for Dreams.
0: Yeah, and this actually does include Sunday, but every bouquet benefits an amazing local charity is what we like to say. So 25% of our profits go back to a charity or a nonprofit in our own Milwaukee community. So it's really exciting. This quarter, we are supporting Teens Grow Greens. So that's our charity for this quarter. And we're really excited. We've supported them before, and we just love them as a nonprofit.
1: I have met some of the Teens Grow Greens youth.
0: Yes, and they're fantastic people.
1: It's great to see young people energized by growing.
0: It's amazing.
1: Because I feel like that's just in this world of immediate payoff and technology, this is, you know, farming and agriculture and it's patience.
0: Yeah.
1: And
0: getting your hands dirty.
1: Getting dirty. I was just going to say, getting gritty.
0: No, there's something about that, not being next to a computer all day and just, you know, seeing your hard work pay off. It's awesome. Those kids are amazing.
1: Well, and I did print up the statistic that Flowers for Dreams really takes this seriously. $1,867,593 raised so far, donated to 200 local charities.
0: Yeah. So that includes Milwaukee, Chicago, and Detroit. But a large portion of that is Milwaukee. And that's been, we've been here since 2017 working and doing that for the community. So it's been really awesome.
1: What a wonderful way to make a difference.
0: Yeah.
1: And is there a moment for you since you've been at Flowers for Dreams where you've had that aha moment of, oh, this is exactly why I believe in this mission?
0: Oh, I've had that moment 150 times or more. There's everything, like you hear customer stories, all of the charity counts when you have a wedding, for instance. All of those flowers go back into charity as well. So there's so many moments and touch points. And stories that you hear from customers and the people that we support in the community. I think I've had that moment a million times, but we have workshops too that we hear a lot of those stories come back, and it's always very heartwarming to hear those stories.
1: I'm glad you're in the right place. I'm glad it wasn't just like, oh yeah, once I felt
0: that way.
1: Otherwise, it's
0: that.
1: A whole lot of hard work, and I questioned myself.
0: Yeah, no.
1: So it's wonderful to know that it truly is part of the fabric of Flowers for Dreams.
0: 100%, yeah. And I would say that a lot of my coworkers would say the exact same thing. So it's not just me on the radio tonight saying that, yeah.
1: Lindsay Leinenkugel of Flowers for Dreams with more details on all the sensations, because it's going to smell wonderful at the Ivy on Sunday.
0: Yeah.
1: Milwaukee Flower Fest and Maker's Market. More with Lindsay and Sandy next on What's on Tap.
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4: Slumpiness?
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3: 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I made it up.
4: What does that mean?
3: You know, when someone's hungry and angry?
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3: Milwaukee Flower Fest and Maker's Market is happening Sunday at the Ivy House, put on by Flowers for Dreams. And Lindsay Leinenkugel of Flowers for Dreams is my guest because you know how to throw a party.
4: I left a party, but this is one of my favorite parties of the whole year.
3: And why is this gathering of farmers and artists all in one space special to you?
4: Well, it's special to me because I've been working for Flowers for Dreams for 9 years. I've always wanted to bring the flower community and the makers together in one space. I just feel like it lends so beautifully to each other, just kind of supporting your community. And like, what's better than supporting your community with different makers and then different farmers that are growing your local flowers that you get, you know, at any store? And Flowers for Dreams is no exception. So.
3: And these flowers are from local farmers, so they'll be Wisconsin grown.
4: Yes,
3: who are the farms that will
4: exactly.
3: be represented?
4: So some of the farms that we're representing are Little Local out of West Bend. We have Fernabelle Acres. We have Aromatic Acres, Kennecott Cuts, Clara Joyce. I'm missing one. I can never pronounce this one. L'Etoile du Nord is, I think, how it's pronounced.
3: It's, you know, it's like Fond du Lac. It's like all the other French type words
4: we have.
3: Chiniqua.
4: Exactly,
3: okay.
4: Yeah.
3: Or is that a Native American? You know, it's just all of the cultural names. That's
4: sure.
3: okay. There's no shame in that game. But I love that, again, Flowers for Dreams, because so much of the mission of Flowers for Dreams is to donate to charity and elevate the community, to support local farmers and be able to have them showcase their flowers. And I tell you what, few things make people happier than a bouquet. Have you ever surprised someone with, hey, take flowers home, and they've been, oh. Now, you might be asked, like, what did you do?
4: Yeah.
3: It might raise some suspicion.
4: Okay, that's a good point, yeah.
3: But they do bring joy. Do you have a favorite flower at this time of year?
4: Yeah, actually. So there's going to be a lot of dahlias at Flower Fest.
3: Ooh.
4: So if you're a dahlia fan, definitely get to Flower Fest, because I think we have over 2,000 dahlias coming from all the different farms. So that's a fun fact.
3: It's going to be colorful and
4: yes.
3: beautiful. It's just going to be for
4: yes.
3: all the senses.
4: Oh, yeah.
3: It's going
4: to
3: smell fresh.
4: Yeah. Sorry to cut you off. There's also Lysianthus, sunflowers. I'm like trying to name everybody's favorite flower because there's so many. And this is the best time of year to get flowers too that are like locally grown and fresh, because Wisconsin grows such beautiful flowers at this time of the year. So there's so many to choose from. Hydrangeas. I know everybody loves hydrangeas.
3: They do. Yeah. I have one in my front yard that blooms pink, and
4: oh,
3: I did
4: nice.
3: Just trim that off and bring it in because they
4: last.
3: They're pretty hardy.
4: Yes.
3: They'll last for a week.
4: They are. Yeah.
3: So you're getting us all excited about flowers, and you also have artists there because it is a maker's market.
4: Yes.
3: Are there
4: any? Oh my gosh, there's so many.
3: Artists that, because I do think this is a great, like I was just saying, nobody's going to be mad if you show up with flowers for a host gift or going home or swinging by your sister's or your mom's place or your dad's. Dad's dig flowers
4: there's
3: as
4: plenty
3: well.
4: Of stuff for dads there too. Yeah.
3: Is there a gift item that you think is like, oh, people are going to go crazy over
4: 100%.
3: The candles or
4: Yeah. Well, and honestly, I will say my mom came to this last year and she picked up a ton of gifts for people for the holidays. I'm like, that's actually a great idea. And now I'm going to go
3: plan
4: into
3: ahead.
4: That. Yeah, I'll be shopping on Sunday. That's for sure. But we have a new vendor this year. Her shop is called Sun Milk. She does a lot of embroidered sweatshirts and hats that say Milwaukee and have like the Wisconsin flower. That's one example. We have Chase My Creations. Tootsie's Tea is a big one.

0: We have some pottery. We have local candle pourers. We have an artist that will paint you on site, which is really cool. We have flash tattoos.
1: You mean like a portrait or paint
0: portrait.
1: Me?
0: Portrait.
1: Okay.
0: It was like portrait. Yeah, just you. She's just going to paint Sandy Max, actually.
1: No, I meant like my skin. Like, I was just gonna get
0: a... No, not a face painting. We don't have face painting.
1: You know, you mentioned the wood, or excuse me, you mentioned the state flower.
0: Yes.
1: I did not know what our state flower was. I just looked it up.
0: It's a wood violet?
1: Yes.
0: Okay, I'm glad I got that right. No, I heard no, you say what
1: just,
0: I wouldn't have
1: I'm
0: guessed.
1: Sure several people do, especially after the Wisconsin State Fair, but it was just, I was like, I don't think I know what our...
0: It's a cool sweatshirt. I've seen the sweatshirt, and I really want to get it, so I hope she has some for me on Sunday, but... There's so many more. We have some local bakeries that are included. So if you're coming to Flower Fest, make sure you get there right when the doors open. We'll have coffee and some fun drinks for a nice Sunday morning with your gals. And we'll have bakeries, snack items, and everything like that. So, like, it's just a fun day.
1: Good deal. Yeah. 10 to 2 Sunday at the Ivy House, the Milwaukee Flower Fest and Makers Market. What about getting tickets? Because there's a ticket level where you actually get to take home a bouquet.
0: Yes. So we have entry tickets that we are selling online and at the door for $15. Then we're going to go into our bouquet tickets, which we have a petite bouquet ticket, which gets you the petite bouquet plus your entry ticket.
1: Mm-hmm.
0: So then we have our standard, which is a standard bouquet plus your entry ticket. And then your grand bouquet, which is a grand bouquet plus an entry ticket. The entry ticket itself does not come with flowers. So if you want flowers, the best thing that you can do is order that bouquet ticket mm-hmm. in advance or show up early.
1: How far in advance?
0: Today would be great. So the caveat there is that we want to be able to give our local farmers enough time to harvest their crops. So we have to be able to tell them how many
1: Here's
0: flowers
1: how much
0: we
1: to
0: need.
1: Bring and start,
0: yeah,
1: yeah,
0: which
1: that
0: is
1: would
0: kind
1: be...
0: of the cool part about it. Honestly, it's like we want to be able to support them ahead of time, and
1: that's good communication. Yeah,
0: yeah, give them enough of an advance notice. Yeah,
1: and even if you're not going for flowers, it sounds like the shopping is going to be
0: yes.
1: glorious, and you have live music.
0: Yes. Oh, yeah. Well, and don't worry. If you want flowers, you can come right away at 10. We are planning for those people that didn't necessarily buy a bouquet ticket in advance. So we did buy extra flowers. Don't worry. We got you covered.
1: Good.
0: Just come early.
1: Okay. So that is Flower Fest Sunday, 10 to 2 at the Ivy House, Milwaukee Flower Fest and Makers Market. And what's the best way to keep up with other events that Flowers by Dreams is hosting the rest of the year?
0: So right on our website, Flowers for Dreams, you can go to our events. Otherwise, our Instagram is very updated all the time with all of that. So that's Flowers for Dreams on Instagram.
1: Fantastic. She is Lindsay Leinenkugel of Flowers for Dreams. Glad to see you again. And thanks for making our summertime even more festive and floral.
0: Yeah. And we'll see you Sunday.
1: You know it.
0: Yeah.
1: I do.
0: I'm so excited.
1: This is a gal pal type outing.
0: Oh,
1: I think.
0: It is.
1: Especially now you say there's coffee there as well.
0: So I think kids are free under 7. I should have mentioned that before.
1: That's great.
0: Yeah. So bring your kids and dogs. There were a ton of dogs there too last year, which I love.
1: Milwaukee Flower Fest and Makers Market on Sunday. Thank you so much, Lindsay.
0: Thank you.
1: And next, two concert announcements today. One for Hamilton fans and one for fans of one of the biggest brother musical groups of the 21st century. Details next on What's on Tap.
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5: 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I am Sandy Max, and, well, obviously I'm a music fan. It seems I have stacked a lot of music in today's show, considering an interview with the Fresh Coast Jazz Festival CEO and other musical delights, starting with Gould and Jaeger for the show. They will be performing at Milwaukee Night Market on Wednesday. So keeping that musical theme going, we have two concert announcements today, and one for Hamilton fans. Leslie Odom Jr. is coming to the Riverside Theater June 3rd of 2027. Says, experience an unforgettable evening with Leslie Odom Jr., Tony and Grammy Award-winning artist. I love his voice. And it was almost 10 years ago. It was a while ago he performed in Kohler. And he performs standards. He sings Hamilton music. He's just a joy to watch. He's quite captivating on stage. It's hard not to watch him. But think about all those songs from the American Songbook. And he sings some pop music. And, of course, won his Tony Award for his iconic portrayal of Aaron Burr. So, and he's very charming. He's one of those people where he enjoys being on stage and will tell you stories and has a great band with him. So if you want to enjoy Leslie Odom Jr. yourself, or you have one of the world's biggest Hamilton fans in your household or in your circle, make sure they know that Leslie Odom Jr., Riverside Theater, June 3rd of next year, of 2027. Looking ahead, tickets will go on sale on Friday at 10 for Leslie Odom Jr. back in Wisconsin. And the other concert announcement that Lindsay Leinenkugel of Flowers for Dreams, who just left, she's like, oh my gosh, I'm so excited. I need my tickets. Did you hear? The Joe Bros, the Jonas Brothers, have announced their The Burning Up Tour all over again this year. And they announced 45 dates, and Milwaukee made the cut, I'm glad to say, because, you know, sometimes we don't get that first round vibe. And this time we will. Fiserv Forum is where you are going to want to be. November 1st, Magnus Ferrell, the opening act. And they just had a bunch of sold out shows at Madison Square Garden. So they went, you know, if it works there, let's take this show on the road. And again, those tickets, just like Leslie Odom Jr. tickets go on sale Friday, so do the Jonas Brothers. And I would say don't sit on that one. I bet that's going to be packed at Fiserv Forum. So both Leslie Odom Jr. next June at the Riverside and the Jonas Brothers November 1st at Fiserv Forum. Tickets go on sale Friday at 10. Stay with me to find out about Afterlight, a new art experience Friday on the Riverwalk with New Walkie. But right now we go to the WTMJ Breaking News Center. Here is Jessica Gatzo.
6: Thanks, Sandy. The Wisconsin State Fair concludes with fights and arrests. Seven people were

0: taken into custody last night after multiple fights broke out in Spin City. Video on social media showing police officers chase after people as they tried to clear the area. Wisconsin State Fair Park confirms one officer was struck but was not seriously hurt. Police confirm there were no gunshots fired, dispelling rumors circulating on social media. No fairgoers were seriously hurt, and the fights were isolated to the final hours of the fair yesterday. One person is under arrest after a shooting leaves two people dead on the north side of Milwaukee. A 33-year-old victim and an unidentified victim were found with gunshot wounds near 31st and Cameron Avenue earlier this afternoon. Police arrested a 28-year-old suspect. Criminal charges are pending. Wisconsin is getting more than $140 million in federal funding for passenger rail upgrades. The U.S. Department of Transportation says the award will refurbish up to 41 Charger locomotives used on Amtrak routes in the Midwest and Pacific Northwest. That includes the Hiawatha Line between Milwaukee and Chicago. Federal officials say the funding will improve rail safety, address repair backlogs, and modernize passenger service. Taking a look at the roads with your WTMJ Time Saver traffic. Looking mostly clear on the roads right now, not seeing any major incidents or major slowdowns. And time for your WTMJ 5-day forecast. Partly cloudy skies tonight, a low of 66. Partly cloudy and humid tomorrow, a chance for showers and storms heading into the evening, a high of 82. Wednesday, the sunshine returns, a high of 80. On Thursday, mostly sunny again, a high of 82. Friday, partly cloudy skies with a slight chance for showers or storms, a high of 75. Right now in Madison, it's 76 degrees. In Green Bay, it's 75. In Waukesha, it's 73. And in Milwaukee, it's 74 degrees. I'm Jessica Gatso, Outdoor Living Unlimited, WTMJ News Time, 732.
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2: Because we need more fun things to do in Milwaukee that are unique and creative and interesting. Friday, going to scratch your itch with an event called Afterlight, which is actually the big finale of Milwaukee Downtown's Employee Appreciation Week. But you don't have to be working downtown to enjoy this. This sounds like such a fascinating event. And so to tell us all about it, from Milwaukee is the CEO and founder, Angela Damiani. Angela, how are you?
3: I'm great. I'm so excited that we're finally here. We're only a couple days out before Afterlight.
2: And so tell us exactly what Afterlight is.
3: Absolutely. Well, I would say the easiest way to describe it is like a night you've never been to in downtown Milwaukee. A couple of months ago, we decided we wanted to gift the city of Milwaukee sort of a love letter. You know, nights in the summer are just particularly beautiful, you know what I mean, in Milwaukee.
2: They're
3: and
2: precious.
3: We love the Milwaukee Riverwalk. We think it's sort of this like hidden in plain sight gem of our downtown. And so we let the Riverwalk kind of speak to us in terms of what will be presented. And we had an open call for artists, mostly filmmakers, although we had all kinds of different performers submit as well, to give us their version of what they love about Milwaukee.
2: Okay.
3: And we had the weirdest collection of submissions. But honestly, it was quite, talk about like a creative itch.
2: I'll
3: quite
2: say inspirational.
3: Inspiring okay, to see, yeah. All right, this is what people love about the city of Milwaukee. And we took a page blending what we love about the Riverwalk, which is a lot of different textures, right? It's downtown. It's in the Third Ward.
2: It's right on the water.
3: It's right on the water. There's public boat slips. There's little pocket parks. There's interesting little curvy stairways that go to nowhere, right? There's like
2: yes.
3: a lot of interesting built-in infrastructure.
2: And you're sometimes underneath because there'll
3: exactly,
2: be a bridge
3: the
2: over
3: overhanging
2: you. So kind
3: bridges.
2: Of like tuck in away.
3: Absolutely. And we tried to pair the submissions from these filmmakers to spaces that would be best viewed. And then it's not like a proper film screening. You're not going to be sitting for maybe any part of this experience, but you will be immersed in whatever's being represented. So for instance, underneath one of the bridges, we're going to have an underwater scene. And the presentations that'll be in that space are all around Lake Michigan. And so you can imagine sort of a aerial style under the sea moment.
2: Yeah.
3: And I won't tell you much more about it, except that you'll have to literally walk through this and be totally surrounded by it in order to consume the film that's on
2: that's
3: presentation.
2: Cool. And I love that it is indescribable and it is the joy of discovery.
3: Mm-hmm.
2: Because there will be people, like I'm a checklist person, who I will start at Wisconsin Avenue and I will go all the way down to Erie Street and try and check off, see as many artists as I can. And then there are the other people who are going to join at some intersection and go,
3: What is that
2: I hear?
3: What is that
2: I see?
3: Yeah. Yeah, exactly. No, and if for those of you that want to know, there are 12 exhibitions. And there is a map on our website. If you go to milwaukee.com/afterlight, you can go through and see the exact times and when things will queue off.
2: It's a very interactive map. It's great. You can even sort with food and drink and
3: exactly.
2: different entertainment. So it's a very thoughtful map as well.
3: If you want to make a plan, I would suggest starting on the northern end on Wisconsin Avenue and making your way south. As the evening progresses, the northern end installations will end a little earlier. They'll end around 9, and the more southern installations will end at 11. And so
2: starts at 6:30.
3: At 6:30. It's a long time, but you're going to be surprised at every single turn.
2: Angela, I love how you've described this so far. It's called Afterlight, a night of creativity in motion.
3: Mm-hmm.
2: What was the intention behind that? Because it sounds like you've got film projections.
3: Yes, it was meant to be a little bit of a play on the words, right? Because the primary form of art representing is, you know, motion pictures.
2: Mm-hmm.
3: But the idea was that you're going to have to move through the city of Milwaukee in order to actually experience all of it. And I will say it's not just films that are being screened. So we are also partnering with the Riverwalk Commons Music Concert Series outside of the public market. They are hosting several different bands throughout the evening. We have several different DJ sets. A group called Sentient Hive, whose mission is to make the world dance, is going to put together, I would call it like a pop-up disco in the alleyway just north of Erie Street. And so there will be other things that will make you move throughout the evening.
2: I like that
3: as well.
2: A lot. Mm-hmm. And again, it's embracing summer here in the city, in Milwaukee.
3: Exactly.
2: She is Angela Damiani of Milwaukee, and there's still more to share about this unique Afterlight event that is on Friday from 6:30 to 11 and is part of the Milwaukee Downtown Employee Appreciation Week festivities and activities, celebrating creativity. Stay with us here on What's on Tap.
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2: Welcome back to What's on Tap. I am Sandy Max, joined in the WTMJ studio by Angela Damiani. She is the CEO and founder of Milwaukee, who is bringing us a free Friday night experience like no other called Afterlight, Creativity in Motion. That's almost it.
3: That's exactly it.
2: Oh, okay.
3: Feel like you nailed it.
2: Well, I'm so excited by this event. It's so unique. It's a way to stroll up and down the Riverwalk, all the way from Wisconsin Avenue to Erie Street, mm-hmm. to experience and discover different creative expressions by a wide variety of artists. Are all the artists local?
3: They are, actually. They're all from Wisconsin. Most of them are from Milwaukee.
2: And so in expressing, your theme is all of these artists expressing
3: their love for the city of Milwaukee.
2: So it's a love fest, mm-hmm. but of a very unique sort. And there will be projections. There will be music.
3: Installations, dance performances. You actually will have a chance to go into one of the vacant spaces that are along the Riverwalk and write your own love letter to a stranger in Milwaukee. So if you'd like to actually participate and contribute what you love about Milwaukee, you can as well.
2: That's an interesting interactive experience.
3: Mm-hmm.
2: And really, what is we'll talk more about what is being featured at Afterlight, but what is the real mission and goal of creating this event?
3: Well, at the

0: I mean, our goal is to obviously showcase the city of Milwaukee, to showcase what is a beautiful asset in our Riverwalk. But to be honest with you, I think the real impetus for Milwaukee was we wanted to create something that was really immersive. I think we spend most of our time and days living a digital life behind a screen, behind a phone, in another Zoom call. And we think people are hungry for something that's more tactile, that's more interactive, that helps them literally feel more of their senses. And so this event will absolutely give people a chance to have that.
1: And I also think see the city in a different way, because you're talking about how many people really use the Riverwalk. Being based here at 3rd Street Market Hall, I've used it to get over to Skylight Music Theater before on a nice day.
0: Of course.
1: Cutting through and getting to 3rd Ward, but it's not my usual route. And I always see something, oh, look, there's a duck in the river, you know, or, oh, I hadn't seen this landscaping outside this restaurant or condo building, you know, like, so it is, I like the change of pace and the change of scenery. So there, it's a view of the city that a lot of people don't typically get.
0: They don't, and I don't think people realize all of the different parts of it. So there's part of it that's boardwalked, of course, in the 3rd Ward, but it actually runs the length north to south for the city of Milwaukee into downtown. And that part is much more curious. The sidewalks are a lot wider. The buildings are a lot bigger. And so we're hoping that some of the installations we've built will also accentuate some of the physical characteristics of our city.
1: And what are some of the more unique, eye-catching art exhibitions?
0: So I'll tell you some of the things I'm very much looking forward to. We have partnered with an artist named James Walsh, who has built something called the Rift Raft, which is a life-size pirate ship.
1: Oh!
0: Yes.
1: Well, you have my attention now.
0: Exactly.
1: Where will the Rift Raft be?
0: That'll also be on the Riverwalk Commons, right across from the public market.
1: Ahoy!
0: And we will have a pirate, well, I should say a black light neon pirate motif happening there, in addition to Anja Sager's shocking Milwaukee moments live puppet show being projected onto the sails. And so
1: that, oh wow, on the sails,
0: onto the sails of the pirate ship. Yes.
1: That is an unexpected view. That is going to be a delight.
0: It absolutely. Well, I think that'll be something if you just happen to be out to dinner and not listening to the segment, that definitely draws you into the experience. And that's the hope as well, that obviously we've been promoting this for several months and we, you know, love our partners between the public market and their Riverwalk Commons, as well as Milwaukee Downtown's Employee Appreciation Week, helping us get the word out about this. But I hope some people have no idea that this is happening and they just literally stumble into a blacklight pirate ship.
1: I do too. That's, I mean, that really is the joy of experiencing summer nightlife.
0: Exactly.
1: And embracing the city and being willing to wander and explore and embrace these unusual situations. And then you also mentioned that there was like a vacant spot that you're going to have this. What other goals of Afterlight
0: to turn
1: people on to the Riverwalk?
0: That has been a curiosity for us. We were inspired by the physical exterior motif of the Riverwalk. But as we've been planning this event, it turns out no one entity owns our Riverwalk. Some of it is owned and managed by the city. Some of it is simply managed by the city. Some of it is there's several different business improvement districts and a neighborhood association and a Riverwalk district. And then there's all the private property owners.
1: Takes a village, Angela.
0: Literally, takes a village. And we had to get permission from all of those entities in order to have this come to life, which I'm not complaining about, but has allowed us to be on the Riverwalk and become very well aware of how many vacancies there are. There is a lot of opportunity that sits on this incredible part of our Milwaukee real estate for people to build something new. And we have several property owners who've agreed to let us use their vacant spaces to create something really unique and special. So one of the exhibitions is a piece called Thick and Sweet by Yin Wang. And it's a story of their family being immigrants from China, moving here and starting a Chinese restaurant. And so you will be watching this film in what is a recreated Chinese restaurant. We're building a mini restaurant for you to be inside of while you watch this.
1: That's an immersive experience.
0: So,
1: that's an installation,
0: exactly,
1: for sure. But that is interesting. So, because I feel like when people sell houses, like, you always have to stage it so the possible buyer can imagine themselves in it. Maybe someone comes by and says, this would be a great spot for
0: why not for
1: a
0: me?
1: Restaurant.
0: Exactly.
1: Or for my business. So that is interesting. I think we think a lot of beautification for mm-hmm. murals and for art installations, but to actually have it possibly turn into somebody else's dream is a nice idea.
0: Why not?
1: I love it. Mm-hmm. It is Afterlight. It is the finale for Milwaukee Downtown Employee Appreciation Week, Friday from 6:30 all the way till 11 at all these different creative locations between Wisconsin Avenue and Erie Street. Absolutely free. No reason not to stop in and at least see one of these creative expressions and exhibits. Or you can be a checklist fiend like me. And it's like, I don't want to miss anything because it all sounds
0: so
1: cool.
0: Well, you better start right at 6:30.
1: Start that stroll. She is Angela Damiani of Newaukee. What else? What other creative things does Newaukee have planned? We will find out next on What's on Tap.
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1: Friday night, absolutely free fun in the city. It is called Afterlight. Creativity in motion, which means you get to stroll up and down the Riverwalk downtown to experience all kinds of art thanks to Newaukee. Angela Damiani, the CEO and founder, has collaborated with so many businesses and organizations up and down the Riverwalk to create this very unique finale for Downtown Employee Appreciation Week that Milwaukee Downtown is doing. But thank you. How would you characterize the gathering of artists that you have who are all creating something unique to express their love for Milwaukee and Wisconsin?
0: You know, I always think of our role. Newaukee has been around since 2009, and we're an experienced design shop. So we get hired to help congregate people, and that could be for nonprofits that want to highlight their mission, or it could be for for-profits that want to attract talent or sell their wares. I think our secret sauce has always been through really deep and meaningful partnership. So this is a great example of that. I mean, dozens and dozens and dozens of partners have helped to contribute to bring Afterlight to life this week. But I think the thing that we're most known for is creating those little moments of curiosity. And I don't know how else to do that except through artists and makers who I think are the sort of unsung heroes of the city. They're the ones that create all the joie de vivre and the reason that we love this place, right? All the sparkle. They're the sparkle makers.
1: I love that phrase. And the things we were joking around in a chat where you're sharing that there's going to be the huge fluorescent-ish disco party pirate ship that will have puppet shows projected onto the sails right in the Riverwalk Commons near the Milwaukee Public Market. And, you know, I lit up as soon as you just even mentioned that. And I haven't even seen it yet. And you were talking about, like, but you didn't know you needed it until you know it exists. Now you need it.
0: Well, and I
1: like,
0: think...
1: it just draws you to it. It's like, oh, this is what I've been missing.
0: Exactly. And I think our hope is to really, again, show stories that maybe are not the stories that you hear every day when you think about a love of Milwaukee. I think people each have their own version of what it means to choose this place and to make it our own or our home. But I'm really excited to be able to showcase a ton of different artists and give them a platform to be able to show off what they love about this place and the way that they've expressed it. Because like I said, it's very multimodal, lots of different textures you're going to be able to go through.
1: And very individual expressions.
0: Exactly.
1: This is going to be a true unique experience, a great date night, a great gal pal night, a great time on a Friday to stroll the city and enjoy the Riverwalk. It's called Afterlight and 6:30 to 11. And again, absolutely free. Stroll all of it or some of it. You'll make a memory.
0: Absolutely. And if you're interested in checking out that map, you can go to Milwaukee.com/afterlight to see everything we have in store.
1: Thank you so much. It's been a pleasure chatting with you. I'm glad to finally meet you. She is Angela Damiani, CEO and founder of Milwaukee. Thank you for keeping our city so vibrant and interesting.
0: Oh, thank you so much for having me. And I can't wait to see everyone on the Riverwalk.
1: We will get you to the bonus hour next. Chance to hear from Gary Sinise and why he is going to be back in Milwaukee next week at Milwaukee Skylight Musical Theater, August 28th and 29th. Hear Gary Sinise's special story about his son and his son's songs next on What's on Tap.
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0: It's WTMJ's Debbie Lozaga. 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
5: At 8:01, it's 74 degrees. Partly cloudy skies tonight, a low of 66. From the WTMJ Breaking News Center, I'm Jessica Gatso. Road rage leads to a deadly shooting on the south side of Milwaukee. A 44-year-old victim was shot and killed near 10th and Lapham this afternoon. Police arrested the suspect, an 18-year-old woman. Criminal charges are pending. Dallas-based Jacobs Solutions could become the new operator of the Milwaukee Metropolitan Sewerage District.
6: An ad hoc committee recommended Jacobs for a new 10-year contract to run MMSD over Veolia North America, which has done the work since 2008. Veolia's work is under scrutiny from advocacy group Common Ground, who alleges the operator is mismanaging wastewater treatment facilities, allegations Veolia denies. A third-party audit of Veolia by MMSD is also ongoing. Monday's recommendation is not the final piece of the puzzle. The full MMSD commission will decide who between Jacobs and Veolia will receive the contract offer in September. Adam Roberts, WTMJ News.
5: Identifying the man found dead in Lake Michigan near Bayview Park over the weekend. The medical examiner says 68-year-old James Miller was found dead near the Oakleaf Trail. It's unclear how he ended up in the lake. Luigi Mangione's state murder trial was adjourned today after he pleaded guilty to federal charges.
7: Defense lawyers argue that the state murder case should be thrown out entirely, by arguing that Mangione is being subjected to double jeopardy by facing both federal and state charges. The former Ivy Leaguer pleaded guilty to two federal stalking charges last week, admitting in open court that he killed UnitedHealthcare CEO Brian Thompson. Mangione was originally slated to go to trial on state murder charges in September, but his next appearance is now scheduled for December 10th, as the judge weighs dismissing those state charges. Mangione will be sentenced a week later in federal court. Peter Harlambous, ABC News, New York.
5: New migration data shows Wisconsin is benefiting from people leaving neighboring Illinois, but the state still faces a looming workforce challenge. MMAC senior advisor Tim Sheehy tells Wisconsin's Midday News.
8: The three states that we exchange population with the most are Illinois and Minnesota, which I understand the proximity, and then this one threw me for a bit, Texas. In that exchange, we gain about 10,000 people a year from Illinois. We gain about 2,800 people from Minnesota.
5: Sheehy says attracting and retaining more workers will be critical as the state's working age population is projected to shrink over the next decade. The Jonas Brothers are bringing Burning Up back to Milwaukee this fall at Fiserv Forum.
9: Joe, Nick, and Kevin Jonas announced the 45-city North American tour today with a stop at Fiserv Forum on November 1st. Mangus Farrell will join them as a special guest. The tour brings back the spirit of the original Burning Up tour, which became a defining era for the band and its fans. The announcement comes after a big week for the Jonas Brothers, including their induction as Disney legends and the premiere of Camp Rock 3. Tickets go on sale Friday at 10 a.m. Central on the Pfizer Forum website. Nigel Spencer, WTMJ News.
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2: Time for a WTMJ sports update from the Gruber Law Offices. One Call That's All Sports Desk. Tacklers wanted. Packers head coach Matt LaFleur says the competition at cornerback is open in Green Bay.
3: Obviously, it starts with doing your right assignment, and then it comes down to your style of play. How are you competing, going after the ball, not only in the pass game, but in the run game as well? Are you sticking your nose in there? And we need corners that are willing and capable tacklers.
2: Preseason continues Friday night in Denver against the Broncos. After taking 3 of 4 against the Dodgers in Los Angeles, the Brewers begin a 6-game homestand Tuesday night against the Seattle Mariners. The final game of the homestand will be played against the Atlanta Braves in Williamsport, Pennsylvania, as part of the MLB Little League Classic in conjunction with the Little League World Series. Taking a look at the roads with your WTMJ Time Saver traffic. All clear on the roads, no incidents and no delays. And taking a look at your WTMJ 5-day forecast. Partly cloudy skies tonight, a low of 66. Partly cloudy and humid tomorrow. A chance for showers and storms heading into the evening, high of 82. On Wednesday, back to mostly sunny skies, a high of 80. Thursday, mostly sunny again, high of 82. Friday, partly cloudy skies with a slight chance for showers or storms, a high of 75. Right now in Madison, it's 75 degrees. In Green Bay, it's 73. In Waukesha, it's 72. And in Milwaukee, it's 74 degrees. I'm Jessica Gatso, Outdoor Living Unlimited, WTMJ News Time, 808.
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5: It's a bonus hour, and it's a big one. Gary Sinise, actor, author, musician, humanitarian, all-around decent guy. His connection to Milwaukee has grown over the past few years. He has a long-standing friendship with Michael Unger, the artistic director of Skylight Music Theater. And last summer, Gary Sinise and his Lieutenant Dan band brought a huge party to the Summerfest grounds. It was called Skylight Rocks Fun Show. There was even a conga line at one point, and it all benefited Skylight Music Theater because not only does Gary Sinise believe in helping veterans, he's got a long-standing passion for theater, as you know, as creator of Steppenwolf Theater in Chicago. Well, now Gary Sinise has come back to Milwaukee to Skylight Music Theater for another benefit for the theater and also something much more personal. It is the world premiere of a concert called Graceful Warrior, August 28th and 29th, and it's music celebrating the music and life of his son, Max Sinise. And when Gary and I talked recently, we started with some good Milwaukee memories, and then I asked him about the remarkable musician who is at the heart of Graceful Warrior, his son. So this hour of What's on Tap, enjoy these highlights from this Zoom conversation that you can also watch on our WTMJ YouTube channel, and consider joining Gary Sinise when he's here in Milwaukee. I am Sandy Max. I am honored to have as my guest on What's on Tap, actor, author, humanitarian, musician, founder of the Gary Sinise Foundation, and now concert curator and creator, Gary Sinise. Thank you for joining me.
6: It's wonderful to be with you. 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
5: Before we get into our hearty conversation about how your world premiere Graceful Warrior performances are bringing you back to Milwaukee August 28th and 29th, tell me a couple of good memories you have from being here in Milwaukee last summer with your Lieutenant Dan band and the Skylight Rocks benefit show.
6: Oh, gosh, we were happy to be there. It'd been a while since I'd been to Milwaukee, but coming back and playing at Summerfest or

0: money for Skyline Music Theater and my buddy Michael. That was a real treat, and we were really thrilled with the turnout. A lot of people came out to support and to hear the band, and we had just come from that was our fourth show that weekend, I remember, and so it was the last show of the weekend. We came from Fort McCoy, that we played at the day before, so we were revved up and ready to go and all tuned up, and it was just a great show. I really enjoyed it.
1: We did too. It was a party. It's song after song, hit after hit from all kinds of different genres, seeing you on bass guitar. And Gary, that was a conga line that didn't quit. It lasted. You know, usually they peter out, but that conga line lasted an entire song.
0: Yeah, the band is really good. We play a lot of songs that everybody knows and everybody loves. And when I put the band together, it's well over 20 years ago. I was just trying to put a kind of variety show together that, our young soldiers, service members could enjoy, our older veterans, the kids, everything. So we have a little bit of everything in our show, and it's always going from here to there, and we put in the conga song just to get everybody off their seats and running around, and it was wonderful to see everybody having fun.
1: Well, thank you for bringing people together on such a fun summer night for Skylight Rocks. And during Skylight Rocks last year, it was poignant and meaningful that you shared one of your son Max's songs during that show. And it really was a heartwarming part of the show. And now, Graceful Warrior, you are world premiering this concert experience to truly showcase the music of your son. So describe the music and what this Graceful Warrior concert experience will be.
0: Well, just to back up a little bit, our son was a tremendous musician and composer. I put him on the drum set when he was about 9 years old, and he could play right away. And he started playing all the way through elementary school and into junior high school and then high school. And then he went to USC Music School, went in as a drummer, and 4 years later, he came out as a full-on composer and songwriter. Wanted to write for m movies. He started touring around as a drummer to support himself after college. He came to work for the Gary Sinise Foundation in February of 2017. He was just getting a wee bit tired of being on the road. He was overseas with bands. He was around the country with different bands. And he told me, he told me it was getting kind of uncomfortable for him to play drums. He was just it hurt to sit down and play drums for that long. And we were, we wondered what was going on. An event, and so I said, "Well, get off the road, come to work for the Gary Sinise Foundation for a little bit, see how you like it." And he fell in love with it. He just absolutely loved it. Loved the mission, loved hanging out with our veterans. He went on several trips with groups of 95-year-old World War II veterans down to the National World War II Museum. He became manager of our education and outreach center. He managed and took care of my archive of memorabilia and artifacts and all these things that I've been given over the years.
1: That's the voice of actor and humanitarian Gary Sinise sharing the journey of his son Max Sinise as a musician and finding purpose working alongside his dad at the Gary Sinise Foundation. But what initially seemed like that physical wear and tear of being a working drummer, it turned out to be something much more serious. And coming up on What's on Tap, Gary Sinise shares Max's cancer diagnosis and the moment years into that battle when Max surprised his dad by saying that he wanted to make music again. Keep it here on What's on Tap.
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5: 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And I am Sandy Max, sharing my personal and a bit emotional conversation with Gary Sinise ahead of the world premiere of Graceful Warrior at Skylight Music Theater next week on August 28th and 29th. Gary Sinise, the actor, the author, you know him. His son, Mac, was a gifted drummer, composer, and a songwriter, but persistent pain when he was just doing his everyday life, in addition to touring as a drummer, eventually led to the discovery of a rare cancer in his spine called chordoma. And as Mac went through the surgeries, the treatment, music became more and more difficult. Until 2023, Mac told his dad there was a piece he'd written in college that he wanted to finish. Here's Gary Sinise.
6: He was having so much pain just sitting down. He was carrying around a big cushion to just sit down on it. And we had been told that he maybe had injured himself, you know, injured his tailbone or something. But
5: which you could imagine being a drummer, because, you know, I feel like a drummer is conditioned. It's such a physical performance.
6: Yeah, he had, well, on one of his road trips overseas, they went on a bike ride and he slammed on the brakes and it was excruciating pain. He jammed his tailbone into the seat. And it turns out that, you know, my wife had had several spine surgeries, and I just asked her spine surgeon to take a look at Mac to see, you know, what's going on. And he put him in the scanner and he found a orange size tumor wrapped around his sacrum on his tailbone. And it turned out to be this very rare cancer called chordoma. And Mac started fighting that cancer in August of 2017. In September that year, he had that tumor removed. And May the following year, 2019, we found out the cancer came back and he started into a very, very serious and serious fight. And he just kept fighting and fighting. And he wasn't doing music because of the radiation and the chemo and the surgeries, and it disabled him very badly, to the point where he was, you know, in a hospital bed in a wheelchair. He couldn't walk anymore. And the way he was dealing with it was so amazing. And he hadn't been thinking about music at all. And then in 2023, he said, "Dad, I've been thinking about this piece of music that I wrote in college, and I think I want to try to finish it." And that was just music to my ears, because he hadn't been thinking about that at all. And he went back to work on it, ended up teaming up with a buddy of his from college, Oliver Schnee. And by July 17th, 2023, they were in the studio recording this beautiful piece called Arctic Circles. And that can be seen at Mac Sinise YouTube. You can go on his YouTube channel and you can see the recording session. That started him on a quest to record an entire album that year.
5: Oh, Gary, I don't want to interrupt, but Gary, that had to have absolutely thrilled you to be a parent.

0: and to feel so powerless and frustrated by this health journey. And you just shared how excited you were when at 9 years old, he was playing the drums and moved on. And then how excited you were to see how much he just jumped in with both feet with what you could call the family business with the Gary Sinise Foundation and just branching out and embracing that. So to see that, a glimmer of that creativity and light and passion to come back just had to have absolutely thrilled you.
1: It was incredible. If you go to Max Sinise YouTube and you look at, there are several videos on there, but look at the video called Arctic Circles. And you can see the look on my face hearing this music for the first time. He hadn't played any of it. He'd been working on it, getting it ready to go into the studio. And you can see, I mean, I just had tears rolling down my face. My daughter is there. We both were crying. My mom was there. Unfortunately, my wife couldn't be there that day, but it's incredible to see. And the feeling I get when I watch that video, I just transport back to the day that we recorded that and what that moment did for him, leading to the creation of an entire album of music that he called Resurrection and Revival.
0: That is Gary Sinise sharing his heartfelt account of his son, Max's musical journey after a terrible battle with cancer. And coming up, how one piece became more than that one entire album of Resurrection and Revival, the one Mac was able to finish just before he passed away, and how Gary Sinise began discovering there was much more music that his son had left behind. How you can experience Gary Sinise personally sharing Max's music here at Milwaukee Skylight Music Theater, August 28th and 29th. More of those details. 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
0: Gary Sinise is returning to Milwaukee to visit for a special Graceful Warrior concert experience next week, August 28th and 29th at Skylight Music Theater. And I was able to have a hearty conversation with Gary Sinise, actor, author, humanitarian, to find out about his visit and why at Skylight Music Theater. And you can watch this full conversation. It's posted on our WTMJ YouTube live stream. But I wanted to share highlights from our chat with you in this bonus hour of What's on Tap. In the last segment, Gary Sinise described the moment his son, Mac, returned to making music after years of cancer treatment. And

0: and it was by finishing a song that he had written in his college years. And it was that experience that reignited Mac's creativity and kept him writing and recording. And those sessions became Resurrection and Revival, an album that Mac completed himself, right down to the cover art and vinyl. And the record went to print just 2 weeks before Mac died on January 5th, 2024. But that was not the end of Mac's music. Gary Sinise picks up the story here.
1: What that moment did for him, leading to the creation of an entire album of music that he called Resurrection and Revival. And by the end of 2023, he had finished the music, he designed the album cover, he wanted to make vinyl records, and he finished everything. It went to print 2 weeks before he died. He died January 5th, 2024. The chordoma was very, you know, it's a very serious and rare cancer. There's no cure for it. And he fought so gracefully, just with amazing courage, that, you know, over the past couple of years, I've been writing a book about him. And that book is called Graceful Warrior. And the book comes out in November. And since he did that first album, I discovered two more albums worth of music in his files. And so I've spent the last 2 years producing these records with his buddies and making this music come to life off of his laptop and into the recording studio and everything. And we have Resurrection and Revival, and then we have Resurrection and Revival Part 2 and Part 3. They're all available at the Gary Sinise Foundation. And you can download all these records. In fact, at one point last year, Sandy, before we had Part 3, we just had the first one and Part 2. Last May of 2025, for 1 week, both those records were among the top 10 most downloaded records on iTunes in America for that particular week. Parts 1 and 2 were number 6 and number 9 on the top 10 most downloaded on iTunes in America. It was incredible. And the vinyl records that we sell at the Gary Sinise Foundation, we've sold over 10,000 vinyl records with all the proceeds, as Mac wanted, going to support the mission at the Gary Sinise Foundation. So I want this music to be heard. And I reached out to my buddy Michael at Skylight Music Theater, and I said, what would you think about putting an event together at your theater where, you know, I would fund renting an orchestra and coming in and playing a bunch of the music and letting me share about the book and Mac's story. And that's what we're going to be doing on August 28th and 29th at Skylight Music Theater.
0: When you reach out to Michael Unger, artistic director at Skylight Music Theater, who you've known all the way back to your Steppenwolf days, and you say, hey, I'm interested in doing this world premiere in Wisconsin, what's his reaction?
1: Well, Michael's a director. You know, he's a director of music, does musical theater. He's been done, you know, I don't know how many things he's directed, but quite a bit. And I thought, you know, that would be a good place. It's a beautiful theater there. It would be a good place to kind of premiere an event that I hope will carry on beyond Skylight, and I'll be able to do it at other theaters around the country or with other orchestras around the country, because I want this music to be heard.
0: What Mac Sinise began during the final year of his life has now grown into three volumes of Resurrection and Reveal, and into the world premiere of Graceful Warrior Concerts, hosted by Gary Sinise, who you are hearing in this interview. Gary Sinise at Milwaukee's Skylight Music Theater. Circle your calendar August 28th and 29th for this very special performance. He will be on stage sharing these stories, and you will hear so much of this music that just truly means so much to Gary Sinise. But there's another remarkable part of this story. Gary didn't know just how much music Mac had left behind. And after Mac's death, Gary went through his phone, his computer, and just wound up finding all these recordings and fragments and different compositions that he didn't know that Mac had done. And he calls that chapter of his story a discovery of treasure. Gary Sinise, continuing the conversation next on What's on Tap.
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5: After his son Mac died, Gary Sinise, the actor, author, humanitarian, Gary Sinise found himself doing something a whole lot of us have had to do after we've lost somebody we love, going through the things that they left behind. And Gary had Mac's phone and his laptop, and he found messages from people who didn't know yet that Mac had died, so he wound up striking up some correspondences, but he also began finding recordings, musical fragments, compositions that he had never heard by his son before. Gary made a decision. That music was not going to just stay trapped on that phone, on that computer. Decided to produce recordings, and now a concert. In this chat that I was able to have with Gary Sinise in preparation for his Graceful Warrior concerts, world premiering right here in Milwaukee, August 28th and 29th at Skylight Music Theater, we learned some truly personal stories. And here's another excerpt of our Zoom chat. Gary, you're bringing people together in so many ways through all of the work that you do through the Gary Sinise Foundation and through theater. And now here you are again, bringing people together, not just on stage to perform Max Sinise's music, but also the audience members, but really to share this meaningful journey. For you to cope with your grief, to write a book all about your son and his journey with cancer, and now to create this concert process, now going through this process of creating a concert with Max music, how has that helped you and how do you think it will help others?
6: Oh, these projects, Sandy, just going to work on the music. Let me take it back to when I started to discover there was all this additional music in his laptop. It was just within a couple of months of losing him. And, you know, I started sitting here where I am right now, is a little office at home. I

0: started going through his iPhone, his laptop. This is Mac's iPhone. I
1: Oh.
0: started, I have all his passwords and everything. I started going through his iPhone, just looking for, like I discovered text messages and phone messages from people who didn't know that we had lost Mac. And so when I discovered those messages, I got back to those people to let them know that what had happened. And I started, as I was doing that, I started to discover text messages of Mac talking about different music pieces. I started to find little recordings in his phone. I started going into his laptop and finding all these files of music. And I was like, wait a minute. I never heard any of this. I mean, there were a few things that I had heard because he wrote music for the Gary Sinise Foundation. There's a documentary on our website called Always Do a Little More. And he wrote about 80% of the music. So I found those files. But I also found all these other files of things that he had written and tucked away that I'd never heard before. And some just fantastic things. And I was like, why did you not share these things? And he was this humble, sort of shy guy who always thought of himself as a drummer and never was quite convinced that, he was a full-on composer songwriter, but he was. And when I started to discover these things, I just thought, I'm not leaving them on the laptop and in the iPhone. I'm gonna, thankfully, I'm a musician myself. I know what good music is. I know how to get it made and produced. If I was a dentist or an accountant or something like that and never had any relationship with music at all, I may not have ever known what to do. But I did know what to do, and I'm blessed that I've had a great career in the movie and television business, that I had the financial means to go ahead and get this stuff recorded, hire an orchestra to play it. And I reached out to Mac's buddy on the first record, Oliver Schnee, and said, Oliver, we've got more music here. We got to do another record. And so Oliver came on board, and then he came on board for the third record. And then members of my band who had worked with Mac, I brought them together, and everybody just loved being able to go to work on these Mac ideas and bring them fully to life and record them, and things that I don't think Mac ever thought they would turn into anything. Musicians and songwriters, they'll get an idea in their head, and they've got to like turn on the, they'll start recording it, just singing it, so they don't forget it. And then it goes into the file, and they may make their way back to it. It may just sit there. So Mac did the same thing. He had so many ideas. He would play the guitar, put them in there. He would sing, put them in there. He would play the piano, put them in there, and then tuck them away. And probably and never in a million years thought that they would find their way onto an album. And little, I never imagined that two records would be in the top 10 most downloaded albums in America. I mean, he never imagined. So these projects, to get to your question, have had a lot of meaning for me. They have kept me going, just knowing that I'm doing something for Mac and preserving these memories and these musical ideas. And it's beautiful music. And then writing the book at the same time, those projects have really helped me through a very, very difficult time.
1: He is Gary Sinise. There is something powerful in that. Proud dad, Gary Sinise, preserving his son's music while the work itself helps carry him through his own grief. And now Milwaukee gets to hear the result. August 28th and August 29th at Skylight Music Theater is where Gary Sinise will be here on stage for the world premiere of Graceful Warrior, the concerts. So now that you know the backstory, what exactly will Graceful Warrior sound like? Orchestra, singers, members of Gary's own band, from the Lieutenant Dan Band, and music that ranges from poignant to very playful. Coming up, Gary and I get to geek out a little bit together about Mac Sinise's music. Keep it here on What's on Tap.
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4: Bringing you conversation that I got to have with Gary Sinise, the actor, the author, the musician, and the very proud dad. And he has shared the story behind Graceful Warrior, which is a book that is coming out in November that chronicles his experience with his son struggling with cancer for over 5 years, but also his son's music. And Graceful Warrior is also the title of world premiere concerts happening next week at Skylight Music Theater, August 28th and 29th, where his longtime friend Michael Unger is artistic director. So we now know the story. Now it's about the music. Gary Sinise will be on stage narrating portions of the evening, about almost 20 songs that represent the range of his son's work. And we pick up my Zoom chat with Gary Sinise by digging into the music. And it's called Graceful Warrior, the book and the two concerts. And you're talking about symphonies and bands playing one or two of Mac's songs. But on August 28th and 29th, this is a full evening of Mac Sinise music. And who is performing all of these songs?
5: Yeah, I mean, we're bringing in local musicians there to put the orchestra together. Jeff Saver is going to be conducting. He and Michael have worked together many times, and Michael thought Jeff would be great with this music, and Jeff loves the music. I've been working to craft, you know, what pieces are going to be done and what I'm going to talk about, because I'll do some narrating during the event, and we're featuring quite a few pieces. I mean, there's over 60 pieces of music in
4: the third album. Gary, is a triple album. I love the vinyl. So there's going to be how many songs make the cut for the concert?
5: I think it's going to be about 17 or 18 songs.
4: Great sampling.
5: Orchestral music, mostly. A couple of pieces where we have some vocals, and some of my singers from my band are going to be coming in to do that with us. We've got another one of my band members who co-wrote like four or five pieces with Mac that we're going to be doing that night. He's going to be playing piano. Ben Lewis, he's been with me for over 20 years playing in my band. So some of my members will be there. It's mostly orchestral music that night. We're hiring the orchestra, and we want a lot of the orchestral music featured.
4: I'm a massive music fan, and I wanted to avoid getting emotional, but just poetic lyrics and carousel. Like it's every song.
5: You can listen.
4: Yes, yes.
5: Do you get to play music on your show?
4: I do, and I play for the bump. I usually play. Is it Cloud Surfing? I don't want to get the title wrong.
5: I love it. Yeah,
4: yeah.
5: We're going to do that.
4: Oh, good.
5: We'll be doing that one at the concert. And, gosh, you mentioned carousel. I remember.

0: when I found that, and I was like, whoa, wait a minute. And then I found all these lyrics in Mac's journal written for Carousel, and he was working on that with his buddy Alex, who went back to high school with. And so I contacted Alex and I said, Alex, I found this amazing piece. You have to finish it. So I brought Alex on board. I gave him all the lyrics that I found. He went to work on it. And that's a stunning song, I think. There's many, many great songs on there.
1: The turns of a phrase in Carousel made me think, oh my gosh, I know Mac Sinise composed all this music, but good Lord, did he write the lyrics too? So that's, I mean, it truly is stunning and beautiful. And then the playfulness of, is it Penguin Dance? Like it really is arranged. So it's fun. What other, okay, Spill, what other songs do you know or do you plan? I know you're still curating, but do you plan to include?
0: Well, we're doing one called The Rise. It's a very big patriotic kind of timpani and horn thing, like Aaron Copland.
1: Cool.
0: Yeah, we're doing Penguin Dance. We're doing that one. Gosh, what else are we doing? We're doing there's a beautiful piece that Mac wrote in college. Just it's stunning. You can see it on his YouTube channel. It's called Waltz for Addicts, and it's on the second record. And it's got a great vocalist on the record. I wish she was available to come sing, but she's not. But two of my vocalists are going to come and sing that song. It's called Waltz for Addicts. He wrote it in college. They're going to do that one. And also, a couple of my band members are going to do one called Eyes of Marigold, which is on the first record. We're doing stuff from all three records. One called Always Do a Little More Sweet. Which is, I mentioned that documentary that Mac wrote music for. Well, when I found all those musical pieces that he wrote the music for the documentary for, when I found them, I said to Oliver, okay, there's one here we're going to take and we're going to make this its own thing. But then we're going to take all the rest of this from Always Do a Little More and we're going to create a suite. So it's called the Always Do a Little More Suite. It's on part two. And that's a great sort of uplifting tune. It's really great. And you can hear all the different melodies and all the different things that Mac wrote, and they're all combined into one piece. Lot of great music. Music from all three records is going to be on the bill.
1: Gary Sinise describing the music we'll hear at the Graceful Warrior World Premiere Concerts, August 28th and 29th at Milwaukee Skylight Music Theater, with Gary Sinise on stage presenting this music that means so much to him and that he is so proud of, created by his son, Mac. And Mac wasn't able to play the drums during his cancer, but his mother suggested another instrument he might be able to hold and play, a harmonica. And what Mac did with that harmonica helps explain why Gary calls his son a graceful warrior. Hear more in the last part of my conversation with Gary Sinise next on What's on Tap.
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6: Graceful Warrior. It's the title that Gary Sinise chose for both the concerts we're about to experience with him here in Milwaukee next week at Skylight Music Theater, and the title of the book that he has written about his son, Mac. And yes, that Gary Sinise, actor, author, humanitarian. And the phrase Graceful Warrior came from the way that Gary described his son, Mac, during his cancer battle, really facing extraordinary circumstances, courage and grace, and even returning to his creating music. And the Graceful Warrior concerts feature Mac's music and on stage narration by Gary Sinise. And here is the last part of my conversation with Gary Sinise. What do you hope that people who come to see the Graceful Warrior concert leave feeling or discussing?
7: Look, the music is good. Like I said, you know, these orchestras are performing this music. And there's such a variety in the music. There's so much variety on the records. We can't possibly do it all in one concert. And I hope people are lifted, you know, by it. Mac was doing what he could do and not spending all his time thinking about what he couldn't do, or what he used to be able to do that he can't do anymore. In fact, you know, he couldn't play drums anymore because one of his arms was barely functioning. But his mom said, you know, why don't you get a harmonica? You could probably hold the harmonica. He couldn't use the fingers on his right hand anymore because of the surgeries that had disabled him, but he could hold a harmonica. And so he did. And he started to teach himself how to play harmonica. The music was still inside him, and he still wanted to be creative. And if you go to Mac Sinise YouTube, you'll see him playing harmonica on songs that are on the first record.
6: I would say Amazing Grace is a stunning...
7: That's one of them, yeah.
6: ...natural, spiritual version. It's beautiful. It's absolutely beautiful.
7: It's beautiful, and you've seen the video, maybe. If you go to his YouTube channel, you'll see him recording that on our back porch. Oliver brought over his equipment, set it up on the back porch. Mac wanted, there's some cows over there, you know, there's crickets and birds tweeting and everything. And Mac wanted these nature sounds to be a part of that. So you can hear all that in the recording. And he also recorded this beautiful piece that you see him sitting in front of the string section for the beautiful American classic Shenandoah. And he plays the harmonica on that. And we're going to be doing that at the Graceful Warrior concert on August 28th and 29th. There's such variety and such beauty in this music that I really do hope people are lifted. I hope that folks who may be going through difficult challenges themselves with these kinds of things somehow find hope and courage and strength in my sharing the story and Mac's story. You know, we all

0: Stories, telling stories, that's how we survive, you know. I mean, that in the early days when there were no iPhones, there were no televisions, there were no radios, there were nothing like that, people sat around and told stories. And these are the story, and people would hear these stories, and we do still to today, we recognize certain things in the characters that were there that are talking in these stories. And we appreciate when we hear somebody going through something similar to what we're going through, and we may be inspired to kind of approach our own circumstances a little bit differently because of the way somebody else does it. I know that's been the case for me. You mentioned, my getting together and supporting the men and women who've lost friends and family members serving our country, and I've met thousands and thousands of the families of our fallen heroes, and they have impacted me greatly, and they have taught me a lot about resilience and courage and perseverance through tremendous grief. And when all of a sudden we were hit with a very challenging health crisis in our family, I couldn't help but think about all those people that I've met in the hospitals and, who have suffered a loss and how they've dealt with it. And that gave me a lot of hope and a lot of courage to just take up the charge, because this is the human experience, right? We're going to go through these tough times. And it's really so much about how we face those tough times and persevere through them. And I hope Graceful Warrior and sharing that story might help somebody through those tough times.
1: I'm glad that you found strength through the veterans community that you have served and also through your family and now through the music of Mack Sinise. We look forward to seeing you back here in Milwaukee, Gary. Graceful Warrior, August 28th and 29th at the beautiful Cabot Theater at Skylight Music Theater. Thank you very much for spending time with me and sharing such a personal story. And I know we all look forward to welcoming you back here to Milwaukee.
0: I look forward to it, Sandy. Thank you so much.
1: 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And I would say make your plans to see him and enjoy the music that he is so proud of by his son, Mack Sinise. Skylight Music Theater, August 28th and 29th. I am Sandy Max. 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
9: At 9:01, it's 72 degrees, partly cloudy skies tonight, a low of 66. From the WTMJ Breaking News Center, I'm Jessica Gatso. The tug of war over the Strait of Hormuz intensifies after Iranian leaders announce a deal with Oman to reopen some shipping routes. News Nation's Raquel Martin says the flare-up comes as the 60-day negotiating period set out in the Memorandum of Understanding expires.
10: In June, President Trump and Iranian leaders signed the 14-point plan, agreeing to halt fighting, wind down the U.S. naval blockade, and resume shipments through the Strait of Hormuz. The deal, which started breaking down within days of signing, also sets out a process for Iran to denuclearize. The MOU does allow for an extension to work something out, but negotiations remain at an impasse.
9: President Trump warned Oman to stay out of the conflict, threatening to bomb the country if it, quote, gets in the way. One person is under arrest after a shooting leaves two people dead on the north side of Milwaukee. A 33-year-old victim and an unidentified victim were found with gunshot wounds near 31st and Cameron Avenue on this afternoon. Police arrested a 28-year-old suspect. Criminal charges are pending. Wisconsin residents affected by severe storms and flooding in April have 2 weeks left to apply for federal disaster assistance.
11: FEMA says homeowners and renters in designated counties may qualify for help with uninsured home damage, personal property losses, or emergency needs tied to the April storms. The Small Business Administration is also accepting applications for physical disaster loans through August 31st. Economic injury disaster loan applications will remain open through March 30th, 2027 for eligible businesses in designated and surrounding counties. FEMA says people who are denied assistance can appeal with 60 days of the date on their decision letter. Nizer Spencer, WTMJ News.
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12: I met him at your sister's wedding.
13: Yeah, Dad. Who was that guy?
12: Justin. He's from Virginia. And after our guys dropped off our pizza at the reception, he instantly became our biggest fan. He jokingly said to his wife, Jessica, we're moving to Wisconsin.
13: Yeah, they sure don't get the kind of pizza Marty's has been putting out down there.
12: They sure don't. But folks, you do.
13: If you consider yourself a pizza aficionado and you haven't tried Marty's yet, get in here.
12: And get ready for what a lot of people call the very best pizza they've ever had.

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1: 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And the preseason continues for the Packers on Friday night in Denver against the Broncos. Taking a look at the roads with your WTMJ Time Saver traffic. All clear on the roads, no major incidents, no slowdowns.
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1: Partly cloudy skies tonight, low of 66. Cloudy and humid with a chance for showers tomorrow, a high of 82. Right now in Milwaukee, it's 72 degrees. I'm Jessica Gatso, Outdoor Living Unlimited, WTMG News Time 906.

0: she owes about $200K, and then trying to afford a house in the expensive neighborhood I live in. Like, how should I go about that?
1: Oh, wow. Okay. What happened?
0: It was basically just I'm getting almost about maybe about $1 million. I honestly can't really talk about
1: that.
0: Oh,
1: that's fair. That's fair. Okay. So yeah, that's fair. Sorry.
0: No,
1: are you
0: okay.
1: Are you good?
0: Oh yeah.
1: Health
0: totally
1: wise
0: good.
1: And everything.
0: Yeah,
1: okay. Perfect.
0: Now.
1: Okay.
0: It's been a long time coming. It's been a long time. I actually started listening to your show because I knew this was coming, and I've been reading the books and listening for the past 6 months. So
1: oh, wow. Okay.
0: Myself.
1: Amazing. So you're getting $1 million in
2: is
1: a
2: that,
1: settlement.
2: Is that going to
0: yeah.
2: be taxed, or is that all tax free?
0: Tax free.
2: Okay.
1: Okay.
2: And how much do you have in savings right now?
0: Nothing.
2: Do you have any debt?
0: I do about altogether with my car and consumer everything about 31.
2: 31 for you. And then do you rent right now?
0: I do.
2: Okay. And why do you want to pay off mom's house?
0: She's done everything for me. I just want her to be stress free. She's just amazing. I already know her. She's not even going to want me to, but
2: just as a
0: I
2: gift.
0: Just,
2: so this is just like a
0: yeah,
2: nice thing.
0: Just, oh,
2: is she okay
0: absolutely.
2: Financially otherwise?
0: Kind of. A little bit. Kind of not too. They use credit cards and they know they shouldn't. They've talked about that. So like they're fine. They own a house and everything. But
1: if you pay off
0: super,
1: this
0: super well
1: house,
0: off.
1: Is there any chance they would go take a second mortgage because they need
0: not
1: help
0: absolutely
1: financially?
0: Not.
1: Okay. Okay.
0: Not absolutely.
2: Are
0: no,
2: you,
0: my mom
2: are
0: is
2: you
0: so
2: single?
0: About
1: perfect.
0: Being good with money.
1: Good.
0: Yeah.
1: That's the only always my
0: caution.
1: My
0: mom has instilled. She hated that I even opened up credit cards. She's instilled me not ever doing stuff like that. Like, she's even ashamed. She had to open one up recently because she's against it. So no, she wouldn't do that. Absolutely not.
1: Okay.
2: And you're single, no kids?
0: Yeah.
2: Okay. So you've got $31,000 in debt to pay off, plus we need an emergency fund. So that's a great place to start. Let's put our own mask on first. And how old are you?
0: I am 36.
2: Okay. And you want to buy a house in the greater Los Angeles area?
0: I mean, either that or I'm thinking of moving in 3 years. I don't know if I should just invest the money in mutual funds, like, or keep renting. I guess I just don't know my next move. And also, I should say, I do want to pay off some of my brother's stuff, too, as well. Not a lot. Maybe his car. Just, you know, I can't not go without paying some of his debt off.
2: Well,
0: also.
2: See, now I'm wondering. Well, now cousin Jerry, he's wondering why you're not paying off his loans, too. And dad's going, hey, I'd like to buy a truck. And so that's my fear is that this turns into people coming out of the woodwork knowing that you came into some money. So I would just be cautious. I love that you want to be generous with it, but I also don't want to enable and cause relational chaos in the family.
0: Right. I'm decided on keeping it between my brother and my mom, and I've decided that's what who's going to know, and that's it. I've kept it that way for years. So.
1: Yeah, and the way to kind of look at this too, Sarah, just to think about, it's almost the same mindset as like a lottery winner, right? And I hate to even say that because I know you went through a lot to get this money. I know you didn't just go buy a ticket and win this, but the idea that a lump sum is just given to you, you know, when we think about money, money is like a magnifying glass. It makes us more of what we already are and our habits more of what our habits are. It doesn't change us. It makes us more of who we are. And so you are a generous person, which I love. I mean, your natural instinct was to like give this money, some of this money away, right? And so you are a natural generous person. So when $1 million is handed to you, that's going to be magnified, which is beautiful. But also if there are bad money habits, you got to be aware that this money's not going to fix those. And over time, this money may be gone and the habits still remain. So you do have to remember to change your behavior. You have to have some absolutes in your life. Like, I'm absolutely not going back into debt. I absolutely will always have a 3 to 6 month emergency fund. I will have some absolutes that you fall back on that are different than today. And because you don't have money saved and you do have $31,000 in consumer debt. So I don't want those attributes to be magnified with this money. I want the opposite, if that makes sense.
0: I agree. And that's what it's funny because I've been scared of this happening so soon because I'm like, man, I want to get out of the debt on my own and start doing energy fund before this happens. Because like, I've been doing pretty good with not using my credit cards, listening to you guys. And, you know, so I agree. I do. This is something I do want to change a habit.

0: 100%.
1: Yes. Well, how much do you make a year in your job?
0: Probably around 90.
1: 90. Okay. So
0: 90
1: yeah.
0: to 100, 90, about 90 to 100.
1: Okay. So what I don't know, my instinct right now is I think you're pretty set on helping your mom. So I would be okay. I would tell her not to talk about it because just like George said, I feel like people are gonna be coming out of the woodworks. I would do that. And then I would pay off your debt and get that fully funded emergency fund and a high yield savings. And then the remainder, which may be 700, I almost would park in a high yield savings for like a year. And just, I don't,
2: It sounds like you've got some life changes coming up the next 2 to 3 years from what you
1: yes,
2: mentioned.
1: I wouldn't buy right now, especially if you're going to be moving in 3 years. And there's a part of me that I would still have a handle on my lifestyle of what I make per year in your job. And again, you're going to have no debt and you have a fully funded emergency fund, but learning to live off of that 90 of what you make, I think will create and instill some like very disciplined habits. So that way, if you do choose to pull some money out to buy a new car or something, there's still that constant rhythm of living within your means.
0: That makes sense. That's a good idea.
2: And if you just
0: The
2: park
0: option
2: that
0: I didn't think
2: money,
0: about, I like that.
2: if you park 700 grand in a high yield savings account with the current rates, you'd probably net about 2 grand a month just doing that, just letting it sit.
0: Oh, wow.
2: So make sure it's in a high yield savings account and not a traditional brick and mortar bank. And fairwinds.org/Ramsey, you can set up a whole smart bundle including that. But I would have wise counsel around you. So if you don't already have these three, you definitely need them. You need a good real estate agent. You need a good CPA for the tax side. Because even gifting money to your parents, gifting 200 grand, you got to make sure that you're filling out the right forms. Otherwise, it's going to go against your estate. And so you may want to be strategic with how you give. And then you also want a good financial advisor. As soon as you're talking about making these big money moves, a lot of zeros on the end, they can help you make sure that you understand what you're doing while keeping you in the driver's seat. So you're going to have to build some muscles you don't currently have. But I feel like the fact you've been researching, I got to watch this show. It tells me that you are very cautious. You
1: Yeah,
2: want to be
1: and
2: wise
1: go
2: with this.
1: slow with this, Sarah. You know, we even say if people go through an event, like they lose a loved one and they get life insurance, we say don't make any major decisions for a year and just sit. Because there's just something emotional about seeing that many zeros in an account that you never had before, you know, and there's kind of a part of you that just wants to just settle in and not make any big knee-jerk, you know, decisions right now. But getting some of those people in your corner are going to be smart. But that's awesome, Sarah. I'm so happy for you with this.
2: Hey, George Camel here. A few years ago, someone stole my identity. And let me tell you, that is not a quick fix. It takes hours on the phone, piles of paperwork, and a whole lot of stress trying to untangle the mess. 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

0: 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It's amazing. This is a great tool. 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And we'll put a link down below if you're listening on podcast or YouTube. All right, let's go to James in Boise. Hi, James. Welcome to the show.
1: Hey, Rachel, George. Thanks for taking my call.
0: Absolutely. How can we help?
1: So I have a job working for a hospital making $150K a year, and I have a $47,000 emergency fund and no debt except for a couple hundred thousand left on a house.
0: Nice.
1: And God has provided some side hustles where I consult on the side for some hospitals and little hospitals, and most of them pay. And the one, well, there's always that one. So the one is about 7 months behind. And charge 1.5% late fee. Now we're up to about $1,500 a month in late fees. Would you just keep rolling with a late fee, or would you press them for the $87,000 they owe you?
2: I mean, are they going to pay you anything at this point? What's been the communication?
1: I keep sending invoices. They've been behind before, up to maybe $40,000. But, I don't know if they're just, using the money, is maybe they get more use out of it, than 1.5% than I'm charging them. But, I think they pay on the squeaky wheel, and I'm just collecting late fees.
2: But they've paid the late fees before.
1: They have.
2: Okay.
1: Yeah.
2: So there's a precedence here that they're willing to pay the late fees, knowing full well they signed the contract with you, saying we agree to the late fee. There's nothing wrong with collecting the late fee.
1: They just not quite gotten. Okay. They just not built up quite this much debt yet.
2: Yeah, it's not fun when someone owes you that. I mean, this is a lot of money they owe you. You said $87,000.
1: Yeah.
2: Okay.
0: Is it a hospital that you say, or an individual?
1: Hospital.
0: Okay.
2: Are you? Would you be willing to take them to like a small claims court for this?
1: Well, I mean, I don't think I would have to, but I mean, you definitely would. You wouldn't want to just blow this off, but
0: yeah. So I.

0: next month.
1: Yeah, I would ask
0: Next
1: for the
0: month, we'll be
1: full.
0: collecting 60.
1: Yeah, I would go ahead and ask for it. And then I think I would be done with business with them, because I think it just adds some stress and it makes your books all wonky. And
2: it's taking a lot of time on your part to deal with this.
0: Well, I mean, it just tack on the 1 point. I mean, if I'm collecting 1,300, next month 1,500, and just late fees.
2: Well, you're only collecting it on paper until they actually pay.
0: True. And if they do pay, you know, I mean, I'd imagine they would. So I can press them for some and they'll probably pay. It's just, I don't know, one advantage, it's nice when it gets up there, but...
2: Yeah, but it's just a lack of integrity if they're not paying you on time and it's been 7 months. It's not like a mom and pop. This is an actual hospital.
0: Correct.
2: That's making a lot of money.
0: Yeah. Well,
2: so they have the money to pay you.
0: Yeah, they're making money. Yes.
2: Okay, I would press them for the full amount and go, hey guys, I just need this final payment, but our relationship here is done. And if there's anything in the contract that stipulates after this many months... it goes to small claims court. I don't know what they signed and what you set up with them, but I would enforce whatever they signed.
1: And you said you feel kind of weird of like, do I just sit here and just like keep collecting late fees? I mean, I guess you could, but I would always have something in the back of my head of like, okay, they owe me. I don't know. I think I would just
2: add it to the tab.
1: Yeah. I think I would ask for the amount and be done. And then if they want to start over this whole process and you choose to engage that, then that's one thing. But
2: I'd be having them pay up front from now on.
1: Yeah. Just for you to have your money. Yeah, absolutely. All right. Let's go to Alex in Minneapolis. Hi, Alex. Welcome to the show.
3: Hi, Rachel. Hi, George. Thanks for taking the call.
1: Absolutely. How can we help?
3: Yeah, so my wife and I are just starting off with the baby steps. We're on step two. Right now we have $106,000 in debt. Of the $106,000, $34,000 is a car. That car is $12,000 underwater. We want to sell the car and then save up to buy a car with cash. But we're kind of like unsure on how to do that because it's a secure loan. And so if we sell the car, I guess we're kind of thinking that we have to have the $12,000 to make up the difference.
2: Yeah,
1: the caveat
2: they can't clear the title until you have that loan paid off.
3: Yeah.
2: So a lot of people go to the actual lender that's holding the loan, and they do the whole transaction there.
3: Okay.
2: That's the easiest way to do it. Have you got actual quotes on what the car is worth? Where's this $22,000 number coming from?
3: Kelley Blue Book.
2: Okay, and is that private party or trade-in?
3: Private party.
2: Okay.
1: Okay.
2: And you've actually looked up, have you looked up listings for similar cars to see if they're actually selling for 22 or if they're listed for more? That might give you a good picture.
3: Okay.
2: And then I would get quotes from every single place possible, every dealership, the Carvana, the CarMax, to get a sort of a floor of, okay, I know I can get at least this much for it if I did it this way versus listing it on my own. But worst case, you need to save up the cash or get a loan for the difference from a credit union.
1: Yeah, you may have to go get a $15,000, $16,000 loan just to have some margin to go buy a car, you know, a $5,000 car, pay this one off. And at least that takes your loan from $34,000 to $16,000. You know what I mean? That feels better. How much do you guys make a year?
3: Together, $275,000.
2: Oh, fantastic.
1: Oh, okay.
2: So either way, you could get rid of all this debt.
1: Yeah, you may not have to get, I mean, you could get rid of the car, but the car's not killing you. I mean, you guys could just pay it off if you wanted and not go through the trouble of.
2: Our parameter is if you can pay off the car in under 2 years and you love the car and it's less than 50% of your total income as far as all your cars are concerned, then you can keep it.
3: Okay.
2: But the fact that you're wanting to sell it tells me there's another piece to this.
3: Yeah, I think it's just following the debt snowball method. You do paying off the lowest debt. Would it be reasonable to basically reprioritize the car so we can pay it off within 2 years?
2: I wouldn't reprioritize it. I would still put it where it falls in the debt snowball. Because the truth is, your income is the winning piece here.
1: You don't think you can pay this car off in 2 years, Alex, with all the rest of your debt?
3: No, I don't think so.
1: Okay.
2: What are you guys taking home every month?
3: I want to say 13,000. So we're, we also have six kids. The van, no surprise, it's a minivan.
1: Oh.
3: The car is a minivan.
2: Okay. Yeah, I would consider keeping it and just going, how can we be more aggressive in other areas? Because you still got to come up with the difference. And so that's still going to be a hurdle.
1: Yeah. What are the debts before the car? Personal loans or credit cards, or what are they?
3: Credit card, personal loan. We have legal debt. We have a student loan. And then we have medical debt. And then we actually have a substantial tax bill. And the car is the largest piece of debt that we have.
2: I would put the tax bill at the top.
1: Yep.
2: We always prioritize the IRS before anybody else because they can destroy your life, garnish your wages. So I would attack that first and then do the debt snowball traditionally. But I'm just wondering, if you guys bring in 13, could you live off of, let's say, 5 or 6 and throw the rest of the debt?
3: Yeah, I want to say yes. I think that's I'm sure we probably could figure something out.
1: Have you guys done a budget, a pretty detailed budget for the month?
3: Yeah, we just started it. I think we're on like our second week of doing it. So
1: nice. That's great.
2: Yeah. I'm just doing napkin math, and I'm going, okay, if we throw $8,000 at this debt, it's gone in 13 months, just over a year.
3: Sure.
2: But that means we have to learn how to live off 5 for our household bills.
1: For 1 year, can we do that? And it's going to be
2: It's going to be tight.
1: Shopping a lot of Aldi beans and rice and
2: PB&J's
1: beans.
2: PB&J's all around for the kids.
1: Yeah, it's not going to be fancy dinners, but we're going to make it through and save on the grocery bill with 6 kids. That's probably where a lot of your money's being.
2: We're shopping in bulk. I'm sure you guys already have to be strategic with the food, but that I feel like is the biggest area to save.
1: Yeah, but if you have this much debt making $275, they may not be that strategic with it. They may just be
2: Let's eat out.
1: I don't know. So yeah, places that you can cut, things you can sell.
2: Eating out for a family of 8? That's like $200 anyway.
1: I mean, your Chick-fil-A bill in and of itself is
2: expensive.
1: Can't
2: imagine.

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0: Up next, we have Mary in Dallas, Texas. Hi, Mary. Welcome to the show.
1: Hi, George. Hi, Rachel.
2: Hey.
1: I just wanted to add that I actually grew up listening to Dave Ramsey, so I have low-key resentment for all the Ramsey kids because my parents would listen to something Dave did to his teenagers. And guess what I then had to do with my
0: teenagers. Sorry, Mary. My therapy bill is so large, so yours probably will be too. No, I'm just kidding.
1: No, it's great.
0: So sorry.
1: Actually, my parents, for my graduation present, gave me Dave's book, The Whole Money Makeover, and I read it right after I graduated, and I remember rolling my eyes and being like, this is the stupidest book. Everybody knows this. Like, I don't understand why somebody makes so much money by writing the obvious. And then, of course, by the time I made it through my freshman year, I was like, oh wow,
0: this is so... Oh my gosh,
1: it was it was the foundation of my marriage, right? Like, when I started dating and we like talked about Dave Ramsey, and I fell in love with him because he like already had a retirement account, so Dave would be proud.
3: That's hot.
0: That Roth IRA.
3: Fully funded Roth IRA,
0: that
3: ladies.
0: Roth IRA, man, really.
1: That was like the first thing he introduced me to. He's like, do you have a retirement account? I was like 18, and I was like, who
3: He's
1: is
3: the
1: this one?
3: That's when I knew.
0: Oh my gosh, so funny. That
3: I love
0: so
3: it.
0: So good. Okay. So good.
1: So my question is for you. We've been raising the Dave Ramsey.

0: we kind of use our own language over the 18 years, but like we're in like three, four, and five, right? We're like supposed to be paying off our house that we bought 4 years ago in 7 years. Like we're doing really well. But one of the things, my question for you is, how do you go about knowing how much money to put towards a dream? That is kind of my question for you. So you can ask me our finances and you can ask about the dream and how much money it wants. Like what would you like to hear?
1: Okay.
2: So you're debt free with an emergency fund and you have a dream to do what?
0: Correct. So I just finished writing my fourth novel.
2: Wow.
0: And the third novel, thank you. The third novel I wrote, I've spent the last year and a half trying to find representation. So editing, right, sending it through some things, rewriting, and I mean, you guys have all published books. So you know the industry is really difficult. And so, like, I sent it to one agent that, like, she was asking for a book. It sounded like my book was exactly right. She was open for a week, and she posted later that she got, like, 800 submissions, right, in the span of a week. So I know this is a really hard process to go through, especially from the blind. So I'm not, like, thinking it's going to be magical and amazing, and using your method of like getting yourself out there and meeting these agents, right? It just takes money. And I, as a stay-at-home mom who's like really conscious with our money, I'm having a really hard time putting money towards a dream I can't prove is going to be worth it. But my husband is incredibly supportive. Like we literally were just in the car having this conversation where he was like, Dave says, if we had $5,000 and it burned, would it be okay? Right.
2: He's not
0: and
2: wrong.
0: Like, yeah. But like my heart is dying. Like with $5,000, I could make a beach trip. Right. It seems really selfish to put it towards myself. So that's kind of, I was like, how do you go about thinking about like how to do a dream and also like not throwing money at a dream and it being a sinking fund, if that makes sense.
2: You're very wise. And I always remind myself this. There are guys that spend way more golfing that are terrible at it and make no money doing it. So just, if that makes you feel better with your hobby,
0: that's a good idea.
2: That's a good way to think about it. Have you published a novel yet, or are they all just sitting there?
0: No. So they're all just sitting there. So I'm not in, like, a huge hurry, right? I know, like, if it's not this novel, it might be the next one. That's how a lot of authors work.
2: But why haven't you published any?
0: Well, you mean like self-publish? Is that what you mean?
2: Yeah.
1: Yeah, just on Amazon, they can do, they'll do like the print per order.
0: So I have looked into self-publishing, yeah. So one of the things is it takes quite a bit of money, and then it takes a lot of like going out and using social media and paying for that to get advertisements and like going and doing stuff, which again, from my research, I haven't seen that a lot of people actually make it that way. And so, again, that's kind of the thing where I'm like, I don't know if that seems worth it. I've seen numbers as low as $20,000 to get out there, up to $50,000. One of the things that I was looking for towards that my husband was talking about me doing is, like, you can go to these conferences and meet agents face-to-face or, like, go through these classes where they go through your novel and at the end of it you meet these agents. So it would be getting to be face-to-face. But, again, they're anywhere from, like, $500 to $5,000 and there's no Greer.
2: It feels like a scam. What are you paying money for in this regard?
0: That's how I feel.
2: Don't buy, like, a $10,000 publishing package where you might get to meet.
0: Exactly.
2: I would say the agent is not your problem. Think about it like a musician.
0: Okay.
2: I know independent musicians who are not on a label who crush it, and they own everything they do without giving up their soul. And I just don't want you to think that a publisher or an agent is your ticket, because they might write you a check for $20,000 one time, and they never recoup the costs, and you never make a dime.
0: Uh-huh.
2: And nobody reads the book. So I'd rather you out there hustling, getting in rooms and social spaces where people are reading those types of books, create a following online,
1: and then
2: you make it.
1: Yes, and then either you can choose to keep going, or if you have evidence of books that have been sold, that is more enticing to a publisher than someone who hasn't done, you know what I mean, had anything sold.
0: Yeah.
2: They're looking to see, sell these books? And if you're an unknown author with no social following, that's going to be a tough time.
1: Yeah.
2: So I would spend my time building a social following and getting in spaces where people are interested in these types of books and trying to network as much as I can.
0: Okay,
2: without
0: so I did reach out to one, who has done that, and she did tell me that she has ended up spending like $10,000, like from like things like going to conferences to get in there, like printing them herself so she can sell them to bookstores.
2: Yeah. That's a better use of your time and money.
1: That's, yes.
2: But I wouldn't just like buy some package that's supposed to get you in the right rooms.
1: No.
2: Go to the conferences.
1: Yeah.
2: Sure. Pay to do that. Pay to self-publish the book. But at some point, you got to build a following of people that want to read your books.
1: Because there's almost 4 million books that are published a year.
0: Totally.
1: It's, you know what I mean? So, and I know you know this industry probably in and out because you've been loving it. It's been, you know, your hobby.
0: Totally.
1: So it
0: do
1: is.
0: Do you have any advice on like, should you like put a number on it and you're like, you go here and then you don't go beyond it? Or you just
1: I think that's a good way to do it. How much do you guys make a year?
0: We make about 175.
1: 175. Okay. And you guys
0: I should say, I'm also with a homeschool mom. So I like do homeschool. So like, again, these conferences that we can totally do add, there are other things that are part of the equation as well.
1: Mm-hmm.
0: But I can do this on the other side of homeschooling too, right? There's no like time limit on this. But again, my husband's like, feel free to spend money. And I'm like, I don't know. I don't see that it's like proved that it'll actually work.
2: Well, you're not looking for a direct ROI. If I put a dollar in, I get $2 out.
0: Okay.
2: What I would do is set goals for, here's what I want to do this year. I want to go to 2 conferences. I want to print 100 books. And then you guys
1: decide.
2: And
1: make 30 social reels.
2: Yeah.
1: And do all the hashtags of book, you know what I mean? Like the type of novel it is. And start, have some goals, that you're shooting for.
2: But I think the truth is, it's just a lot of work on things that don't cost money, which is creating content on your own around the contents of the book, which that won't cost you money. It costs you time. But there's no way to leapfrog that and just say, well, if I just put $10,000 in this vending machine, I'll sell 1,000 books.
1: Yeah, but if you know that money is going towards conferences that you should be at, you know, whatever, plane tickets to get there, you know, whatever that looks like for you. And that you and your husband feel good with, okay, if we put this money out, you know, you're kind of, it's a little bit of a gamble, but you know what, you're like, what else are you going to do? Like, you guys have done well financially. You're not talking about taking out a $100,000 small business loan to get something started. You're moving at the speed of cash.
2: Grassroots.
1: And just keep reevaluating. So yeah, be okay spending, you know, $5,000-$10,000 if you guys are good with that. And just say, okay, let's see where this gets me. And then let's talk, you know, March of 27 is kind of our next pillar, right? Have
2: Here's
1: some
2: the milestone.
1: Lines.
2: Here's where I want to be.
1: That's right. And just start mapping it out. But I think you'll naturally get weary over time if something isn't happening and you're like, okay, I am throwing money at this thing and it's not happening. But put some out there. You guys have the cash for it. And try to make the dream happen, which is always fun, exciting. As a fellow reader,
2: Rachel might read it. Send her a DM
1: novel.
2: With the book.
1: Love a good novel.
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0: Our scripture of the day comes from Jeremiah 1:19. They will fight against you, but will not overcome you, for I am with you and will rescue you, declares the Lord. Elon Musk said the first step is to establish that something is possible, and then probability will occur. Probably will occur.
1: All right.
0: Yeah.
1: It's a very Elon quote.
0: Yeah. I saw probability.
1: Probability. Is that a tough word?
0: No. It feels like something Elon would say.
1: I can hear him saying
0: the probability of this situation. I don't know. I feel like you just like are, you love math. If that's,
1: yeah.
0: That word is used a lot. Oh, man. All right. Let's go to Kate in Indianapolis. Hi, Kate. Welcome to the show.
2: Hi, Rachel. Hi, George. Thank you for having me on the show.
0: Yes, absolutely. How can we help today?
2: So I just found out that my husband gambled $121,000 in daily trading.
0: Oh, no.
2: Yeah.
1: So sorry.
2: And, yes, these were the money we had from our previous townhome that we sold, and we're in the process of buying a new home that we paid $50,000 deposit. It's a non-refundable deposit. So we need to, like, process with this purchase of the new home.
1: So you already paid the 50 grand. It's locked into that new house, and now you don't have the funds to put down on top of that.
2: Correct.
1: Oh, my goodness.
0: Oh, Kate.
1: How'd you find out?
0: Yeah, what happened?
2: Well, I kind of, like, I saw, like, the money were not there. He was telling me he invested and stocks and crypto, and I kept asking him to show me the money, and he's like, everything is fine, the money are safe. I'm like, why did you take the, because we had a deal to put 20% down for the new house, and the rest of the money he would like invest in stocks and cryptocurrency.
1: He lied about that. He was actually day trading.
2: He did lie about that, and it's not the first time we lost money in the past, not this amount of money, but yes, here we at.
1: So he has a gambling addiction. Has he been seeking out any help for this? Or is he unaware? Does he think he doesn't have a problem?
2: He thinks he doesn't have a problem. He thinks he invests, but he failed at investing.
1: How old is he?
2: Yes, he is 43. And I'm 40. We have two kids.
0: How long have you guys been married?
2: Well, it's been 17 years now.
0: Okay.
1: Do you work outside the home?
2: Yes, I work full time. Yeah, we bring home together like $240 a year before tax.
1: What do you make on your own?

0: About 90 to 100.
1: Okay.
2: And what is he saying this next step is going to be? Because he knows that there's a house on the
0: He's
2: line.
0: saying he'll take care of the payments. He says he's going to pay for kids' activities, and our kids go to private school, so obviously we need to switch them to public schools. And he says he's going to take care of everything. And I sat down and I showed him, financially, he cannot take care of everything.
1: Does he still have
0: It's
1: access to
0: just,
1: all of your money?
0: no, not to what I make, no.
1: So you've separated accounts, or has it always been
0: Yes,
1: separate?
0: we separated a while back, but sometimes he wouldn't be on time with payments, so I would have to cover what he couldn't cover because he
1: How
0: was
1: much
0: like,
1: debt do you guys have?
0: well, he has personal debt like $20,000, and like credit cards, and also in business loans like 127. I don't have any personal debt.
1: Are you sure that's all the debt he has? Because what I would do is pull credit reports for both of you from all three bureaus to make sure.
0: That's what he told me.
1: I'm not
0: Yes.
1: going off of what he tells you anymore.
0: I know. Yes,
1: So
0: that's my
1: tonight, you're going to
0: personal.
1: pull all three reports from all three bureaus, both of you,
0: Okay.
1: because you need a full picture of the damage here. Because I think if he's lying about this, there's other debt. And we need a clear picture if we're going to move forward at all. Because I don't know how you're going to
0: Okay.
1: afford this house now, because the rest is going to have to be on a mortgage, and he's saying, I'll handle it.
0: Correctly, yes.
1: What's
0: I
1: the
0: don't
1: house
0: know how
1: cost?
0: we're gonna. It's 550.
1: So you're talking about taking on a $500,000 mortgage.
0: Yes, correct.
1: Okay. And he's totally fine with doing that, and that you guys will qualify based on your income?
0: Yes.
1: Oh boy, this scares me. There's
0: I
1: so much
0: know.
1: more than that. The house is the least of your problems at this point.
0: Okay.
1: You have someone who is a gambling addict, a pathological liar who's committed tons of financial infidelity while you have two young kids at home.
0: I understand.
1: So if we don't solve that problem, the house
2: Yeah.
1: isn't going to fix anything, even if we solve that one.
0: Well, how do we solve this problem if he doesn't see it as an addiction?
1: You're going to need to reveal that to him, and it might take other people to reveal
0: Yes.
1: that to him. I don't know that you
2: Yeah,
1: can
2: I think
1: convince
2: you
1: him.
2: guys, I mean, regardless of whether he admits it or not, I think you need marriage counseling ASAP
0: We
2: because
0: had a session and he didn't like it and he said he doesn't want to do it anymore.
2: well, I think he's telling you something then, Kate. And
0: I know.
2: that's a really
1: He's
2: sad reality.
1: choosing his gambling addiction over his family at this point. He's
2: And
1: opting out
2: as
1: of the marriage.
2: Dr. John Deloney always talks about how your actions are basically the words you're not saying. And if he's not willing to fight for this marriage, Kate, that puts a hard strain on decisions in the future, probably. I probably would not go through with buying a house with him right now.
1: Because you already told me that he has not been consistent on payments. So what happens when you guys have a bigger mortgage payment and he doesn't have the money because he gambled it all away that
2: Well, and
1: month?
2: Kate, he's and from a marriage perspective, he's telling you he doesn't want to work on your marriage.
0: I know. He's convincing me that I don't like I see it differently.
2: No, you're not the
0: He
2: crazy
0: says
2: one,
0: that.
2: Kate.
1: The
2: He
1: kids call that
0: lost.
1: gaslighting these days.
2: Yeah, that's right. Yes. He lost $121,000 by quote unquote day trading.
0: Yeah, before that he lost like 50,000,
2: That's
0: and
2: right.
0: before that he lost like others like tens of
2: Yeah,
0: thousands
2: so
0: of
2: there's
0: dollars.
2: and again, I'm always so cautious when we get to this point in a conversation with a call because we have about 3 more minutes with you, and then you have to go make these decisions about your life, Kate. But I mean, there's some ultimatums that I mean, if you wouldn't put up with this if it was drugs, right? That well, he you know
0: Yes,
2: this and this, or
0: exactly.
2: you put
0: Yes.
2: something else in the money slot, the gambling slot,
0: Yeah,
2: and
0: that's how I see it.
2: that and it should be how you feel, and I'm so sorry. And so I think for you, Kate, I would go find a great therapist because I think you're going to need some language and some identity work to be able to stand really strong for you and your kids. And
0: Yeah.
2: then he's going to have to make some decisions based on what you need because he's the one that broke the trust, not you. He broke the trust. And so there's going to be some things that he's going to have to do to repair that trust for this marriage to move forward. And
1: you can't force him into recovery, but what you can do is put up some very clear boundaries that you're going to separate your money so that he can't do damage to your family any longer. And that if he wants this to continue, then he's going to need to see a gambling addiction specialist who can assess him.
0: Yeah, that's how I see it.
2: Yeah.
0: So do we process? We have to go buy this house because there's no way back. Do we buy it and sell it? Because at this point,
1: I would talk to the lender and see what your options are and see what the contract you signed says. See if there's a way to get out of it.
2: And you may have to forfeit a penalty or something, but I wonder if there is a way for you to get out. Because I would not put my name on a house with him right now. I think your marriage is on the rocks.
1: And even if you lost that deposit of $50K. He's done more stupid tax in the last year than that $50K deposit you'd lose. And he'll continue to do it if we don't put an end to this.
2: Yep.
0: Yes.
2: Yeah, the behavior's not changing on his end. And he doesn't care to change it, is what it sounds like.
1: He'll make $50K in the next 3 months. So we can rebuild that. But what we need to do is focus on his inability to lead this family well and not destroy them.
2: I'm so sorry, but I would find a great counselor in your area and have them walk with you through this process. I'm so sorry. Thanks for a great show, George. Thanks to everyone in the booth. And remember, there's ultimately only one way to financial peace, and that is to walk daily with the Prince of Peace, Christ Jesus.
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5: From ABC News, I'm Stephanie Officer. Opening arguments in Las Vegas today for a murder trial 30 years in the making. Dwayne Keefe D. Davis is on trial, accused in the 1996 killing of rapper Tupac Shakur. ABC's Kevin Osbeck.
6: Davis listened intently as prosecutors claimed he ordered the hit as an act of revenge. His defense team, though, says the state's case is filled with holes.
7: What they are telling you, they're representing it to be a fact when it really is fiction.
6: Prosecutors said those gunshots were a result of Davis's own orders and that he even admitted it while publishing and promoting Compton Street Legend, a tell-all book. But Davis now says he did not write it and the details in it are fabricated fiction to make money.
5: Weather-wary residents in the Midwest still battling flooding. ABC's Alex Perez.
8: New storms hitting the heartland as the death toll rises. South of Lexington, storms slamming Nicholasville, Kentucky overnight. Raging creeks breaking their banks outside Charleston, West Virginia. First responders using boats to rescue families around Indianapolis. National Guard rescuing dozens more over the weekend.
5: Social media giant Meta in court again Tuesday, facing a lawsuit from nearly 30 state attorneys general. ABC Mike Dubusky.
9: The lawsuit, originally filed in 2023, claims the features on Instagram and Facebook, like infinite scrolling and push notifications, created harmful mental health impacts, especially in children. It says Meta used these powerful and unprecedented technologies to entice, engage, and ultimately ensnare young people. Testimony is expected from Meta executives, including possibly CEO Mark Zuckerberg and Instagram head Adam Mosseri.
10: The DOJ's internal watchdog announcing a review of a controversial tactic where federal law enforcement let fentanyl hit the streets to

0: filed bigger cases against drug traffickers. The DEA may have learned of fentanyl deliveries prior, but stood down to avoid jeopardizing larger prosecutions. 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
3: From the WTMJ Breaking News Center, I'm Jessica Gatso. The Milwaukee Police Department is reviewing new recommendations that Flock just announced amid growing abuse of the camera network.
4: It remains to be seen whether Milwaukee Police will adopt any of Flock's recommendations, but the department has created a new audit system to identify unusual searches. MPD Risk Manager James Lewis.
5: Part of our audit is what helped catch the second officer. So in a sense, that audit and the robustness of it did work to catch additional bad actors.
4: Lewis helped design the new audit after the department's first misuse case. They even showed the system to Flock.
5: To say, hey, this is what we've done in response to these problems.
4: And what was the response?
5: You're the only department we know of that has this.
4: Jessica Tai, WTMJ News.
3: One person is dead and another is seriously hurt after a head-on crash in Mount Pleasant. It happened Sunday afternoon on Spring Street near Borghardt Road, where police say a Ford F-150 crossed into oncoming traffic and collided with a Jeep. Both drivers were trapped in their vehicles. The driver of the Jeep was freed by onlookers and taken to the hospital for serious injuries. The driver of the F-150 died at the scene. In sports, the Brewers are off today after taking 3 of 4 against the Dodgers in Los Angeles. The Brew Crew begins a 6-game homestand tomorrow night against the Seattle Mariners. Your WTMJ forecast, partly cloudy skies tonight, a low of 66. Partly cloudy and humid tomorrow with a chance for showers and storms towards the evening, a high of 82. Wednesday, mostly sunny skies, high of 80. Thursday, mostly sunny again, a high of 82. Friday, partly cloudy skies with a slight chance for showers or storms, a high of 75. I'm Jessica Gatso, WTMJ News.

0: Normal is broke and common sense is weird. 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
1: Let's pregame before the happy hour.
0: I know. We leave for a recording right after this. So we're together all afternoon, me and George.
1: I apologized already to Rachel. 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
2: You, because I hate that name. I want to follow what Dave says, but she doesn't want that. So I just feel like we're continuing to just pile on more debt. And I mean, she wants, you know, we want to do things, but it's like, how can we? I don't say it to her, but it's like, how can we? We don't have any money. We're just going deeper into debt.
3: Yeah. How long have you guys been married?
2: 20 years.
3: How long was she married to her ex?
2: Just a short time, I believe, a year and a half.
3: Oh, okay. Okay.
4: So she is throwing the baby steps out with the bathwater here. It's unfortunate.
2: Correct. Yes.
4: It's a trigger for her. She associates with her past trauma. And so, therefore, yeah. Anything you talk about the baby steps and Dave, but does she actually want to get out of debt on the underneath the surface of that?
2: I don't think she does. I think she's, I don't want to say used to living like this, but
3: yeah, it's probably
2: this might
3: yeah.
2: be the normal for her.
3: Yeah, and I think there's a lot of situations where people just can kind of coast. They're not in a disaster zone, but they're also not thriving. They're kind of just average. You know what I mean? It's just kind of that normal feeling. You
4: it's
3: got
4: one
3: two
4: of the hardest
3: loans.
4: Places to be.
3: Yeah, I was going to say, and it is sometimes tough if there's not a massive motivation for change. And for some people, it's spiritual and emotional. Some people, it's circumstantial. Like, I mean, it's, you know, it looks different for everyone. I think more of the concentration would be how you guys get on the same page, right? I mean, we obviously agree on a way to handle money here at Ramsey Solutions. But what we want to see you guys is win in your marriage and win with money. So I want to talk through a little bit more of how to get you guys on the same page.
2: Okay.
3: So when you do bring it up, what's your wording? Because sometimes, Kurt, I'm not going to put you in this bucket, but some of our listeners sometimes are very enthusiastic, and it's almost this like, I'm going to, a level of shame, you're doing it wrong. It's all about her, you, versus less about what you're thinking and feeling and desiring. Does that make sense?
2: Yeah, that does make sense. And she doesn't work. And so she hasn't worked for many years. And so she says her job is to take care of the house and pay the bills. So when I try to bring up, well, how much do we owe on this? I don't like flat out say, what do we owe on this? What do we have on this? How much is the monthly payment? I just kind of nonchalantly, you know, try to get it out of her. But she just, I don't know the exact any numbers. I don't want to say any numbers, but some of the numbers.
3: You don't know
2: what,
3: a lot. Yeah. I mean, as you were listing it, you're like, I don't. Yeah. And Kurt, you know, asking how much you guys owe on something, that's not wrong. That's not shameful.
4: I don't think you're overstepping there.
3: That's not an overstep. An overstep would be like, I can't believe that you keep doing this and this is your fault. And the fact that we're here is because of your decisions, right? Like, it's more pointing at her.
2: Yeah.
3: But you asking how much you owe on a car loan, Kurt, I think that's okay. I think that's okay.
4: So I think Rachel's right. Lead with the I statements. I feel like I've been in the dark. I feel like I haven't been doing a good job leading in this area. We've been married this long, and I feel like I'm just kind of floundering here. And I want to be on the same page. I want to accomplish some amazing things with you. Are you willing to go on this journey?
3: And I want to know what's going on with our money. Like, that's okay to say. Do you feel like you tiptoe around her and other issues besides just money?
2: Money is pretty much the only issue I tiptoe around with her on. And I don't know why.
3: Okay.
4: How old are you two?
2: We're 50.
4: Okay. So what does she want at 52 or 55? Does she have any goals, dreams, desires?
2: I know what she talks about to me and is, we want to, you know, when our daughter, she's 13, when she goes off to college, we want to, you know, move here and have, you know, an acre or two and, you know, buy another house. And she says that, but I think I'm thinking that while she says that, I'm thinking in my head, how are we going to do that? We don't even have any money saved.
4: But what if you go with her on the dream and go, I love this. Now let's reverse engineer this dream. What must be true for us to have a second home and send our kid to college debt free? Well, we need margin. What's taking up the margin? Oh, you know what? What if we got rid of the car payments? Man, that free up some money we could then invest. And what if we save this much over time and we could afford that second home in cash? And what if I could retire at 56 instead of working because I have to at 78? Now it's a different conversation.

0: has nothing to do with Dave. The byproduct might be we follow a plan that works. But right now, I think we need to do some dreaming together.
1: Yeah, I do agree with that. It's just maybe I'm more of a realist and think we can't do that. That's impossible.
0: There's always a how person and a wow person in the marriage. And you are the how. You're like, yeah, that's not going to work. And she's like, wow, way to be a dream killer, Kurt.
2: And that's probably what she thinks Ramsey is a bunch of dream killers that we can't do anything or
0: funny duddy.
1: It does.
2: You know, and so, yeah, so Kurt, and I really want you to step in, and it doesn't have to be combative, but two adults in a marriage should have equal say in what is going on. And so she has carried the weight, but also carried all of the influence. And that needs to be really evened out. That, yes, she can still pay the bills. Like, when my husband's the one that goes on and actually hits the buttons and does it. Thank God. Or
0: sweet Winston.
2: So that's okay. But sitting down together and agreeing on what is going on with your money and knowing where it's going, that's not an out of bounds conversation. That's actually leading to a healthy marriage.
1: Yeah, I agree with that. So, and having that conversation with her, just to, you know, be involved with her and see how she does things and see how it, and then slowly make suggestions based off what, you know, I'm observing her doing.
0: Yes. You need to get really good at improv, Kurt. And the key to improv is yes and. So when she says it, go yes and. What if the way to get there was this? What if we crafted a plan to get to your goal instead of, oh, we're never going to own a house because we got two car payments? Now it's a fight instead of a dream session. And I think that vision and dreaming needs to come first. The why has to come first before we need to get on a budget. Your spending's out of control.
2: Yeah.
0: It's never going to go well.
2: And George, we find in money and marriage, when you have those conversations and the conflict arises and you actually learn why she's frustrated here, or why she's scared here, or why she is annoyed with it. Like, you actually start to get to know your spouse more. When you avoid the hard conversations, you never get to the depths of really what's going on within them. So it's actually such a positive, because you get to know your spouse at a better level, at a deeper level. And then that's when you can really start to create solutions, because you're a team working together, not just two individuals running on separate tracks.

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0: Up next, we have Wanda in Seattle, Washington. Hi, Wanda. Welcome to the show.
1: Hi.
0: Hello. How are you doing?
1: Well, I'm doing okay. Just a little stressed.
0: Oh, I'm sorry. What's going on? How can we help?
1: I'm trying to figure out how to get some money in my savings or any savings anywhere. We make $102,000 a year.
0: Okay.
1: And I have $57,000 in debt.
0: Okay.
1: I have $175 in savings. And that's it.
0: All right. Are you working and your husband?
1: No, we're both retired. I'm 73 and he's 76.
0: Okay, but you make $102,000. Is that from pensions or?
1: He's retired military. He has disability and his pension and Social Security, and I have Social Security.
0: Okay, so is that 102 going to be for the foreseeable future?
1: Yes.
0: Okay. Well, that's
1: until we get our next pay raise.
0: And when
2: is like a cost of living adjustment? Is that what the pay raise is?
1: Yes.
2: Okay.
0: Okay.
1: Yes.
2: So it'll just slowly go up to meet inflation, basically. But it's not like you're getting a true raise where you're going to have a ton of extra margin necessarily.
1: No.
2: Okay. So okay. What kind of debts to 57? Lay it out for us.
1: I have $14,000 in credit card debt. And I have $32,000 on a travel trailer that I really don't want. And then I've got $16,000 on a personal loan.
0: Okay.
2: And that's everything.
1: Yeah, that's everything. Well, I have a truck that I'm leasing, which if I knew how to get out of it, I'd get out of it.
0: Okay. So a lease truck. Okay. Mm-hmm. For the $32,000 trailer, have you? I'm assuming you've looked to sell it because you said you don't really want it. How much could you get for it?
1: Yeah, but I don't know if we're underneath, you know,
2: underwater.
0: Oh, underwater on it. Okay,
2: but
0: underwater,
2: is it worth 30K or is it worth 10K? Because there's a big difference.
1: It's worth 30. It's only 2 years old.
2: Okay, so you might be able to get out unscathed. Or maybe you put in $1,000 to get out of this. But that gets rid of over half your debt.
0: Yeah, that's amazing.
2: What's
0: okay.
2: the payment on that?
1: $387 a month.
0: Okay. And what's the $14,000 in credit card debt? How did that happen?
1: Well, it shows you how smart we are. We refinanced our house, paid off all our credit cards, and in 2 months it went back up to $7,000 each.
2: Wow. So we never actually fixed the behavior underneath.
1: No.
2: We just played a little shell game and we're back to where

0: we are. Well, are you guys ready to change?
1: Yep.
0: Because that part we have, that's the root of all of this.
1: He says he wants to be debt free. So that's what I said.
0: Let's put the money where the mouth is there.
2: Well,
0: because you guys have a great income. If you called in and you were both working, making 100 grand and had 50 to pay off, I'd go, great, we can solve this thing within 6 months.
2: Mm-hmm.
1: Yeah.
0: Sell the trailer, live on nothing, and throw it all to debt. You guys are done. And then you have all this margin for the rest of your life to build wealth with.
2: Yeah. How old are you guys, Wanda?
1: 73 and 76.
2: 73 and 76. Okay.
1: So there's a shorter life expectancy here.
2: No.
1: I don't think we'll make it 30 years.
0: I mean, you made it this far.
2: I mean, we're gonna go positive. You never know.
0: Life expectancy is not really, it doesn't reflect reality, because you've got people who died super young, people who died super old. So the fact that you made it into your 70s and you guys are in decent health, sounds like?
1: Yeah.
0: Okay.
2: So Wanda, here's what we're gonna have you do. George, tell me if you agree with my assessment. Number one, Wanda, we're gonna cut up the credit cards. Okay.
1: Okay.
2: You have to stop.
1: As of right now, I put a stop on them.
2: Great, but cut them up.
0: Cut them up and close the account.
2: Do you have one near you right now?
1: No.
2: That's unfortunate.
1: Actually, my husband has his, and mine are in a lockbox somewhere.
2: Okay. Perfect. So tonight, though, Wanda, promise me and George that you guys are going to sit down at the table. You're going to take all those out, and you're going to look, and you should be mad at them, Wanda. They've not helped you. They've not helped you.
1: No, they haven't.
2: They're horrible. It's terrible. They're terrible. And so you should want to just demolish them. And if you do it in a creative way, just DM me and George and let us know. But yeah, get rid of the credit cards. That's the first thing. Number two, I want you guys to do a written budget, and I want to figure out how much money you can get out every single month that's extra. Okay. So you guys, what you bring home every month, what can we, if we don't go out to eat, whatever we do month to month, how much money can we get back? And it would be fun just to add to it that if you sold this trailer and you got an extra $300, right? Add that in. So it's like, could you get up to $1,000? Could you get to $1,500? What does that look like for you all? And I want you to find that margin, because I want you to get this. I think you said you have $175 in savings. I want you to get that up to $1,000. And I want you to do that fast, Wanda. I want you to look around and see if there's stuff you can sell, how you can get that. And I would say, I don't know, George, what, 2 months?
0: I mean, you should be able to do this in less than 30 days based on the numbers. And that's all right. We got to add $250 a week to this thing. What can I sell this week? How can I cut our budget to create that much margin so that we can get to a little bit of safety? Because when's the last time you guys had $1,000 to your name and kept it for a while?
1: Quite a while ago, when we were actually debt free.
2: Yep. So that's going to be your first step, Wanda, okay? Is that. And then I want you to keep that momentum of that $250 a week or more, whatever you can find, to start throwing at this debt. And if you can sell the trailer, then you guys will have $30,000 of consumer debt, okay? So if you have $1,000 a month, obviously it's going to take you, a little over a year. If you have...
0: if you do $1,500 a month, it'll take you 20 months.
2: 200.
0: So less than 2 years, you guys could be debt-free. And if you could do more, I mean, you guys are bringing home how much every month? What ends up in your bank account?
1: 85.
0: Okay, so think about that. $8,500, could you live off of half of that to cover just your basic bills and your minimum debt payments?
1: Most likely we have before.
0: Okay, so now we're talking $4,200 going at this thing. If you used half for living, the other half for debt, you're done in 6 months, 7 months.
1: Okay.
0: So we're not talking sacrifice forever. We're talking about 6 months of sacrifice and then 6 months to build up an emergency fund.
2: It's good, George. I was way less aggressive. I was like $1,000.
0: As you tend to be.
2: $1,000 a month, Wanda. We can do this.
0: Weak.
2: George just found you $4,000, right?
0: Because you told me you can live off half of your income if you guys got serious about this.
2: I mean, seriously, Wanda. And then you guys are in retirement making $102 a year. It's great.
1: Yeah.
2: And if you guys wanted to do some extra savings on the side, which I think you should beyond that debt, get a fully funded emergency fund. But you just kind of keep that lifestyle going for a bit. And if you could do this in 6 months, you could get that emergency fund in 5 months.
0: Yeah. You'll get there in no time. Do you guys have a mortgage?
1: Yeah.
0: Okay. What's the mortgage every month?
1: $2,482.
0: Okay, and how much is left on that?
1: We just refinanced in last May, so $350
0: left. Okay. Well, you guys will be in good shape to keep affording that mortgage and even throw extra at it and invest once you knock out these consumer debts. So right now, let's start to really build for this future ahead of us. Let's imagine 2 years from now, you guys are completely debt-free with the emergency fund, investing for the future, paying off the house early, and no stress in the house.
2: And I'll say one of the, like, the future is now for you all. You know what I mean? Like, I mean, it is like...
0: It starts today.
2: It starts today, but it is... Yeah, it has to happen now. I mean, it really does. For you guys to not have stress about this. I mean, you know, you guys are in your 70s. It feels chaotic financially. You've made some bad mistakes, repeated those bad mistakes. But this, honestly, is the moment that you both look at each other and say, okay, we're going to have to do something different because the credit cards aren't helping us. The personal loans aren't helping us. What are we going to do?
0: We deserve a better life than this in retirement.
2: So do the opposite. Yes, where you're living on less than you make. You're getting out of debt. You're staying out of debt. You have cash in the bank for an emergency fund, and it's all so doable, Wanda. It really is. So you guys had some hard work in your lives to create that 102, and so we want that to go as far as possible for you.

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10: 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All right, let's go to Olivia in Miami, Florida. Hi, Olivia. Welcome to the show.
11: Let's get her on the line here.
10: Oh, my gosh.
11: The button's stuck. The button is stuck, I promise you. Rachel clicked it.
10: I did. Okay, there she is.
11: All right, we got you, Olivia. How you doing?
10: Hi, Olivia.
12: Can you hear me, guys?
10: Yes, we can. George fixed the button,
12: Hi,
10: so
12: Rachel,
10: now you're on.
11: IT support.
10: How can we help?
12: My husband and I have very different spending habits. He is a more of a in-the-moment kind of person. Like, he sees something, he likes something, he buys it. And then what happens is Friday comes, and I can't pay the babysitter. And he likes to spend, and I like to be more organized with money. And I respect that. It's his way of living. But let's say yesterday we had a negative in our account. We're over $100,000 in debt. And he hired guys to, like, do construction to extend our house. And, you know, I respect his way of living, but I really don't know how to stop respecting his way of living.
10: I don't. That sounds...
11: He's putting your entire family in jeopardy and in danger.
10: Very stressful.
11: Nothing about this demands respect.
10: This isn't like, oh, he likes a shirt and he's going to go buy it. This is bad. Like, you're not able to pay for your actual needs in life of what you're needing to do.
12: So what do I do?
11: How long have you been married?
12: 5 years.
11: Okay.

0: It sounds like you're at the end of your rope. Like you're like, I've talked to him, I've tried everything, and nothing's worked. Is he combative? Is he defensive? What is he like when you approach him going, hey, we're $100,000 in debt and we can't pay for our bills? Are you not scared? Are you, do you not feel a sense of urgency about this? How does he respond?
1: He's like, no, I'm going to get a deposit next week or in a month from now. We'll be fine. Everything's going to be fine. And sometimes he's right, but not always.
2: No. Well, and so what's going to have to change within him is that he may be fine, but his wife is scared to death. And his wife is stressed out. And so in order to love your wife well, you actually have to surrender some of the things that you want in order to take care of her, right? And that's where this money stuff stops being money and it starts being marriage. It's marriage issues that your husband does not listen to you and doesn't respect you, Olivia, in order to change his behavior, in order to, and again, and what you're asking for is not crazy. Like, this is pretty basic math here that he's just completely going against.
1: Is there anything I can do without changing him to, like, I don't know, protect myself, maybe just so that I don't stress about it all the time?
2: For the short term, you can, but that's not a long-term solution, because if anything, it just continues to divide your marriage. The goal would be that you guys, as a married couple, heal and find a path forward, and then the money habits and all of that follow. I don't want you to just avoid the issue by opening up your own accounts for the long term. Now, for the short term, mm-hmm. we can talk through some of that if you really do feel like
0: you need enough money in your own account to pay the bills so you don't get foreclosed on.
2: Yep. How much do you guys make a year?
1: It fluctuates, but the last 2 years it was in the high 200s.
2: Okay. Are you both working?
1: I work for him.
0: Oh,
2: you work
0: boy.
2: For him. Okay. So how much do you bring home a paycheck? Like,
1: I don't get a salary, no. I just work.
0: So you work for him for this business?
1: Yeah.
0: And then all the money just flows into y'all's checking account?
1: Correct.
0: Okay.
2: What kind of work do you do?
1: He does construction, and I do his books, ironically.
0: Mm.
2: Mm-hmm.
0: So okay. You tell us, what is the path forward for him to see this thing for what it is? You guys make $285,000, and you have nothing to show for it. You're going backwards every single month.
1: I don't know. I guess I need to have a conversation with him, but how do I go about that conversation?
2: Usually the most productive way is more concentrating on you, Olivia, because the sad thing is you can't change him. You can,
1: right.
2: You can tell him and express to him exactly what you're feeling, what you're thinking, what your desires are. I mean, and at this point, Olivia, I mean, what your ultimatums are, right? Like, you don't want to live like this for the rest of your life where you're scared you can't even pay your bills. And so, right. You know, an ultimatum that if he doesn't do X, Y, and Z, meaning like he doesn't spend over X amount with you without you both agreeing, he doesn't spend extra until X, Y, and Z is paid. You know, these kind of things, that's a normal way to live. And if he refuses to do that, I would be taking a salary then from the company and paying myself and having my own account until you guys can get it on the same page, right? And so there's some, and it's not like I'm going to throw this in your face in a threatening way. It's more of a, I'm scared to death and I'm stressed. Right. I'm losing sleep at night. I feel like I'm losing you as my husband. I don't feel like I'm being heard at all. I don't feel like we have equal value in this marriage. You know, this is how I'm feeling. And so in order for us to move forward, if you don't do X, Y, and Z, then these are the steps that I'm going to need to make this work for the short term.
1: I'll have to protect myself.
2: Yes, for the short term, absolutely.
0: Do you guys
2: yes.
0: have kids?
1: No. We have one kid, yeah.
0: Okay, how old?
1: How old the kid is? He's one.
0: Okay. Did that change anything for you guys in the marriage?
1: Yeah, it did, because now when he spends on the kid, I can't say anything because it's for the kid.
0: For the one-year-old. What does the one-year-old need?
1: Yeah.
0: Other than formula and diapers.
1: Apparently last week he needed $300 worth of toys. I don't know.
2: Okay, but you can say something, Olivia. This is your money, too. Just because the purchase was designated to another person, it's your money. This is your money that he's spending too. It's y'all's money. I mean, is what I'm trying to say. Like, you have as much say in what is going on with this. And so, yeah, I mean, at that point, if you lay out your heart, and again, we're being a little bit probably like hardcore because I want you to fight for you. But you can do this with a lot of, you know, calmness and humility and all of it, but yet be stern in what you're needing, because that's survival is what you're talking about.
1: Right.
0: And this is a solvable problem, because if you're high income, you guys could be debt free in 12 to 18 months. So this is not a lifetime of sacrifice, if that's what he's thinking. It's, hey, we got to reset here. We don't have any financial foundation. We are at risk all over. We got payments up to our eyeballs while making almost $300,000. We should be doing better than we are. And if he can't see that, again, to Rachel's point, you're not going to change him. And at that point, you need to decide what you're going to do.
1: Right.
0: But I would not just be putting up with this going, well, he's just a stubborn guy. He has a preference to make us broke forever. It's not like he prefers Thai and you like Mexican. This is far beyond that.
2: Or he sells, you know.
1: I don't want to be the kind of wife that's like, oh, you can't do this, you can't do that, you can't spend on that.
2: Olivia, you're not. But, you're not. It's not like you guys have all this cash sitting around and he wants to go buy a Ninja slushie on Amazon and you're like, you can't buy that, that's stupid. Like, this is paying bills. This is keeping you guys afloat. That you're not in the negative in your checking account. So to be at a 10, that is okay, Olivia. It calls for a 10. That is not you nagging. That's you having money.
0: Yeah, the fact that you guys make 300 grand and you're still going into debt every month, that's a problem.
2: And Olivia, you guys may want to go see a marriage therapist, because the fact that that's even a thought within you, needs to be probably worked out. And I'm not saying that to shame you. I'm just saying, like, what we're hearing, the language around your marriage and how he needs to be treated, it sounds like you're tiptoeing when he needs to get it, George, you know?
0: Man up.

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2: The I-94 reconstruction project through Milwaukee's west side could potentially take a couple of extra years.
3: Costs can go up. I'll give you some room on that.
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3: 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But the idea on the timeline, we only studied this project for 20 years.
2: The key phrase is potential delay. There are some ways they can reconfigure, maybe speed up one portion of the phases.
3: Okay, let's do that.
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0: Next up, we have John in New York City. Hi, John. Welcome to the show.
1: Hello. How are you?
0: Hi. We're doing great. How can we help?
1: I'm kind of curious if I'm about to commit financial suicide. I've been following the baby steps for a while, and I am looking at changing jobs. And I've been at this company for a very long time, but it's gotten to a point where I'm super frustrated and don't want to be here anymore.
2: What's a long time? How long you been there?
1: Coming up on 20 years
2: next
1: year. Wow.
2: What do you do?
1: So 19 and a half years. I work in manufacturing.
2: Okay. And you want to jump ship to what?
1: Working on boats.
2: Like
1: completely
2: a boat mechanic?
1: Change. Yes.
2: Okay.
1: Yep.
2: And do you have the skills to do that, or would that require some licensing, some education?
1: So I have a job offer.
2: Wow.
1: At a company that is willing to train.
2: Great.
0: That's
2: what are they going to pay?
1: But it's a big pay cut for me.
0: Okay.
1: So I'm currently making about $135,000. This new job would be about $48,000.
0: Okay.
2: Are you single?
1: I have a fiance.
2: Okay. What does the fiance think about this?
1: She's kind of down for whatever I'm down for. I'm the breadwinner of the house, and I need to, you know, keep things afloat.
0: What does she make?
1: So, she doesn't make very much. She makes about $15,000 a year.
0: What does she do?
1: She's actually on disability.
0: Okay.
2: So for the foreseeable future, $15K is the ceiling?
1: Yes.
2: Okay. When are you guys getting married?
1: I'm not sure about that.
0: Okay. How old are you guys?
1: Haven't set a date. I am 44. She's 52.
0: 44 and 52. Okay.
2: And what's your financial situation? Do you have any savings? How much debt do you have?
1: Yeah. So like I said, I've been following the baby steps for a while, and now I'm kind of struggling with the other side of actually being okay with spending some money. So I managed to save up. I got about $550 in the 401. That's split between traditional and Roth. I got about $25,000 in the stock market, about $30,000 in a high yield savings account, and about $10,000 in my working checking and savings account.
2: And no debt.
1: I owe $57,000 on my house, which is worth, I had a realtor come out. She said we would list it between $350,000 and $375,000.
2: Nice. Okay. No consumer debt. So you're in really good shape on that side. Where is this job going to be? Do you have to relocate?
1: Yeah, so it's down in the Bahamas. So
0: this is like a life change.
1: Yeah this is a complete life change.
0: Okay.
2: I'm unaware of the cost of living in the Bahamas. Is it more or less than New York?
1: So that's actually, there's a shared living arrangement with this company, and I would have the potential to stay there and not have to pay rent. Fiance is welcome as well. However, it's shared living, and I'm not really
2: What does that mean?
0: Yeah, like,
2: you're in a house with other people?
1: Yeah, so it's basically a two-bedroom apartment, and there's two of the employees live within that apartment. So you have your own bedroom, your own bathroom, but you

0: luxury living room and kitchen.
1: Okay. Maybe doing that while you're still engaged. But once you guys get married, probably not, right?
0: Right. That's the idea. Is
1: yeah.
0: To not.
1: So
0: I wouldn't be comfortable with that.
1: Yeah, that's fair. That's fair. Okay. So have you figured out cost of living down there, how much it would take you to pay rent and everything a month?
0: Yeah, roughly, I'm thinking probably around $3,000 a month.
1: Okay. So what you make basically will, for the most part, be going towards living, and you may get, I don't know, a couple $100 or $1,000 extra a month.
2: Because after taxes, if you're making 48 gross, right?
1: I'm like, I don't know what the Bahamas tax, I mean.
2: Yeah. But if you're making 48 gross, you're going to be probably netting around $3,000.
0: Yeah. So they only pay in a surety bond, which is like 3.5%.
1: Okay, so it's not as much.
0: And I would also still be concerned about potential U.S. income tax, whatever that might be. But I believe
1: because you're not going to be a citizen there,
0: and you don't have to pay it.
1: Okay,
0: correct.
1: Yeah. Man. Okay. Well,
0: there is also I am a disabled veteran.
1: Okay.
0: And I do have substantial income from that as well. That's $4,500 a month.
1: Oh.
2: Well, you buried the lead there. That really helps us out here with the expenses. We were scared you were running it up to the line. But if you have that kind of margin.
1: Yeah. I'd say, ahoy.
2: Sayonara. I don't know what they say in the Bahamas. But,
1: Captain John.
2: I mean, it sounds like a fun adventure. If your fiance is on board and it's not going to destroy your relationships, even if you did this for a couple of years.
1: I was going to say,
2: You've got some wiggle room to do this and then go, oh, that was fun. All right.
1: I think you'd be fine. Yeah, again, long term. I don't know if that's what you want to do. But the great thing is you've set yourself up well that your investments are going to continue to grow. You're going to be able to live well within what you are making, probably, hopefully, maybe still investing. I don't know how that works with taxes and I don't know, but kind of figuring that out. And then maybe you look up in 5 years, 6 years, and you're like, you know what? I could probably go get a job in manufacturing again for 90,000, different company, less stress, and keep moving. And then you're going to get some equity from your home when you sell it to do this move.
2: You'd walk away with maybe 300 grand right there.
1: Yeah.
2: You could just invest that.
1: Just leave that and let it grow. And yeah, I mean, you'll come out for sure over $1 million net worth, John, by the time this is all said and done.
0: Yeah, I'm sitting at 950 right now, and maybe that's part of the block, right, is continuing to move the goalpost and when is enough enough, right? That's kind of what I'm struggling with.
2: I'm just wondering, is there an alternative where you go do a different job that you enjoy and the boat stuff is still a really fun hobby? Maybe it's a side hustle versus jumping ship, pun intended.
1: Hmm. I would say that, but if it'd be different if he's working on the, I don't know, harbor in New York versus the Bahamas, you know?
2: Yeah, I mean, it sounds enticing.
1: It just sounds like a different, it's almost like you're just itching to get a different lifestyle, too.
2: And it doesn't sound like this is a permanent pay cut. The goal would be, how do I get back to making, you know, close to six figures or more while doing something I enjoy?
1: If you came back, though,
0: right.
1: But would you be okay with him on a Bahamas?
2: What's the upside there? Is there room to grow there in the career?
1: But I hate to say it.
2: She's like, does it matter?
1: It doesn't matter.
2: Rachel's going to do it for free.
1: At this point, you got $1 million sitting in the bank. You live off of what you're making. Do you have kids, John?
0: No.
1: I mean,
0: she has three that are out of the house.
1: Okay.
2: I mean, it sounds like a fun adventure. To me, there's a low fail scenario.
1: It doesn't bother me.
2: Knowing that this may not be a forever plan.
1: Why do you keep saying that?
2: Is he going to be 68 working on boats in the Bahamas?
1: He
2: I don't
1: might
2: know.
1: Be. He might be.
2: What do you think, John?
0: The ultimate goal would be to own my own boat and sail it around the world, or at least, you know, island hop and cruise. And
2: now
0: stuff,
2: we're so talking.
1: Wow.
2: That's
1: right.
2: Some vision right there.
1: That's what you can invite me and George on. We'll bring our spouses.
2: You can thank Rachel for her great advice. It'll be a super yacht.
1: Okay, so that's great. I mean, in a sense of having, there is an external goal, right? So you're not just sitting idle. Like, there's something you're still working towards, which is your point, George, that like, how can we be growing, working towards something? And the boat thing is great. And you'll have plenty of margin in your budget with what you're getting from the military and what you're making to make that a goal to, save up for the boat and do charters. And I think it's great.
2: Congratulations, John.
0: All right. Well,
2: put in your two weeks.
0: I'm about to go to HR.
1: No. See, all right. Good luck. George, that's what scares me. You know,
2: yep.
1: We have fun and
2: we get to say whatever we want. But John has to go meet with
1: John
2: HR.
1: Has to go and actually take the advice.
2: And then he's got
1: to
2: tell me, yeah, Rachel Cruze told me.
1: I do. I stand by that. I stand by it.
2: But it's a good reminder. You don't have to do work that you hate just because it's good money.
1: That's right. Absolutely. And you don't have to go to the Bahamas to find a great life. To your point, he could have found a totally different manufacturing job. Yes. But it sounded like
2: this was a dream of his for a long time.
1: He's single. I wrote down, what was his age? 40?
2: 44.
1: 44.
2: Fiance's 52.
1: You know, and there's not much tying him down. So it's like, you know.
2: If not now, then when? You know, he's still got the energy to do that.
1: I think it's fun.
2: Send us some pics, John.
1: I could do it.
2: I want to see you working on this boat in the Bahamas.
1: I know. Beautiful water. Oh, enjoy it. You worked hard. You got plenty of money. You're going to be fine.

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3: From ABC News, I'm Stephanie Officer. Shock and sadness following the sudden death of actress Hayden Panettiere. The 36-year-old star, best known for her roles in Remember the Titans, Heroes, in Nashville, was found Sunday. ABC Stephanie Ramos.
4: Cardiac arrest.
5: Police in Greenville, South Carolina, responding to a 911 call from an acquaintance on Sunday. First responders found the actress in cardiac arrest, but were unable to revive her. An autopsy found no signs of trauma, and police say there were no signs of foul play or suspicious circumstances. But an investigation into the cause and manner of death is still ongoing.
3: Panettiere is survived by her 11-year-old daughter, Kaya. The actress would have turned 37 this Friday. A Massachusetts mother is trying to convince a jury she suffered from postpartum psychosis and was over-medicated when she allegedly killed her three children in 2023. ABC's Aaron Katursky.
6: Anguished testimony from the mother of Lindsay Clancy, the Massachusetts woman on trial for killing her three children in a case that has ignited a national conversation about postpartum mental health.
7: She said that she couldn't remember anything. The medication was pretty much just destroying her mind. And it wasn't her.
6: Clancy's mother was among the first witnesses for the defense.
7: And enjoy my kids again.
6: Prosecutors rested their case after more than 70 witnesses who gave sometimes gut-wrenching testimony that left Clancy, a former labor and delivery nurse, in tears.
3: Clancy had jumped from a second-story bedroom window, paralyzing herself from the waist down. Her husband found her outside when he returned from an errand, later finding the children deceased in the basement.
8: I'm a sucker for you.
3: Yeah, you are. The Jonas Brothers will play three sold-out shows later this week at New York City's Madison Square Garden. Then they're taking that show on the road. The trio announcing they are embarking on a 45-city run called the Burning Up Tour all over again. Stops include Rosemont, Kansas City, and Sioux Falls. You're listening to ABC News.
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12: From the WTMJ Breaking News Center, I'm Jessica Gatso. The Milwaukee Police Department is reviewing new recommendations that Flock just announced amid growing abuse of the camera network.
13: It remains to be seen whether Milwaukee Police will adopt any of Flock's recommendations, but the department has created a new audit system to identify unusual searches. MPD Risk Manager James Lewis.
14: Part of our audit is what helped catch the second officer. So in a sense, that audit and the robustness of it did work to catch additional bad actors.
13: Lewis helped design the new audit after the department's first misuse case. They even showed the system to Flock.
14: To say, hey, this is what we've done in response to these problems.
13: And what was the response?
14: You're the only department we know of that has this.
13: Jessica Tai, WTMJ News.
12: One person is dead and another is seriously hurt after a head-on crash in Mount Pleasant. It happened Sunday afternoon on Spring Street near Borghardt Road, where police say a Ford F-150 crossed into oncoming traffic and collided with a Jeep. Both drivers were trapped in their vehicles. The driver of the Jeep was freed by onlookers and taken to the hospital for serious injuries. The driver of the F-150 died at the scene. In sports, the Brewers are off today after taking 3 of 4 against the Dodgers in Los Angeles. The Brew Crew begins a 6-game homestand tomorrow night against the Seattle Mariners. Your WTMJ forecast, partly cloudy skies tonight, a low of 66. Partly cloudy and humid tomorrow with a chance for showers and storms towards the evening, a high of 82. Wednesday, mostly sunny skies, high of 80. Thursday, mostly sunny again, a high of 82. Friday, partly cloudy skies with a slight chance for showers or storms, a high of 75. I'm Jessica Gatso, WTMJ News.

0: Welcome back to The Ramsey Show in the Fairwinds Credit Union Studio. I am Rachel Cruz, hosting this hour with George Camel. All right, we're going to go to the phones. And in Jackson, Tennessee, we have Ron on the line. Hi, Ron. Welcome to the show.
1: Hi, Rachel and George. Hope you guys are doing well. I have a quick question. Have you guys ever seen or heard of a store offering a significant discount if you finance as opposed to pay with cash, even if it's 0%?
2: What kind of store are we talking?
1: Furniture.
2: Okay.
1: So just to make the numbers round, if I my wife and I went to the store, found a nice piece of furniture we wanted. Let's just say the numbers was $1,000. Offered to write them a check, and they say, "No, we don't want your $1,000 today. Let us pay $800."
0: Yes.
1: And do it over 12 months. Have you ever seen that?
0: Yes.
1: I'm not asking about this. Is this debt? Can I free up cash flow? That's not this question. It's my business sense is going off as. People don't offer 20% gift discounts for nothing. And so I'm wondering, what is the incentive for me to do something
2: like
1: that?
2: Well, they have the data that shows how much.

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1: One particular store, I mean, we do not buy furniture very, very often. I think the last time we actually went into a store and bought furniture was years ago.
2: Okay, well, what I would do is I would wave that amount of cash in their face and say, hey, I have $800 cash here. If you don't like it, I'm walking down to the next store. And that's it. And just walk away.
1: I literally went into them and say, hey, if I do this, I hate doing this. I've never dealt with finance companies in my life, and I know you guys have, and that's why I'm calling. I literally said, hey, if I do this, the very first opportunity to get this balance to zero, here's the check for it. And they said, okay, we'll still do the discount anyway. So I'm just really confused. That's all.
3: Yeah, I mean, it's just a system.
2: This happens at car dealerships too. They'll say, here's the price, and they find out you're paying cash, and they go, oh no, well, that price was only if you're financing.
3: Because they make more with the financing.
2: They get kickbacks. They're going to make money off the interest, and so I just don't deal with places that. Even at 0%, I don't deal with places that don't have integrity. I say, here's the price. That's what I'm paying.
3: Because if you go and read the fine print of what you're about to sign up for, I guarantee you that it says there will be it's zero interest if you pay on time. If you don't pay on time and you miss something, or they don't get the check-in on time, or it doesn't clear their system, then it's all back. And the interest sometimes on those, George, is more than credit cards.
2: Oh, it's insane.
3: 30%? I mean, it's just wild. So no, they know what they're doing. Yeah.
2: And what they're really doing is they're just inflating the cash price. They're not actually discounting it. They're just inflating the cash price to where the financing price looks so much better that everyone's going to go, oh, well, why wouldn't we finance? So it's all psychological. It's just mind games they're playing.
1: Okay. So, I never deal with this stuff. I know you guys do, and I appreciate you shedding the light on this.
3: Yeah, absolutely. For sure. Yep. And, you know, what I always worry about, George, is some people try to take the deal to get the $200.
2: Thinking they won.
3: And then, I mean, y'all, these companies, sometimes they come back and like, well, it didn't clear our system within that 24-hour pay period. It happened.
2: And if you didn't read the fine print, you have to pay by this certain date before the terms are up.
3: And what you sign up for, And so if you play with snakes,
2: you
3: can
2: get
3: bit. So listen, just stay away.
2: I just played this game buying a car, and they were like, well, here's the price. And I was like, I'm not paying these random stuff you threw on there. And so I left and went to a different dealership that treated me with fairness and integrity.
3: It's a beautiful thing.
2: Here's the price we agreed on. I'll write you a check for that amount.
3: That's right. That's one thing of not being emotional when you're buying something. Something as small as a chair at a furniture store or a house, right? Like, we get so invested, or a car, in this one particular thing. I can only have this right in front of me. And then you lose all negotiating power. Yep. And the power to walk away and find a better deal. And so you just can't get emotional about this stuff.
2: And I'm personally just not a fan of a lot of these furniture stores, because the margin is high. The salespeople can be slimy. So here's what I do.
3: They pry on people that can't afford it either.
2: Yeah, do your research. Take that exact couch. Take a picture of it. Get the tag. Research it online. You can even upload a picture of the couch to Google, and it will show you similar couches at a cheaper price.
3: Amen.
2: So do your research, people. Don't just walk in and get hosed by a salesperson with these financing deals. Oh, it's only today. It's only good for today only. I'm sure it is, bud. Sure it is.
3: All right, let's go to Lynn in Knoxville, Tennessee. Hi, Lynn. Welcome to the show.
4: Hi. Thank you so much for taking my call. My question is, I have about $50,000 saved up for a down payment on a house, but I'm not planning on buying a house right now. It would be at least 2 years, but it could be, but not necessarily, less than your 4 to 5 year recommended timeline for putting money in the market. Mm.
2: So 2 years is kind of your window for, you want to buy in, let's say, 2028?
4: Possibly. It kind of honestly depends on my relationship status at the time, because I would either need significantly more savings or to be married for the down payment to make sense and be within your parameters, unless I want to get a little tiny fixer-upper.
2: Got it. So 2 years from now, to afford something on your own with your own savings would be really tough. But you're sort of hoping that you'll be married with two incomes by then?
4: Yeah, in a perfect world, that'd be great.
2: Okay. Is there someone special in your life right now?
4: No, that's why I say at least 2 years.
2: Okay.
4: But maybe less than
3: there
4: five.
3: There you go. Well, 50-

0: $20,000, that's a lot. How long did it take you to save that?
1: About the last 5 years.
0: Okay, good for you.
2: So you can sock away another 10, 15 grand a year at this point?
1: Maybe not quite that much because I did open a Roth IRA and start maxing that out.
0: You're sounding like an eligible bachelorette,
2: Yeah.
0: Lynn. Well done.
2: So would I invest this money knowing that it could be 2, even 3 years? I personally wouldn't. I would store it in a high yield savings account and just let it grow at, 3.5% instead of what could happen in the market. Because here's what inevitably will happen, because this is life. You'll go, yay, time to buy a house. And the market will be down 15% for no reason. And now you've lost money, quote unquote, on paper. And it's going to be heartbreaking. And so the more time you have, the higher the chances that your money will make more money, that the balance will be higher than when you started.
1: So if it takes me 6 or 7 years, I shouldn't get upset about the amount I could have made because it's better to have the money flexible when it's not a guaranteed long-term timeline.
2: Now, if you told me for sure I'm not going to buy a house for the next 5 years, I'd say, all right, let's invest it. Let's let it ride. But it sounds like there's just a lot of variables right now in your life that you're unsure of.
0: Yeah. How old are you, Lynn?
1: 29.
0: 29. Okay. Do you see yourself in that area for a while where you are?
1: Highly likely, but not 100%.
0: Okay. Yeah, I'd probably lay low for a year or two. And if you look up maybe in a year or two and you're like, nothing really has moved about my situation, then maybe invest, right? Because there's nothing looming. But I probably would just give yourself a beat.

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1: Today's question comes from Shauna in Indiana. I've been listening to the show for years and have never heard anyone mention cell phone debt. My husband and I were reviewing our bill recently and realized that between the two of us, we owe $1,000 on our phones that we bought 2 years ago. Should we add this debt to our snowball? Juicy. This is a newer thing because everybody's just weaving their phone price into the plans, and the companies love it.
0: They do. Well, and prices of phones have gone up.
1: It's the price of a laptop
0: now. So much.
1: Now,
0: like, it's crazy.
1: Because you literally have a laptop in your hand.
0: It's true.
1: Oof.
0: As do I.
1: So is this debt? Unfortunately, yes. It is a necessary payment you have to make for a previous decision. And try not paying it. And that'll tell you a lot about if it's a debt or not.
0: That's a good point.
1: What happens if I stop paying? Well, it'll go to collections. You could get sued. I don't know if they're repoing phones yet, but that's probably the near future.
0: Come get it. Yeah.
1: Apple's now leasing phones. I don't know if you saw this.
0: No.
1: So I mean, it's just like anything else now.
0: Yep.
1: Lease your car, lease your phones, never own anything.
0: And remember, they're doing this not out of the goodness of their heart. They always find a way that they are going to make more money doing what they need to do, right? Consumer, don't fall for it. So
1: should we add this to our debt snowball? Yes.
0: Yes.
1: Yep. I would.
0: Pay it off.
1: And then pay cash next time.
0: All right, let's go to Sam in Washington, D.C. Hi, Sam. Welcome to the show.
2: Hi.
0: Hello. How can we help today?
2: Well, I've been listening for a few weeks now and trying to get started. And I have had historically the high-yield interest savings account as one of the accounts we've had. So I have that. And we don't have a lot in there. My husband and I are both IT support in the industry of IT support. Total income is around $200,000 a year. But I went into the Every Dollar app and put in our stuff for August. And it's showing us that we have more payments than we have income.
1: Wow. How much debt do you guys have?
2: Start? Just under $325,000, not including the house.
1: Wow.
0: Student loans? What are the debts?
2: About a third of it is my student loans.
0: Okay. So will you list out your debts for us?
2: There's a lot of them.
1: You can give us the big chunks.
0: Yeah.
1: Like, how much is in credit card debt?
0: Car debt, personal loans.
2: So we have two cars, about $60,000 total.
0: Okay.
2: We've made a lot of bad choices.
0: That's okay.
2: We get talked into buying things.
0: Okay. Timeshare.
2: We could probably have put up. Oh God, we got out of timeshares years ago.
0: Okay.
1: Well, who's talking? But,

0: You into
1: Yes.
0: this?
1: Salespeople, go figure.
0: You need to stop talking to people. That would solve a lot of this.
2: Okay, is a lot of credit card debt, Sam?
1: We do have credit card debt, but we also have some home improvement debt as well. So the latest one was a roof that is insured for 50 years and is good for 100.
0: Are you trying to sell me
1: We
0: on a
1: did
0: new roof?
1: pay. Oh my
0: You're
1: God.
0: leading with the features of this roof. What did it cost you?
1: 50,000.
0: Okay. I won't be around in 100
1: So we
0: years, so I could
1: find.
0: care less about this warranty. But okay, it costs you
1: Yeah.
0: 50 grand for a new roof. So we definitely got ripped there. That's an insane amount
1: Yep.
0: on a roof.
1: Oh. And we have new HVAC from 3 years ago that we have an attorney involved with that.
0: But you owe on that as well?
1: We do owe on that, and the company that sold it to us oversold and didn't install
2: Okay.
1: properly, and the thing isn't worked, and
0: Sam, I'm going to
1: they
0: be honest with you.
1: won't.
0: So far, it sounds like your debt has been everyone else's problem. You were talked into it. I
1: Yes.
0: got scammed. I was told this. If you want to get out of this thing, the first step is to realize it's not all your fault, but it's your responsibility.
1: Yes, no, I can. We completely
2: Yeah.
1: understand that.
2: Okay, Sam, I want to know how you guys have been month to month now. Because if you plugged in all your numbers and I go, gosh, we are in the red, how deep in the red are you?
1: $800.
2: $800. Okay, where has that been coming from the past couple of months? I mean, if the payments have been consistent, where and you guys have been short $800, are you going deeper into debt or do you have savings that you're taking from to cover that $800?
1: No, we don't have savings, because every time we try to start, something happens
2: Okay.
1: and it gets drained. So,
2: I just want to
1: then
2: know how
1: that's
2: y'all have
1: pretty
2: been
1: much
2: living.
1: where that's.
0: So you're using the credit cards to
1: What?
0: cover any gaps?
1: We don't have gas. We have two electric
0: No, I
1: vehicles.
0: was saying to cover the gap
1: No.
0: of like the $800 that you need. You're using credit cards to
1: Oh,
0: fund
1: yeah.
0: that?
1: For some of it, yes, I believe. Yeah, that's where all the credit card debt is ending up from.
2: Okay. Okay.
0: Has your husband looked at this stuff too? Have you guys sat down and looked at the budget together? Or is this just you so far?
1: Yeah. No, both of us are tired of paycheck to paycheck and not
2: Okay.
1: being. I get more anxiety over it than he does, but he does get frustrated.
2: Okay.
1: So.
2: Well, I'm glad you called, Sam, because yeah, we're going to be able to really just walk you down what we call the baby steps. And you're going to have to, in order to make this work, it's going to have to be a complete 180 of what you guys have been doing, how you guys have been making decisions, buying things, how you've not been budgeting, how, you know what I mean, everything you've been doing, you're pretty much going to just do the opposite. And so the fastest way to do it is that first step is $1,000 and you keep it, yep, in that high yield savings account and don't touch it. And then you're going to be looking at a mountain of debt. And as you list it out smallest to largest, and you said we have a lot of debt. So if it's multiple credit cards, multiple student loans, I mean, like literally write them all individually out and actually look at it and say, okay, this is where all of our money is going. And it's probably going to be pretty shocking. You may have already done that because you guys said you plugged in your income to every dollar. And then from there, you're going to have to figure out, okay, we're going to be working extra. We're going to be selling some stuff to get some cash in fast. We're going to cut our lifestyle. And instead of, acting like you make 200, we're going to act like we make 80. We're going to live on nothing, nothing in order to get this margin up to start knocking out this debt. But the great thing is too, Sam, is as you guys start paying it off, paying off some of these debts, it's going to free up those monthly payments. So it's going to cause you to have more and more margin as you go down the debt snowball to pay it off. But yeah, as you're looking at it, it's going to be a bit.
0: And I would look at getting rid of these cars just to give you a quick win.
2: Yes,
0: If you,
2: yes.
0: especially if you're not underwater on them, if you can profit off of them and use that cash to buy yourself some cheap cars, 5 grand each, that's going to be your ticket out. Because then you've got 265 left. And if you threw like, let's say you take home 12, making 200K, take home 12 a month. If you can throw 7K at the debt, you're done in 3 years.
2: Yep.
0: So that's the napkin math that we now have to reverse engineer and go, okay, we need to come up with $7,000 and live off five.
2: And there's a good chance, $1,000 of that is in the car payments, right? So if you get rid of that, that's going to free up cash immediately. And then, yeah, looking at your lifestyle. But that's it. And Sam, what's wild is that this is so doable. And what's crazy, too, when we see people do this, especially as they are working their way out of debt. And when it's over a 24-month period, some people do it, you know, 18 to 24 months. But when you're looking at a three-year journey here, it's amazing the amount of people that get raises in this time. They find some side hustle.
0: They get focused. They start working harder. Yes, they get the promotion.
2: It's crazy. So your income's hopefully going to be increasing throughout this process, too, which is going to help bring extra margin. But it's going to take – it's going to feel like whiplash of how you guys have been functioning with money. But you know what? You want the opposite result. You're tired of where you are. And so that means there's going to have to be some changes. And it may be uncomfortable for a bit, but you're going to start – to have this normalcy of what this looks like to have control of your money.

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0: One of the biggest mistakes that people make is thinking that they can skip out on having a will because they're too young, too healthy, or they just don't feel like they own enough to make it worth it. 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Yeah, Mama Bear Legal Forms, they're amazing. I always throw in forms in there. That's why the website, at first I was like, oh no.
1: I got tripped up. They're shortening the name to make it a little simpler for us to type in. I appreciate
0: that. But they're great, easy, state-specific wills, you guys. It does not take long. And I'm telling you, it is so worth it. Everyone needs a will.
1: If you listen to the show long enough, you know the heartbreak that happens when someone didn't have a will, didn't update the will.
0: Yes.
1: And the family's left
0: mess.
1: Grieving while picking up the pieces, and it causes a relational nightmare. Yes. So please get it done.
0: And we'll throw in life insurance. If you have a family, if someone's dependent upon your income, or if you're a stay-at-home mom, life insurance, guys.
1: My first question when I find out someone passes, did they have life insurance? And they say, no. My heart sinks. Because then the road ahead is going to be so much more difficult.
0: Yes. So, yeah, you can go to Xander Insurance for term life. We'll just throw it all out there, George. But
1: these are all things.
0: It's important,
1: you guys.
0: It's
1: the adulting package.
0: It is. So please get it. All right. Let's go to Nick in Dallas, Texas. Hi, Nick. Welcome to the show.
2: Hi, Rachel and George. Thank you so much for taking my call. I really appreciate it. Huge fan of what you guys are doing. And you guys have my dream job. But anyways, I am calling in, bottom line up front. My wife and I are not super sure what we should do with our house. We want to sell it. A little bit of context. We live outside of Dallas, Texas. We've been in the home since February 2025. We're planning to be in the home longer than we are, but life happens. We're planning to move to Atlanta, Georgia, to be closer to family. Fortunately, we have the house paid off.
1: Amazing.
2: I understand that you guys do not recommend. Yes, I understand you guys do not recommend doing long-term, long-distance rentals, and we don't want to do that either. However, we live in a new construction community. Our home's been listed for coming up on 2 months. We've had zero interest, and

0: we want to, I can explain more of why we want to go to Atlanta, but I'll pause there. Looking forward to your guys' recommendations.
1: Have you talked to your agent as to why there's been zero interest in 60 days?
0: Yes. So
1: what do they think?
0: Living in a new construction. Yeah. So living in a new construction community, they can, the houses that are going up right across the street from us are able to do, you know, about like a $30,000 incentive that we, you know, just can't compete with. So
1: people would rather build it basically custom and have more options at a lower price.
0: Exactly.
2: How long will the developments be in process? Do you know how many more, is it how many more lots they need to build out in that area?
0: Well, they're developing a new phase just a stone's throw away from us. So,
2: okay.
0: I mean, it'll be years before they're completely done building new homes.
1: But there's still people who want a house now and don't want to go through that process.
2: And don't have the timeline to wait for a new build.
0: Yeah.
1: So I don't buy that as a full excuse of just like, well, they're still building homes, so people don't want mine. Is it priced too high?
0: I mean, that's
1: realistically for the current market, which is obviously cooled a lot.
0: Yes, I mean, it's definitely priced fair. We bought the home at 323, and we listed it initially at 314.9. So I thought we priced it fair, but we got zero interest, and that's like definitely runs right with some of the comps. I mean, but to mention though, there are no resale homes that have sold in the past 90 days, you know, and
1: so it's hard
0: mile.
1: To find good comps because there's not a lot of action out there.
0: Exactly.
1: Man, that is tough. When do you guys have to make this move? What's the urgency?
0: So urgency is we've got two young kids. We've got a daughter who's a year and 4 months old and a special needs son who's 4 months old. So we're just really itching to be in Atlanta, to be closer to family,
2: mm-hmm.
0: who can help there. So that's
2: and the house
0: fortunately,
2: is paid for?
0: I'm not like, yes, ma'am.
2: Okay. So what I probably would do, Nick, is because I mean, how much do you guys make a year?
0: Close to like depending on the commission, anywhere between 175 and 200.
2: Okay. Because what I would do is I would go ahead and go to Atlanta and I would rent there for a year. Go sign a year contract. And it's going to not be fun because you went from owning to renting. It's going to feel like a little bit of a step back. But I would give yourself some time and not be rushed on this house because you don't have to be urgent. Like it's not like you're trying to balance two mortgages and you're like, we can't afford both mortgages. So we got to sell one quick. Time is on your side, which is an amazing thing. That's part of why not having debt, that it allows that time margin, which actually allows you to probably get a better deal on this house. So I would go to Atlanta and I would rent somewhere for a year, keep the house up. I would look at one of our trusted real estate agents, not saying that yours isn't great, but I know ours in the program, like we interview them and make sure that they are high quality. And I would look and maybe get a different option with a realtor. And I would be patient and I would sell this house because I think eventually it will sell. You don't have to sell it in 60 days. You don't have to sell it in 90 days. So I would take my time with it and then reevaluate maybe if it's been, you should be able to sell it. So I'm like, I don't even want to put it out there that it'll be 9 months and it won't sell. Because I really do think, eventually it will. I just don't want you to be in a rush to do it.
0: Right.
1: So I would just budget for the, you know, insurance, taxes, some utilities to keep this thing afloat while you guys make this move to Atlanta. But you've put yourself in a position where you have that option, which is amazing. So you'll look back on this and it'll just be like an annoying thing you guys had to deal with during a hard time in life. But I like the idea of not making it a fire sale and just knocking down the price until it's at $275. And now you're eating a lot of this cost through fees and selling it for less than you paid for it.
0: Right. Okay.
1: So it's just harsh timing of just you guys bought where things were expensive and the market cooled during the last year, and especially in Dallas, where there's you know, not a ton of demand. People want to buy homes, but there's not a lot at the price they want it. And so I would be trying to figure out why are homes selling that are selling in my area and how can I start to match that to get this thing to move.
0: Okay. That makes sense. Great. I'm a little surprised that you guys went with the long distance rental, but hey, I'll take it.
1: Well, I wouldn't rent it out personally.
2: No, because you're going to eventually want to.
1: I'm
2: sell
1: saying
2: it.
1: You just sit on it.
0: Oh, just hold. Okay, so don't. Okay, don't rent it out. Sorry, Rachel. I thought that.
2: Oh, sorry.
0: So
2: no,
0: just sit on it.
1: She was saying go rent in Atlanta for you.
2: In Atlanta.
1: Yeah.
0: Okay. Okay.
2: Yes.
0: Okay. Gotcha. Have the house sit.
1: It's going to be harder to sell when you got a tenant in there too.
2: Yeah.
1: So that's going to slow things down.
2: Yeah, and if you guys aren't coming back to Dallas anytime soon, because it sounds like family's in Atlanta. No, I wouldn't want to be tied to Dallas. It's like, just sell the house, be done, take the equity, and go buy something great in Atlanta once it sells. So, yeah, no, do not rent it out. If you need to change real estate agents just to get another flavor in there, do that.
1: Get a second opinion.
2: Yep, I would rent in Atlanta until this house sells, and then use that equity and any other cash you guys have to buy something permanent in Atlanta, because it sounds like that's where you guys want to be. I heard a stat, George, and I hate to throw it out because I need to check, but it was something around like the idea that Dallas-Fort Worth had more new homes being built than the whole state of California.
1: That is wild because of how hard it is to get anything built in California with the regulations.
2: Mostly that, yes, but also
1: and Texas
2: I think
1: is like, throw them
2: it's
1: up.
2: Just like, yeah, it's just booming. I mean, people are, houses growing up everywhere there.
1: Yeah,
2: it's pretty wild.
1: We're seeing that in Nashville and like the downtown area. They threw up all these apartments and condos.
2: Oh my gosh, it's crazy.
1: There's just too much supply.
2: It's a lot. So yep, in those areas, you will feel a little settling back to normalcy. But it is still it's a wild market out there. But yeah, Nick, I hope that helps. I hope it gets sold quick for you guys. But yeah, I would make that move with those two kids being close to family. Go rent somewhere.

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0: WTMJ's Greg Mancic here. 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
1: I used to cut Bob's hair. One time I was running very late. 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

0: If you enjoy this show and it's helped you, then will you please do us a favor and share it with your friends, with your family, subscribe, leave a comment, just engage, because it is one of the best ways to get the word out about the show. And because we want to see people win with their money. We want to help
1: them.
0: And
1: if you're listening, I assume you enjoy it. Otherwise, this is like a hate watch for you, which is strange.
0: Yeah.
1: But people do it. Share
0: okay.
1: with your
0: we
1: mortal
0: love you.
1: Enemies.
0: We you
1: know,
0: love
1: share
0: you.
1: With share with those who need it the most.
0: That's right. That's right. All right, let's go to Claire in Seattle, Washington. Hi, Claire. Welcome to the show.
2: Hi. I am so excited to be on here. Unfortunately, not under these circumstances. But
0: oh, no.
2: So my question is, should we disinherit our son completely? And the circumstances, we are the cautionary tale to not do too much or give too much to your kids. Mm. So we're retired. We have worked hard all our lives. And my son got a divorce about 5 years ago and quit his job. He had addiction issues and needed, you know, to get those under control and lose weight and do all that. And then he went to school, and we supported him through all of those emotionally, financially. He had a daughter as well, supported him through all of that, never did get a job. And we spent a lot of money through all of that. Mm. And like probably close and over to $750,000. And we asked him, we told him that it was time to get a job, and he quit talking to us and also kept his daughter away, who we raised through a lot of that.
0: Oh, Claire, I'm so sorry.
2: So we're kind of all done because we just cut him off. We just said it's time,
0: yeah.
2: You know,
0: yeah.
2: It's time. So, and he lives in our carriage house above our garage. And
1: hard
2: so
1: to cut him off at that point. When he's 50 feet away from you.
0: Wait, what?
2: I know. Yeah, he lives above our garage. So he's gotten free rent, free everything. And, you know, it's like, it's bad. And, yes, we take full responsibility for that. You know,
0: fault. No, it's not your fault. He did make decisions. Yes, were you guys still giving money? Yeah, but... Also, you were not forcing him to make these decisions or lack thereof. That was not you.
2: But,
0: that was
2: him.
0: That was him.
2: Yes. I mean, we told him that, you know, he turned this into this situation that was supposed to, like, get him started to,
0: yes,
2: you know.
0: So how long ago did you guys cut him off?
2: About probably 5 weeks ago.
0: Okay. So it is fairly new. And then what's going to be happening with the living situation?
2: Well, he has a fiance, and we told him he had until the end of the year or until he got married to be done with that.
0: Okay.
1: So likely it's going to be the end of the year. I'm assuming he's not going to be married in the next couple of months?
2: No, unfortunately.
1: So December 31st is his last day living in the carriage house? Is that clear to him?
2: Possibly. That is clear to him. In fact, we're writing up an agreement. To that fact.
1: Okay. And he's not working right now still?
2: He's looking for a job because he has no money.
0: Yep. Yeah.
2: Well,
0: which...
2: he did get money from
1: And his fiance is
2: sale.
1: Living in the carriage house too?
2: No. She's living in her own house.
1: Okay.
2: Yeah.
1: Woof.
0: Well, the positive is that, when you cut off the source, you don't have many options but to go and find a job to work, right? So, I mean, that is the right move.

0: And for him, is he in recovery? Has he been
1: Yes.
0: sober, or what's his?
1: Yes, he's been sober for probably 4 years now.
2: Oh, good.
0: Okay.
1: Yeah.
2: So
1: So,
2: you've already cut him off now, but you're saying for the trust, once you guys
1: yes.
2: pass, you're saying
1: Right.
2: should we disinherit everything from to him?
1: Well, because he hasn't had a job. So, and then he has to keep a job. So he has to prove himself to keep a job, not just have a job, get a job, but he has to keep a job. And he hasn't been financially responsible with the money he's had. And so it's like there, that creates a pattern as well because he's been living the life of Riley. I mean,
2: Well, you're not
1: so.
2: obligated to leave anything to anyone. You can give it all to a charity if you
0: Yeah.
2: so
0: But
2: choose.
0: also to your point earlier, Claire, he was living the life that was, given to him. So I do wonder on his own merits, if you look up in a year, that this could have been the best thing that's ever happened to him.
1: Yes.
0: And you see, I know I
2: My
0: don't.
2: gut is I would not do a full disinheritance. What I
0: Yeah.
2: would do is a structured trust that has all kinds of distributions and clauses tied to sobriety and work and education, all of those things you can set up within the trust where he's not getting a dime unless XYZ are true.
0: Yeah, and the executor
1: Yeah.
0: of the trust can make sure that these things are, the obligations are hit in order for him to get this money, right? And this
2: And
0: is
2: it's
0: all
2: never
0: pretty.
2: all at once. It's, hey, at this age or at this
0: I mean,
2: milestone, this much will be
0: how
2: given.
0: much will you guys be leaving, Claire? Like how
1: Like
0: assets wise, like net worth wise, if the house is sold and
1: probably
0: all that.
1: over 20 million.
0: Okay, how many kids do you guys have?
1: One.
0: Oh, it's just him.
1: Yeah. And his
0: Oh.
1: daughter.
0: He's okay. Oh my gosh. Sorry. In my head, I.
2: So if
0: Yeah.
2: this doesn't go to him, where would it go as of now?
1: To his daughter.
2: All to the daughter.
1: And I just see the way it's kind of ruined him. So
0: Sure.
1: it's like, we were thinking of possibly a lifetime discretionary trust, which. It doesn't, it keeps generational kind of thing.
2: Have you worked with an estate planning attorney to figure out what's the right one for what you're trying to accomplish?
1: Yeah, we're kind of in the throes of that right now,
0: Okay.
1: but because it's easier to add somebody versus take them out. But it's like, what do we do?
2: I like the idea of it being a structured trust for now. And again, you can always change that in the future because that already has a lot of stipulations before he would get a dime. There's also generational skipping trust to where it would just go to his daughter, your granddaughter. But again, we don't know her future. And so I would still have provisions there. And obviously,
1: Exactly.
2: she's a minor, I'm
0: Yeah.
2: assuming. So it would
1: Yeah,
2: be a
1: she's
2: while
1: eight.
2: till she could access this.
0: And Claire, you could do something in it, a clause that says, for the next, like if something happened to you and your husband in the next 12 months, that he doesn't get this money for 6 years and he has to establish himself. For 6 years before he even sees a little bit of it. You know what I mean? To make sure that there's somewhat of a pattern happening in the positive direction that he, again, that where he is today, if $20 million got dumped on him, you're exactly right. It would be a it would be horrible for him. It would not be a
1: Yeah,
0: blessing.
1: yeah.
0: So for him, for the dignity of him and his character to live out a certain way before he sees a dime of it, I think is very reasonable. How old is he?
1: He'll be 33 this year, and I'm
0: Okay.
1: not excited about his new wife.
2: Well, that's something else to think about.
1: Exactly. So.
2: What makes you not excited about it? It is a character thing, a financial thing, that you're not a good.
1: I think she might be in it for the rainbow, the gold pot at the end of the rainbow. And so that worries
0: Well,
1: me.
0: I wouldn't worry too much until they actually get
1: Yeah.
0: married. His track record has not been great with following through, right? So, but if they get married, I mean, yeah, and this size of an estate, it's going to be cumbersome. It's going to be annoying to have to go back and redo something, but it would be worth it, right? Like if you have to make decisions today,
2: It's a $20 million decision.
0: Yeah, I would push it out and make sure that he can't really get anything until, I don't know, making this up, 40. Just for him. He needs to hold a job. He needs to learn to work. I mean, all of that so that this money doesn't ruin him. And then if he ends up getting married and there's still feelings towards that, you know, if you have some kind of addendum in the estate with that. But an estate attorney should be able to work through some of those hoops. But, oh, Claire, I'm so sorry. I know that's such... so heavy to carry. But yeah, call us back if you need us.
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5: From ABC News, I'm Stephanie Officer. President Trump made a surprise announcement over the weekend. ABC's Jonathan Carl.
6: U.S. military officials are scrambling to respond to a Trump social media post over the weekend that condemned planned joint exercises with South Korea. In the post, which blindsided U.S. military leaders, Trump cited his, quote, very good relationship with North Korean dictator Kim Jong-un and called the drills inappropriate and hostile toward North Korea and said they would be scaled back. And he suggested he's recently been in contact with Kim Jong-un.
5: Opening arguments delivered in Las Vegas Monday for a murder trial 30 years in the making. Dwayne Kefidi Davis is accused in the 1996 killing of rapper Tupac Shakur. ABC's Kevin Osbeck.
7: Davis listened intently as prosecutors claimed he ordered the hit as an act of revenge. His defense team, though, says the state's case is filled with holes.
8: What they are telling you, they're representing it to be a fact when it really is fiction.
7: Prosecutors said those gunshots were a result of Davis's own orders and that he even admitted it while publishing and promoting Compton Street Legend, a tell-all book. But Davis now says he did not write it and the details in it are fabricated fiction to make money.
5: On Monday, thousands gathered in London's Trafalgar Square to mourn the death of Jason Arday, a black professor who faced a storm of plagiarism accusations. He died just days after resigning from a prestigious role at the University of Cambridge. 3 years ago, Arday became Cambridge's youngest black professor. His death has prompted criticism it was a result of cruel public takedowns motivated by racism. Political activist Patrick Vernon.
9: Now we mourn Jason Arday, Professor Arday. The message remains... Black Lives Matter.
5: Yay! Luigi Mangione's state murder trial, which was slated to begin next month, has been indefinitely postponed. You're listening to ABC News.
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10: From the WTMJ Breaking News Center, I'm Jessica Gatso. Road rage leads to a deadly shooting on the south side of Milwaukee. A 44-year-old victim was shot and killed near 10th and Lapham on Monday afternoon. Police arrested the suspect, an 18-year-old woman. Criminal charges are pending. New details on a hostage situation and police shooting at a Meijer store in Waukesha last month.
11: Police now identify the suspect as 21-year-old Anthony Lehman, who they say held the 59-year-old man hostage while armed with a knife and a clamp tool fitted with two razor blades. Police say the victim was trying to defend himself and others when an officer fired at Lehman because of the immediate threat. One round unintentionally struck the victim's hand. The injury is not life-threatening, and the victim has been released from the hospital. Lehman is expected to face several charges this week, including reckless injury, false imprisonment, and terrorist threats. Nizer Spencer, WTMJ News.
10: Identifying the man found dead in Lake Michigan near Bayview Park over the weekend. The medical examiner says 68-year-old James Miller was pulled from the water near the Oak Leaf Trail. It's unclear how he ended up in the lake. The universities of Wisconsin are proposing a two-year tuition freeze as part of the next state budget request.
12: For 2 years, we will freeze tuition at current rates, and then for the 2 years following that, we will not increase tuition beyond the rate of inflation.
13: UW Board of Regents President Kyle Weatherly. The four-year tuition pledge requires $190 million from the state to help cover operating costs.
12: In order to make the math work and to make higher education more affordable in the state of Wisconsin, we need help from Wisconsin taxpayers.
13: The pledge applies to in-state students, prospective or existing. Greg Matzik, WTMJ News.
10: New migration data suggests Milwaukee is attracting people from Chicago. But Wisconsin continues to face concerns about having enough workers in the years ahead. MMAC senior advisor Tim Sheehy tells WTMJ.
14: What Wisconsin has going for it actually is that 71% of the people that were born here are in Wisconsin, and that's way above the national average of about 41%. So we kind of keep our homegrown to a great extent.
10: Sheehy says the challenge now is attracting more newcomers as Wisconsin's working age population is projected to decline over the next decade. In sports, after taking 3 of 4 against the Dodgers in Los Angeles, the Brewers begin a 6-game homestand tonight against the Seattle Mariners. Coverage starts at 6 o'clock here on WTMJ. Your WTMJ forecast. Partly cloudy and humid today. A chance for showers and storms heading into the evening. High of 82. Wednesday, mostly sunny. High of 80. Thursday, also mostly sunny. High of 82. Friday, partly cloudy with a slight chance for showers or storms. High of 75. I'm Jessica Gatso, WTMJ News.
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17: Hey, thanks for joining us on a Monday night, August 17th, around the country, coast to coast. It's America at Night, and I'll be hosting the festivities tonight. I'm McGraw-Milhaven each and every night. Thanks for joining us. A little bit later on, we're going to check in with a journalist who has written a new book called The Nerd Reich, Silicon Valley's Fascism and the War on Democracy. That's a new book by Simon Schuster getting a lot of attention. So we'll check in with Gil Durant a little bit later on in hour number two. But we're going to start off this first hour, just like we do every Monday, with Scott McFarland, former CBS newsman, a lover of radio, independent journalist. Good morning, Scott McFarland. Thanks for checking in.
18: Good to be here. Thanks for having me.
17: You betcha. Let's talk with this Korean news today, because President Trump announced that he was going to stop some training exercises with South Korea because apparently he's such good friends with North Korea. Did I read that correctly?
18: Yeah, he actually seems to be distinctively sympathetic to Kim Jong-un, which is quite a thing to say out loud, McGraw. What they're doing is dialing back exercises that they conduct in conjunction with the South Korean military. And one of the reasons they do that is because it's a wild and dangerous place in parts of the world, and they want the South Koreans to have the best possible capacity. The argument that the president's making is that South Korea was either uninterested or unwilling to support the military efforts in Iran, and that this is some form of either retribution or a response to that. Not sure it's going to go over well with U.S. allies, but a lot of what's happening in Iran is not going over well with U.S. allies.

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1: Yeah. Also, we've got quite a number of troops in South Korea, do we not?
2: We have many thousands, but at the same time, the exercises are as important as the troop numbers, right? And what you're actually doing, preparing for eventualities, preparing for contingencies. Those exercises serve a function. And Trump's response to South Korea saying, we're not going to do that anymore, makes them less capable and less ready for whatever happens next. And that's not a subtle message, is it?
1: In one time, North Korea was considered the Iran of the Pacific and the axis of evil, and never having them have a nuclear weapon. And so we seem to be treating these two adversaries very differently.
2: I think that's right. And I still can't erase from my mind's eye that image of Trump side by side with Kim Jong-un during the first term. I believe it was in Singapore, circa 2019 or 2018. And that image was quite jolting, provocative to have, to platform and give the leader of North Korea an audience like that. I think this is a new version of that for Trump 2.0.
1: Yeah, that's a new line, a new thread line when it comes to foreign policy. He seems to be all over the place. Let's go out to the Middle East with Iran. Still nowhere. The strait is still closed, or in effect closed. Very little traffic getting through. Now we hear that Iran and Oman is cutting some type of deal. What do we know about this?
2: I know the president has already issued a threat that Oman will have the S blown out of them if they interfere. So that's not a subtle, it's a pretty declarative, emphatic threat from Trump about that. This was day 60 of that memorandum of understanding when there was to be some conclusion to the peace process under the memorandum of understanding. The Iranian leaders acknowledged that the memorandum of understanding and the significance of this day were evaporated when the U.S. continued military strikes during the so-called peace process. They're nowhere towards a peace agreement, and nobody is saying as much. One thing that jumps out at me as we hit this 60th day and as talk about Oman being blown off the surface is there hasn't been a Pentagon press briefing, McGraw, since mid-May. I mean, it's August, and there's no rule that you have to brief the press if you're the leader of the Department of Defense, but we're at a wartime here, and there are U.S. military service members in extended deployments. I'm just surprised we haven't heard some argument defending where this goes next.
1: Yeah, we'll get to that in a second. I want to stay on this Iran and Oman situation. We're also hearing that the Islamic Revolutionary Guard is filling its ranks with hardliners. So at least they're signaling that they're not looking for peace anytime soon.
2: Yeah, regime change is hard. And I think you can look back to 2004, 2005 for another example of that in Iraq, when they did this attempt at regime change by killing the Ayatollah during the opening hours of this war. There was a statement from the president that democracy is there to be taken by the people if they'll just reach up and grab it. That is an aspirational thing to say. It doesn't mean it's a realistic thing to say. And I'm not sure anybody here in Washington is surprised the vacuum has been filled by hardliners.
1: Yeah. What do you make of Jared Kushner meeting with Netanyahu? Again, trying to create some type of peace in Gaza, but that doesn't seem to be going anywhere anytime soon.
2: President's supporters will say any bridge over the water we will take, any way to get towards peace, we should exercise that path. Critics of the administration are going to say Jared Kushner is a private citizen with no enhanced security clearance and is not the Secretary of State. Why is he leading this kind of conversation? The critics will be proven wrong. The supporters proven right if this ends up with a peace deal. If it ends up with nothing, I think you could flip the role reversal there, and critics are going to have a lot to pounce on.
1: Yeah, Netanyahu, it's all systems go. He doesn't seem like he's looking for an off-ramp anywhere soon when it comes to Gaza, though.
2: It seems like he knows how to play Trump. This is from a distance. I'm not in the White House press corps. I don't watch this day in and day out. But I do talk to a lot of members of Congress who have oversight over the military, and they think Netanyahu is playing Trump. He knows just how to push the right button at the right time to get extended support for what I think Netanyahu may be spoiling for, an extended war.
1: Scott McFarland, our guest, for a couple more minutes. I want to talk about that Todd Blanche interview on Meet the Press.

0: And the one thing that I took away from it, in which I maybe somebody said it today, I didn't hear them, but is it sounds like it's a new day in the Justice Department, and that going forward, the Attorney General is going to be the president's top law enforcement, and he's able to direct him any way he wants in any way, shape, or form.
1: They're not hiding the ball. They're not being subtle about it. I mean, this has kind of been the theory of the game for a while. They're just saying it now. So what's the consequence of that? I mean, there will be some argument from Todd Blanche's team that, of course, the president runs things. The president is the president. He was elected. He chose the attorney general. He used his political muscle to get Todd Blanche confirmed. What do you expect? Todd Blanche did not take his phone calls? That's a bit of a straw man argument. The Department of Justice has, through our lifetimes, McGraw, built up this aura of or reality of political independence. It doesn't take political orders. It's a law enforcement agency. It just enforces the law. If you're going to make them political actors, can you trust them anymore? Sure, it's one thing if you're trying to prosecute the president's political critics. That's going to get some criticism. But if you lose trust as the Department of Justice, as a law enforcement agency, you lose the trust of judges, grand jurors, trial jurors, the public. That's bad news when you're trying to do the rest of your job. The blocking and tackling of law enforcement, McGraw, is chasing down gun runners, child pornographers, and bank robbers. If you lose trust in juries and judges, you got a problem when the risk of the mission is awaiting you.
0: Well, here, but when the shoe is on the other foot, right? Are Republicans going to be apoplectic that the Department of Justice is an arm of a Democratic presidential administration? Because that's where we are now. And when Bill Clinton meeting on the tarmac in Phoenix with Loretta Lynch, people's heads exploded. Well, now you've got Todd Blanche saying, hey, not only am I taking the phone calls, I'm doing his bidding for him. It's a new day in the U.S.
1: As soon as the script flips, I expect the reaction to change. You have to keep in mind, though, also, Republicans are accusing the Biden administration of doing that type of thing. They accuse the Biden administration of a weaponized Department of Justice that went after Trump supporters, January 6 rioters, and people aligned with the president and the president himself. If that was a bad thing during that period of time, if you stipulate that happened, well, now you've got a weaponized Department of Justice going the other direction. Not sure the hypocrisy is lost on a lot of people here, but I also am not sure that even fellow Republicans agree that the January 6 prosecutions were a weaponized anything or political at all. People caught on tape ransacking the Capitol. Kind of easy to make a case against them.
0: No, I don't. But the genie's out of the bottle, and I don't know if you can put it back in. So the next time there's a Democrat in there, you can expect the Democrat to, you know, whether you thought Biden had a weaponized department or not, the next Democrat's definitely going to have a weaponized Department of Justice, because that's now the norm.
1: I really think that's the emerging story over the next 2 years, starting in January. When the presidential primary cycle begins in January, do Democrats promise to fight fire with fire or restore norms and take things back the way they were? That's going to be a wedge issue. I'm telling you, the first Democratic primary debate, that's got to be the first question. Is the genie out of the bottle, or are you going to try to stuff him back in? Really important question.
0: Yeah, great. That's a great whole line of questioning. How much are you going to try and reverse and how much are you going to keep as is? Speaking of that, there are primaries, more primaries in Alaska and Florida tomorrow. They got some pretty good races in Florida and Alaska. What are you looking at for tomorrow?
1: Really intense. But by the way, here's a phrase you wouldn't think you'd hear. Alaska, swing state, big Senate race, big Senate race, and U.S. House race there. Nominations through ranked choice voting tomorrow. In Florida, they have a newly gerrymandered map. Fewer competitive seats for Democrats, but there are a couple barn burners on the primary calendar. Governors and Senate nominations are up for grabs. Watch out for this name, Debbie Wasserman Schultz. She has been in this town for more than two decades, been here a long time. She is moving districts, partly potentially for survival. She is going into a district with 40% black voters, and she is running against a series of challengers. Let's see if she can survive the primary.
0: In Alaska, I'm kind of rooting for Dan Sullivan.
1: Yeah, both of them?
0: Two for one odds. Buy one, get two. Two Dan Sullivans are running in the GOP race up in Alaska.
1: You can call it ugly or beautiful. It's American politics when somebody tries to dethrone the Republican senator by running a Democrat who has the same exact name to water down the vote. It's America at its most American.
0: Dan S. Sullivan, Senator Dan S. Sullivan, is taking on Dan J. Sullivan. So there you go. And then a name, a Republican congressman in Florida is now running as a Democrat for governor, I believe. David Jolly, right? He switched parties?
1: He did, and he is perhaps the most formidable Democrat to run for governor in some time. He is a former Republican, helps him triangulate a little bit. He's got a message on data centers and on affordability that may resonate too. Give him a look in a general election. Let's see if he forces Republicans to spend some money where they don't want to spend it protecting Florida.
0: That is Scott McFarlane, and not one word on the reflecting pool. Have you lost interest, or is there actually no news with the reflecting pool this week?
1: A little bit of both, but you know we'll be back next week now that you said it.
0: Scott McFarlane, thank you always for checking in on a Monday and getting us started. Have a good week. Be safe. We'll watch you on cable news, and we'll talk to you next Monday.
1: Same to you.
0: You got it. Scott McFarlane, one of the good ones, and he's nice enough with his time to join us every Monday here to kick things off. We're just getting started. America at Night, back in a moment.
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0: Hey, anybody hear of grandma hobbies? I love this story. Apparently, millennials and Gen Zs are tired of dating apps and doom scrolling and having no social life outside of their fake social media world. So what they're finding, millennials and Gen Zers are looking to their older cohorts, the Gen Xers, and taking a page from their book as well as grandma's playbook, and they're putting the phone down and they're picking up grandma hobbies. What do I mean by grandma hobbies? Well, crochet, knitting, sewing, embroidery, quilting. Did I say needlepoint? Ceramics, painting, pottery, puzzles, bird watching, cooking, baking bread, you name it. They're doing it because they need and crave social interaction. And not just the doom scrolling they're doing on their phones. The Gen Zers and the millennials are putting down their phones and having trivia nights, mahjong gatherings, Pilates socials, pottery and craft circles, all of those types of things because they are tired of the isolation that they receive through their phones. People want more connection and less doom scrolling. Boy, from their mouth to God's ears, I hope, because all social media has done is made us antisocial. Stay right there. We're going to talk to a leading think tank gentleman on what's going on with Iran and Oman, and what does this mean for the Middle East, of course, with Jared sitting down with Benjamin Netanyahu. And then next hour, Gil Duran, journalist, has written a book called The Nerd Reich, Silicon Valley's Fascism and the War on Democracy. It's an interesting look at the billionaires who are running the world. Yeah, it's exactly right, especially with all this doom scrolling going on. We'll get to that in hour number two. And, of course, your phone calls and text messages in hour number three. Programming note. Did I slot this in for... No, I slotted this in for, I believe, Thursday. Yeah, next Monday. I'm sorry, next Monday. 1 week from tonight, you're going to want to come back in hour number two. Daryl Strawberry will be joining us. That's right. Former New York Met, former New York Yankee, has written a new book about his transformational life. Grew up in Compton, California, had an abusive father. Number one pick in the Major League Baseball draft, came up with the Mets, won a World Series with the Mets, hard partying, hard drinking, womanizing, found himself in jail, health problems, He's turned his life around, and now he's a pastor. And he walks the walk, and he talks the talk.

0: And so we'll talk with Daryl Strawberry next Monday. So put that in your calendar. Stay right there. America at Night. We're just getting started.
1: This is America at Night with McGraw-Milhaven.

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7: All right, we're hearing that there's some type of Iranian-Omanian deal that is coming together, and President Trump not happy, making some threats to Oman on Fox News tonight. 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He is a senior fellow and director of Reimagining U.S. Grand Strategy Program at the Stimson Center. It's a nonpartisan national security think tank in Washington, D.C. He's also a veteran U.S. Navy commissioned officer, and he's a co-host of a podcast called Net Assessment. Dr. Christopher Preble, welcome to America at Night.
8: Good to be on the show. Thank you.
7: Let's talk about this Oman-Iran supposed deal and President Trump threatening Iran. Explain that to us. What's going on here?
8: Sure. So Oman and Iran, between them, control most of the Strait of Hormuz, the land and the waterway in the Strait of Hormuz. And so if they were to agree on what ships pass through there and charging tolls or whatnot to charge for transit, then that would generate a lot of revenue for them and would violate a lot of the sort of principles of free navigation that we've grown accustomed to, that most international waterways are not subject to tolls, aside from things like the Panama Canal or the Suez Canal, things like that. And so it would be a pretty big deal if they were actually able to compel or convince ships to pay a toll as opposed to trying to run the strait without paying.
7: Is it possible? I mean, is this a realistic option?
8: It is possible. I mean, if you're a ship captain, you weigh the costs and benefits, right? Yeah, you've got a valuable cargo. You figure what are the chances that if I don't pay that I'll be hit and disabled, and what are the costs to that? Or do I pay the toll and just sort of include, you sort of bake those costs into the cost of the cargo. So every ship captain can make that decision. There are, there are insurers that decide whether or not the ship will be covered in the event of damage. And so that's another factor that can, is sort of weighing on the minds of ship captains as they're deciding whether or not to comply or run the risk of not complying and then being subject to attack.
7: Once again today, President Trump makes a wild threat, but it's very different from what he says and what he does. Apparently, mm-hmm. we can't stop them from doing this, or can we?
8: I mean, candidly, I don't think we can stop them. I mean, in order to, for the United States, the president made some comments over the weekend about the United States sort of essentially taking ownership of the Strait of Hormuz, which is absurd, because that involves taking control of not just the waterways itself, but the land on either side of it, because that's what the Iranians in particular have used, small arms and small boats and things like that, and missile threats and drones from the land along the strait. That's what threatens it. So if you're going to try to prevent them from threatening ships that pass through the strait, you have to control that land along the strait, not just the water. And that's obviously an enormous operation. It's not something that can be undertaken lightly. There'd be a high risk of casualties. And then you need to hold that territory. You're seizing sovereign territory in the country of Iran, which has, which will inevitably resist.
7: Oman, over the course of the last number of decades, has been somewhat friendly to the U.S., hasn't it?
8: Yes, that it is, and it has maintained a sort of. Actually, it's interesting because it's been able to maintain a certain amount of neutrality relative to other countries in the region. But it, perhaps they see an opportunity here to not fall, fall afoul of the Iranians. They have to live with the Iranians. They're right there in the region, of course. And so, if they see an opportunity to benefit from this, perhaps that's what they're factoring in right now.
7: It seems like there's a lot of countries in the Middle East saying that same thing. Yeah, we're friends with the U.S., but we got to live in this neighborhood, and we're not too happy with what's going on right now.
8: Yeah, that's exactly right. I mean, you look at some of the countries that have hosted U.S. military bases, in some cases for decades now. Those countries have been subject to attack by the Iranians, retaliation after the attacks that the United States and Israel launched back at, starting in February. And they ask themselves, what are the benefits that we derive from hosting these bases, and what are the risks? And the risks look pretty significant. The United States has been able, for the most part, to defend the bases themselves. There have been a few missiles and drones that have snuck through, tragically, and killed and injured people. But it's, the countries that are hosting these facilities, they also have to protect everything else, not just the bases, but they have to protect, soft targets like hotels and airports and infrastructure. The Iranians have targeted oil production facilities, oil refineries, and threats to target desalination plants and things like that. So these countries are looking at the risks of hosting American bases, and I think are starting to wonder about what the alternatives are.
7: Is there any correlation between the 60-day memorandum of understanding now over? I mean, I knew it didn't last the 60 days, but the fact that the 60 days is up today and we're talking about this mm-hmm. Iran-Oman deal, is there any correlation?
8: I don't think so. I mean, I think the Memorandum of Understanding was essentially a dead letter almost from the moment that it was announced. There was, so much confusion around the terms. Neither side seemed to be abiding by it. Right from the very beginning. So I don't really believe that the 60 days is all that relevant, to be honest.
7: We're hearing from the Iranian side that the Revolutionary Guard is filling their ranks with hardliners. One, I don't know if we can believe that, but two, it sounds like they're either bluffing or they're not planning for any type of peace anytime soon.
8: No, I'm certainly not an expert on Iran, but what I do know from those who I trust is that Ali Khamenei, the supreme leader who was killed in the initial strikes, had actually, he was opposed to an Iranian nuclear weapons program. He was, had supported deals to control Iran's nuclear weapons. The speculation is that those who have replaced him are less likely to want to agree to a deal with the United States. They have seen how past negotiators have, in the midst of negotiations, the United States has undertaken attacks. Some of those negotiators have been targeted and even killed. So if you're if you're the current crop of Iranian leaders, you ask yourself, what benefit do I derive from negotiating with the United States? How do I know that they're negotiating in good faith? How do I know that in negotiating with them, I'm not being targeted myself? And so the well is really poisoned here in light of what's happened over the last year, year and a half in particular.
7: Dr. Chris Preble with us. He's a senior fellow and director of the Reimagining U.S. Grand Strategy Program at the Stimson Center. It's a nonpartisan national think tank in Washington, D.C. He's also a veteran U.S. Navy commissioned officer, which is why I'm going to ask you this. Tell me about what you're hearing on the USS Lincoln, the conditions, the long stay in the Gulf. Give us a sense of how you're reading these stories.
8: Sure. I mean, it's no fun to be on a long deployment, and it's no fun to be on a deployment that's extended multiple times. Which has certainly happened with the Lincoln, but with other ships that have been involved in these operations over the last number of months. The U.S. Navy, there's only so many ships, and it's a big ocean, and they have been on station for a very, very long time. You don't have the traditional port visits. The ports are dangerous to pull into. They're vulnerable. You can resupply at sea, but that's not the same. So it does not surprise me to hear some of the stories about morale and conditions on the Lincoln and other ships that have been deployed with it. It's a very, very long time to be at sea. Like I said, the conditions sound pretty horrendous. Look, don't get me wrong. I mean, naval officers, naval crews, they're

0: They're professionals. They know what it's like to operate under intense conditions over long periods of time, and that's exactly what they're doing. And I don't doubt that they're, you know, they're performing in a professional manner. And yet, it does wear on you over a number of many weeks and now many months for many of the ships in this group.
1: The thousands of strikes that have landed inside Iran doesn't seem to have brought them to the table, and it doesn't seem that they ran scared. What is the next strategy for the United States to somehow open the Strait of Hormuz?
0: Well, I think we've seen the real limits of air power in this war. I mean, it's not the first time that we've seen these limits. There are certain things that you can do with air power. You can destroy things. You can hit them even with great precision like the United States military does. And yet, if you're facing a determined foe, and especially one that's as adaptable as the Iranians, to be able to conceal some of their smaller weapons and drones, to be able to rebuild their launch facilities and things like that, to hide their missiles. It requires a kind of tempo and strikes that are so intensive and continue over many weeks. Otherwise, they're going to reconstitute. That's exactly what they've done. They're confronting, I think, and the reason why they've closed the strait and they haven't closed it in previous incidents is they see this as an existential danger. They see this truly as life or death. And so they're prepared to go, I think, to extraordinary lengths to try to stay in power and to stay alive, frankly. Because again, they've seen a number of their compatriots targeted and killed. And so I think that you're likely to see them continue to resist very, very strongly.
1: Dr. Christopher Preble, how does this end?
0: Well, I think, as with most wars, the wars typically end with some kind of negotiated settlement. I think there were some of us, I will confess, that I was moderately hopeful. I think optimistic would be too strong, that it, you know, we were talking about the memorandum of understanding from 60 days ago. I was hopeful that both sides would adhere to its terms, but that wasn't the case. But I think something like that, some kind of a memorandum, some kind of an agreement between the two sides to at least stand down is probably the best we can hope for in the short term. But as it stands right now, neither side sees the benefit of a deal. And so they're just sort of hunkering down for a protracted crisis. In the meantime, of course, we've seen the price of oil and price of gasoline go up here in the United States. In other parts of the world, there are actual shortages. And it's not just that they're paying more, but they can't actually get the fuel they need. So this is not just a crisis here for the United States. It's a crisis globally.
1: Yeah, I don't understand, it's so hard to comprehend how the Strait of Hormuz is closed, and yet gas prices are $3.60, $3.70.
0: Yep.
1: I mean, I would think they'd be a lot higher. I mean, why are gas prices relatively cheap considering everything that's going on?
0: It's a great question. First of all, we have to recognize that the percentage of oil that is consumed in the United States that comes from the Persian Gulf is a small fraction, maybe 5% of the total, 5-7% of the total. Most of our oil comes from Canada and the United States itself. But you know, when the price of oil, the barrel of oil price goes up, everyone pays it. It's like a big bathtub. What we know is that many countries had reserves, and those reserves have been drawn down, but that has softened the supply shocks. Some of the oil has been able to leave the region not through the Gulf, but through pipelines, and they're trying to increase the flow of oil through pipelines. Some of that has accounted for it. But the bottom line, by the statistics that I've seen, is probably a third as much oil is getting out of the strait as prior to the crisis, maybe half. The administration says half, but I think it's probably closer to a third as much. And so when you're going to have a supply shock like that, it is going to be felt. Right now, it's being softened by the reserves that are being drawn down, but that can't last forever.
1: Yeah, and so the scary part is if this goes on for much longer, expect gas prices to go much higher.
0: I think so. I mean, I think I agree with you that we would have expected to see them go even higher. I think the explanation for why they haven't is because that some folks have been able to reduce their consumption of imported oil through reserves and some cuts in imports. But eventually, it's going to start to bite And that's why this crisis, as it drags on, that's the likely scenario, is rising prices.
1: I have about a minute and a half left with you, and I thank you for your time. What do you make of the stories that the United States is out of munitions and that we're using munitions that cost $2, $3, $4 million every time right. Iran uses a drone that costs $30,000?
0: It's true. I mean, the what the military calls the cost exchange ratio, what you're hitting, what you're, you know, we use very, very expensive weapons to intercept. You know, sometimes you're trying to use two or three of these weapons to intercept a single drone. Those drones can be manufactured very quickly. The interceptors cannot be. Even if we were to significantly increase the rate of production, we're still talking about, you know, hundreds or at most thousands of weapons, and it takes many years, many months to produce those weapons. We're not out of weapons, but the high-end interceptors are definitely under strain, and some long-range strike missiles as well have been. The inventories have definitely been drawn down, and it's going to take time for the United States to replenish those stocks.
1: So we're in a bit of a pickle here, bottom line, when it's all said and done.
0: I think that's a good way to put it, sir. Yes, that's right. It's a very tough situation, and the Iranians right now seem, you know, their backs against the wall, and they see very little benefit in capitulating. To them, it would be, you know, that would surrender of any kind would be catastrophic, and so they're dug in.
1: Chris Preble is with us, senior fellow at the Stimson Center, co-host of a podcast called Net Assessment. He's also a veteran U.S. Navy commissioned officer and a senior fellow at the Stimson Center. It's a nonpartisan national security think tank in Washington, D.C. Doctor, thanks for your time. Insight, great, great insight. Thank you, sir.
0: Thank you, sir.
1: You got it. America at Night, back in a moment.
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1: All right. We've had a busy hour talking with Scott McFarland and a think tank guy to talk about all the things that's going on in the Middle East. So a little more lighter fare. Next hour, we got a book author who's written a book called The Nerd Reich. And this is a look at Silicon Valley, which, oddly enough, used to be very, very liberal. I know quite a number of people who driving Teslas and Elon Musk's Teslas who were as progressive could get. And all of a sudden, there was a sharp turn to the right. And now some people are even saying a sharp turn out of the conservative movement into fascism. There's a new book out called The Nerd Reich, which is getting a lot of attention. So we will check in with Gil Duran, the author of that book, coming up here in next hour. And then, is anybody paying attention to this murder trial in Vegas over Tupac Shakur? I find this strangely uninteresting, only because this Keefe D, who they say is the one who was in the back seat, he didn't even pull the trigger. No one's saying he pulled the trigger, but he was there and won't say who pulled the trigger. It's 30 years later. I seem like they're kind of reaching from what I'm reading. I'm really just kind of disinterested in the whole thing. You got Suge Knight sitting in jail who clearly knows what's going on but isn't talking. I don't know if they got this guy because he made some statements in a book.
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3: I met him at your sister's wedding.
4: Yeah, Dad. 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
3: Justin. He's from Virginia. And after our guys dropped off our pizza at the reception, he instantly became our biggest fan. He jokingly said to his wife, Jessica, we're moving to Wisconsin.
4: Yeah, they sure don't get the kind of pizza Marty's has been putting out down there.
3: They sure don't. But folks, you do.
4: If you consider yourself a pizza aficionado and you haven't tried Marty's yet, get in here.
3: And get ready for what a lot of people call the very best pizza they've ever had.

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1: From ABC News, I'm Stephanie Officer. Shock and sadness following the sudden death of actress Hayden Panettiere. The 36-year-old star, best known for her roles in Remember the Titans, Heroes in Nashville, was found Sunday. ABC's Stephanie Ramos.
2: Cardiac arrest.
3: Police in Greenville, South Carolina, responding to a 911 call from an acquaintance on Sunday. First responders found the actress in cardiac arrest, but were unable to revive her. An autopsy found no signs of trauma, and police say there were no signs of foul play or suspicious circumstances. But an investigation into the cause and manner of death is still ongoing.
1: Panettiere is survived by her 11-year-old daughter, Kaya. The actress would have turned 37 this Friday. A Massachusetts mother is trying to convince a jury she suffered from postpartum psychosis and was over-medicated when she allegedly killed her three children in 2023. ABC's Aaron Katursky.
4: Anguish testimony from the mother of Lindsay Clancy, the Massachusetts woman on trial for killing her three children in a case that has ignited a national conversation about postpartum mental health.
5: She said that she couldn't remember anything. The medication was pretty much just destroying her mind. And it wasn't her.
4: Clancy's mother was among the first witnesses for the defense.
5: And enjoy my kids again.
4: Prosecutors rested their case after more than 70 witnesses who gave sometimes gut-wrenching testimony that left Clancy, a former labor and delivery nurse, in tears.
1: Clancy had jumped from a second-story bedroom window, paralyzing herself from the waist down. Her husband found her outside when he returned from an errand, later finding the children deceased in the basement.
6: I'm a sucker for you.
1: Yeah, you are. The Jonas Brothers will play three sold-out shows later this week at New York City's Madison Square Garden. Then they're taking that show on the road. The trio announcing they are embarking on a 45-city run called the Burning Up Tour all over again. Stops include Rosemont, Kansas City, and Sioux Falls. 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
7: From the WTMJ Breaking News Center, I'm Jessica Gatso. Road rage leads to a deadly shooting on the south side of Milwaukee. A 44-year-old victim was shot and killed near 10th and Lapham on Monday afternoon. Police arrested the suspect, an 18-year-old woman. Criminal charges are pending. New details on a hostage situation and police shooting at a Meijer store in Waukesha last month.
8: Police now identify the suspect as 21-year-old Anthony Lehman, who they say held the 59-year-old man hostage while armed with a knife and a clamp tool fitted with two razor blades. Police say the victim was trying to defend himself and others when an officer fired at Lehman because of the immediate threat. One round unintentionally struck the victim's hand. The injury is not life-threatening, and the victim has been released from the hospital. Lehman is expected to face several charges this week, including reckless injury, false imprisonment, and terrorist threats. Nizer Spencer, WTMJ News.
7: Identifying the man found dead in Lake Michigan near Bayview Park over the weekend. The medical examiner says 68-year-old James Miller was pulled from the water near the Oak Leaf Trail. It's unclear how he ended up in the lake. The universities of Wisconsin are proposing a two-year tuition freeze as part of the next state budget request.
9: For 2 years, we will freeze tuition at current rates. And then for the 2 years following that, we will not increase tuition beyond the rate of inflation.
10: You don't

0: UW Board of Regents President Kyle Weatherly. The four-year tuition pledge requires $190 million from the state to help cover operating costs.
1: In order to make the math work and to make higher education more affordable in the state of Wisconsin, we need help from Wisconsin taxpayers.
0: The pledge applies to in-state students, prospective or existing. Greg Matzik, WTMJ News.
2: New migration data suggests Milwaukee is attracting people from Chicago. But Wisconsin continues to face concerns about having enough workers in the years ahead. MMAC senior advisor Tim Sheehy tells WTMJ.
3: What Wisconsin has going for it actually is that 71% of the people that were born here are in Wisconsin, and that's way above the national average of about 41%. So we kind of keep our home grown to a great extent.
2: Sheehy says the challenge now is attracting more newcomers as Wisconsin's working age population is projected to decline over the next decade. In sports, after taking 3 of 4 against the Dodgers in Los Angeles, the Brewers begin a 6-game homestand tonight against the Seattle Mariners. Coverage starts at 6 o'clock here on WTMJ. Your WTMJ forecast. Partly cloudy and humid today. A chance for showers and storms heading into the evening. High of 82. Wednesday, mostly sunny. High of 80. Thursday, also mostly sunny. High of 82. Friday, partly cloudy with a slight chance for showers or storms. High of 75. I'm Jessica Gatso, WTMJ News.
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6: All right, thanks for checking in. As always, tonight we've been looking forward to this for a while. The book debuts tomorrow. It's called The Nerd Reich, Silicon Valley Fascism and the War on Democracy. The Nerd Reich explains the origins, the strategies, and the ambitions of Silicon Valley's billionaires. Gil Durant exposes the world's richest men are building not just new tech, but a new political order. Gil Durant, the author of a book that comes out tomorrow, The Nerd Reich from Simon & Schuster, Silicon Valley Fascism and the War on Democracy. Gil, welcome to America at Night.
7: Thank you for having me.
6: You've lived in Northern California, and you've worked for the Sacramento Bee and the San Francisco Examiner, so you've seen firsthand and lived with this over the last number of years. Take me through this, and let's go all the way back. I thought, and a lot of people thought, that Silicon Valley was very liberal, and Google's first do no harm, and it's going to be free and open for the world to sort of save the world. What happened to those people?
7: The Google slogan was "Don't be evil," which is funny because in political messaging and cognitive science terms, you never say the thing you're not going to do because that puts in mind the thing that you're saying, which is you're going to be evil if you're saying don't be evil. And it turns out that free wasn't really free. Free meant us giving up all of our data and privacy to enrich a handful of billionaire oligarch companies. So everything that's free on the internet is actually costing a lot in terms of our data, our privacy, and our information. And I think if you look back to the history of Silicon Valley, there's long been a sort of right-wing streak that was often described as libertarian, but that actually wasn't libertarian at all. It was anti-government to a certain extent, but at the same time, it was anti-government ideas espoused by guys who would later become government contractors, surveillance contractors, military contractors, space contractors. And as it

turns out what's happening now is that they weren't against government. They were against the government they weren't in control of. And now they're taking control of government, and we can see their true face, which is that they are authoritarian, they're fascist, and they seek not only domination of the country, but domination of the world and of the universe, if you look into their deeper, weirder ideas. And there were some writers along the way who saw this. Paulina Borsuk, who wrote for Wired and Mother Jones, wrote about the

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2: Establishment media and establishment politics completely didn't see this until it was too late.
3: Were they always in favor of world domination, or did that evolve?
2: I think it evolved to keep pace with their wealth. I think one of the lessons we're learning right now is that wealth creates insanity. Extreme wealth, I should say, creates insanity. I think there's a certain level of wealth where people can be happy and be productive and positive. But once people are into the multi-billions or the low trillions, things tend to go a bit awry. And I think part of what we're seeing now is an outbreak of global billionaire psychosis. Many of whom are basically federal government welfare queens who got their wealth because of government contracts, tax breaks, and investments, now feeling like their wealth and their power and influence entitles them to rival the very government that created them. And this is not a new problem, really. The Greeks knew about this problem, and they called it oligarchy, when you have rule by a wealthy elite whose only credibility, whose only justification for their power is that they own things. And in the Greek version, oligarchy always leads to rapid decline, collapse, and a violent revolution of the masses that puts the oligarchs back in their place. Unfortunately, the billionaire class isn't really interested in reading things that challenge their narrative, so they're not really clear on how oligarchy is sowing the seeds of their own destruction. But it's a huge problem we're confronting right now in our time in a system that was designed to balance out different powers so that no one group can suddenly seize power. But the fatal flaw in American democracy is that money buys power and influence, and the billionaires of Silicon Valley are trying to buy it all at once.
3: Gil Duran, our guest. The book is called The Nerd Reich, like the Third Reich, The Nerd Reich. Silicon Valley Fascism and the War on Democracy. The book debuts tomorrow, courtesy of Simon & Schuster. You talk about Peter Thiel, Elon Musk, and others, and we'll get to that. But let me ask you this, Gil. Maybe they're just playing a game of Republicans are in office, Trump's in office, and we got to stay close to him. And when a Democrat gets back into office, we're going to stay close to him. So it's not left, right, center, or fascism. It's, hey, we need to make sure that we're friendly with the person who's in power.
2: Well, I think it's a little worse than that even, because these guys are not really Republicans. And if you look deeper into what they talk about, I think the clearest way to put it is in the words of Balaji Srinivasan, who's a Peter Thiel protege who wrote a book in 2022 called The Network State: How to Start a New Country. This is a book about this idea where tech billionaires will buy pieces of land, recruit people to come there, and create their own private countries. And the way Srinivasan describes it, the red tribe, the Republicans, will partner with the gray tribe, these tech billionaires and their followers, to defeat and purge the blue tribe, the Democrats. And that seems simple enough as a political calculation. But what Srinivasan says is that the red tribe is the past. Republicans are the past, a bunch of old, dusty ideas about religion and social order that don't really matter anymore. And that the blue tribe, the Democrats, are the present, this sort of liberal democracy moment where we accept that people have different religions, but other people get rights as well, and we're progressing towards some more equitable vision of the future. But that the gray tribe is the future, this tech-ruled populace who will live their lives in the machine and be part of some kind of AI-based, crypto-based transcendence. So they see Trump and the Republican Party as a useful tool and weapon for getting more of what they want. But definitely, no doubt, if Democrats take power, these guys have enough power to buy both sides, right? So you have a lot of Democrats who aren't directly criticizing the tech billionaires because they also want the tech billionaire money for their campaigns. And what the Trump MAGA movement provides is a chance for these guys to move more quickly to accelerate their project toward the collapse of the country and what they

0: perceive as a collapse of democracy. I'm not saying any of that's possible, but this is what they talk about. This is what they foresee as the future. But with the Democrats, they'll get there the same way, just a bit slower and more calmly, and in a language that doesn't necessarily warn people of the extremist nature of these ideas. And one thing that gives me hope, because a lot of the stuff that I write about is pretty dark, and people are enjoying my book and think it's well written, but some of them also think it's depressing, and I hope they wait till the end because it gets a little more hopeful. We're seeing all over the country Republicans uniting with Democrats and independents to oppose billionaire power in the form of these data centers that are cropping up everywhere like an alien invasion. So I think that as divided as our country is, this billionaire power grab provides an opportunity for us to unite around the simple principle that this is supposed to be a government of the people, by the people, and for the people, not of the billionaires, by the billionaires, and for the billionaires.
1: Gil, hold that thought. Gil Duran, our guest. The book is called The Nerd Reich. It drops tomorrow. Simon & Schuster is the publisher. You have a question, you can certainly text it, 1-844-2-McGraw, 1-844-262-4729. I'll try and work it into the conversation. More with Gil Duran and the book, The Nerd Reich, back in a moment.
2: America at Night with McGraw-Milhaven.
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1: Simon & Schuster is out with a new book tomorrow called The Nerd Reich. It's getting a lot of attention. Silicon Valley Fascism and the War on Democracy. Gil Duran is a journalist, worked for the San Francisco Examiner, worked for the Sacramento Bee, grew up in the area. Now he's an independent journalist. He publishes two newsletters, The Nerd Reich, focus on tech politics, and Frame Lab, focus on political language. Gil, talk to me about this book, The Sovereign Individual, and how that turned Peter Thiel around, and how you think that's where all of this got started.
0: The Sovereign Individual was published in 1997, and it's this kooky, apocalyptic business book written by two guys who had this whole thriving newsletter back in the 80s and 90s, where they were constantly predicting some kind of depression or economic collapse. But here's the gold and other things you can buy in order to hedge against this collapse. But The Sovereign Individual was their magnum opus, published in 97, when there were a lot of kind of doom-tinged 21st century books being published. And the main thing you know about The Sovereign Individual is that it prophesied that in the 21st century, nation states like the United States would collapse because of technology. And the two technologies in particular that would bring about this collapse were something called cyber currency, a new kind of digital currency that would undermine government authority and allow wealthy people to exfiltrate their wealth from the welfare state, and something called advanced automation, which would replace most jobs and thereby lead to a collapse of the economy, which would we would call AI today. This is the promise of the AI industry. And most reviewers dismissed it as a kooky, apocalyptic tinged conspiracy theory, but it had some fans, one of whom was Peter Thiel, who was then a young man in Palo Alto in Silicon Valley, looking for his direction in life. And Peter Thiel has credited The Sovereign Individual with helping to inspire the decision to create PayPal, which was an effort to get ahead of this supposed digital currency that was coming. PayPal didn't actually do that. It became a pretty basic digital payment system, but it did provide Thiel with the basis of his fortune, making him multimillionaire when it sold. And that in turn, he was able to leverage into becoming a billionaire. So if you look at what's happening now in 2025, 2026, AI and crypto have become major forces in society. The promise of the AI industry is that it will kill all jobs and quite possibly, we don't do it right, wipe humanity off the face of the planet. Crypto, which is actually used by very few people in society, the crypto cartels, I don't really call them an industry because it's not really an industry, are now the biggest player in American politics, spending hundreds of millions of dollars in the elections essentially holding a gun to

0: the head of our democracy, and anybody who votes against their interests will get millions and tens of millions of dollars thrown against them. So this radicalized Peter Thiel, and I think if you read The Sovereign Individual, shows you the world that he foresees. And in the meantime, because of his money, he's become one of the most influential people in American politics, not only because of his wealth, but because of Palantir, this massive surveillance government contractor that is completely embedded in our government and a part of everything from the military to the intelligence agencies to the ICE operations taking place across the nation. And it's bizarre that someone who has these radical beliefs has captured so much power in our political system, especially when you consider that he wasn't even born here. Peter Thiel was born in Germany. He's an immigrant. And he is now at the heart of a cult that I call apocalypse capitalism, of fellow-minded billionaires who also, in their own way, adhere to these ideas of the sovereign individual that technology will end the United States of America in the 21st century, and that that's not necessarily a bad thing, but that's a thing we can profit off of, that certain people can profit off of. The people who will profit off of this, according to the book, are the so-called sovereign individuals, these wealthy individuals who will follow the advice of the book to invest wisely and gather multiple passports and then travel the planet living in different jurisdictions that will now cater to this new class of elites who owe no allegiance to any country and are able to choose whatever laws, regulations, and taxation policies they wish to follow. So that's a lot to take in, but the last thing I would say is this. When this crazy damn book was reissued in 2020, Peter Thiel wrote the introduction. And so if you don't believe me, you can go get that book, read Thiel's introduction, and then read what that book says, and you will understand that everything I'm telling you is just a Cliff's Notes version of what's in that crazy book.
1: What's interesting about this is that if you don't have Peter Thiel, you don't have J.D. Vance. And I'll go one step further. If you don't have Google, right, Google's Sergey Brin's ex-wife basically financed RFK Jr.'s presidential run. And so you have Peter Thiel bringing J.D. Vance to the table, and you've got RFK Jr. being brought to the table by a Google co-founder.
0: Yeah, money does not give you wisdom or courage or morality or sense, but it gives you power. And with that power, you can do anything. I mean, Sergey Brin's ex is a billionaire because she was married to Sergey Brin. She didn't do anything for that money, right? But she has the power to put RFK in power through Donald Trump. The same thing with Peter Thiel. I don't think most people understand the degree to which J.D. Vance is almost entirely a creation of Peter Thiel. At every step of Vance's career, it's been Peter Thiel funding him and promoting him. They met when J.D. Vance was in Yale Law School, and Thiel went there to give a talk because he likes to give talks to people in elite schools who are about to graduate to share his ideas. And J.D. Vance has called it one of the most significant moments of his life and said that Peter Thiel was possibly the most intelligent person he'd ever met. Well, because of Thiel's speech at Yale, J.D. Vance decides not to become a lawyer. Think about that. You're from a poor community, you get into Yale Law School, and you decide not to become a lawyer. Instead, he went to Silicon Valley and became a venture capitalist at a firm co-founded by Peter Thiel. Vance was a mediocre venture capitalist, but he decided to go back to Ohio and start his own fund with investment from Peter Thiel. A couple of years later, he decided to run for Senate, and he did so with $15 million from Peter Thiel, which set a record for the largest amount of money ever spent by a single individual in a Senate race. And so Peter Thiel is the reason we have J.D. Vance.
1: Hold that thought. That is Gil Durand. The book is called The Nerd Reich, Silicon Valley Fascism and the War on Democracy. Lots more to get to with this new book that drops tomorrow, courtesy of Simon & Schuster. America at Night, back in a moment.
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1: Gil Duran is our guest, journalist from the San Francisco area. He worked as an editorial page editor for the San Francisco Examiner, worked as an opinion editor for the Sacramento Bee, and now is an independent journalist and out with this brand new book called The Nerd Reich, Silicon Valley Fascism and the War on Democracy. Gil, a lot of people will criticize you because Peter Thiel is a conservative or Elon Musk is a conservative, but the secondary headline is Silicon Valley Fascism. Are they conservatives or are they fascists, or do they even care what party you're from? All they're looking for is world domination.
2: The latter is correct. It's about world domination. As I mentioned earlier, one of Peter Thiel's proteges described the Red Tribe, the Republicans, as the past. So say they see the Trump MAGA movement as fuel to get them to where they're going. Later on, they have no use for any red hat evangelical Christian who's a Republican, who believes in America and the flag, who thinks this country is important. That's the past. The future is this new nationless global order where crypto and AI are the powers, and everyone who's not a part of that, who's not included in that, is outside of the digital fortress gates. So, I mean, I came up through Democratic politics. I was an advisor to Senator Feinstein, to Kamala Harris when she was Attorney General, to Governor Jerry Brown. I have a lot of differences with Republicans, but I think that people need to understand this is not really a partisan issue. This is about whether you believe that the United States of America is a special country that deserves to survive and that is important to a better future for the entire world. If you don't believe that, feel free to be on the side of Peter Thiel and Elon Musk, who, by the way, aren't even from this country, right? They are from other countries. They've come here and they've become billionaires. They become the most successful and wealthy people on earth. No one should be more happy with this country than these guys. But instead, they have this idea that it would be better if it didn't exist, if democracy was torn down. And in democracy, you'd always get what you want. And that's what offends them, right? Because they want to get anything they want whenever they want it. But that system doesn't work. A system where the wealthy get whatever they want doesn't work. And I think people all over the country who are fighting against these data centers understand on a very visceral, physical, personal level what's going on here. This is a question of whether the billionaires rule the future or where the people still have the voice. We can have billionaires or we can have democracy. We cannot have both. And not because we hate billionaires or wealth or success, but because the billionaires have declared war on democracy. And you can see it happening all over the country. And with the main marketing strategy of AI, which at best is promising it'll kill all the jobs, and at worst is promising to wipe out all of humanity if it's not done right, why would we pursue this thing that is so allegedly dangerous? It doesn't make any sense unless you're a billionaire and you stand to profit from this technology.
1: Gil Duran, what did you learn about the algorithms and the propaganda and the social media? I call it a modern-day Tokyo Rose, much more in influential. But what did you learn about the algorithms and social media?
2: We largely no longer decide what we want to read, what we want to hear, what we want to see. If you're using digital media, it's being decided for you by algorithms. And that could be good in some cases if you're careful, if you know how to manage your algorithms so that you get stuff you're really interested in. But especially on platforms like X and Facebook, you're increasingly fed bad things that will enrage you, that will anger you, that will polarize you against your fellow Americans. And the reason you're being polarized isn't necessarily because there's a nefarious plot to make you more right-wing. That's part of it. But it's because things that make you angry, things that make you fight, get more traction on social media. And the whole point of social media is to keep you glued to it for as long as possible. They are buying your time. They're after your time. And so I think it's really important in the 21st century to look for ways to control what you take in. Don't sit there just scrolling video after video on the algorithm. Go read a paper book. Check something out from the library. Listen to a radio show that was curated by human producers and is hosted by human people. Increasingly, it's going to get harder and harder to find things that are human. And I think that's the main point I would make about algorithms. Find things that are human. Let's create an economy for humans, because what these billionaires have in mind is an economy based on algorithms, bots, and AI, where no one human is involved, and it's just harvesting our eyeballs, our attention, and our money into the machine. And that's very much the future these people see, a future where it's just AIs talking to AIs and generating crypto, and it's not clear where human beings fit into that equation. So we have to fight to make sure that there's still a demand for human work and human attention. Because the moment we give in to this AI algorithm bot-driven world, there's no place for us anymore. We're digging our own graves with that.
1: Gil Duran, our guest. The book is called The Nerd Reich. Tell me about Elon Musk. Elon Musk was once championed by the left, and now you drive around and you see people driving Teslas that say, I bought this Tesla before Elon Musk lost his mind. What happened to Elon Musk, and what happened to the perception of Elon Musk?
2: Well, Elon Musk got way too rich, right? So kind of an example of billionaire psychosis to a certain degree. He also ended up having a trans daughter, which broke his mind. He was not able to handle that like a healthy man or father or human being. He decided to declare war on trans people, who were a very small percentage of the population. And there's no reason why we need to bully them the way Elon Musk is. But I think Elon Musk, look, you know, there's an old saying that absolute power corrupts absolutely. Elon Musk got very powerful, and now we're seeing his true face. He doesn't, you know, he thinks he's bigger than the government. He thinks he's bigger than the country. And he's acting sort of as his own nation above everybody else. He's got the satellites. He's got the cars. He's got our space program. And that power has corrupted his mind absolutely. And, you know, Elon clearly has some things he's good at. He's become very important and very connected to certain technologies. But about a lot of things, he's really idiotic. I mean, in April of 2020, he predicted that the pandemic would be over in a month and there would be no more deaths. And, you know, millions of more people died. So one thing about billionaires is that they think they're good at everything, even when they're not. And most of us know what we're good at and what we're not good at. I'm a good writer. I'm good at politics. I'm not good at calculus. I'm not going to try to be your calculus teacher. But with a billionaire, there's no line between that. And so I think Elon's a tragic case. I remember thinking positive things about Elon. And instead, you know, and he's got this sort of anti-government bent, yet he's literally a federal government welfare queen. I mean, most of Elon's fortune would have been impossible without government investment. And so it's not clear why he is so opposed to government. At the same time, it's not clear why our government has broken up so much power to the private sector and created these monsters who think they have now the right to challenge and rival the power of the government. So it's a really serious existential problem we face.
1: Gil, talk about cryptocurrency, because I still honestly still don't quite get it. I mean, I understand the concept of it, but I can't walk to my store and use crypto to buy a soda. Donald Trump was very much against it. Now he's very much into it. A lot of people were against it. Now they're for it. But what is it's really? I mean, this is like tinfoil hat stuff for you to say that this is about world domination and some type of third world order where they live outside the norms of the United States law.
2: Well, if you look at the original idea behind crypto, that's exactly what its originators and original supporters say about crypto. Crypto was designed as an anti-government technology, something that would replace the dollar and allow anti-government activists to escape government scrutiny. That's not what it has become, right? You can't totally escape taxation with crypto. But the idea of crypto is that when the dollar fails, crypto will remain strong. And that, in fact, crypto and Bitcoin specifically will become the new reserve currency of the world. The problem is that there's really no use case for crypto. In the places where it's been tried, like El Salvador, nobody wants it because you could have $5 one minute and $1.50 the next. It goes up and down in a very extreme way. And the supporters

0: of crypto claim it's anti-deflationary and anti-inflationary, but it's the most wildly deflationary and inflationary form of supposed currency you can get. And so it's mostly been useful for drug traffickers, for human traffickers, for terrorists, for rogue nations like North Korea and Iran. And now it's found its ultimate use case, which is political corruption. Donald Trump, who said that crypto was a scam against the dollar, and spent years agitating against crypto and mocking crypto, became a crypto billionaire on the day that he returned to the White House and has now become the crypto bro in chief. Of course, the problem is last year, the Trump family had $5 billion in crypto wealth, and now they're down to like 1.2 because crypto is so corrupt and weird and weak that it has collapsed by $4 billion apparently in the past year for the Trump family. But it's become a vehicle for corruption. People can put money into Trump's coins, pay Trump, curry favor with Trump, and Trump's entire regime is fueled by crypto. And that's a huge problem, because what is crypto for besides this? It's not really clear.
1: And if it's good enough for Trump, then it's good enough for Gavin Newsom and everybody else on the Democratic side.
0: Yeah, Democrats are lining up. The only people more addicted to billionaire money than the Republicans are the Democrats. And so you don't see people like Gavin Newsom, who claim to be running for president, you don't see them challenging directly billionaire power or speaking against the crypto cartels becoming the largest power in our political funding system. And that's because they hope to get the money as well. But I think that we need to look for leaders, and there could be leaders on the right as well as the left, who are particularly and specifically speaking to the problem of billionaire power and how it's taking over our country. Because otherwise, we're just going to lose to these guys. They're going to buy it. They're going to break it. They're going to own it. And you don't see that really coming from Newsom. There are some leaders who are speaking directly about billionaire power. But, if Gavin Newsom were to criticize these oligarchs, he would have quite a lot of power and gravitas because he's the governor of California, where a lot of them live. Instead, he chooses to sidestep the whole conversation and focus on Trump. I should also say that Peter Thiel donated to his gubernatorial campaign at one point in the past. So I think the politics of the future has to recognize this threat to all of us posed by a handful of wealthy men. And, while it's hard to get over our partisan differences, we have to realize that this is the common enemy.
1: Gil Durand, a couple more minutes with you. The book is called The Nerd Reich, Silicon Valley Fascism and the War on Democracy. Simon Schuster, it drops tomorrow where all fine books are sold. Gil, let's end on a positive note. I got about 3 minutes left. You mentioned data centers and the pushback on the left and the right. It's something fierce. I mean, we're seeing conservative communities. We're seeing liberal states push back against this. Do you think they have a fighting chance? Do you think it's a legitimate chance to stop these data centers, or these data centers are just too powerful, too strong, too much taxes? This is just a blip on the radar. What do you think?
0: Well, we absolutely have the power, and we're already seeing victories across the country. And I would note that the people doing this, fighting against these things, are not people who would normally consider themselves activists. They're American citizens who become activated by this threat to their community. And at the very least, we have to demand a place at the table to negotiate what the future is going to be. The future being forced on us is this idea that AI is going to eat everything. And then at the end of that, when we have no meaning and no work and no purpose in our lives, we're all just going to get some kind of check from the government, which will be an AI company, and that will somehow meet our needs, this sort of universal extreme wealth, universal basic income. But isn't that socialism? Isn't that Silicon Valley socialism? And why should we trust anything these billionaires say when they also cut USAID, delivering a massive hit to the poorest people in the world? We already have abundance. As we all know, it's not really being shared or distributed in a rational way that would be better for the economy. So what kind of economy are we going to have if nobody has a job and can buy anything? So I think the data centers are a physical, visceral manifestation of billionaire power, and we're already seeing them be defeated. You know, there are only 1,000 billionaires in the United States, and there's over 300 million people. This is over when we won.

0: We have the power to do it. We just have to wake up and realize what the threat is, and we have to make it stop, or else the whole future of our country and of our children and their children are going to be in very grave danger, and they're going to wonder why we sat here watching it happen. Fortunately, people are standing up, they're speaking out, and they're putting a stop to it in their own way. The question is how we unite that into a much bigger movement that recognizes the overall problem and deals with it definitively.
1: Yeah, Elon Musk did come out with universal income. That was one of his ideas. It is Gil Durand. The book is called The Nerd Reich, Silicon Valley Fascism and the War on Democracy. The book drops tomorrow. Gil Durand, thank you for an interesting hour. Good luck on the book tour, and we hope to talk to you down the road.
0: Thank you so much.
1: You got it. Gil Durand, The Nerd Reich, Silicon Valley Fascism and the War on Democracy. America at Night, back in a moment.
2: America at Night with McGraw-Milhaven, where the nation comes to talk.

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1: Text line's going crazy. 1-844-2-McGraw, 1-844-462-4729. Scott in St. Louis, who's off the banned list, says, I think this author is exaggerating the danger of Thiel and Elon Musk. Manassas, Virginia checks in. You guys are really cooking up the conspiracy theories tonight, McGraw. Of course, Donald Trump is going to make money when he can, but he doesn't make it the way Joe Biden and Nancy Pelosi make their money. Trump operates above the table, not below the table. Glenn in New Mexico says the fellow being interviewed this hour is right on. John in Rhode Island, please get Gil off the air. Steve in Florida says this guy is telling it like it is. What is the name of his book? The name of his book is The Nerd Reich, Silicon Valley Fascism and the War on Democracy. Those are just some of the text messages we got today. Of course, we also got this one from Alabama. Bring back Rich Valdez. So there you go. They're all over the board tonight. All right. Phone numbers. 1-844-2-McGraw, 1-844-262-4729. We're going to take a break for top of the hour. When we come back, we'll have open phones. We got plenty of some more text messages to get to. We'll get some phone calls going. And, of course, we got some voicemails as well. So we love first-time callers. We can talk about anything we talked about here tonight or anything on your mind. Anything of interest? And how about Joshua Baez of the St. Louis Cardinals hitting 3 home runs in his debut game in Wrigley Field? So we can talk a little baseball, too, if you want to. Lots to get to. Still, third hour straight ahead. Our executive director is Alex Hinton. Our engineer tonight is Richard Good. I'm McGraw-Millhaven. And this is America at Night on Westwood One.

0: The tide's turning in Milwaukee. The Mariners are in town. But in these waters, the crew runs the ship.
1: Anderson kicks, delivers, and a swing and a miss. Oh, what a nasty changeup. Down and away from Henderson. And Ohtani just casting his bat hopelessly.
0: The Brewers take on the Mariners tonight at American Family Field. 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
7: From ABC News, I'm Stephanie Officer. President Trump made a surprise announcement over the weekend. ABC's Jonathan Carl.
8: U.S. military officials are scrambling to respond to a Trump social media post over the weekend that condemned planned joint exercises with South Korea. In the post, which blindsided U.S. military leaders, Trump cited his, quote, very good relationship with North Korean dictator Kim Jong-un and called the drills inappropriate and hostile toward North Korea and said they would be scaled back. And he suggested he's recently been in contact with Kim Jong-un.
7: Opening arguments delivered in Las Vegas Monday for a murder trial 30 years in the making. Dwayne Kefidi Davis is accused in the 1996 killing of rapper Tupac Shakur. ABC's Kevin Osbeck.
9: Davis listened intently as prosecutors claimed he ordered the hit as an act of revenge. His defense team, though, says the state's case is filled with holes.
10: What they are telling you, they're representing it to be a fact when it really is fiction.
9: Prosecutors said those gunshots were a result of Davis's own orders and that he even admitted it while publishing and promoting Compton Street Legend, a tell-all book. But Davis now says he did not write it and the details in it are fabricated fiction to make money.
7: On Monday, thousands gathered in London's Trafalgar Square to mourn the death of Jason Arday, a black professor who faced a storm of plagiarism accusations. He died just days after resigning from a prestigious role at the University of Cambridge. 3 years ago, Arday became Cambridge's youngest black professor. His death has prompted criticism it was a result of cruel public takedowns motivated by racism. Political activist Patrick Vernon.
11: Now we mourn Jason Arday, Professor Arday. The message remains, Black Lives Matter.
7: Yay! Luigi Mangione's state murder trial, which was slated to begin next month, has been indefinitely postponed. You're listening to ABC News.
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13: From the WTMJ Breaking News Center, I'm Jessica Gatso. Road rage leads to a deadly shooting on the south side of Milwaukee. A 44-year-old victim was shot and killed near 10th and Lapham on Monday afternoon. Police arrested the suspect, an 18-year-old woman. Criminal charges are pending. New details on a hostage situation and police shooting at a Meijer store in Waukesha last month.
14: police now identify the suspect as 21-year-old Anthony Lehman, who they say held the 59-year-old man hostage while armed with a knife and a clamp tool fitted with two razor blades. Police say the victim was trying to defend himself and others when an officer fired at Lehman because of the immediate threat. One round unintentionally struck the victim's hand. The injury is not life-threatening, and the victim has been released from the hospital. Lehman is expected to face several charges this week, including reckless injury, false imprisonment, and terrorist threats. Nizer Spencer, WTMJ News.
13: Identifying the man found dead in Lake Michigan near Bayview Park over the weekend. The medical examiner says 68-year-old James Miller was pulled from the water near the Oakleaf Trail. It's unclear how he ended up in the lake. The universities of Wisconsin are proposing a two-year tuition freeze as part of the next state budget request.
15: For 2 years, we will freeze tuition at current rates, and then for the 2 years following that, we will not increase tuition beyond the rate of inflation.
16: UW Board of Regents President Kyle Weatherly. The four-year tuition pledge requires $190 million from the state to help cover operating costs.
15: In order to make the math work and to make higher education more affordable in the state of Wisconsin, we need help from Wisconsin taxpayers.
16: The pledge applies to in-state students, prospective or existing. Greg Matzik, WTMJ News.
13: New migration data suggests Milwaukee is attracting people from Chicago. But Wisconsin continues to face concerns about having enough workers in the years ahead. MMAC senior advisor Tim Sheehy tells WTMJ.
17: What Wisconsin has going for it actually is that 71% of the people that were born here

0: are in Wisconsin, and that's way above the national average of about 41%. So we kind of keep our homegrown to a great extent.
1: Sheehy says the challenge now is attracting more newcomers as Wisconsin's working age population is projected to decline over the next decade. In sports, after taking 3 of 4 against the Dodgers in Los Angeles, the Brewers begin a 6-game homestand tonight against the Seattle Mariners. Coverage starts at 6 o'clock here on WTMJ. Your WTMJ forecast. Partly cloudy and humid today. A chance for showers and storms heading into the evening. High of 82. Wednesday, mostly sunny. High of 80. Thursday, also mostly sunny. High of 82. Friday, partly cloudy with a slight chance for showers or storms. High of 75. I'm Jessica Gatso, WTMJ News.
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Baltimore. Yeah, homicides have fallen to record lows in cities all across the country. But the decline is perhaps most stunning in Baltimore, a city famous for its high murder rate that was sometimes called Bodymore. And also, the anybody saw The Wire, man, that was a pretty brutal look at the great city of Baltimore. In 2026, the city has recorded fewer homicides through mid-August than any other year on record. The police commissioner is aiming for fewer than 100 killings by the end of the year. Are they juking the stats, as they said on The Wire? Are they juking the stats? Are these legit stats? A tally that was considered unfathomable a few years ago. So fewer than 100 killings by the year end is a real possibility for the city of Baltimore. So we can talk about that. I got some family who lives in Baltimore. I know enough about Baltimore to be dangerous. Been to a couple of Orioles games there. Have not been to a Ravens game. But I don't know if I ever told this story on the air. Anybody watching? Well, we'll get to that here. Let me get to some other news. Millions depend on Lake Powell and Lake Mead. We talked about this a week or so ago. The nation's largest wet reservoirs for water and electrical service. They've hit their lowest levels ever. Now, you got to assume it's August, so this is the driest time of the year. And so hopefully, right, as the fall comes and the spring thaw next year, these numbers at least go up a little bit. But we're getting ready for an El Nino event. And so that could have devastating effects on the largest reservoirs, Lake Powell and Lake Mead, at their lowest levels ever. The Supreme Court ruled, or rejected, I should say, a second request by President Trump to overturn that civil judgment against him after the jury found that he had sexually abused E. Jean Carroll. So that $5 million verdict stands, and he has already paid her, but he was asking the Supreme Court to reject it. They have rejected his request. So it looks like she's going to be able to keep the money. I don't know if there's any other. Never put it past President Trump to come up with another legal ruling or legal standing. But as of now, it looks like

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1: For a second. One of only 30 people in the world to have something called Jensen's disease. One is Nina Nizar. And they've made a clinical trial for a treatment for one of these 30 people. There is apparently a clinical trial for the treatment of this Jensen's disease. And then scientists are hoping for a spotted jaguar on the U.S.-Mexico border. It's raising hopes of a comeback. So the spotted jaguar. And a sad note. We're going to end on a sad note here. Hayden Panettiere, I can never say her name. I thought she was great in Remember the Titans. She was the young girl who was big into football, and then Denzel Washington's daughter was just wanted to play with dolls, and the two of them had this nice little yin and yang going during that great movie, Remember the Titans. But sad news that she passes away at the age of 36. She was found in cardiac arrest. There were some other news that's sort of floating around. We'll wait for the official word, but sad to hear that she passed away. And then Tommy John passed away. The man invented, or the man created, with having the very first Tommy John surgery, right? He pitched for the California Angels, pitched for the Los Angeles Dodgers, pitched for the New York Yankees, and they came to him and said, your career's over with. And I believe it was Dr. Job at the time came to him and said, well, there's this weird procedure where we can take some of your muscle in your upper arm and put it in your lower arm. And it worked. And they called it Tommy John surgery. And it has become so prevalent now that before, once you had your ulnar nerve that was ruined and destroyed, you could never pitch again. Well, now it seems like there are pitchers today who are having this surgery as an elective in high school and college so that they can get a new nerve and new muscles for the second half of their baseball career. Pretty extraordinary stuff. But Tommy John passes away at the age of 83. All right, so that's a rundown of some of the news out there. Phone numbers, 1-844-2-McGraw, 1-844-262-4729. Let's go to Danny and Rolla for holding on. Danny, I didn't get to you Friday. Thanks for checking in. Welcome to America at Night.
2: Thanks, man. I just wanted to say, I don't know, you talked about the Tommy John passing, which was, he was a groundbreaker in that surgery.
1: Yes,
2: but I don't know. There have been baseball games, and as you know, my local station preempts. So,
1: right.
2: Have you mentioned Joshua Baez?
1: Yes, I did earlier in the. I think at the end of the first hour, I think I mentioned Joshua Baez and the greatest debut of any player in the history of baseball.
2: Yeah, 150 years of baseball. I mean, and to be honest, he's not really done. He's hit some good balls, but they've all been outs. But I don't know that they had a doubleheader today. We took the first one against the Reds, lost the second one. But, it's an amazing story that you get somebody that does something. When he hit two, there were only two other guys that had ever done that.
1: I thought it was
2: eight. Number three.
1: I thought
2: it
1: was
2: eight. Hit the third one.
1: I thought it was eight players who have hit two home runs in their very first game.
2: In the very first debut in the majors.
1: Yeah, I thought it was eight.
2: Well, it may be, but if that's true, then John Rooney. Was wrong, but I mean, it's possible. I don't know.
1: John Rooney's never been wrong.
2: Good call, brother. Good call.
1: John Rooney is a pro's pro. I need to check on that, but I thought I heard that Javi Baez. John

0: Arthur Baez was the first player to hit three home runs.
1: Oh, he definitely is that.
0: Yeah, and according to the Elias Sports Bureau, which I was reading earlier or yesterday or whatever day, I think he became the ninth player to hit multiple home runs in their regular season debut.
1: Well, that's cool. That is cool. But, I thought that was really cool.
0: That was really cool. But, and you can appreciate this as a Cardinal fan, Danny. That's a cool stat, Joshua. And that's what makes baseball so cool, is that this guy comes up and his first major league game and his first three at-bats, he hits three home runs. The next day, he struck out three times. But, yeah, go ahead.
1: You know what's really weird? And I heard this yesterday. When they called him up, he didn't have all of his equipment. So he had to borrow, I don't remember who it was.
0: Yeah, Blaze Jordan's cleats.
1: His shoes.
0: Yeah,
1: right.
0: And now Blaze Jordan's shoes are in Cooperstown because he wore them for the game.
1: Right.
0: Yeah,
1: well,
0: yeah, good stuff.
1: I did want to tell you one other thing. We went back and forth, and I said, I don't know, I'm not sure. And I'm loosely a Trump guy, but I think that Trump thought that Iran was going to be just like Venezuela. And I think he really missed the mark. That doesn't mean that I don't support what he's doing, but I will say this. I am man enough to say, to admit when I'm wrong. I was wrong. You were right. I still don't think it's going to be a forever war, but anyway,
0: well,
1: have a good
0: night,
1: brother.
0: What am I right on? I'm right on so many things. Narrow it down for me. Why do you think I'm right?
1: You talked about this war going on. And I said, dude, at the time it was like 3 weeks.
0: Yeah.
1: Well, that's been like 2 months ago or 3 months ago. So
0: no, we're going on 7 months now. Yeah.
1: Well, yeah. But, well, anyway, that's what I'm saying. You were right about that. Like I said, I think he miscalculated. I still think if you look at the fanaticism with the clerics in Iran, if they had, and I don't think anybody would argue this point, if they had a nuclear weapon, they would definitely use it.
0: I don't think anybody would disagree with their neighbors. Danny, I don't think anybody would disagree with that. And that's why I think he got international praise for back in, was it whenever it was February, when he just went in and blew it up and left. Well, I think the job ain't done, but right.
1: I'm with you.
0: Well, you know, you push it down the line for another 3 or 4 years, and then when they get close again, you blow it up again. So, Danny, thanks for the phone call. I got to go. When we come back, I got a better stat than three home runs in your very first game, and that was done by a Cardinal. Anyway, we're late for break. I'll get back to it. America at Night, back in a moment.
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1: Let's get some text messages here. 1-844-2-McGraw, 1-844-262-4729. Rusty in Chicago. David Jolly is going to get it handed to him in Florida tomorrow. Springfield, Oregon checks in. The interview with Gil Duran may have been the most important discussion you've aired on America at Night. Thank you. Eden in Naples, Florida checks in. Gil Duran, a modern day Thomas Paine. Thank you, McGraw, for a wonderful interview. Washington State checks in. Baltimore used to have a murder rate of approximately 300 plus murders a year from 1988 to 1997. Safer to be in New York per capita than Baltimore. New York's, well, murder rates are plummeting all across the country. And New York is I grew up in Long Island, and I used to go to New York, you know, when to go, whatever, you know, when I was in high school and college. And it was, I mean, you were walking over homeless people as you were leaving Penn Station.

0: It was a bad. I remember exactly where I was, when I was, when I said I'm moving out of New York, and we were in. We had gone to a Knicks game, and we were in Penn Station. No, I'm sorry. We were out and about. It was summertime. We were out and about, and we were having a couple cocktails, and I must have been 21, 22. We were in the city. We went to Penn Station to take the train home, and we were having a sandwich or a burger waiting for the train. I don't know. It was, 1 o'clock at night maybe. And you were stepping over homeless people like they were rats. And you couldn't eat a burger while waiting for the train. And I thought to myself, why would I want to live here? And moved out. Yeah. And New York now is, it's a different world. It's safe. It's clean. A lot of the bad areas have been cleaned up. I mean, New York is a wonderfully safe place. Now, it's don't get me wrong. It's still a big city and you still got your issues. But from where it was, New York's amazing. Glenn in New Mexico checks in. Donald Trump owes her another $83 million. Yeah, he does. He's still on the hook for a couple more. That's why he's not saying it. That's why he's not talking about her. Because every time he opens his mouth, she sues him. In Missouri, I'm listening to you. You jerk you. Washington checks in. Go Cubs, go. Go Cubs, go. It's not very nice. All right, let's get to the best baseball stat ever. So Joshua Baez becomes the first player ever to hit 3 home runs in his very first game. That's a pretty cool stat. But I think there's a better stat, and that is, I'll tell you exactly when it was. It was 2000? It was 2000. And the St. Louis Cardinals were playing the Los Angeles Trolley Dodgers. And Fernando Tatis gets up in an inning with the bases loaded, and he hits a home run off of a pitcher named Chan Ho Park. Grand slam. So subsequently, later in the same inning, the Cardinals hit through the batting order, and Fernando Tatis comes up again. In the same inning, he comes up again with the bases loaded. He comes up again with the bases loaded, and Chan Ho Park is on the mound. And yes, Fernando Tatis hits a second grand slam, and the only player in the history of Major League Baseball to hit 2 grand slams in the same inning off the same pitcher. Is Fernando Tatis. Now, think of the odds of that happening again. First, you have to be up 2 times in the same inning. Then you have to hit 2 home runs. Then you have to come up 2 times with the bases loaded. And the same pitcher still has to be in the game. That's astronomical odds. And yet, it happened in 2000 when the Cardinals played the Dodgers. That is a great stat. All right, stay right there. We got lots more to get to. 1-844-2-McGraw. 1-844-262-4729. More text messages, more voicemails, more phone calls. We're still having fun on a Monday night. Thanks for sticking around and staying up late with us. America at Night, back in a moment.
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12: All right, let's go to some voicemails here. We got Jeff is leading us off tonight for the segment. Jeff, what do you got for us on America at Night?
13: I just wanted to say that Luigi Mangione didn't even get the right guy. Let's say he wanted to do something. Well, CEOs take orders from the board of directors. The board of directors are the ones who control the company behind the scenes.

0: So I hate to say it, Luigi got the middleman.
1: You know, trying to put logic on something the man did is a little absurd. The man is clearly delusional. And somehow he thinks that if you shoot and kill the head of a health insurance company, what, that's going to all of a sudden health insurance is going to be solved? Really? I mean, you're talking about the actions of a delusional human being. And so to sort of superimpose logic on it makes no sense. He's a delusional young man, you know, it's just a tragedy that a family lost his dad and the children lost their dad and the wife lost their husband. Just a brutal story. Rob in New Haven, Connecticut. Hello. Welcome to America at Night.
2: This is a thought I learned a long time ago. A woman goes to get a hotel room years ago. It's $100. She gives the hotel owner $100. She said she'll be back at 11:30. The guy from the hotel needs that $100, and he goes buy flowers for his wife. Well, the floral lady, local person, takes that $100, and she gets tires. Well, and it keeps on going. But then the lady comes back at 11:30 in the morning. She says she wants her $100 bill back. And the hotel owner gives her back the $100 bill. And down the road, it helped out, but it was never really there.
1: I don't really. There's part of that story that's missing. Dave in Dallas, welcome to America at Night. Dave on the phone in Dallas, welcome to America at Night.
3: Hey, McGraw, can you hear me?
1: I can hear you loud and clear, Dave. Thanks for checking in.
3: Okay, I just wanted to call. Mark Whitten had hit 4 home runs against Cincinnati on September 7th, 1993. I remember watching that game. I'm from St. Louis. I'm a flight attendant, and I was out of town, but I remember watching that game, and you can check the facts on that. And one other thing.
1: Yeah, I mean, that's a great story. I mean, it's tremendous. It's a wonderful story. It's not as crazy as hitting 2 home runs in the same inning, 2 grand slams in the same inning off the same pitcher.
3: Oh, no, I watched that game, too. I watched that. I got to watch the Joshua Baez home runs on Saturday. So, yeah, it was crazy, man. I mean, there's just so many stories and so many outstanding feats that the St. Louis Cardinals have done. And anyway, I love the show. Keep up the great work, and we'll talk to you soon.
1: Thank you, Dave. Appreciate it. Dave in Dallas checking in. Let's go back to Sheboygan, Wisconsin, and check in with Doug. Doug, welcome to America Night.
4: Yeah, I watched the Cardinal game over the weekend. I could not believe what I was seeing when Joshua Baez, 3 home runs, his first 3 plate appearances in the major leagues, and gets a home run in his first pitch he ever sees in the major leagues. I was very happy about it also because kept the Cubs away from the Brewers a little bit more. They were down to 3 now, so back up to 5 again. They got a pretty good 1-2 punch now. The Cardinals with home run power. If they make the playoffs, could be dangerous, but still cannot believe it. Odds of that are unbelievable.
1: Not only the 3 home runs in his first 3 at-bats, after somebody played Saturday and then what, he played 2 today, I guess, or I haven't looked at the scores today, but I mean, he's on pace to hit 2,345 home runs when you think about it. Kidding, of course. He hit 1 to center, 1 to left, and 1 to right. Great. One of the greatest games in the history of baseball. It's just talk about a childhood dream. You know, there's another great story on the Cardinals. We're focusing on the Cardinals. Lots of great stories. But they have a pitcher named Matthew Liberatore. And they have a second baseman, third baseman named Nolan Gorman. And when they were in Little League, they were on the same team. So imagine you're playing Little League and the pitcher and you're playing third base and the pitcher and you years later end up on the same professional baseball team. Now, wait, it gets better. The game in which Nolan Gorman hit his very first major league home run was the same game that Matthew Liberatore also won his first game in the major leagues. So the guy hits a home run in the same game his little league buddy from the same team got his first major league win. Now tell me that's not a great story. Tell me that's why baseball is great. Say what you want about football. Say what you want about hockey, tennis, lacrosse. They're all fine sports. But never do you hear those types of stories when it comes to those other sports. It's always those crazy stories when it comes to baseball. Let's go to David in San Francisco. David, welcome to America at Night.
5: Oh, well, thanks, McGraw. Yeah, talking baseball, I'm going to bring it back to what you were saying about the homeless. I was lucky enough also in St. Louis to see Gary Templeton play his first game. And if I remember right, Kirk Flood, who also played for St. Louis, was the guy who was able to create free agency for the players. And he changed the economy for players up, you know, just upwardly mobile is beyond, you know, at scales nobody can think of. So, and of course, the Cards and baseball, Major League Baseball, made sure he never played again. He got his contract.
1: No, he never played again. Let me see here if I can piece this together again. Kurt Flood was traded from the Cardinals to the Pirates, I believe. He didn't want to go. He didn't want to play. And then he took it to the Supreme Court, and the Supreme Court ruled against Kurt Flood and ultimately ruled that he did not have a right to say, I don't want to be traded. And so I believe the Supreme Court ruled against Kurt Flood, and then only after that did Andy Messerschmidt and somebody else, I think, decided to sit out a year and not play and then become a free agent. And that's when the whole thing collapsed. So Kurt Flood wasn't the reason, but he was in there. He was in, like, as it was turning, he was the one who took it to this a Supreme Court and lost that decision.
5: And so Kurt Flood's got to be seen as a patriot to baseball. Now, when I think about homelessness and what Ben Franklin discovered about it, if you read Ben Franklin's autobiography, he describes a period where he goes to England and he opens up his mouth about how the new republic is doing quite well, thank you. And so the British, Ben Franklin, he kicked himself forevermore for opening up his mouth because the British figured out economic tricks and they created homelessness in America. And they did it, you know, if you remember, the first guy to borrow money from Britain after the American Revolution was Hamilton. Hamilton was the first Treasury Secretary, and he goes ahead and borrows money from England. Various people that we whooped, they all of a sudden get to decide what the value of America is according to their money because we borrowed some. And so that's basically how America keeps getting tricked. The value of our money keeps getting looted from us by con artists. And I'm also reminded Gary Templeton kind of added to what Kirk.
1: David, come on, man. I'm getting whiplash over here. I need a neck brace. You go from Ben Franklin's homelessness to Alexander Hamilton borrowing money from Great Britain to Gary Templeton?
5: Well, sure.
1: I'll give you 30 seconds. Make the connection because I want to hear this. I got a headache.
5: What Kirk Flood did to the value of a player, that they're no longer slaves, that they can charge what they want. And then what Ben Franklin goes to England and shows off about how prosperous America is. England cheats America like no tomorrow by telling us how much the value of our own money is. And so that's where it comes into the Kurt Flood's patriotism. And if I remember right, Gary Templeton doubled down on it and they never used him again either.
1: Hold on a second. Gary Templeton was traded to the San Diego Padres because he made an obscene gesture to the entire fan base of the St. Louis Cardinals. So I don't know if he's – and Gary Templeton did play for a while after that. David, I got to go. I got a headache. I got to take some aspirin every time you call in because, man, I got whiplash. Whew. I would sort of question whether or not anyway. I'm out of that rabbit hole. I don't want to go back in. let's try and get another phone call in. Let's see here. We've got, who was that other one here I skipped over? Jay in Springfield, Illinois. Jay, take it away.
6: I used to live in Belleville, and I think I remember you on KMOX. Please tell me if that's who I used to hear, because I loved your voice. And I think you started at KMOX, the voice of Jack and Joe Buck.
1: I did about 5 years at that radio station. Yes, I did. And walked across the street, and I've been in St. Louis since 1999. So 26 years. Yeah. No, that's a good memory, Jay. Thank you for remembering me. Jay in Springfield, Illinois. All right, we got one more here. Let's see if we can clear the deck for tomorrow night. Joe in Salem, Arkansas. Take it away, Joe.
7: Trump, as everybody knows, came out and said we need a teeny weeny increase in the gasoline prices, and I hope you'll put up with it, $4 and a little more, to fight the worst terror that's ever lived, Iran. And that's not what affects our gas prices. Our 2% comes through the Hormuz Strait, and we're self-sufficient in America. If they just get with the Keystone, get that done and a little more drilling, it wouldn't take much. And what we need to do, I've done it. I'm over 50% decreased in my driving. I'm keeping a lot of food on the shelves. I'm saving money, and I'm losing weight.
1: Look, it helps us when we develop more oil, but again, it's a global commodity. So whatever it sells for on the international market is what you're going to sell it for. Let's look. If you make hammers and somebody is selling a hammer across town for $10, you're not going to sell the hammer for $2. You're going to sell it for $9.59. Right? So, because it is what it is. You got to buy it on the open market. And if the prices are elevated, then you're going to have to charge elevated prices to make your money back. 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We already are oil independent in a sense. We already drill or take out of the ground more oil than we use, but we are beholden to the international markets. That's just the way the game is played. America at Night, back in a moment.
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1: All right, we got just enough time to check in with John in Ohio. John, keep it short and pithy. 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Hello.
26: Yeah, I would recommend that people look at globalresearch.ca. globalresearch.ca and The Intercept news outlet, because they have some of the testimony of Trump's first director of national intelligence, Dan Coats. He was the director of intelligence.

0: at that time, and he pointed out what you had in the first hour, that this is an existential threat from the United States against Iran, that they are concerned about, you know, where Trump gets on television, threatens genocidal end to their civilization, and calls them the terrorist. I mean, it's the biggest mafia blackmail in the world, and I think that if you what Dan Coates said is that North Korea learned from the United States' war against Libya, its destruction of Libya, and its murder by torture of its leader Colonel Gaddafi, to never give up, to get nukes, and never give up the nuclear deterrent once you have it. And I think that that is really what's going on now, that the chicanery and the treachery of the United States around the world is demonstrating to countries like North Korea that they've got the nuclear deterrent. And Dan Coates, who said that we're not really afraid of them using a nuclear bomb, either Iran or North Korea, but it's only because they have the ability to deter an attack by the United States.
1: Let me ask you this question, John. What was that website again?
0: Globalresearch.ca.
1: Global Research. You got it. You got it. I got to go, John. Thanks for the phone call. Dan Coates, former senator from Indiana, I believe, and did serve in President Trump's first administration, I believe, as director of national intelligence, if memory serves me correct. But Dan Coates, senator from Indiana, I believe, if I'm not mistaken. Hey, that's going to do it for us. Don't forget, it all ends up on a podcast somewhere out in the ether. 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All you need to do is go to where fine podcasts are housed, subscribe to America at Night, hit the subscribe button. 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Also, when you text in your name, 1-844-2-McGraw, Alex will send you a link. You can fill out the form, very simple, so we can send you the daily rundown so you know what's coming up each and every day. It's a great chance to stay connected with the show. So just text your name, and Alex will send you the rundown, 1-844-262-4729. Our executive director is said Alex Hinton. Our engineer tonight is Richard Good. I'm McGraw Milhaven, and this is America at Night on Westwood One.
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3: From ABC News, I'm Stephanie Officer. Shock and sadness following the sudden death of actress Hayden Panettiere. The 36-year-old star, best known for her roles in Remember the Titans, Heroes in Nashville, was found Sunday. ABC's Stephanie Ramos.
4: Cardiac arrest.
5: Police in Greenville, South Carolina, responding to a 911 call from an acquaintance on Sunday. First responders found the actress in cardiac arrest, but were unable to revive her. An autopsy found no signs of trauma, and police say there were no signs of foul play or suspicious circumstances. But an investigation into the cause and manner of death is still ongoing.
3: Panettiere is survived by her 11-year-old daughter, Kaya. The actress would have turned 37 this Friday. A Massachusetts mother is trying to convince a jury she suffered from postpartum psychosis and was overmedicated when she allegedly killed her three children in 2023. ABC's Aaron Katursky.
6: Anguish testimony from the mother of Lindsay Clancy, the Massachusetts woman on trial for killing her three children in a case that has ignited a national conversation about postpartum mental health.
7: She said that she couldn't remember anything. The medication was pretty much just destroying her mind. And it wasn't her.
6: Clancy's mother was among the first witnesses for the defense.
7: And enjoy my kids again.
6: Prosecutors rested their case after more than 70 witnesses who gave sometimes gut-wrenching testimony that left Clancy, a former labor and delivery nurse, in tears.
3: Clancy had jumped from a second-story bedroom window, paralyzing herself from the waist down. Her husband found her outside when he returned from an errand, later finding the children deceased in the basement.
8: I'm a sucker for you.
3: Yeah, you are. The Jonas Brothers will play three sold-out shows later this week at New York City's Madison Square Garden. Then they're taking that show on the road. The trio announcing they are embarking on a 45-city run called the Burning Up Tour all over again. Stops include Rosemont, Kansas City, and Sioux Falls. 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

0: From the WTMJ Breaking News Center, I'm Jessica Gatso. Road rage leads to a deadly shooting on the south side of Milwaukee. A 44-year-old victim was shot and killed near 10th and Lapham on Monday afternoon. Police arrested the suspect, an 18-year-old woman. Criminal charges are pending. New details on a hostage situation and police shooting at a Meijer store in Waukesha last month.
1: Police now identify the suspect as 21-year-old Anthony Lehman, who they say held the 59-year-old man hostage while armed with a knife and a clamp tool fitted with two razor blades. Police say the victim was trying to defend himself and others when an officer fired at Lehman because of the immediate threat. One round unintentionally struck the victim's hand. The injury is not life-threatening, and the victim has been released from the hospital. Lehman is expected to face several charges this week, including reckless injury, false imprisonment, and terrorist threats. Nizer Spencer, WTMJ News.
0: Identifying the man found dead in Lake Michigan near Bayview Park over the weekend. The medical examiner says 68-year-old James Miller was pulled from the water near the Oakleaf Trail. It's unclear how he ended up in the lake. The universities of Wisconsin are proposing a two-year tuition freeze as part of the next state budget request.
2: For 2 years, we will freeze tuition at current rates. And then for the 2 years following that, we will not increase tuition beyond the rate of inflation.
3: UW Board of Regents President Kyle Weatherly. The four-year tuition pledge requires $190 million from the state to help cover operating costs.
2: In order to make the math work and to make higher education more affordable in the state of Wisconsin, we need help from Wisconsin tax.

0: fares.
1: The pledge applies to in-state students, prospective or existing. Greg Matzik, WTMJ News.
2: New migration data suggests Milwaukee is attracting people from Chicago, but Wisconsin continues to face concerns about having enough workers in the years ahead. MMAC senior advisor Tim Sheehy tells WTMJ.
3: What Wisconsin has going for it actually is that 71% of the people that were born here are in Wisconsin, and that's way above the national average of about 41%. So we kind of keep our homegrown to a great extent.
2: Sheehy says the challenge now is attracting more newcomers as Wisconsin's working age population is projected to decline over the next decade. In sports, after taking 3 of 4 against the Dodgers in Los Angeles, the Brewers begin a 6-game homestand tonight against the Seattle Mariners. Coverage starts at 6 o'clock here on WTMJ. Your WTMJ forecast. Partly cloudy and humid today. A chance for showers and storms heading into the evening. High of 82. Wednesday, mostly sunny. High of 80. Thursday, also mostly sunny. High of 82. Friday, partly cloudy with a slight chance for showers or storms. High of 75. I'm Jessica Gatso, WTMJ News.
4: And we continue with our American stories. Major General James Mukayama rose from his blue-collar Chicago neighborhood to become the first Asian American to command a U.S. Army division. General Mook, as he's known, is the author of Faith, Family, and Flag, Memoirs of an Unlikely American Samurai Crusader. Here he is to tell the story of the Japanese who fought for the United States in World War II.
5: I have a Daily Standard mantra, which is, every day is a great day. I have my faith, my family, and live in the finest country in the world. I say that every day, every chance I get. But although I'm extremely positive and grateful, having been born in the United States, I tell people, when I was born here, I hit the lotto. So when I say that mantra, sometimes I get pushback about the finest country in the world part. And I say, listen, I've been around the block a few times. You know, it does help to be around about 8 decades. And so I tell them, you know, when I joined the military, there had never been an Asian American admiral or general in our armed forces. Now, I was not the first. I was about the third or fourth. The club isn't real large. Now, has our country made mistakes? Obviously. But I'll tell you what, number one, we're the only country that I know of that had a civil war to abolish slavery, costing over 500,000 lives to settle that situation. And our president, who ran on that platform, was assassinated. He gave up his life, Abraham Lincoln, knowing full well the risk he was taking. The military is a perfect example. President Truman in 1948 integrated our military services. Prior to that, we had segregated units. The black units in World War II, we had the Japanese-American unit, which I might add was the 100th Battalion, 442nd Regimental Combat Team, which fought in Europe. To this day, it's the most highly decorated infantry unit of its size and length of service. It was a unit that everybody wanted them assigned to them because of their bravery. By the way, in a combat unit, a theater operation, like the European theater of operation, we probably had 9 million guys who served in that area during the war. And the reputation of good units spreads like wildfire in combat zones, as well as the bad units. And the 442nd, their reputation was crazy. In fact, there was back in the late 90s, the Army selected the 10 most important battles in the history of the United States Army. And one of them was the one in which the 442nd saved a Texas Army National Guard battalion in the mountains of France.

France, the Germans had surrounded them. It was called the Lost Battalion. Hitler had ordered the annihilation of that unit, and they were in a very wooded area, surrounded, and so they tried to send units in to rescue that battalion, but nobody could break through. The 100th 442nd had just come off an operation, and normally when you have a major operation, you're given a

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1: Who are remaining, who are still alive. In so doing, the battalion took 800 casualties in order to get through. So when that happened, you know, the word spread like crazy. It was here in this, back in the States too, but, you know, so the veterans after World War II, when they came back and they heard people bad-mouthing Americans of Japanese ancestry, i.e. Japanese Americans, the veterans would say, stop saying that. These people are loyal Americans. You know, and President Truman honored them at the White House with a parade where he awarded their 7th Presidential Unit Citation to them. And he said, you know, you guys fought two fights against fascism, but also against racism. And so that I'm very proud to tell you that I had an uncle who was in that. I had relatives who served. And we had Japanese-American soldiers who fought in the Pacific, which was very, nobody knows a lot about them. It was called the Military Intelligence Service. And they were translators and interpreters. And they actually went forward with the Marines and the Army soldiers into battle. They were at Iwo Jima, they were at Guam, you know, they fought in the jungles of the Pacific, and they helped break the Japanese code, the Imperial Code, which led to our victory at Midway and turned the tide in the Pacific. In fact, General MacArthur's chief of intelligence basically said after the war that the breaking that code shortened the war by 2 years.
2: And you've been listening to Major General James Mukoyama, General Mook, and he's the author of Faith, Family, and Flag, Memoirs of an Unlikely Samurai Crusader. And what a story he tells about Japanese service during World War II. The story of the American Japanese who fought against the Japanese in World War II, here on Our American Stories. Lee Habib here again. Our American Stories tries to tell the stories of America's past and present to Americans. 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
5: This is Our American Stories, and our next story comes to us from a man who's simply known as the History Guy. His videos are watched by hundreds of thousands of people of all ages on YouTube. The History Guy is also heard here at Our American Stories, where he's a regular contributor. Here's the History Guy with the fascinating story about the Medal of Honor recipient, Rear Admiral Richard Byrd, the age of polar exploration, and the future of aviation.
6: We live in an era where air travel is common. According to the International Civil Aviation Organization, 3.5 billion passengers were carried by scheduled air service in 2015. But if you've flown, the odds are that you flew in a heavier-than-air aircraft, and the general alternative, lighter-than-air air travel, is largely relegated to a leisure activity. But that was not always the case. There was a time when great airships challenged the airplane for dominion of the skies. And the pinnacle of that era was arguably in 1926, with a competition between two of the world's greatest explorers. It's history that deserves to be remembered. In general, aircraft come in two categories. A lighter-than-air aircraft, or aerostat, works by principles of buoyancy. The average density of the craft is lower than the density of atmospheric air, and so rises. Essentially, a bag filled with gas that is less dense than air produces lift. The alternative, aerodynes, fly due to aerodynamic lift, which requires movement of a wing surface through an air mass. In the 1920s, the competition between aerostat and aerodyne took on a particular importance in terms of polar exploration. The period of the end of the 19th century and the first years of the 20th century included what was the so-called heroic age of polar exploration. Explorers from a number of nations went to explore the most hostile and least understood environments on Earth, in both the Arctic and the Antarctic. This was called the heroic age because technology was limited, conditions were primitive, and the exploration was extremely dangerous and very often deadly. These explorers risked their lives in scientific pursuits, putting their lives on the line for the betterment of the world. These explorations made huge contributions to science, but national prestige was also on the line. Scientific discoveries and firsts represented national honor, and nations saw it as a way to prove themselves on the international stage. One of the most significant of these contests was the race to get to the poles. Despite little real scientific value in reaching the North and South Poles, they represented the pinnacle of remote exploration at the time, and, for the first time, seemed to be within reach. Being the first to reach one of the poles would gain an explorer international fame. Norwegian Roald Amundsen was one of the legendary explorers of the heroic age. Born into a family of Norwegian shipbuilders in 1872, he had been inspired by explorers of the 1880s. Between 1910 and 1912, Amundsen led the first expedition to reach the South Pole using sled dogs and arrived at the South Pole on December 14, 1911, 5 weeks ahead of a rival team led by British explorer Robert Falcon Scott, who died on his return trip. But sometime in the early 1920s, most historians cite the 1920-21 Quest expedition in which legendary explorer Sir Ernest Shackleton died.

died, the heroic age of polar exploration gave way to the mechanical age of polar exploration. The mechanical age of exploration represented a time when the mechanical advancements of the age, notably aircraft and motor cars, changed the nature and method of polar exploration. Now the exploration was not only a test of humans, but of machines. Discovery not only meant national prestige, but it represented the reliability of modern technology, could mean a fortune for the companies who built those technologies. And the pinnacle achievement of the mechanical age, the race to be the first to overfly the North Pole, represented two of the greatest explorers of the era. Born in Virginia in 1888, Richard E. Byrd was the quintessential example of the mechanical age of exploration. A pilot with the U.S. Navy during the First World War, he had planned the flight path for the first Atlantic crossing by air, done by the U.S. Navy in Curtiss flying boats. In 1925, he commanded the aviation unit of an expedition to northern Greenland and had become convinced of the value of aircraft in Arctic exploration. In 1925, Amundsen had tried to fly to the North Pole using flying boats, but when one was damaged during a landing, he and his crew barely made it out with their lives. He became convinced that the best possibility to cross the pole by air was to use an airship and planned an expedition for 1926. The same year, Richard Byrd, then a lieutenant commander in the United States Navy, had become determined to fly to the pole in an airplane. It was now a race between Roald Amundsen and Richard Byrd. It was also a race between Aerostat and Aerodyne. While an airplane was faster, as Amundsen had learned in his attempt in 1925, if anything went wrong, they had to set down right away, which was not always possible in the Arctic, and taking off again might be impossible. An airship, while slower, could repair its engines in flight if need be. Airships also carry more weight. Amundsen signed a contract with Italian airship designer Umberto Nobili to use his semi-rigid airship, then called the N1. The N1 was 347 feet 9 inches long and 85 feet 4 inches in diameter, powered by 3 6-cylinder engines. The N1 was officially sold to the Aero Club of Norway, which was financing the expedition. It was modified for cold conditions and renamed the Norge, meaning the Norway. A wealthy American explorer named Lincoln Ellsworth also helped to finance the expedition and accompanied Amundsen and Nobili on the trip. After several weather delays and a wait to build a docking tower at their jumping-off point at the Norwegian island of Spitsbergen, they finally arrived in April of 1926. For his flight, Byrd decided to use a 3-engine monoplane built by the Dutch airplane manufacturer Fokker. The Fokker F7, commonly called the Fokker Trimotor, was one of those popular passenger aircraft of the 1920s. Byrd needed financing, so he had named the plane Josephine Ford, after automobile manufacturer Edsel Ford's daughter, in order to procure a donation from Ford to fund the trip. When Byrd's ship, carrying the Josephine Ford, steamed into Kings Bay on Spitsbergen, he found Amundsen's ship already taking the only space at the dock. Byrd was forced to lash the ship's lifeboats together to carry his airplane to shore. Byrd made his attempt, accompanied by pilot Floyd Bennett, on May 9th. No one had ever taken off using a Fokker trimotor on skis before, and it took 3 attempts to take off. 8 hours in, one of the engines started leaking oil. Bennett wanted to set down and try to fix the problem, but the ice below was broken, with no place to land. Byrd decided to press on, as they were only an hour from the pole. At just over 9 hours in, they reached the North Pole, winning the race. The return was dicey, given the oil leak, but the plane was lighter as it had burned so much fuel and made it back to Spitsbergen. Byrd returned to international acclaim, and the United States awarded him the Medal of Honor. The Norge made its trip 2 days later, leaving May 11th and reaching the pole on the 12th, 3 days after Byrd. As they crossed the pole, Amundsen, Ellsworth, and Nobili each threw out their nation's flag to land on the pole. While Byrd had beaten them to the pole, the Norge was the first to fly over the ice cap between Europe and North America, making the voyage important to the understanding of the nature of the ice cap and its geography. But of course, there was a twist. Almost immediately, there were questions whether Byrd's calculations were correct, arguing that given the plane's airspeed, it must have come short of the pole. The controversy became even more heated in 1996, when Byrd's diary was released and showed erased but still legible sextant recorders that differ from the official report. The controversy rages on today. Byrd went on to become the first person to fly over the South Pole in 1929. He became an admiral, and in World War II was a special advisor to Chief of Naval Operations Ernest King. He was present for the Japanese surrender in Tokyo Bay on September 2, 1945, and helped to establish permanent Antarctic bases in the 1940s and 50s. He died of a heart ailment in 1957, the age of 68. For a while,

0: Airships competed against airplanes and ocean liners for passenger service, but they lost their appeal after the spectacular explosion of the Zeppelin Hindenburg in 1937. And fate played a strange trick on Roald Amundsen and Umberto Nobile. In 1928, Nobile built another airship, named it the Italia, or the Italy, and attempted to make an all-Italian flight over the North Pole. They reached the pole on May 24th, but the following day, caught in a gale, the Italia crashed into jagged ice, destroying the airship. In all, 8 of the crew lost their lives, and it took nearly 2 months to rescue the survivors. And in that, another tragedy. Roald Amundsen, being one of the most experienced Arctic explorers in the world, was called to assist in the rescue. On June 18, 1928, flying in dense fog, the plane in which he was flying along with 5 other crew members, searching for survivors of the Italia, disappeared. The plane and the remains of the crew were never found. Amundsen was 55. Umberto Nobile survived the wreck of the Italia and passed away in 1978 at the age of 93, the last survivor of the 1926 race to the pole that represented the golden age of the competition between Era Stat and Era 9, an age that deserves to be remembered.
1: Indeed, and it's why we bring you these stories. A great story, the 1926 treacherous race to the poles, here on Our American Stories.
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11: 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He wanted to keep them up, but she was unsure. I told her how beveling the edges of the mirrors would add a hint of elegance while keeping the spacious look that the mirrors provided. And I asked her to visit our showroom so I could show her exactly what I meant. Turns out she loved the look, and now, even with the new

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0: This is Our American Stories, and up next, a powerful generosity story. Wendy Steele was a banker in Cincinnati, Ohio, when one day she stumbled upon a transformational idea. Here's Wendy with a story of that idea.
1: I would talk to women and try to get them involved in the nonprofit volunteer work I was doing, and they would tell me all the reasons why they couldn't. You know, because I had grown up that way, it was hard for me to fathom people who just didn't understand not only that each of us is really called to do our part where we can, but that they wouldn't realize how much they were missing out on. I suddenly thought that there needs to be a way that would remove the barriers. You know, when you work for an organization, you're well paid, but you travel a lot, well, then that means you can't make regular meetings. And for a lot of women's philanthropy, it's very time-based. And that doesn't work if women are traveling. Or they would tell me, you know, gosh, I'm a stay-at-home mom. I can't justify paying a sitter $10 an hour while I go volunteer with you. And so again, how can I overcome this? Probably the worst part of it for me was hearing women have that sense that they didn't have enough, they didn't know enough, they didn't have enough money or wisdom or experience, that it wouldn't matter, that their efforts couldn't make a difference. I intuitively knew that that wasn't true, but I really wasn't sure what was it that was needed. Right about this time, I had heard a story about a church and the circumstance, the pastor of the church had come upon some sort of cash flow crisis. And so as such, he called in his senior staff, the head of the men's guild, the head of the women's guild, and he explained to all of them this dire situation and that he really needed everyone to do what they could to raise as much money or they wouldn't make payroll, they wouldn't make the mortgage payment for the church building, whatever it was a crisis and it was a matter of, you know, 3 weeks before they had to bring in all this money. The head of the Women's Guild went out and she mobilized all the women on her team. They went out and they did bake sales, they did garage sales, they picked up donations, they did yard work. They did all of these things for day after day, trying to raise as much money as possible. And at the end of the 3 weeks, the head of the Women's Guild goes to deliver the check, something like $8,000. She had never raised that much money so quickly before. She was exhausted, but exhilarated that they had come together. And as she's walking out the door, the head of the Men's Guild walks in and he hands over a check to the pastor that's many times more than what the women were able to do. And she says to him, "How in the world? How did you do that?" And the guy says, "Well, you know, I decided that we could give $5,000. And so then I called my friend Joe and I asked him to give, and Tom and Steve, and I played golf with a couple of guys and they wrote a check." And the point being, it was much more efficient, much more effective, and much more powerful the way that the head of the Men's Guild went to bring in all this money. And the head of the Women's Guild in no way was held back. You know, it wasn't like the pastor said, "Oh, and by the way, whatever you do, don't write a check. Just go out and work your tail off and try and see what you can do." It was that culturally, women are brought up to think first about doing. Even when we control our own wealth, we are much less likely than a man to write a check without getting permission from a man in our life, or at least getting confirmation. And men don't view money the same way. For me, that was sort of an aha moment. And as I sat there that summer with my spiral notebook, one by one, I started to create what we now know as Impact 100. So The model is really simple. You gather at least 100 women who each donate $1,000. Now, for me, this notion of putting in a spiral notebook that every woman would give $1,000, I had never written a check for $1,000 to a single charity prior to Impact 100. So I didn't go into this with this knowledge and experience of writing what I call a big check. I just knew that the numbers had to work and they had to be powerful. All that money, 100% of it, nothing taken out for any expenses, would be pooled and given away in grants of $100,000 or more across 5 broad focus areas. This was not women helping women and girls. This was women funding community. The 5 focus areas are arts and culture, environment, preservation and recreation, health and wellness, family, and education. The idea being that there wouldn't be a nonprofit in the community whose mission wouldn't qualify. We would have one woman, one check, and one vote. If a woman was wealthy enough to write a check for $5,000 or $10,000, she was welcome to do so, but she could not buy 5 or 10 votes. This was democratizing philanthropy. They can select to write a check and not do another thing except cast their ballot, or they could serve in a variety of administrative committees or the leadership board, and they could also serve on the grant review committees. And then we come together for an annual meeting. We allow those 5 finalists to each present, cast your votes, and the highest vote getter would get the grant. And so in late October, I invited the women who I had initially identified as being part of the founding board to dinner. They knew we were going to talk about Impact 100 and whether it was a go or no go. What I didn't tell them is I invited 15 women, and what I didn't share is that unless 10 of them were as committed as I was to moving ahead with Impact 100, I wouldn't do it. I knew that this was way too big an undertaking, that certainly it couldn't be done by me alone, and it couldn't even be done by just a small group, that we needed 10 women to be able to own this in the way that I did and to build it. The questions became, you know, if not us, who? If not here, then where? And if not now, then when? Fortunately for Cincinnati and for several other communities, all 15 women said that they were in. By the end of 2019, we had given away cumulatively just under $80 million. And $80 million, $1,000 at a time, it's just a mind-boggling set of numbers.
0: And you've been listening to Wendy Steele. And my goodness, trying to solve a problem and hearing how men did it better. In this respect, they just did it better. And so she said, how can we do it better than that? And this idea, well, it's better than just calling up a few pals who you golf with. When we come back, more with Wendy Steele's story here on Our American Story.

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0: And we continue with Our American Stories and the story of Impact 100, a generosity movement where 100 women or more in a community each donate $1,000 and make transformational gifts of $100,000. Let's return to its founder, Wendy Steele, on the very beginning of what was meant to be the first and only chapter in her community of Cincinnati, Ohio.
1: By March of 2002, we had our 501c3 nonprofit status. By May, 123 women had given us a check for $1,000, and we offered up a single grant of $123,000. And the highest vote getter was a dental clinic in Over the Rhine, which is one of Cincinnati's most challenged neighborhoods, called the McMicken Dental Clinic. They had one staff dentist, a woman named Dr. Judy Allen. They had five dental chair setups that had been donated by a very generous dentist several years back when he was updating his own practice. These dental chairs were old and troublesome. They didn't quite operate as well as Judy would like them to. And so the application was to re-outfit them. And that's what our members voted to do. We were all invited to an open house where Dr. Judy, with great pride, walked us around her newly refurbished dental clinic. And on easels, she had pictures of her patients. I mean, my gosh, these pictures of people of every age and every background who, in the before picture, they're barely smiling. You can see the sadness in their eyes. They've got missing teeth, they have black teeth. In some cases, they have swollen faces and mouths from some severe illness that's going on. You know, people don't always think about it, but your dental health is so critical. If you've got black teeth or missing teeth, you're really not even hireable at a lot of traditional entry-level kinds of jobs. I mean, imagine the receptionist at your company or the hostess at a restaurant, even a busser, if they have black teeth or missing teeth, it's very hard to get a job of any kind. And your own self-confidence is diminished. You know, you don't smile, you're embarrassed. And so there were before and after pictures of all of these different patients and how their lives have changed. And then a story that would tell you that before somebody was unemployed and homeless and, you know, their whole situation, and after they now are employed and you see these beaming smiles. So Dr. Judy and I had become good friends at this point. She called me into her office and she pointed on the wall and she said, "Wendy, I really want you to look at that." And it looked like a calendar. And I said, "That's fantastic, Judy. It looks like you're serving more patients. That's excellent." But she said, "No, Wendy, you're missing the point. The names on that calendar are dentists who are now volunteering to come into the clinic every week." She explained that for years, when she would go to her dental association meetings and the continuing education credits and so forth, she would explain that she needed volunteers, she needed more help. She explained how these dentists, they would smile and they would nod and they would tell her yes, but they never came. And now they were coming. The difference, she said, were these chairs. That the dental chairs that she had been using, they were about 20 years old. And the useful life of dental equipment is about 20 years. And so what was happening is that dentists weren't going to come

because they were doing very complex treatments and they couldn't rely on the drill or the light. They couldn't rely on the equipment. But now, with this equipment, she now had this army of local dentists who joined the community and come alongside. We had tried really hard to get the local press in Cincinnati to tell our story, and we just couldn't break through. So, about a week after visiting the McMicken Dental Clinic, my home telephone rang, and I almost hung up because I thought it was a prank call, when the woman explained that she was Lorna Grisby, the Midwest bureau chief for People magazine, and that she wanted to do a story about Impact 100. I was not a People magazine subscriber at the time, but I did know that People magazine was the most widely subscribed or read magazine apparently in the world at that point. The People magazine story came out. The phone rang off the hook. In those days, I had a landline, and in those days, my email was AOL. I got hundreds of people reaching out of the woodwork talking about how they wanted to replicate this model in their own community and how much would I charge for the license fee, how much would I charge to help them get started. From the beginning, it was never designed to be a profit-making exercise for me. And so I could not imagine charging people to be able to use this. And so I didn't. I gave the model freely. And interestingly, Pensacola, Florida is now the world's largest Impact 100 chapter. And if you know anything about Pensacola, demographically, that might be a surprise to you, especially if you know that we have chapters in Fairfield County, Connecticut, and Chicago, Illinois, and Palm Beach, Florida, and San Francisco, California. And Pensacola, they started off strong. The goal of every impact organization, in my opinion, the goal should be to get to 500 members. When you get to 500 members, you give away 5 grants. You give one grant in each focus area. And in doing so, you satisfy all the women, as well as we can all be satisfied, I suppose, but you satisfy all aspects of the community, really get blanketed. And year over year, when you're giving 100,000 or more across each of these 5 sectors, if you will, it really is a game changer for the community. In year one, Pensacola thought, why would we only give one grant? Let's keep going. And they were able to attract more than 200 women their first year. They got to 500 members relatively quickly. And when it came close to their 10th anniversary, they decided that it made sense to get all the way to 1,000 members. And they did. Some people thought that that 1,000 member was just a special thing for their 10-year anniversary, and they'd revert back to 700 or 800 members. But they didn't. They've stayed above 1,000 members since then. And just a couple of weeks ago, they had their annual meeting, or what it's known as in Pensacola is they had Million Dollar Sunday. They gave away 11 grants totaling $1,166,000 on that Sunday across all 5 focus areas. It's the second year they've given away that much money. So they had 15 finalists, 3 in each focus area. Members would vote for 2 of the 3 in each focus area, and then choose one focus area that they thought should get fully funded, so should get the third grant funded as well. It was absolutely amazing to see this Million Dollar Sunday and the outcome from Pensacola. I think that sometimes God gives favor to the most unlikely people.

0: turns what would be a simple woman who thought she was going to be a banker into the founder of a movement that is getting ready to turn 20 and knocking on the door of $100 million in new money contributed to communities around the globe is to me as shocking as it is awe-inspiring and as it is dumbfounding. I would not be the one that most people would pick for the team. And so I am very grateful that our God has a sense of humor and that he thought I would be the right person, Cincinnati would be the right place, and now would be the right time to start. That to me is a surprise, but I'm grateful.
1: 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Wendy Steele's story here on Our American Story. 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
9: From ABC News, I'm Sherry Preston.
10: Everything's just ruined. It's gone in seconds.
9: Lala has left Hawaii's Big Island, but people there are dealing with the aftermath.
11: Officials say a 90-year-old woman who was missing was found dead. Crews now working to clear roads and restore power to tens of thousands after the storm dumped more than 3 feet of rain in some areas. Mudslides taking down hillsides. Tree branches even littering the inside of Kona International Airport.
9: That's ABC's Rena Roy in portions of

0: The Midwest, people are cleaning up from deadly flooding there. ABC News meteorologist Jeff Smith says the severe weather is still a threat for today, along with some triple-digit temperatures.
1: That severe weather threat, we're talking about southeastern Nebraska, northeastern Kansas, western parts of Missouri, including Kansas City, all the way up to Grand Island. Could be some large hail, could be damaging wind, maybe even a few tornadoes this afternoon into this evening. Extreme heat warnings, Gulf Coast, parts of the Atlantic Coast, off the charts, heat indices, 116 in Charleston.
0: We are learning more about the sudden death of actress Hayden Panettiere, who died at the age of 36 this week.
2: Police in Greenville, South Carolina, say that they responded to a 911 call from an acquaintance at an apartment building on Sunday, which is where Hayden Panettiere was staying. First responders found the actress in cardiac arrest, but were unable to revive her. An autopsy found no signs of trauma, and police say there were no signs of foul play or suspicious circumstances. But of course, an investigation into the cause and manner of death is still ongoing.
0: ABC Stephanie Ramos, Panettiere recently opened up about her struggles with addiction in a recent memoir. Stock futures are pointing in the red after a down day on Wall Street yesterday. Investors are reacting to higher oil prices, up by about $2 a barrel, and weaker retail sales. Maritime traffic still bottlenecked in the Strait of Hormuz. 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
6: From the WTMJ Breaking News Center, I'm Jessica Gatso. Road rage leads to a deadly shooting on the south side of Milwaukee. A 44-year-old victim was shot and killed near 10th and Lapham on Monday afternoon. Police arrested the suspect, an 18-year-old woman. Criminal charges are pending. New details on a hostage situation and police shooting at a Meijer store in Waukesha last month.
7: Police now identify the suspect as 21-year-old Anthony Lehman, who they say held the 59-year-old man hostage while armed with a knife and a clamp tool fitted with two razor blades. Police say the victim was trying to defend himself and others when an officer fired at Lehman because of the immediate threat. One round unintentionally struck the victim's hand. The injury is not life-threatening, and the victim has been released from the hospital. Lehman is expected to face several charges this week, including reckless injury, false imprisonment, and terrorist threats. Nizer Spencer, WTMJ News.
6: Identifying the man found dead in Lake Michigan near Bayview Park over the weekend. The medical examiner says 68-year-old James Miller was pulled from the water near the Oakleaf Trail. It's unclear how he ended up in the lake. The universities of Wisconsin are proposing a two-year tuition freeze as part of the next state budget request.
8: For 2 years, we will freeze tuition at current rates. And then for the 2 years following that, we will not increase tuition beyond the rate of inflation.
9: UW Board of Regents President Kyle Weatherly. The four-year tuition pledge requires $190 million from the state to help cover operating costs.
8: In order to make the math work and to make higher education more affordable in the state of Wisconsin, we need help from Wisconsin taxpayers.
9: The pledge applies to in-state students, prospective or existing. Greg Matzik, WTMJ News.
6: New migration data suggests Milwaukee is attracting people from Chicago. But Wisconsin continues to face concerns about having enough workers in the years ahead. MMAC senior advisor Tim Sheehy tells WTMJ.
10: What Wisconsin has going for it actually is that 71% of the people that were born here are in Wisconsin, and that's way above the national average of about 41%. So we kind of keep our home grown to a great extent.
6: Sheehy says the challenge now is attracting more newcomers as Wisconsin's working age population is projected to decline over the next decade. In sports, after taking 3 of 4 against the Dodgers,

0: In Los Angeles, the Brewers begin a 6-game homestand tonight against the Seattle Mariners. Coverage starts at 6 o'clock here on WTMJ. Your WTMJ forecast. Partly cloudy and humid today. A chance for showers and storms heading into the evening. High of 82. Wednesday, mostly sunny. High of 80. Thursday, also mostly sunny. High of 82. Friday, partly cloudy with a slight chance for showers or storms. High of 75. I'm Jessica Gatso, WTMJ News.
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2: Good morning. I'm Gordon Deal, along with Nicole Murray on this Tuesday, August 18th.
3: Glad you could be with us. Here's what we have for you this hour.
4: President Trump is threatening to bomb Oman, the Persian Gulf nation trying to mediate negotiations with Iran.
3: Amid fierce bipartisan criticism, the Trump administration is pausing border work at Big Bend National Park in Texas.
4: Penn State University has been rocked by a cocaine distribution scandal involving two fraternities.
3: And the rising costs of the White House ballroom.
5: So the White House said it was originally going to be $200 million, which they said would all come from private donors. That was later changed to $400 million, and then there was even talk of $600 million at least for the ballroom itself. But the wider campus fixes are going to be nearing $900 million. There's been also reports of $1 billion being thrown out there in total construction.
3: Herb Scribner at Axios on the ballroom and what we know about the underground bunker beneath it. President Trump has a new potential target. In addition to Iran, he's threatening to strike Oman if it interferes in a potential deal over control of the Strait of Hormuz.
6: No, I don't think they'd behave very well, but we'd handle them very easily, just like we do other things.
3: He told Fox News that if Oman gets in the way, we'll bomb the you-know-what out of them. Oman, which is opposite Iran on the critical waterway, has been negotiating with Iran over the strait. One Iranian news agency said over the weekend that Iran had reached an agreement with Oman on a plan for shipping traffic.
6: We control it. We control it with the blockade. We have a blockade. We control it with the blockade. And I like the idea of declaring it a territory.
3: The Wall Street Journal says there is lingering concern within the administration that Oman could aid Iran in brokering a nuclear deal more favorable to Tehran. Yesterday, by the way, was the end of a 60-day deadline that the U.S. and Iran agreed to for ending the war and reaching agreement on Iran's nuclear program. Shipping traffic in the Strait of Hormuz nearly ground to a halt over the weekend with just 13 ships passing through the waterway. The Trump administration says it's temporarily stopping construction of a controversial border project in Big Bend National Park in Texas. We get more from this morning's Dom Savino.
7: The project through the national park in southern Texas has faced fierce bipartisan opposition from critics who say the administration was building a wall that could damage the environment. They argue the region's rugged and remote terrain already serves as a deterrent to migrants and smugglers. Elected officials from both sides of the aisle say construction could cause floods, threaten the area's tourism industry, and damage historic Native American sites. Border crossings in the area have historically been lower than other regions and have dropped even further over the past 2 years. Gordon?
3: Thank you, Dom. Congress gave the Trump administration $46 billion last year to build a wall from the Pacific Ocean to the Gulf of Mexico, and the administration has been waiving numerous regulations in an effort to swiftly build the wall. Major scandal at Penn State University, where current and former students are charged in connection with a cocaine trafficking ring at two off-campus fraternities. Pennsylvania Attorney General Dave Sunday announced charges yesterday against 14 people, saying the cocaine was cut and packaged primarily at the Delta Upsilon and Sigma Chi fraternity houses before it was distributed, mostly to other Penn State students.
8: The evidence showed that cocaine was primarily packaged at the fraternity houses and that packaging was done by fraternity brothers and oftentimes pledges.
3: Investigators allege two former students were the main suppliers, making regular trips from Philadelphia and New York. Prosecutors said 13 of those charged were Penn State students at or around the time of the drug trafficking ring from around 2023 to 2024. The 14th defendant, the father of a student, is accused of trying to conceal evidence and obstruct the investigation. The university noted that Sigma Chi is not a recognized Penn State organization.

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1: Glad you're with us. Welcome into Tuesday. The development costs of President Trump's White House ballroom keep rising, as does speculation about what the finished project, including its underground complex, will look like. Insight from Herb Scribner, reporter at Axios. Herb, what do we know?
2: Yeah, we know this is a massive expansion project. We know that it goes beyond just like a simple ballroom. There's reconstruction around the entire White House campus. And the ballroom specifically is kind of like catching some eyes because it also includes kind of the underground layer of what is, you know, expected to be just like a ballroom, which, you know, Trump has been expected, you know, been kind of promoting and wanting to have him for a long time. But we know that there's something underneath the ballroom that is catching some glances because, you know, it's been called a bunker, it's been called an underground complex. It's more of a deeper project than maybe many people think. And so that's where a lot of the eyes are going.
1: And I think it was referenced in your story that some call it a national security facility, the whole East Wing now.
2: Yeah. And I think that's where, you know, I think you hear some of the messaging that's very, we're building a ballroom, we're going to have these major events. But then when you start diving into it a little more deeply, you see, okay, well, actually, this is kind of like the first layer on what's actually a protective shelter or bunker or something a little more deeper that has, you know, I think even President Trump said it's six stories deep. And it's going to have bomb shelters, medical facilities, and kind of like this really expansive area where the president, vice president, officials, whoever needs to be protected in, you know, if anything were to happen, I'm assuming that would kind of be the use for it. But yeah.

0: It seems like they're going all out doing a reconstruction project. We know President Trump in his past life was very big into real estate production, construction work. So it's not surprising to me that this is now coming up and being a big part of his second administration.
1: We're speaking with Herb Scribner, breaking news reporter at Axios. The story is called Trump's Ballroom Costs Are Rising, What We Know About the Secret Underground Bunker. Touch on the costs here, because they certainly have changed significantly since what the initial estimate of $200 million.
0: Right, yeah. So the White House said it was originally going to be $200 million, which they said would all come from private donors. That was later changed to $400 million, and then there was even talk of $600 million. And then the Washington Post said it would be probably $600 million at least for the ballroom itself, but the wider campus fixes are going to be nearing $900 million. There's been also reports of, just $1 billion being thrown out there in total construction,
1: Wow.
0: with some people even, and then there's also been reports that this is something that officials are maybe looking to get taxpayers to pay for. But there's some back and forth between the White House and some independent reporting about where that money's coming from. The White House is pretty clear that it's private donors, but there's reports saying that taxpayers are maybe not involved yet, but there's some speculation that they want to get taxpayers involved, but
1: Yeah.
0: that's unclear.
1: What kind of specifics do we have on this underground bunker, if any?
0: Yeah, there's not. I mean, it's kind of interesting. When I started out to report this story, I kind of was digging around on the surface, and there's not a lot. And so, kind of like the ballroom itself, you really have to go underneath to kind of find. It's a lot of the details are laid out in this lawsuit that's been filed by the National Trust for Historic Preservation against the construction. There's some details in there. And it's, the whole facility is going to have military grade vents for air conditioning, hospital and medical facilities, and I'm quoting here, a top secret military installation, and also quoting here, bomb shelters. So that sounds pretty protective to me.
1: Yeah.
0: And if people are familiar with the PEOC, which is the Presidential Emergency Operations Center, this is the underground bunker that we all know about from the early days of World War II to protecting Vice President Dick Cheney during the September 11th attacks. This is kind of an expansion and growth on that. Even President Trump was reportedly protected there during the George Floyd protests. But this is more of an expansion and a deeper dive into building it out a little bit more than it was before.
1: Thanks, Herb. That is Herb Scribner, reporter at Axios. 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Hey, did you hear that? That is the sound of silence from my phone. No spam calls, no spam texts. I love that silence. 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
2: And now, the three big things you need to know. Number one.
3: President Trump, in an interview on Fox News, threatened to strike Oman if the country interferes in a potential deal regarding control over the Strait of Hormuz. Trump speaking at the White House.
4: But they're not going to make the kind of a deal that I feel is necessary. Look, we're in there for one reason. Iran cannot have a nuclear weapon.
3: The 60-day deadline for an Iran peace deal also expired yesterday.
2: Number two.
3: More than a dozen current and former Penn State University students have been charged in connection with an alleged drug trafficking ring that authorities say operated in and around two fraternities. PA Attorney General Dave Sunday.
5: Between 2023 and 2024, large amounts of cocaine, kilos, were brought from Philadelphia and New York to State College, where they were cut and packaged for sale primarily to Penn State's.

0: students.
1: A total of 14 people have been charged, including the father of a student, who is accused of trying to conceal evidence and obstruct the investigation.
2: Number three.
1: South Carolina officials say actress Hayden Panettiere was found in cardiac arrest prior to her death. The 36-year-old was reportedly temporarily staying in the Greenville County residence where she was found. An autopsy was completed yesterday, but Panettiere's official cause of death has not been revealed. Luigi Mangione's New York State trial is being delayed until December 10th. The move comes after Mangione pleaded guilty last week to federal charges in the 2024 killing of United Healthcare CEO Brian Thompson. The FAA reports that an American Airlines flight blew two tires upon landing at Chicago O'Hare International Airport. ABC News aviation analyst John Nance.
3: Blown tires are not that unusual, especially when you consider how many flight operations there are, but it certainly is startling.
1: The airline said there were no injuries yesterday in the incident. The Daily Mail reports that dog owners in South Korea are turning to pet tarot card readings to find out what their dogs are thinking. It costs roughly $14 a session.
4: Let me help you out. What? Where's my snack?
1: No That's way. There's think. More to that.
4: Where's my snack? No, there's not.
1: Yes, there is. Like, which snack is the favorite? Do you like your walks? Do you see your friends enough?
4: You would pay for that.
1: Absolutely.
4: 22 minutes after the hour.
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0: Lunch with us. A new survey suggests we may prefer dogs to kids at a restaurant. More from Betty Lynn Fisher, consumer reporter at USA Today. Betty, what are we learning?
1: Yeah, this was a survey by Lightspeed Commerce, and it was really interesting. There were really two separate and distinct pieces

0: of data here that I thought were really interesting. One was that basically leave the kids at home, but the dogs are welcome both outside and inside at restaurants. 75% of consumers surveyed said they wanted adults-only dining, including 79% of parents. And then when it comes to dogs, nearly half of the restaurant goers, or 45%, supported dog-friendly restaurants, and including 16% who wanted to bring them inside, not just on the patio, and 29% who support only allowing dogs outside.
1: Wow. For those who seek adults-only dining, does that point to society as being lousy parents when it comes to kids behaving in restaurants, or not necessarily?
0: You know, I think it's a mixture of things. Several of the different people that I spoke with likened it to like the days of like smoking and non-smoking sections of restaurants. That like, if you've got different categories of people. If you've got Gen Zers, out for a nice brunch, they don't necessarily want to be around the parents with the kids who are a little unruly or maybe not not acting properly in the restaurant. And then, what I thought was really interesting, and I'm a parent myself. My kids are now grown, but 79% of parents saying, you know what, when I go out, well, there's a difference, right? When you want to take the family out and you want to go to a family-friendly restaurant, it's a family-friendly restaurant. You're looking for the high chairs. You're looking for, the kids menu, and you're expecting, and other people who don't have kids are expecting the kids there. But one parent I talked to was like, you know what, I love my newborn, but like when I go out with my partner or I go out with on a girls' night, I just want to, I want to have a drink. I want to swear. I want to just kind of enjoy myself and not have to worry about the little ears that are nearby.
1: We're speaking with Betty Lynn Fisher, consumer reporter at USA Today. The story's called Adults Are Asking for Kid-Free Dining. I guess it depends on the setting too. You reference a family-friendly joint. Maybe you don't want that in like the dimly lit high-end steakhouse, versus a fast casual joint.
0: Right,
1: You might
0: right,
1: expect kids
0: right.
1: in one place or the other.
0: Yeah, I think people, people were saying, I mean, I spoke with a teacher who, she and her, she said, my husband and I chose not to have children, but that doesn't mean that I expect a child-free life when I go out. But she's like, but if I go to an expensive restaurant, I don't want the kids nearby. Or she works at a brewery during the summer. She's like, breweries now have turned into they've got full menus, but she's like, a brewery is still a bar. And so in the survey, consumers were most supportive of kind of like restricting the kids in restaurants when it came to the romantic settings, the late evening settings, or alcohol focused venues.
1: Yeah, thanks, Betty. Betty Lynn Fisher, consumer reporter at USA Today. 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
1: Anybody out there like political ads? 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We will help you win in the next election.
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1: Thanks for spending time with us. Gordon Deal with Nicole Murray on this Tuesday, August 18th. Some of our top stories and headlines. Trump threatens to bomb Oman over the Strait of Hormuz. The administration pauses construction of a border project at Big Bend National Park in Texas. Prosecutors say two frats at Penn State operated a cocaine distribution ring. Supreme Court rebuffed Trump's effort to overturn the E. Jean Carroll ruling. Tens of thousands still without power in Indiana and Hawaii from severe weather. Pennsylvania Senator John Fetterman says the Democratic Party is becoming the party of socialism. And the man who finally met his father after 55 years. That story in about 20 minutes. There's a new storyline in the financial press. The K-shaped economy is morphing into something better. Rick Newman, founder of the Pinpoint Press, is calling BS. Rick, your take.
2: All of a sudden last week, there a bunch of stories popped up that, oh, the K-shaped economy might be over. There was some research that Bank of America put out. They call this the Great Convergence. They say something called the Great Convergence is replacing the K-shaped economy. I got the Bank of America research, and I think everybody's getting this wrong. I think the K-shaped economy is here to stay, and it's not going anywhere. What Bank of America said, I mean, they track credit card data like almost on a minute-by-minute basis just to see what's going on with the economy. And they have noticed that in the last few months, there's been a larger increase in credit card spending among

0: lower income people than among higher income people. So they're saying, well, we don't usually see that. That's a trend that we've seen in place for a couple of months. So they called it the Great Convergence, and they say the K-shaped economy is over. But it's inconceivable that the K-shaped economy is over. I don't want to get in a data battle with Bank of America. I think that people are misinterpreting what Bank of America actually said. I think
1: the type of credit card spending would matter, wouldn't it? That you're putting groceries in necessities.
0: There's a lot of yes, that's a very good point. And a lot of stuff matters. Another thing that matters is the savings rate. The savings rate is going down, not up. And that's because people are depleting their savings to pay for bills. Now, we just went through tax refund season, and we do know that tax refunds this year were a little bit bigger because of the tax cut law President Trump signed. So it looks like what is really happening, and if you zoom out and look at the bigger picture, lower income people maybe had a little bit of extra money to spend for a little while because of the tax refunds were a little bigger. But there's something else that's important that's going on. There's a lot of other stuff, but I'm looking at real income. So one thing that really matters in the economy is how our income's growing relative to inflation. And guess what? Unfortunately, inflation is higher than income growth right now, which means real income is negative, which means for the typical worker in the United States, that person's paycheck buys less. That just does not fit with a shrinking K-shaped economy, and there's all kinds of other data. I follow wealth inequality very closely. We've talked about that before. Lower income people are not remotely keeping up with the increase in wealth among higher income people. So, and just anecdotally, I mean, consumer confidence data is terrible. People are in a recessionary mindset. I just don't think the economy is disappearing at all.
1: We're speaking with Rick Newman, founder of the Pinpoint Press. His piece is called The Myth of the Prosperous Worker. So the K-shaped economy in your mind, stable, getting better, getting worse?
0: I think it's getting worse. If you're talking, let's clearly define what it is. The upper K are wealthy people. They tend to own a home and they tend to own stocks, and they're doing great because that stuff is appreciating in value. Lower K, almost all their wealth comes from a paycheck. They do not have financial wealth to fall back on, and these are trends that have been worsening for. I mean, the K-shaped economy has been forming for 40 years, and this has a lot to do with the ability of people to put money in the bank, to buy a few, a little bit of stock, and maybe get some financial wealth going. One of the biggest things, the most important trends in the economy is the wealth of the economy is going more towards people who own financial assets and away from people who work. That trend has not reversed. It's very hard to reverse that trend. It remains intact. So I think these problems are here and they're getting worse, not better.
1: Wow. In what scenario, Rick, might things change? Or when could that K gap narrow?
0: So I think a couple of things will happen. So first of all, we need housing values to realign. We need to get to a point where more people can afford a home. And I think that will happen over time, but we're still in the overhang from the COVID era when the Federal Reserve pushed interest rates so low that anybody who bought a home or refinanced the mortgage, then they're just not going to sell. They're not going to sell for years.
1: Thanks, Rick. Rick Newman, founder of the Pinpoint Press. If you've missed anything from today's show, there's an easy way to catch up. Just tell your Alexa, Siri, or Google to play This Morning with Gordon Deal. 20 minutes now in front of the hour. Coming up next, another humiliating fantasy football punishment, this one involving a costume.
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0: Thanks for spending time with us. Welcome into Tuesday. It's time now for the Mic Drop with this morning's Dom Savino.
1: Good morning, Gordon. A new NFL season is almost here, thankfully. And that means it's time for us to renew our commitments to all those fantasy football leagues we'll regret signing up for in a few months. It's also the last chance for last year's losers to serve their very well-deserved punishments for the horror of finishing in last place in their leagues. And that brings us to a man in Chicago whose league mates deserve a prize for their creative humiliation. The guy, who is a fully grown adult named John, worth noting, had to spend a day as the very hungry caterpillar. Yes, for those who recognize that, that is the main character from the famous kids' book by the same name. John had to eat everything that the caterpillar with the insatiable appetite eats in the book. And if you know, it is a long, strange list with 16 items, including, this is not a full list, but it includes one apple, two pears, three plums, four strawberries, five oranges, a piece of chocolate cake, a pickle, a sausage, and a nice green leaf. The guy did it all while dressed head to toe as the caterpillar itself, with all its shades of green, a red mask around his face, and a pair of purple antennas on his head. Worst of all, his girlfriend recorded it all and posted it on TikTok. Lovely.
0: Wow. Is she mad at him?
1: No.
0: This is proof, I guess. This was proof to the guys, right, that this happened. That's funny.
1: Just the ninth layer of humiliation to this.
0: Listen, there have been way worse.
1: That's true.
0: But that's, you know, there's somewhat healthy balance in there, right? I mean, you got the sausage, but it's balanced out by, four strawberries. The chocolate cake, right? You can argue, two pears and an apple, right?
1: Right.
0: At least there's some balance here. I don't know about the green leaf.
1: Yeah.
0: Make me a little anxious. Like, where'd that leaf come from?
1: Does it have any parasites on it?
0: Is it just a basil leaf or is it like some leaf, that fell in the yard or something? Right? That would be my concern, I guess.
1: Yeah, no, I know.
0: That's a funny punishment.
1: People were asking in the comments, too, does he do birthday parties?
0: That's great.
1: Yeah. Gordon, now to somebody with much better luck than this guy. A woman in Italy is a millionaire thanks to great fortune and even better trash pickers. The lady's played the lottery for years. It's worth knowing that. And finally, after playing the same numbers the whole time, they all hit. Problem is, she didn't know that when she rolled up to the corner store in her hometown of southeastern Italy. That's the heel of the country. So she scans her ticket, and the register says it was non-payable. She thought that meant it was a dud. It actually meant the cashier couldn't pay it all out because it was too much.
0: Jeez.
1: 1 million euros, a little more than $1.1 million in the U.S. The woman tosses the ticket in the trash, but soon a family member helped her realize the error of her ways. So she calls the trash company, and after a full day of searching through the trash piles at the landfill, a waste worker discovered her winning ticket.
0: How about that?
1: Yeah.
0: Non-payable. I guess I would have thought the same thing.
1: I guess, yeah.
0: Non-payable? Yeah. Loser?
1: Yeah.
0: You just chuck the ticket? Oh, my goodness.
1: That's a bad way to phrase it, though, non-payable. The worst outcome and the best outcome is the same thing.
0: No matter what the translation is in Italian or English, right? What kind of tip do you give those sanitation workers, by the way? A couple hundred euros a piece, I would think.
1: I would hope so.
0: Right?
1: A lot of nice bottles of red wine.
0: Mm-hmm, that, too. A little Chianti.
1: Yeah.
0: Thanks, Tom. 13 minutes now in front of the hour.
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0: An all-star team of the world's best journalists bring you the facts each and every morning. This is America's First News, This Morning with Gordon Deal.
1: Thanks for being with us. With so much attention focused on the high purchase price of a home these days, it can be tempting for buyers to overlook or minimize the ongoing cost of home ownership until they've moved in. MarketWatch has some of the most common hidden costs of owning a home that new homeowners can miss or underestimate. Number one,

0: underestimating property taxes. As home prices exploded over the last few years, so have home values and, in turn, property tax bills. Number two, assuming the home inspection will uncover every problem. Home inspectors can catch key structural issues that might turn a dream home into a nightmare down the line. But one contractor advises new homeowners not to rely too much on them to find issues that could balloon into giant problems. One solution is to visit a house you're thinking of buying in the middle of a rainstorm when water-related problems can become more obvious. 8 minutes now in front of the hour on This Morning. Once again, here's Nicole Murray.
1: And now, the three big things you need to know. Number one.
2: President Trump has again threatened to attack Oman if they interfere with negotiations regarding the Strait of Hormuz as the country continues to discuss a deal with Iran. Florida Congressman Brian Mast on Fox News warning that Iran could ramp up its offense as peace talks stall.
3: In word, they're saying they're going to put bounties on U.S. service members of $30,000 a service member. That's word indeed. I would assess that they are maxed out. They're in high gear as far as the offense that they could deliver.
2: Meanwhile, the 60-day negotiating period to find a peace deal between the United States and Iran has expired.
1: Number two.
2: Officials say that construction work at Big Bend National Park in Texas has been temporarily paused so officials can do a, quote, on-the-ground evaluation. The wall, which is being built through the national park, has received bipartisan criticism, saying it could damage the environment.
1: Number three.
2: Massachusetts Congresswoman, Catherine Clark and other high-ranking Democrats have held a hearing in Maine about the killing of a man by an ICE officer last month, raising questions about the agency's actions. Maine Congresswoman Shelley Pingree.
4: How is ICE deciding who to target and detain in Maine? What information are its agents relying on? And is anyone checking whether that information is complete or even correct?
2: Maine's Governor Janet Mills said she wants ICE to require agents to show their faces while working, wear body cameras, and more. 16-year-old lifeguard Ryder Williams and the 10-year-old boy he rescued from a rip current in Santa Cruz, California last month have been recognized in an Oval Office visit with President Trump.
5: What you did was incredible, and everybody saw it. And you'd watch it over and over. I know when I first saw it, I said, roll that back. I want to see that again. Is that really happening?
2: Williams received what Trump called a high civilian honor. Are you bad at math? The upcoming generation may be worse. The New York Post reports that a California college professor says she must teach middle school algebra and fractions to students because standards have fallen so low.
0: In college, she's teaching middle school math.
2: Yeah, but I mean, let's be real. Is algebra really necessary? Come on, Nicole. The area of a parallelogram, important in adulthood. Thank goodness I don't know how to do taxes or anything.
0: Did you just mix in geometry to the conversation? Is that what you just did there?
2: Well, like algebra, geometry, you learn both of those in middle school.
0: What great use of your college dollars, right? Having to learn middle school math.
2: Yeah, yikes. Great use of time.
0: 6 minutes now in front of the hour.
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0: Thanks for spending time with us. For 19 years, Joshua Schneelock grew up in a Catholic orphanage in Germany, wondering why no one had come to take him home. Decades later, a simple DNA test finally led him to the father he had prayed for. Joshua was raised in Germany and was never adopted. As other kids left the orphanage, he wondered why no one came for him. 5 decades later, his prayers were answered when his wife, about a year ago, gave him an ancestry DNA kit. His biological father, Arthur Colbert, had served in the military and was stationed in Europe in the late 1960s. He had no idea he had fathered a child in Germany. Joshua reached out. When Joshua and Arthur finally met in person, as you might imagine, both were overcome with emotion. But the reunion didn't stop there. Last Saturday in Jefferson, Texas, Joshua walked into a room filled with more than 60 relatives waiting to meet him. For Nicole Murray and Dom Savino, I'm Gordon Deal. Thanks for listening to This Morning, America's First News.
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21: From the WTMJ Breaking News Center, I'm Jessica Gatso. Road rage leads to a deadly shooting on the south side of Milwaukee. A 44-year-old victim was shot and killed near 10th and Lapham on Monday afternoon. Police arrested the suspect, an 18-year-old woman. Criminal charges are pending. New details on a hostage situation and police shooting at a Meijer store in Waukesha last month.
22: Police now identify the suspect as 21-year-old Anthony Lehman, who they say held the 59-year-old man hostage while armed with a knife and a clamp tool fitted with two razor blades. Police say the victim was trying to defend himself and others when an officer fired at Lehman because of the immediate threat. One round unintentionally struck the victim's hand. The injury is not life-threatening, and the victim has been released from the hospital. Lehman is expected to face several charges this week, including reckless injury, false imprisonment, and terrorist threats. Nizer Spencer, WTMJ News.
21: Identifying the man found dead in Lake Michigan near Bayview Park over the weekend. The medical examiner says 68-year-old James Miller was pulled from the

0: water near the Oak Leaf Trail. It's unclear how he ended up in the lake. The universities of Wisconsin are proposing a two-year tuition freeze as part of the next state budget request.
1: For 2 years, we will freeze tuition at current rates, and then for the 2 years following that, we will not increase tuition beyond the rate of inflation.
2: UW Board of Regents President Kyle Weatherly. The four-year tuition pledge requires $190 million from the state to help cover operating costs.
1: In order to make the math work and to make higher education more affordable in the state of Wisconsin, we need help from Wisconsin taxpayers.
2: The pledge applies to in-state students, prospective or existing. Greg Matzik, WTMJ News.
0: New migration data suggests Milwaukee is attracting people from Chicago. But Wisconsin continues to face concerns about having enough workers in the years ahead. MMAC senior advisor Tim Sheehy tells WTMJ.
3: What Wisconsin has going for it actually is that 71% of the people that were born here are in Wisconsin, and that's way above the national average of about 41%. So we kind of keep our homegrown to a great extent.
0: Sheehy says the challenge now is attracting more newcomers as Wisconsin's working age population is projected to decline over the next decade. In sports, after taking 3 of 4 against the Dodgers in Los Angeles, the Brewers begin a 6-game homestand tonight against the Seattle Mariners. Coverage starts at 6 o'clock here on WTMJ. Your WTMJ forecast. Partly cloudy and humid today. A chance for showers and storms heading into the evening. High of 82. Wednesday, mostly sunny. High of 80. Thursday, also mostly sunny. High of 82. Friday, partly cloudy with a slight chance for showers or storms. High of 75. I'm Jessica Gatso, WTMJ News.
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Across the state of Wisconsin. How you doing, everybody? It's the fabulous Farm Babe Pam Yonke. This is the Midwest Farm Report. We always like to start off with weather, especially when it looks pretty decent. Around the state of Wisconsin today, we'll see sunshine. 79 our expected high with a little bit of a breeze out of the southwest, about 5 to 10 miles an hour. Now, we do see showers start developing this afternoon into the evening hours. Doesn't look like it's going to be heavy rain, though. Tomorrow, more sunshine on the way, 78. Thursday, sunny and 80 degrees. Friday, another chance at sun, 80 degrees before more showers start rolling in Friday night into the weekend. It's a long ways down the road. We'll find out what Stu Muck, our ag meteorologist, has to say about that.

0: he rolls in about 15 minutes down the road. Talk text line is open for you if you've got a question you'd like to pose for Stu on weather, or John Heinberg's going to be along with us on a Tuesday morning talking markets. Saw a big surge in soybean prices yesterday. Every time I see that, I always think it's going to be China. We'll find out what John has to say about that. Talk text line if you've forgotten, 877-301-FARM. That's 877-301-3276. You can use that anytime you'd like. Coming up next, we're catching up with Bob Bosold. He's visiting with a banker on what trends they're noticing. Just got a report from the Federal Reserve showing farmland values in Wisconsin are flat. Are ag lenders concerned? That conversation next.
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7: Artificial intelligence is becoming more and more important to agriculture, but it has its limitations for the industry. I'm Bob Bosold from the northern end of the world's longest barn in Eau Claire, and one financial industry leader who urges farmers to know how AI works and how it does and will continue to affect farming is Lynn Paulson, Senior Vice President and Director of Agriculture Business Development for Bell Bank, one of the country's leading agricultural banks with headquarters in the Dakotas and Minnesota.
8: I think we're in probably the first or second inning of a nine-inning game here, right? And we need to understand, you know, what AI can do and what it can't do, right? I mean, there's so many things that we think AI can solve, and you know, AI doesn't know when it's wrong. It doesn't say, I don't know. I mean, it's got some great applications in both the crop and the livestock, and there's some people already using that effectively. But it doesn't replace the human component, right? It doesn't create or replace that critical thinking or problem solving. I think it's a great... It can be a great addition, but it's not a panacea that's going to solve everything. And until we put the proper guardrails around it, and I think we're going to have a major event that's going to change. And I don't know what that is, whatever. But as I mentioned today, I mean, there was already a security breach by ChatGPT, whatever, where basically AI went rogue and hacked into another AI platform and stole all the, you know, whatever. So, you know, we got to get those things under control. You know, you hate to have overregulation, but, you know, you just can't let that run wild because, you know, it could have some pretty dire unintended consequences.
7: As far as AI right now in agriculture, what kind of things are you seeing it having an effect on? And again, farmers are still learning how to run their tractors and combines with all the computers that are in them. But how does AI fit right now? And what are some of the precautions maybe that farmers should have when they hear AI applications in agriculture?
8: Yeah, I think, you know, AI in the livestock business is, you know, it's being used obviously for you know, livestock health and you know, we get all the data from AI and the things that it can do to increase efficiencies and, you know, from a crop production standpoint, you know, from a, you know, determining disease and you know, and predicting, you know, some of those things. But I think you got to be cautious if you were using, you know, tell AI to do a marketing plan for you, right? You know, I think that doesn't take in all of the future variables, whatever. AI only knows what's already in, you know, that's already out there, and you know, it kind of gives you the best answer to that, so forth. But it's coming. But I think it'll, like I said earlier, I think it'll be a tool for producers. But I think people need to be on the cutting edge, not the bleeding edge of this, mm-hmm. because I think, you know, and at some point there's got to be a cost component to it, right? It doesn't pay to spend $5 on AI to get it.

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1: Friendly, right? I mean, the bank has been, with all due respect, has been built on relationships. And it's hard to have relationships with an AI bot.
2: Boy, that's well said, that's for sure. Lynn Paulson is with me, Senior Vice President, Director of Agribusiness Development with Bell Bank, the fifth largest independent bank in the country, headquartered in Minnesota and the Dakotas, but works with a lot of banks in Wisconsin. What's your view of agriculture right now? How challenging do you see it? Because, again, in the past, we've seen interest rates go up. All of a sudden, bankers have owned hog farms and big operations, and I know that's not what the industry wants to do, but how do you look at it right now as far as crops, first of all?
1: Yeah, you know, it's interesting. In the 45 years that I've been involved, you know, this is clearly the most bifurcated I've seen the ag economy, right? If you're in the row crop business, there's some pretty stiff headwinds. And you know, not a lot of light at the end of the tunnel here right now. I mean, you know, so it's a little bit concerning. You know, livestock or protein sector, on the other hand, has been, you know, they're on a pretty good run. So it's interesting, depending on what part of the, you know, the ag sector that you're in. You know, but the concerns, honestly, Bob, is, you know, number one is like, you know, we've got a liquidity concern, whatever, and it's not farms are going broke. I mean, there's asset, there's net worth, you know, mainly in real estate, and that's been the underlying, savior, so to speak, of the row crop guys. You know, but at some point, you know, that working capital, you're going to refinance real estate. Operations don't go out of business because they go broke. They go out of business because they run out of cash, right? Their working capital declines. You know, and you know, agriculture's also got an age problem, right? We're aging out, whatever. There's twice as many farmers over 75 as under 35. You know, and the average age of the farm now is 60, and a lot of them don't have a succession plan. You know, so, if you're getting towards the, you know, far end of that scale and you don't have an heir, you know, coming into the operation, I mean, you're really sitting down, and sometimes with their banker, and going, do I want to continue to do this, or should I start looking for an off-ramp? And when that happens, I think what you're going to see, Bob, is maybe a little bit more accelerating of consolidation within the operations, you know, and you know how that impacts land values, how that impacts the rest of it. But at the end of the day, you know, especially in the grains and the row crops, you know, we don't have a supply problem. We have a demand problem, right? And you know, whether it be, you know, exports or whatever, we're producing way more than we can effectively handle. And we've had strong export demand in corn and all that, and I get that. But you know, you take a look at that Global South, and you know, as I told the group, they've been beating us up on the playground and taking our lunch money, right? And they continue to do that, and we've given them all the technology, all the equipment, everything else to do that. But I think we need some stable economic and political policy, whatever, so we can actually, you know, we're yo-yo, whether it be, you know, day-to-day, hour-to-hour, whether it be a tweet or whatever that changes the dynamics. That's not good for long-term trade relationships. You know, no matter what the differences are between countries, everybody likes a little bit of stability, right? They want to know what's coming. And right now, you know, with respect to the U.S., we're kind of a wild card. So we need to figure out where we are, repair some relationships, especially with our, you know, Canada and Mexico. I mean, my gosh, you know, they're our best trading partners, and you know, we need to find a way to, you know, to work with them. Now, there's some changes that needed to be made. There's no question about it. But I think it's more about how we go about that change, you know, and are we going to do it in a respectful manner, or are we going to do it in a manner that's not so respectful?
2: So as ag lenders, how do you talk about those things with farmers? Because you look at what's going on, input costs were horrible for the 2026 crop. Talk that 2027 might be even more expensive and more hard to get. How do you, as a financial institution, talk to farmers to encourage them that there is a light at the end of the tunnel?
1: To a large extent, you got the numbers will tell a story a little bit too, right? You know, in ag lending, you know, it's not necessarily about a given point in time. It's more about trends and averages, right? Which way is the operation going? You know, and really what we do is sit down, we take a look at it, where you are. You know, and we'll simply ask a question oftentimes that, look, if the operation loses another $250,000, what's your plan? I mean, are you going to refinance real estate? Are you going to do? Or are you going to look to make changes in your operation? So we'll have those hard discussions and to do that. And often, you know, banks are willing to go along with that. But I think from a banker standpoint, Bob, you need to be really honest with them. You know, we have the luxury, I guess, of looking at maybe, you know, 200-300 operations. They see

0: one, theirs, right? Whatever. And theirs is the most important to them. There's no doubt. But we can kind of give some advice. We're not there to run the farm. We're giving them there to give them options. And more importantly, as a lender, when times really get tough, you need to tell them when you're going to be done and get off the, you know, off the train here a little bit too. So they can kind of know that. But you know, we don't want to own land. You know, you can say there's a lot of collateral, there's underlying collateral, but at some point it doesn't make any sense, you know. And we've actually walked away from a couple of deals, and it wasn't a collateral base, but it just didn't make sense. The operation was trending and they didn't have a plan, and more importantly, there was a little bit of arrogance and they didn't recognize where they were, and they were pretty proud of themselves, and it was like, you know, we're going to continue to do this whether you kind of like it or not. Boy, you got to have that open communication with your banker, right? I mean, and you know, as a banker, we want to know bad news before good news. You know, we're downside risk managers, right? And you know, so if there's things that are going bad in the farm or whatever, you know, you got to come talk to your banker, because there's rarely things that we can't work out if there's good communication.
1: So farmers need to be aware of the macroeconomics of agriculture, but know in-depth the microeconomics of their own operations. Good advice from Lynn Paulson of Bell Bank. From the northern end of the world's longest barn in Eau Claire, I'm Bob Bosol.
2: 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Stay tuned as ag meteorologist Stu Muck gives you the latest forecast in just moments, right here on the Midwest Farm Report.
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6: Here we go on a Tuesday morning that actually looks like it's going to bring us a little sun. Let's talk about it. It's time for our Revolution Company Ag Weather Update. 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Stu Muck, Ag Meteorologist, along with us. So Tim on our talk text line said, ask Stu what he thinks about this super El Nino and winter. Yikes, I didn't know we'd be talking about that so soon.
7: It's going to be interesting, but yeah, it's a little early to really jump onto what could happen as something is still developing, you know? It's kind of early.
6: Yeah, and I'm good with that, especially when I look at the forecast we're dealing with this week. This looks pretty calm all the way around.
7: Well, yeah, you're talking about sun today, Pam, but how about some rain? There's a narrow little band of showers, about Shawano, northeast Wisconsin, through the central part of the state, just around La Crosse and a little further south. Not amounting to much of anything. There's more rain in southwest Iowa back to Nebraska, but a cool front's dropping through out of the northwest, moving toward northwest Wisconsin, down towards South Dakota. That cool front will drop south. More likely some rain chances for a lot.

0: of us in southern and eastern Wisconsin, at least as we start looking toward afternoon or into the evening. I just don't expect a whole lot. There is a better possibility by late today as that cool front really passes into southern Wisconsin. If it just warms up and stays a little more humid today, that there could be thunderstorms in the south this afternoon. We have to watch for that to develop. There's no certainty right now, but that front drops through. We'll dry it out a little bit again Wednesday, Thursday, but the western end of the boundary starts pushing back as a warm front. That's why Thursday in western Wisconsin later in the day, some rain may develop. We'll see that statewide for Friday. I'll have forecast details after this.
1: The call is going out for Wisconsin soybean growers that like what they see in their fields. Dr. Sean Conley, University Extension soybean specialist, is coordinating the 2026 Wisconsin Soybean Yield Contest.
2: Yeah, so I think we're probably in our 15th or 16th year now, Pam, of doing this. And it really started out kind of small, but we've tried to change the rules and open it up for a broader audience to get more interest across the state. And I think what we've really done that is do that. And I think the main focus of this soybean yield contest is really to encourage farmers to go out there, you know, implement some of the new innovations they have on their farm. And then also just look at the sustainability and economic profitability of some of their inputs that they're doing.
1: There you have it, Dr. Sean Conley, University Extension Soybean Specialist, coordinating this year's Wisconsin Soybean Yield Contest, brought to you by the Wisconsin Soybean Marketing Board. Interested? You can check out details at wisoybean.org or coolbean.info. All righty, Stu, what's that forecast look like?
0: All right, the Revolution Company forecast does call for some sunshine today. Some of that rain may be diminished this morning. Some redevelopment possible later on toward mid and late afternoon, especially southern Wisconsin. A lot of upper 70s or very low 80s with southwest winds 5 to 10. That chance of a shower or storm in the south this evening, and then drying up, clearing out a little bit in the nighttime. Upper 50s and low 60s with northwest breezes. Partly sunny, even more sun tomorrow. A lot of upper 70s, maybe pushing an 80 with not much of a breeze. Thursday, sunshine south and east. A little slight rain chance later in the day in the west. Again, very low 80s as winds become southwest. More likely, Pam, a little rain Thursday night into Friday, and then drying out and staying pretty comfortable for the weekend.
1: Yeah, comfortable does seem to describe at least the temperatures that we're enjoying right now.
0: And a break from that real sticky humidity.
1: Very true, very true. All right, buddy, appreciate it. We'll talk to you tomorrow.
0: We'll do it then. See ya.
1: 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I've already been exchanging text messages with John Heinberg this morning. We got a lot of ground to cover, not the least of which is potentially the Tyson closings impacting our beef market. That's on the way.
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15: ABC News, I'm Sherry Preston. The 60-day deadline for an Iran peace deal now expired, both sides appearing to be further apart than they were before the deal started, says ABC's Karen Waugh.
16: The president insists that the U.S. has full control over the strategic waterway and says he may soon declare it a U.S. territory. But his own energy secretary says the strait is a conflict zone. It comes as the 60-day deadline to reach a long-term peace agreement expired Monday, with no nuclear deal and no talks scheduled.
15: One of the biggest attacks on Russia by Ukraine happening overnight, at least 600 drones fired toward Moscow. Two men from Long Island are facing charges after investigators linked them to an alleged Penn State University cocaine trafficking operation. And it's back to court today for Meta. Now the Instagram and Facebook owner is facing a lawsuit from nearly 30 state attorneys general who say the social media giant causes harm to users, especially children. This is ABC News.
17: Outdoor Living Unlimited, WTMJ News Time, 531. I'm Neil Doyle. One person in custody after a shooting leaves two people dead on the north side of Milwaukee. A 33-year-old victim and an unidentified individual were found with gunshot

0: wounds near 31st and Cameron yesterday afternoon. Police arrested a 28-year-old suspect. Criminal charges are pending, and the circumstances leading up to the shooting are under investigation. Despite a bit of a violent Monday, overall shootings are down across the city. Milwaukee police say it's a good sign for the rest of this year, but there's still work to do. Lieutenant Efren Cornejo telling Wisconsin's Afternoon News how the public can help.
1: We need people to help us when they know the individuals that are involved with guns that illegally have them and are involved in violent crime.
0: Homicides were down about 30% for the first half of this year compared to the same time a year ago. The Universities of Wisconsin proposing a two-year tuition freeze as part of its next state budget request. The four-year tuition pledge would freeze tuition for the 2027 to 29 biennium if the state provides $190 million to help cover operating costs. UW leaders would then limit tuition increases to the rate of inflation for the following 2 years. The Board of Regents is scheduled to vote on its budget proposal later this week. And a Trump administration rule seeking to exclude gender-affirming care under the Affordable Care Act is struck down.
2: A U.S. district court ruled that gender-affirming care must still be covered under the Affordable Care Act. The ruling said that Trump's marketplace integrity and affordability rule unlawfully changed the essential health benefit categories and did not follow procedures required by the ACA. Wisconsin is part of the multi-state lawsuit that challenged the rule, arguing it would make it harder for consumers to get coverage, weaken ACA protections, and increase costs for states. Jessica Gatso, WTMJ News.
0: Time for a WTMJ sports update. Brewers are back at home as they start a three-game series against the Seattle Mariners. Crew coming off a solid weekend, taking 3 out of 4 from the Dodgers, sitting with the best record in baseball and a 4.5-game lead over the Cubs in the NL Central. Kyle Harrison scheduled to take the mound tonight for Milwaukee. Game one of the series at American Family Field. All of our coverage right after the 6 o'clock news here on WTMJ. Just 3 more practices are open to the public for Packers training camp, one of those being today as Green Bay gets ready for its second preseason game. That's coming up Friday night in Denver. And in less than 3 weeks, Wisconsin football will kick off the season at Lambeau Field against Notre Dame. Badgers hosting a public practice for fans tonight at Camp Randall Stadium. 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Take a look at the roads, your WTMJ time saver traffic. Not seeing any major issues, so pretty smooth sailing to start your Tuesday. As for your forecast, we'll be partly cloudy, a little more humid today. We will see a chance for maybe some showers and storms later on with a high getting up around 81. Showers should come to an end by tonight. Partly cloudy, a low down to 64. Plenty of sunshine, pretty comfortable conditions on Wednesday with a high of 76, and then mostly sunny Thursday with highs in the low 80s. Right now, 65 degrees in Milwaukee. I'm Neil Doyle, Outdoor Living Unlimited, WTMJ News Time, 535.
3: Thank my friend Kermit for calling in with a question that he'd like John Heinberg to address. Remember, if you've got a question that you'd like John to field, don't be afraid to share it on our talk text line. That is really an excellent artery to communicate with me and the rest of the Midwest Farm Report team. 877-301-FARM. That's 877-301-3276. You can use that anytime, day or night, if you think of something that we should be aware of. You folks are really some of the best insights into stories we should be working on, so don't be afraid to share. John Heinberg, Market Advisor with Total Farm Marketing out of West Bend, one of the guests on the way. Yesterday, soybeans jumped double digits in a big way. Anytime I see that happening, I always think China. Will find out if that's the case when John joins us. And on the way, if you're trying to find a reason for that last gasp vacation with the kids, we may have it. And you don't have to go too far. Terry Barr's on the way with that story in just a moment. On this, the 18th day of August, let's see, not too many items in history that stuck out to me today, but this one caught my attention. On this day back in 1956, horror movie icon Bela Lugosi is buried in Holy Cross Cemetery, Culver City, California. He died 2 days before, and they buried him wearing his Dracula costume, complete with a replica cape. interesting. His family, obviously big fans.

0: of his theatrical work. Happy birthday is going out today to Roman Polanski, still not in the United States at 93 years of age. Christian Slater is celebrating his 57th birthday today, and actor Ed Norton turns 57 as well today. And now you know. On a Tuesday, let us catch up with our friends from the Steffes Group. That's STEFFES group.com. Of course, if you want to check out that website, that is a fantastic source. Or you can always pick up the phone and give them a call. 800-726-8609. That's 800-726-8609. Ashley Hewn along with us from the Steffes Group. You've been having some pretty good auctions lately. Looks like people are definitely gearing up, shall we say, for the harvest with some of these purchases, huh?
1: Yeah, I would say, you know, the crop's looking like it's going to be pretty decent from, unless you got some hail or something like that. But everywhere people I talk to, that's what they're saying. We ended last week with a really nice live auction. Finally, we don't get to do too many of those, but it was in southern Minnesota. And, you know, I was looking at, there was quite a bit big crowd there. I would say we gave away somewhere between 150 and 200 bid numbers, but total registered bidders for that sale was 1,384.
0: Wow.
1: Which is that's a big number. You know, if you talk to auction companies or even somebody that wants to help you sell something, they always talk about, oh man, we have this big registry of people. And we always say like, well, who cares about that? How many people are going to show up?
0: Yeah, right.
1: And so this is the stat of the actual people that showed up to bid on things. Man. And that's a lot for just a small one-owner farm retirement sale.
0: Absolutely. And like you said, the proof is in the pudding. When you get a bigger audience like that, your prices generally reflect it, don't they, Ashley?
1: Yeah, they really do. The top two tractors on the sale went to Wisconsin buyers. One was a 2012 9510R. Under $2,500, brought $200,000. And then this one, the other one was a 8R410, a 23 model John Deere, all optioned up, and it had front 3-point PTO. So that was a Wisconsin buyer. And I'm just assuming, but I'm guessing there's going to be a mower on the front of that tractor.
0: Definitely could be. Now, you know, like we said, the tempo is something else that we pay attention to. Now people are going to say, well, you know, we're not into the harvest yet, but that usually can indicate still some robust interest in these pieces if people are still thinking about it or looking at it.
1: Yeah, definitely. In the next 3 weeks, there's just going to be more and more equipment that's going to get sold. And that's our pre-harvest season. That's going to run through about the 20th of September. And then it's kind of quiet for a month on the home front when it comes to farm equipment. We'll be doing a lot of construction in October, of course. But then after harvest through the end of the year is obviously our busiest time. So quite a stuff going to be sold.
0: Well, and you know, the other thing is, if people are already toying with the idea of a auction of any scope, now would be a good time to be talking to you folks. You have time. Your hair's not on fire quite so much now, Ashley, right?
1: No, it's not. And we got time. And it's always nice to go walk through the shed doors in the middle of summer than it is in January, of course. And so, you know, we always talk about people planning ahead. We have a sale that's booked for next year, this August yet. So, you know, it's never too early because there's a lot of preparation that can go into it. And why do a summer sale? And the reason is you don't have to worry about the weather.
0: Yeah. Yeah. Well, as you always point to, the pictures look a lot better on the catalog and all that when you're doing it that way.
1: Yes, they really do. So we're always advising people to plan ahead.
0: Beautiful. Ashley Hewn along with us. Little advice for you folks that are still looking for equipment before the harvest begins, or for folks that are also looking ahead at a potential auction in your future. No matter what you're discussing, start your search at steffesgroup.com. 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They'd love to explain everything to you. 800-726-8609. That's 800-726-8609. 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
0: So far, so good as far as the harvest of 2026 is concerned. The latest update from the Wisconsin Ag Statistical Service shows that across the state of Wisconsin, we've got about 73% of our oats that have already been harvested. The wheat, about 96% complete. 85% of our third cutting alfalfa already harvested as well. The corn and soybeans are progressing as far as maturity is concerned. 93% of our corn is silking. 53% of the corn is in the dough stage. And believe it or not, it looks like we've got 9% of our corn in the dent stage. Remember, that's signs of maturity in the crop. 96% of our soybeans are blooming. 81% of our soybeans are setting pods. That's ahead of where we were compared to a year ago. So things looking pretty nice as far as crop progress is concerned. Things are also looking pretty nice this morning as far as the markets are concerned. Talking about that next with John Heinberg, market advisor out of West Bend. In overnight electronic trade on a Tuesday right now, September corn's up 3, December new crop up 3 at 492 and a half. Currently, September soybeans are up 8, November new crop up 8.5, 1225. September wheat's currently 4 cents stronger at 678.5. Dairy markets yesterday in Chicago, the barrel cheese was up a quarter at 156.5. 40-pound block cheese dropped a quarter to 159.75. Well, double A butter gained a penny and a quarter to 147.25 per pound. A lot of red ink this morning in dairy. Class 3 milk for September. That's the milk that goes into cheese. Down 15 cents at 1728. October's down 6 at 1739 a hundredweight. Hey, speaking of milk going into cheese, I want to give a big shout out to Henning Cheese in Kiel. Congratulations specifically to Joshua Henning from Henning Cheese in Kiel, named the Grand Master at the Wisconsin State Fair. He had an 18-month traditional waxed cheddar that he submitted, and that rascal sold for $6,600 during the annual Blue Ribbon Dairy Products Auction that was held at the Wisconsin State Fair. Grand Champion Butter was salted butter made by Foremost Farms in Middleton. Grand Champion Sour Cream, Odyssey Reduced Fat Greek Mediterranean Dip from Klondike Cheese in Monroe. The Grand Champion Yogurt, also an Odyssey Whole Vanilla Yogurt by Klondike Cheese in Monroe. Grand Champion Milk. Congratulations to Lammers Dairy of Appleton for their whole fluid white milk. And the Grand Champion Custard was a browned butter peach streusel made by the Creamy Pig out of Grafton. All put together, the Blue Ribbon Dairy Products Auction raised more than $55,000 that they'll be channeling towards student scholarships and dairy promotions at the Wisconsin State Fair. This market update, and anytime you hear the markets on the Midwest Farm Report, brought to you by our friends at JP Tank. 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
3: Well, we got the latest crop progress report, how things are looking around Wisconsin and elsewhere. How's that influencing the market, or is it? Welcome back to the Midwest Farm Report. 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Phone number, if you want to call them, 800-334-9779. Let's jump in, John. What did you see in the latest crop progress report that caught your attention? We know that the pro farmer crop tour is out there with boots on the ground. What did you see that's noteworthy this morning?
4: Well, first off, crop progress and the conditions number, and we saw a little bit of a decline in both corn and soybeans. We're also getting to that time of year where we start seeing conditions, especially in corn, decline as we're getting closer and closer to maturity. But again, I wanted to see what was going to be some of the impact of the wet weather, if that even showed up at all. Again, it still kind of comes down to the deterioration of crop in those states that are lacking moisture. Again, this is going to be a very much a have-not type situation as we get closer to the end here in terms of where the big yields are versus average yields. Now, Pro Farmer, as you mentioned, is out and running. So kind of one of our more publicized boots on the ground type tour that's out there. There's also other smaller companies doing their own as well. And they came up with some fairly disappointing numbers, at least according to last year and, you know, the 5-year trends for both South Dakota for South Dakota and Ohio. There we go. And so that's maybe got a little bit of juice in the market yesterday, today, as those numbers were coming in. So we'll continue to see as they work themselves through the Corn Belt during the week. You know, biggest things, again, we're seeing yields down from last year. And again, that's how we judge, in my mind, the crop tour, not so much the final number, but what are the trends we're seeing? And again, they're kind of showing that the USDA's thought process of that reduced yield is probably correct, at least on the first initial day.
3: All right. Yeah. And more to come. I'm curious, all the flooding that we've been noticing on national news in places like Indiana, has that caught anybody's attention?
4: I mean, obviously, I think it's been a talk in the mindset of the market, but at the same time, when you start thinking about the amount of flooding versus acres, and it sometimes becomes fairly trivial, maybe it becomes a longer story down the road, but at least on the initial, you know, we're planting 96 million acres of corn, 85 million acres of soybeans. So when you start talking the acres, unfortunately, that go underwater, when you add it to the percentage of where we are in terms of total bushels, it's small. You know, we had that situation a few years back where South Dakota saw heavy flooding and we lost a lot of acres up in the area. One producer lost 2,000 acres in that area and the market didn't even sneeze at it because, again, the amount of acres that are planted, it does end up in the final totals to some extent if there's truly some damage or lost crop out there. But at least initially the market just kind of looked at it as, you know, a rain makes grain still type situation, even though there are some concerns.
3: John Heinberg, Market Advisor with Total Farm Marketing out of West Bend, joining us live on the Midwest Farm Report. 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I want to pivot to livestock, John, because it's been a story that's been pulsating out there since Tyson Foods started making headlines, closing plants. And

0: We're not just saying that they're idling these plants. They are shutting them down. How's the market reacting or taking that news? I've gotten a lot of press releases from cattle organizations that are quite concerned.
1: Yeah, unfortunately, you had a cattle market that was dealing with negative headline after negative headline and negative money flow. And then this came out officially Thursday after the market closed. There was rumors of it all week, last week. And the market obviously sold off pretty aggressively on that on Friday, did rebound a little bit. And yesterday was a fairly choppy, you know, quiet day overall. But a couple things that are happening, again, to refamiliarize everybody, Tyson Foods, just in a 30-second nutshell, hired a new COO back in mid-June. And the beef division is the only division in their poultry and their protein sections that is losing money. So I'm assuming the board told him, fix it. You know, in that regard, and sometimes best way to do that is to cut costs. They're closing down the processing facility at Joslin. Then they got a case ready facility, which is a packaging facility in Utah. They're closing down. And then they're trying to sell one of their Washington facilities. Now, to kind of balance it, obviously, it's still negative news. We're closing a plant, that type of thing. But they've got the Amarillo, Texas plant. They actually took the second shift off that a few months back just because of the lack of cattle numbers. They are going to shift that Joslin facility slaughtering capacity to the new Amarillo plant and bring that second shift back on. So realistically, other than the logistics issues of having to haul cattle to Texas, in place of going to Illinois, the slaughter capacity is actually going to be about the same, but they're just, you know, cleaning up the books per se here in terms of some of those extra older facilities. Now, they're not going to scuttle them. If things get going in the cattle market again, you could see things come right back as the plants are just going to be shut down temporarily. But if everything did kind of change again, next thing you know, Tyson needs that plant, they'll open it back up.
0: Yeah. Well, we'll wait and see on that one. Did the markets do anything yesterday because of the final decision by Tyson or maybe word from other processing plants on how it'll impact them?
1: Yeah, that's still something that's always out there, that this may not be the last one from, you know, some another plant or two, because obviously those sectors are running difficult margins right now. So we'll see. The market really, after it priced it in on Friday, you know, yesterday was a kind of a choppy wait and see type of day overall. So I think the biggest move is already in. Like I said, it was not a well-kept secret during the week until they announced it on Thursday.
0: Yeah, right, right. Well, always something to talk about with you. That's for sure. Thanks, John. They can give you a call if they need you, huh?
1: Sounds good. Reach out. I'd love to have a conversation with you.
0: Beautiful. 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That number, if you want to talk to him, 800-334-9779. He'd be happy to help you do some strategic planning when it comes to what your crops are going to be doing this fall. All right, folks, catch up with you tomorrow morning. Same time, same channel.
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10: Six o'clock. I'm Vince Vitrano on Wisconsin's Morning News. Tuesday, August 18th, our top story. The chaotic ending to State Fair leads to seven arrests.
9: I'm Eric Bilstead. A major drug bust involving fraternities.
14: I'm Debbie Lozaga. We are looking really good right now. No major issues out on the roads. No incidents really to slow you down. Even that overnight construction where they closed off that extra lane eastbound 94 through the construction project, that seems to be rolling along well. I'm Debbie Lozaga with your WTMJ Time Saver Traffic.
10: Partly cloudy skies today and humid with a chance this afternoon and evening of some showers and storms. High of 81. Storms coming to an end tonight. Low of 64. 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
15: Arrested on Sunday night after multiple fights broke out in the Spin City area. Video on social media showing police officers chase after people as they tried to clear the area. Wisconsin State Fair Park confirms one officer was struck but was not seriously hurt. They also confirmed there were no gunshots fired, contrary to rumors circulating on social media. No fairgoers were hurt, and the fights were isolated to the final hours of the fair on Sunday. Jessica Gatso, WTMJ News.
9: The Milwaukee Police Department is reviewing new recommendations Flock had just announced amid growing

0: Growing abuse of the camera network.
1: It remains to be seen whether Milwaukee police will adopt any of Flock's recommendations, but the department has created a new audit system to identify unusual searches. MPD risk manager James Lewis.
2: Part of our audit is what helped catch the second officer. So in a sense, that audit and the robustness of it did work to catch additional bad actors.
1: Lewis helped design the new audit after the department's first misuse case. They even showed the system to Flock.
2: To say, hey, this is what we've done in response to these problems.
1: And what was the response?
2: You're the only department we know of that has this.
1: Jessica Tai, WTMJ News.
3: Universities of Wisconsin asking state lawmakers for $190 million to help with tuition costs. The proposed four-year tuition pledge would hold tuition flat for 2 years, then limit increases to the rate of inflation for the following two. Board of Regents President Kyle Weatherly says without the state investment, avoiding tuition increases would be difficult.
4: We have the same inflationary pressures that every other business, every other organization in the country is under right now.
3: Board of Regents scheduled a vote on its budget proposal later this week. If approved by the board, the request would still require action from state lawmakers and Wisconsin's next governor before funding could take effect.
0: A major drug bust at Penn State. 14 people, including 13 current and former students, charged in an alleged cocaine trafficking ring.
5: Penn State reacting to the charges, saying, "We are horrified by these serious allegations," adding, "Criminal activity, including hazing such as this, has no place at our institution." The university says it placed Delta Upsilon on interim suspension and said Sigma Chi is not recognized at the university. In separate statements, both fraternities say the members involved were expelled or suspended from their orgs.
0: ABC's Lana Moise. Authorities say the alleged drug activity happened at these fraternity houses off campus.
3: The social media giant Meta, parent company for Facebook and Instagram, is in court again today, this time facing a lawsuit from nearly 30 states.
6: This latest lawsuit against Meta argues the design of platforms like Facebook and Instagram caused harm to users' mental health, including children. Most content that gets published on social media is protected by Section 230 of the Communications Decency Act. But previous cases in New Mexico and California have argued successfully that Section 230 doesn't apply to these questions because they're about features like notifications, which the company is responsible for, as opposed to content, which comes from an individual. Mike Dubusky, ABC News.
0: A growing memorial outside the South Carolina home of actress Hayden Panettiere. Authorities say the cause of her death remains under investigation.
7: Flowers and handwritten signs left outside the apartment building where she had been staying. Tearful fans remember the star of Heroes and Nashville.
8: Being a millennial, watching Hayden growing up in all the movies and TV shows, it kind of hit very close to home.
7: As investigators tried to figure out how she died, police say an acquaintance called 911 Sunday afternoon. First responders found her in cardiac arrest, and she was pronounced dead roughly 40 minutes later.
0: ABC's Sophie Flay, the actress would have turned 37 on Friday.
3: Coming up, the contract to run Milwaukee's wastewater system could soon change hands. Outdoor Living Unlimited, WTMJ News Time, 6:05.
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4: Brewers could get these key players back this week. 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
5: An ad hoc committee recommended Jacobs for a new 10-year contract to run MMSD over Veolia North America, which has done the work since 2008. Veolia's work is under scrutiny from advocacy group Common Ground, who alleges the operator is mismanaging wastewater treatment facilities, allegations Veolia denies. A third-party audit of Veolia by MMSD is also ongoing. Monday's recommendation is not the final piece of the puzzle. The full MMSD commission will decide who between Jacobs and Veolia will receive the contract offer in September. Adam Roberts, WTMJ News.
4: A Greene County cheese manufacturer fined more than $200,000 after pleading guilty to violating the Clean Water Act.
6: Federal prosecutors say Wisconsin Cheese Group released untreated wastewater from its Monticello plant into the municipal sewer system, disrupting the village's treatment facility 19 times over a five-month period in 2022. Some releases exceeded the company's permitted pollution limits by more than 1,500%. A judge sentenced the company to 1 year of probation and ordered facility improvements. The company must also work with the Wisconsin DNR on future wastewater permits. Neil Doyle, WTMJ News.
3: Cleanup operations continue across Indiana, where deadly flooding devastated entire communities there. ABC's Rena Roy.
7: Emergency operations remain underway as residents return to their flood-ravaged homes. The governor announcing the launch of a disaster relief fund to provide $5,000 to individuals in need of basics, such as clothing and food. This comes as another round of thunderstorms and heavy rain moves east from the Midwest into the Mid-Atlantic, bringing a risk of flooding to already waterlogged states.
3: Massive impact from these storms. More than 93,000 homes and businesses remain without power this morning across the Hoosier State.
4: Outdoor Living Unlimited, WTMJ News Time, 6:09.
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12: Yeah, at this point, we are looking at a great ride. There's really no major delays out there. Just a couple of broken down vehicles. One on 94 northbound, just past College Avenue on the shoulder. And another one on southbound on the Rock Freeway, just past Layton Avenue, again, on the right shoulder. Rest of the area, looking really good. I'm Debbie Lazaga with your WTMJ Time Saver Traffic.
13: From TMJ4, I'm meteorologist Brendan Johnson with your Storm Team forecast. Partly cloudy and a bit more humid for our Tuesday as high temperatures climb into the lower 80s. We are on the lookout for a few scattered showers and perhaps even a few thunderstorms today as a cold front drops through the area. A couple storms could be on the stronger side, especially southwest of Milwaukee. We'll look for storms to end tonight. Partly cloudy with a low of around 64. The sunshine is back for Wednesday with highs topping out in the mid and upper 70s.
4: Milwaukee's at 66.

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2: Darrow Park downtown every winter kind of has that feel.
3: Sure.
2: And there's all that. But what about the summer months? Kind of nothing. So how about this sound? How about some pickleball courts? Something more people are talking about this morning after Milwaukee downtown staged a successful pickleball tournament for Downtown Employee Appreciation Week. Just one idea floating around out there about how to, as they say in these circles, activate the space more regularly. So I played in this, yes.
3: Okay.
2: My buddy from Baird, Todd Hayeski. I'm going to make a celebrity of Todd yet. He was referred to by someone on this show as some guy once.
3: That's right. My apologies. But okay, so did it work? Do you feel something there?
2: It was really nice.
3: It was a good vibe?
2: Event, yeah. And they had 24 teams, I think, in all. Now, Todd and I played in the advanced division. Finished third.
3: Okay.
2: We went 4-1 on the night, but a really nice event.
3: You don't seem too happy with your third place finish.
2: Well, we didn't get a chance to play the other undefeated team. So, because here's what happened. It got dark. And it was like,
3: right.
2: Guys, we're done here. And what, I'm going to file a protest?
4: They don't have lights? Event. What?
2: Right, yeah. So, yeah, but really nice event. Of much greater consequence is what to do with Red Arrow Park. Currently, there's no business in that indoor spot right by the ice rink area. It was once a Starbucks.
3: Yeah.
2: And then another coffee shop was in there for, pun intended, a cup of coffee. Real short run, but they're gone. And it's empty now. So I talked with the CEO of Milwaukee Downtown, Matt Dorner, and they're working on it.
5: Right now, the county has an RFP out. I think they toured the space with a number of interested parties. So they're looking for a short-term activation to get somebody into the space and activate it. So hopefully we see some really great proposals come forward and, again, get that space activated while we think about the long-term use of it.
2: You know what happens is since it's been a coffee shop for so long, we only think coffee shops. Somebody out there might have a different idea.
5: Yeah, that's exactly right. And I think the county's wide open to different ideas. We've seen the success of beer gardens, for example, in a lot of our public parks. I think that could easily become part of the future and other uses. You know, obviously everybody loves coffee, so something that can do maybe more than one use, and it could be coffee that transitions into happy hour. Who knows?
2: As for Downtown Appreciation Week,
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2: Because it's still happening today. 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
2: 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I said, if you prefer this, clinic hours every day of the week in Brookfield and Pewaukee, you just walk right in. 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
3: Getting back to work tonight, the first place Milwaukee Brewers hosting the Seattle Mariners for 3 at American Family Field. Now, the Mariners aren't quite as good as they were last year.

0: Cal Raleigh, the big dumpers, struggled mightily. Crew could get a chance to, you know, eat this week, if you will, feast on this a little bit. And they're getting some reinforcements back, it would appear. Brewers Extra Innings host Dom Catronio on Wisconsin's Morning News.
1: He's been dealing with a right knee issue.
0: So he's talking about Bryce Terang, who could be in the lineup as early as today.
1: He's been dealing with a right knee issue. They've been kind of cloudy about what exactly is wrong. So it just sounds like general soreness, not like anything ligament related or anything like that. But he's expected to be back against the Mariners. Cooper Pratt is also starting a rehab assignment on Tuesday up in Appleton with the High A Timber Rattlers. So that's good news there as well. And we could see Sal Frelick back too. He had been spending the last 8 days in AAA Nashville. So when you say all those names, you make you realize, wait, the Brewers won 3 out of 4 without those three right in LA. Whew, that's a pretty good sign.
0: Brewers and Mariners tonight. Kyle Harrison on the mound, 6:40 first pitch right here on WDTMJ.
2: Guy called Pancake on Monday. Greg Hill, who produces the program, says he doesn't like that I always drop the...
3: We're talking about practice.
2: When I'm doing the training camp stories. I mean, we are talking about practice. And now, head coach Matt LaFleur is adding to it by saying as much in nearly the same cadence as the original.
3: You're talking about practice.
2: Well, all right. Just for you, sir, we will talk about a game. A real game. Week 1, the Packers play the Vikings in Minnesota. And the Vikings have named former Arizona Cardinal Kyler Murray as their Game 1 starter. Packers head coach Matt LaFleur on his new defense facing that challenge out of the gate.
3: Oh, well, I mean, he's such a weapon. I mean, because you have to defend both elements to the play. I mean, I'm talking pass plays, just the initial concept, and then, you know, he can go off schedule and get loose. So you got to do a great job with rush lanes and trying to bottle him up as best you can.
2: So there. Thank goodness for that dude who called. Somebody asked LaFleur about a game that counts. Otherwise,
3: we're talking about practice.
2: Packers and Vikings, September 13th. We travel to Denver for our second preseason game Friday night.
3: You're talking about practice.
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2: What's happening on the roads, Debbie?
6: Not much, Vince. It's a nice quiet ride so far this morning, even with all the construction that got set up overnight last night on the eastbound side of 94. Overall, everything seems to be rolling along fine. I'm really not seeing anything going on. I'm Debbie Lazago with your WTMJ Time Saver Traffic.
0: Partly cloudy today, humid. There is a chance for showers and storms, a high of 81. Tonight, those storms would end. Partly cloudy, low of 64. Wednesday, sunny 76. Thursday, sunny 80. 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
2: Everybody's gone in August. You notice that? So many families, particularly those with younger kids, are going for that last trip up north.
0: One last hurrah.
2: Right? The big vacation. Last chance to do all the summer things.

0: things before.
1: Back to school. 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
0: 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Morning, Callie.
2: Good morning. Yes, I can't believe it's almost the end of summer. It's
0: you cannot,
2: crazy.
0: Right? Everybody I talk to is not, you know, we only got a few weeks left. All right. So you've got a healthy list here. Big event happening at Fiserv Forum this weekend. I'm curious if you think this is good to bring the family to. Big volleyball event.
2: Oh, absolutely. This AVCA First Serve at Fiserv, they've been there the last few years that I've been aware of. Maybe it's been longer, but it's basically the kickoff to women's volleyball, women's collegiate volleyball, and they make it really fun, good electric atmosphere. And it's going on all 4 days, Friday through Monday. And Wisconsin and Marquette are both on the list of teams playing. So if you want like a hometown team to root for, yeah, I think it's, I mean, we've definitely brought our kids and our friends have brought their kids and it's really fun.
3: It can be very entertaining to watch, even if you're not like a big volleyball person or a sports fan. It's just intense and exciting.
2: Oh yeah. You'd be surprised how into it you get. Yeah. And you know, you just kind of, it's a good way to learn about a different sport. I mean, it's not hard to follow. It's volleyball, you know.
3: Right. Yeah.
0: The last Art Blaze of the season is coming up. That's at McKinley Beach. Have you been to this? Like, what happens at these?
2: Oh, okay. Yeah. So they've had a series of three of these Art Blaze events. And this is the last one. So it's your last chance. They're basically beach parties for the community. But it's definitely for all ages. There's live music throughout the afternoon and into the evening. They have like arts and crafts for all ages, tie dye, and they have mermaids there that the kids can meet and greet, s'mores kits. I mean, bubbles. It's like a whole thing. And then, of course, the live music for the adults and all of that. But, again, it's the last one. Free for the community. It's on Thursday, August 20th. So, yeah, check it out.
3: There's certain staples that take place during the summer that are always a telltale sign that we're getting near the end. And I feel like Zoo a la carte is one of those at the zoo. You always know that, okay, once this is starting to roll in, we're getting closer to the end of the summer.
2: It's so true. It really is. It's that end of summer celebration. It's basically a music festival at the zoo for anyone who doesn't know what it is. And they're celebrating 40 years this year, so I'm sure they'll make it extra special. But, you know, there's live music across six stages. There's national performers. There's local performers. And then they bring in, I think, more than 30 Milwaukee restaurants that are there sort of selling their best foods that they're best known for. This year they're doing Kids Day for the first time on Thursday. So there's reduced admission for kids in the beginning of the day. And then the first 500 kids get a really cool penguin backpack. They'll have special activities that day. They have all their zoo things going throughout the weekend. You know, the train that goes through the zoo and the three, the virtual reality attraction that they have. So it's all happening there all weekend.
3: You know, Kelly, Vince used to work at the Zoo a la carte.
2: Are you really? What did you do?
0: Well, I worked for Susie's Cheesecakes for any number of years, and we used to have a booth at Zoo a la carte, and that was it was a really cool time to be down there, and people were in a good mood, and we were deep in the grounds too, so we were amongst the animals.
2: Okay, yeah. Well, of course, and we haven't even mentioned the animals. The animals are there.
0: And oh, by the way, the zoo is the zoo still. Yes,
3: the camel plays a mean bass too, from what I hear.
0: Hey, I want to make sure to ask you about this because so many kids are into trains. And if you haven't been to East Troy for everything they have, there's a special event coming up still yet this summer.
2: Yes. Okay. So Rail Fan Day at East Troy Railroad. It's happening this Saturday. This is a cool day for, obviously, rail fans. People are really into this stuff because they bring out rare interurban trains and trolleys that they only bring out a few times a year. And then they also have this behind-the-scenes tour of their maintenance facility. So it's really just kind of for people who are really into this stuff, or not. I mean, it's just for anyone who's interested in it. But they also do rail speeder rides. And rail speeders are these tiny rail cars that are like the size of a golf cart that go on the railroad. So, I mean, it's just like you'll see different trains that you haven't seen before, and you're definitely going to learn something new.
3: What is this You Pick Flower event? I've never heard of this.
2: Oh, my gosh. Okay, so this place used to be called Trees for Less. So you might be remembering the farm under that name. But now it's called O'Malley Family Farm and Nursery. Same family. They just updated the name, and they are expanding what they're doing. So it's in Mequon. It's a

0: beautiful property, and they're doing two you pick flower field weekends, this weekend and next weekend. They have like live music out there and activities for the kids, like hay rides and animals and photo opportunities. And then they give you like, you know, a pair of scissors to snip flowers and make your own bouquet. So it's really just a lovely property. They do a great job. It's a really nice family who runs it.
1: Don't tell me there's nothing to do. Just a few weeks to get it all in. Thank you, Callie.
0: Thanks, guys.
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2: 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I hope I don't get in a fight. Oh, back to school.
1: 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That was down about 0.5%. NASDAQ was down 84 points to 26,645. 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
6: ABC News, I'm Sherry Preston. Weather-weary residents in the Midwest are still battling with flooding. ABC's Alex Perez is in Carmel, Indiana.
7: New storms hitting the heartland as the death toll rises. South of Lexington, storms slamming Nicholasville, Kentucky overnight. Raging creeks breaking their banks outside Charleston, West Virginia. First responders using boats to rescue families around Indianapolis. National Guard rescuing dozens more over the weekend.
6: Flooding as well in parts of Hawaii after Tropical Storm Lala passed by. Social media giant Meta on trial in California. At the heart of the case is whether the tech giant harms kids through apps like Instagram and Facebook. Ukraine has launched one of its largest attacks yet on Russia. At least six people were killed overnight following two nights of drone strikes in Moscow. It's primary election day in Florida, where new congressional maps drawn at the behest of President Trump could allow Republicans to flip up to four seats in November. This is ABC News.
8: Well, so far, things are still looking pretty great. Westbound 94 is the first to start to slow down just a wee bit right through the stadium interchange to about Holly Road. But that's pretty much it. Everything else is looking pretty good. I'm Debbie Lazaga with your WTMJ Time Saver Traffic.
1: Storm Team forecast, a high of 81 degrees today, partly cloudy skies. By the afternoon or evening hours, some showers and storms possible. Storms coming to an end tonight with a low of 64. Milwaukee's at 66. And from the WTMJ Breaking News Center, a deadly Monday across Milwaukee. Three people killed, two separate shootings. First was a road rage incident on the city's south side, about 10th and Lapham. And there was a double shooting on the north side, 31st and Cameron. All three victims died on scene. Police did arrest two suspects in each of the shootings with criminal charges pending. Despite the deadly gunfire yesterday, overall shootings are down in the city. Milwaukee police say it is a good sign for the rest of the year, but there's work to do. Lieutenant Efren Cornejo on Wisconsin's Afternoon News.
9: We need people to help us when they know the individuals that are involved with guns that illegally have them and are involved in violent crime.
1: Homicides down 30% during the first half of the year.
10: A man's in custody in Fond du Lac County after leading officers on a high-speed chase and hiding in a cornfield.
11: The 40-year-old man from Fond du Lac was arrested Monday after leading police on a chase for over 12 miles. It began on Highway 175 when the sheriff's office says the driver fled a traffic stop. The suspect then fled on foot into a cornfield and hid for several hours. He was eventually arrested without incident. A sheriff's deputy and police officer suffered minor injuries, and two sheriff's office cars were damaged. The suspect has several felony charges pending and was already on probation for cocaine and firearm convictions. Jessica Gatso, WTMJ News.
1: New migration data shows Wisconsin is benefiting from people leaving neighboring Illinois. But the state still faces a looming workforce challenge. MMAC senior advisor Tim Sheehy on Wisconsin's Midday News.
12: The three states that we exchange population with the most are Illinois and Minnesota, which I understand the proximity, and then this one threw me for a bit, Texas. In that exchange, we gain about 10,000 people a year from Illinois. We gain about 2,800 people from Minnesota.
1: And Sheehy says attracting and retaining more workers will be critical as the state's working age population is projected to shrink over the next decade.
10: Outdoor Living Unlimited, WDTMJ News Time, 6:34.
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1: Is Packers cornerback Keyshawn Nixon being punished? He thinks so. 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
20: Here we go.
21: There he is. Here's Bucky.
22: Bucky's, you're rolling in here.
10: All right, let's get to it. Bucky's news today. So the Oak Creek Common Council will perform its final action for that Bucky's, which is coming to Oak Creek right off 94. And today they're basically, among other things, going to vote a community agreement that would rename 27th Street. I'm sorry, Elm Road between 27th and the interstate. Buck

0: Keys Boulevard.
1: Okay. No objection.
0: So this will, and then there's a few other things in there on how they'll do that. There'll be signage, different things like that. Obviously, Buc-ee's is playing a big role on what that's all going to look like as far as getting off the interstate and back on and all that. But then that's it. Then that's, they're already moving the dirt. They're already doing all the work over there.
1: There's not expected to be any controversy over the naming, right? This is a piece of road that's about a quarter mile long. It serves only to connect the interchange with 27th
0: Street. You wouldn't think so. I mean, yes, it's not like people are living on this road or other businesses that are going to have to sit and do different
1: it's
0: things.
1: It's not like it's named after some prominent Wisconsinite and now we want to kick that person off and right. Whatever. It's Elm Road. Could right, be yes. Any road.
0: Zeidler Road is being changed right, or something. Yeah. Hone Street.
1: Yeah, let's rename the bridge, Buc-ee's Bridge. Sure, right. We're not talking about that. This is just a nondescript
0: but
1: name.
0: But it does, and I'm not suggesting this is going to happen. I don't even know if they're expecting it, but it does give the community at least these. I mean, we do know that there's folks in that stretch there that aren't happy about this. One more opportunity to show up at a hearing and say, hey, we don't like this, what you're doing here. I mean, all of that is still possible. Buc-ee's.
1: Traffic is brought to you by Marty's Pizza in Delafield. Remember
2: 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Right off I-94 and Highway 83 in Delafield.
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0: 20 to 7. Deb, what's happening on the drive?
1: Not too much. The delays right now, westbound 94 starting at about 35th Street, heading past Mitchell Boulevard now. On the eastbound side, you got some backups from 76th Street past 68th. Not quite to the stadium interchange just yet. We do have a broken down vehicle, 94 northbound, just past College Avenue. That is on the right shoulder. Looks like we might have a good Sam with it to help him out a little bit. So there's a couple of cars pulled over in that area. Rest of the system looks great. I'm Debbie Lazago with your WTMJ Time Saver Traffic.
2: From TMJ4, I'm meteorologist Brendan Johnson with your storm team forecast. Partly cloudy and a bit more humid for our Tuesday as high temperatures climb into the lower 80s. We are on the lookout for a few scattered showers and perhaps even a few thunderstorms today as a cold front drops through the area. A couple storms could be on the stronger side, especially southwest of Milwaukee. We'll look for storms to end tonight. Partly cloudy with a low of around 64. The sunshine is back for Wednesday with highs topping out in the mid and upper 70s.
0: 66 in Milwaukee. A predicted by me, and admittedly, this is hardly a profound take, but immediately after the primary election that set the race for governor in Wisconsin, I predicted and even asked the Democratic nominee for governor about Republicans, conservatives, and the Congressman Tom Tiffany campaign likely trying to associate County Executive David Crawley with the candidate whom he barely beat for the nomination, State Representative Francesca Hong. Hong, a Democratic socialist, blown up for what her opponents called extremist ideology. Even Governor Tony Evers, who was campaigning hard against her.
3: Thanksgiving. She was talking about Thanksgiving. She really likes it, but she doesn't like it. Come on.
0: One of the first things when we had County Executive Crawley on after his primary victory, I asked him, given that you won, at least in part because you were an alternative to her, do you now want her support? He said he did and is framing it this way.
4: Me and Fran, we agree that there's an affordability crisis. We agree that people should have access to child care, that we should have access to health care that's accessible and affordable. But that doesn't mean we agree on everything. But I can tell you this. We do agree that we need a Democrat in the governor's seat.
0: Now, Crawley and Hong appeared at a campaign event together in Madison this week. The Republican Governors Association is, as I predicted, already out with a press release. Quote, David Crawley is Francesca Hong's socialist agenda with different packaging. Abolishing ICE, raising taxes, and putting criminals back on the streets, said RGA Communications Director Colin Crompton. He represents the same failed Democratic establishment that has held Wisconsin back. New face, same extreme agenda. So you see how they're going to frame it. A calculated risk, though, I think, by the Crawley campaign here. You want those Hong votes. She got more than 310,000 votes in the primary, 39%. You want to get them. You need them. And here's the thing. Those folks aren't going to turn around and somehow vote for Congressman Tiffany.
5: Correct.
0: But in currying their favor, do you turn off independents and moderates? And what's more, is that a fool's errand anyway? Are some of those Hong voters going to vote at all? I look at it this way. It could be a situation of a reverse Trump effect. We've seen Trump voters here in Wisconsin sit out elections where he's not actually on the ballot. Supreme Court in Wisconsin. How does a state that twice voted for President Trump get beat up and down by Democrats in off-presidential years, or liberals, as in the case of the high court, or in elections that, like that for state Supreme Court? Those Trump voters are not necessarily reliable conservative or Republican voters. They've proven that over these years. So you could see the same effect with the far left in this election for governor. And does the association with Hong hurt Crawley more than it helps? Obviously, they've calculated that it won't. Republicans obviously think it does.
5: Well, he's also been called an establishment, right? The establishment candidate, right?
0: Which he rejected and says, well, I'm not establishment. I'm this, that, or the other. But I if he doesn't like the label of establishment, you could certainly say establishment Democrats favored him.
5: Sure. Yeah.
0: Over Hong being further left of him. So we'll see how that plays out. But already the battle lines are being drawn.
5: Oh, yeah, they're jockeying.
0: Yes. 6:45 on Wisconsin's Morning News.
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5: Brewers back at it tonight. Back to work against the Mariners for three games at American Family Field. Kyle Harrison on the mound. 6:40 first pitch, our Brewers Radio Network coverage

0: starts at 6. So the way this home series works out, it's 3 with the Mariners, then 3 with the Braves. So it's Mariners tonight, tomorrow night, and then Thursday afternoon. So then it's a little wonky for the Braves series. It's a Friday afternoon, 3:10 first pitch. Then it's a Saturday, 1:10 first pitch. Now, why is that? Well, it's because then the crew fly to Newark Saturday. And then they'll bus to Williamsport and play in the Little League game. They got a Little League World Series game. They're playing against the Braves Sunday evening. Rick Schlesinger explaining it to us on Brewers 360.
1: Our team is going to come and watch the Little League World Series game that's going to precede our game. And then we have a night game there on Sunday night. So I think it's a lot of, you know, local Little League activities, things like that.
0: Yeah, maybe they'll visit the World of Little League Museum, which is also in Williamsport. So there's options there. Lots going on, and it'll be really neat to see that national show, national game Sunday night.
2: Remember that time when Keyshawn Nixon came out after the Packers' 2024 season, said he didn't want to return kicks anymore, and he wanted to be the number one corner.
3: Keyshawn yesterday said he doesn't want to return kicks anymore and wants to be a number one corner.
4: That was interesting.
2: That was Packers
0: that was
2: head
0: reaction.
2: Coach Matt LaFleur's reaction at the time. That was interesting. All right. Seems to appreciate that Key says stuff. And sometimes it's out there a little bit. Well, same guy who asked that question a couple years ago, ESPN's Rob Domofsky, quoted Keyshawn this week as saying he feels like he's being punished because he's taken some second team reps in practice.
4: Obviously, it starts with doing your right assignment, and then it comes down to your style of play.
2: Packers head coach Matt LaFleur acknowledging that is a competition, but also offered praise for Keyshawn.
4: You know, he's just putting his head down and trying to take it one day at a time. And I think that's the approach you have to take. And I think it's just, it is a good battle right now. I think all those guys, you know, obviously CV being out right now kind of throws a wrench in it, but I think when he was in there, he was playing some good ball, and then you got Cisse and St. Juice. That all four of those guys are competing at a high level.
2: Sounds like a pretty good problem to have, actually.
0: Sure, right?
2: A bunch of good guys, good corners pushing each other. See who ends up starting Friday night against the Broncos for the Packers' second of 3 preseason games.
5: We're talking about practice.
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11: 794 southbound, just past Oklahoma Avenue. We have the left lane blocked with a broken down vehicle, so watch out for that. Westbound 94, you got your backups from just past 27th Street all the way past Mitchell Boulevard. Eastbound slowing down from just before 84th Street all the way past 68th. Heading through the stadium, not too bad. A little bit heavy right past 35th Street where it goes down that extra lane that happened overnight. Otherwise, everything else seems to be rolling along pretty well. I'm Debbie Lazaga with your WTMJ Time Saver Traffic.
0: Partly cloudy, going to be humid today. There is a chance for showers and storms later on, a high of 81. Tonight, those storms will end partly cloudy, a low of 64. Sunny Wednesday with a high of 76.
2: At 6:53, Tuesdays with Lori. Lori Nickel, award-winning sports columnist and reporter for the Milwaukee Journal Sentinel, with us this morning. And I want to go off the sports path for a moment. Lori, I want to talk about some recent reporting in your newspaper. A couple of colleagues who've had their cars stolen and have written about it. And if I may, it seems to have you a little bit freaked out. You good?
12: No, freaked out? I'm in fight mode. Okay, bring it.
2: Okay? Who are like we that. Fighting?
12: We're fighting all these societal problems, you know, like the state fair. No, the John Gerda piece, it's titled An Odyssey and Inconvenience After Our Honda Was Stolen, I think is a must read. It ran August 1st. It's very rare, you know, you and I are grizzled veterans, the three of us. We've read everything, we've heard every story, but this story moved me to action. So I'm so angry about it. So please, let's talk about it.
2: Well, so what particularly about Gerda's story, and I think it was James Causey also have written recently at the paper about having a car stolen. What affected you about this, other than, because we talk about stolen cars all the time?
12: Right. So, but first of all, I'm from Milwaukee, okay? So I grew up here. I find this totally unacceptable. I'm not afraid to go in any part of the city at all. But I've noticed in the last several years, maybe 4 or 5 years, that I come back from Brewers games. I come back from late days in Green Bay. I come back from Bucks games. I see this stuff happening in real time. I mean, I've talked to you about it. I've tried to mount cameras on my windshield and stuff like that. I see people driving, you know, 100 miles an hour, no exaggeration, through I-94. I see cars broken into when I get out of Bucks games. I don't leave when all the fans leave. I'm not done at 9:30, 10 p.m. I'm leaving at midnight or 1 a.m. and I'm going to either street parking or, you know, garage parking. My whole life, I've been doing this since I was 19 years old. It gets kind of scary. But I just bought a new car, a Toyota, in June. And literally, I mean, it got off the boat from Japan at 11 a.m. and I had it by 1 p.m. I love this stupid hybrid electric vehicle car. They told me at the dealership, oh, you have to buy LoJack as well. I'm like, wait, what? They're like, yeah, we don't care about your insurance. We don't care where you live. If you live in Southeast Wisconsin and you have this keyless fob, you have a really good chance of having your car stolen. I'm like, oh, that's after I signed the dotted line for this, you know, great. How do I fight this? So LoJack is programmed into your phone. They can track it really quickly, but I don't. As journalists, let's not react. Let's be proactive. So I'm like, what else can I do? And it's been this journey of trying to find out, do I install a club? Do I park somewhere else? Do I tell my boss I don't want to, you know, we can't stop covering this stuff. So I spent even more money on this thing. And
2: ooh,
12: I'm-
2: you have the club? What do you got there? That's the club?
12: So it's a special club, okay? Not the one from like the early 2000s. This is like one of these that mounts onto the steering wheel and to the brakes. So you have to crank, after I park my car, going to a Bucks game, I'm going to crank the steering wheel a certain way and grind the tires one way. And then I'm going to put this onto the steering wheel and attach it to the brakes so that the car is undrivable. And the difference with this, from the research that I've done with like consumer reports and stuff is that you can't just easily cut through it with a wire cutter or something. I don't know. It's the first step, but I would love to hear any feedback that anybody has of what I can do to avoid getting my car stolen. See,

0: I think the key is making sure that the club is seen. You want to make sure that people know that you have the club on the car. Thus, okay, this car's
1: Pass
0: not worth my
1: one.
0: Trouble.
1: Yeah.
0: It can't be hidden because then it's not, the window's broken and then they see it. You know what I mean? Like, is there any way that it's at least visible or that you could put a little bumper sticker on saying club in use?
1: Protected by the club.
2: Right, because when you look at the clubs, some of them are bright orange or bright yellow because you want that deterrent there. But the only, this kind, again, those all, when you do all the reviews, those are so easily removable if somebody is doing this regularly. So I paid more money for this. I'll do the club too. Maybe I'll put that on the other side, like the yellow one. I don't know. Do you get, like, instead of a sign saying baby on board, maybe I should get a bumper sticker that says.
0: Yes.
2: Don't steal my car. I don't know.
1: I think you guys are onto something there. We have a new business venture. We'll manufacture those. All right, Lori, report back to us on your progress. Thanks much.
2: Oh, thank you so much, guys. Appreciate you.
1: 6:58 on Wisconsin's Morning News.
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4: The Wisconsin Center District Board will launch a national CEO search this fall. Interim Chief of Staff Jim Cantor declined interest in the permanent position. Bucky's will build an over 73,000 square foot travel center in Oak Creek by August 1st, 2028. The Oak Creek Common Council will consider a proposed agreement with the Texas-based company Tuesday. Zilber Property Group plans to build a 152,000 square foot speculative warehouse in Pleasant Prairie's Lakeview Corporate Park. The proposed building is part of a three-phase plan to develop about 685,000 square feet of industrial space across up to four small to mid-sized buildings and create up to 350 jobs. I'm Logan Hansen from MilwaukeeBusinessJournal.com on 620 WTMJ.
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14: 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Down and away from Henderson. And Ohtani just casting his bat hopelessly.
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1: Just after 7 o'clock, I'm Vince Vitrano on Wisconsin's Morning News. Tuesday, August 18th, our top story. Multiple fights at State Fair led to 7 arrests.
0: I'm Eric Bilstead. A push to keep tuition flat at UW.
15: I'm Debbie Lozaga, 794 southbound.

0: just about a mile south of Oklahoma Avenue. We got the left lane blocked with a broken down vehicle, so watch out for that. Delays westbound 94 now from 27th Street to Holly Road, eastbound from 92nd Street all the way to about 68th, and then a little bit coming out of the stadium interchange as well. Northbound 41, watch for delays from Capitol Drive up past Hampton. I'm Debbie Lozaga with your WTMJ Time Saver Traffic.
1: Partly cloudy skies and humid today with a chance this afternoon and into the evening hours of some showers and storms. High of 81. Storms coming to an end tonight. Low of 64. Milwaukee's at 67. And from the WTMJ Breaking News Center, new information on those fights that erupted during the final hours of the state fair.
2: Seven people were arrested on Sunday night after multiple fights broke out in the Spin City area. Video on social media showing police officers chase after people as they tried to clear the area. Wisconsin State Fair Park confirms one officer was struck but was not seriously hurt. They also confirmed there were no gunshots fired, contrary to rumors circulating on social media. No fairgoers were hurt, and the fights were isolated to the final hours of the fair on Sunday. Jessica Gatso, WTMJ News.
3: Oracle is dropping its lawsuit against Wisconsin utility regulators over new rules designed to protect electric customers from data center costs.
4: The tech company sued the Public Service Commission earlier this summer over requirements that some large data centers provide financial guarantees for their electricity needs. Oracle argued the rules could add $100 million in annual costs, but the tech giant has now voluntarily dismissed the lawsuit without much explanation. Oracle is involved in the planned $15 billion AI data center campus in Port Washington, which is expected to begin operations next year. Neil Doyle, WTMJ News.
1: Universities of Wisconsin proposing a two-year tuition freeze as part of its next state budget request.
5: For 2 years, we will freeze tuition at current rates. And then for the 2 years following that, we will not increase tuition beyond the rate of inflation.
6: UW Board of Regents President Kyle Weatherly. The four-year tuition pledge requires $190 million from the state to help cover operating costs.
5: In order to make the math work and to make higher education more affordable in the state of Wisconsin, we need help from Wisconsin taxpayers.
6: The pledge applies to in-state students, prospective or existing. Greg Matzik, WTMJ News.
3: The social giant Meta is back in court today, facing a lawsuit from nearly 30 different states, which argue features on Facebook and on Instagram have had a negative effect on people's mental health.
7: In court filings, Meta estimates it could be forced to pay damages up to $1.4 trillion if it loses this case, though Judge Yvonne Gonzalez-Rogers has called that number unreasonable, according to the outlet Law 360. Meta recently revealed it spent $2.4 billion on legal expenses in the second quarter of 2026 alone. And while that's relatively small potatoes for such a large company, it could add up, with hundreds of similar cases expected to go to trial in the coming months. Mike Dubusky, ABC News.
1: Coming up, as summer winds down, Milwaukee police are keeping tabs on teen takeovers. 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
2: Brewers could get these key players back this week. 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
1: Milwaukee police keeping a close eye on social media for signs of teen takeovers. MPD Lieutenant Efren Cornejo tells Wisconsin's Afternoon News it's been mostly quiet the last several months.
3: We still monitor a lot of stuff to try to get ahead of the game, per se, on some of these teen takeovers. We haven't seen as many. However, there's always chatter still, and we're prepared to try to respond. But unfortunately, as you can tell, sometimes they just unfold out of nowhere.
1: The city has been offering safe summer sites with three evening activities for teenagers before the new school year.
2: New information on that hostage situation and police shooting in a Meijer store in Waukesha last month.
4: Police now identify the suspect as 21-year-old Anthony Lehman, who they say held a 59-year-old man hostage while armed with a knife and a clamp tool fitted with two razor blades. Police say the victim was trying to defend himself and others when an officer fired at Lehman because of the immediate threat. One round unintentionally struck the victim's hand. The injury is not life-threatening, and the victim has been released from the hospital. Lehman is expected to face several charges this week, including reckless injury, false imprisonment, and terrorist threats. Nizer Spencer, WTMJ News.
1: Opening statements are done. Witnesses now being called at the trial of Dwayne Davis, the man accused of orchestrating the killing of Tupac Shakur in a drive-by shooting 30 years ago.
5: The deadly drive-by happened after an earlier fight inside the MGM Hotel, with Tupac and Suge Knight attacking Orlando Anderson, Davis's nephew. Now, Suge Knight, he never cooperated with the original murder investigation. He is currently serving time for voluntary manslaughter, and he is on the witness list for this trial, but as indicated, he will remain uncooperative.
1: He has no interest in testifying. We'll see if they actually call him. News Nation's Nancy Lou. Davis is pleading not guilty.
2: 7:09 on Wisconsin's Morning News.
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2: Time saver traffic at 7:10. Deb, we got that 94 lane restriction now that's new this morning. How's that going?
9: That seems to be going okay. I mean, the typical delays in that neck of the woods right around 35th Street is pretty much it's what it's been. I drove through it this morning just to see what it was like. And yeah, there's just two lanes getting through there. And as volume picks up, it's going to get a little bit tighter as folks get used to it. We do have some delays that are kind of early that I'm seeing from 84th Street to about Holly Road, interestingly enough. Not quite sure why, but it's just volume because there's no incident there. Westbound 94, we do have backups from about 35th Street to Holly Road. And then on northbound 41, backups from about Capitol Drive up past Hampton. And don't forget, the left lane still blocked on 794 southbound, about a mile south of Oklahoma Avenue, all because of a broken down vehicle. I'm Debbie Lazaga with your WTMJ Time Saver Traffic.
10: TMJ4, I'm meteorologist Brendan Johnson with your storm team forecast. Partly cloudy and a bit more humid for our Tuesday as high temperatures climb into the lower 80s. We are on the lookout for a few scattered showers and perhaps even a few thunderstorms today as a cold front drops through the area. A couple storms could be on the stronger side, especially southwest of Milwaukee. We'll look for storms to end tonight. Partly cloudy with a low of around 64. The sunshine is back for Wednesday with highs topping out in the mid and upper 70s.
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11: 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Here are your hosts, Vince Petrano and Eric Bilstad.
1: So when you think back to fraternity life, Greek life,

0: What do you think? You think toga parties, keg stands, red cups, natty light.
1: Don't cost nothing.
0: Pledges, right? Okay, sure. So I was a pledge trainer. I don't know if you knew that.
1: Pledge trainer?
0: I had a great group. Great group of young,
1: those boys
0: young
1: in the
0: Phi Chi. Okay. Our pledges would spend the semester collecting large boxes for the cave party. That was our big end of semester thing. They'd build

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1: Drugs were cut and packaged right there in the frat houses, sometimes by pledges.
2: What? Penn State University, 14 people charged with running a cocaine trafficking ring out of the Penn State fraternity houses.
3: Prosecutors allege that the cocaine trafficking operation centered on the Delta Upsilon and the Sigma Chi fraternity houses, where large quantities of cocaine were brought in from Philadelphia for distribution to students on campus. 13 current and former students were charged in connection with the operation, as well as the father of a student who allegedly tampered with evidence in the case.
2: It's ABC's Peter Haralambos. Penn State says they're cooperating now with the feds on this as they go into this. Some of the charges, pretty severe. A couple of the students or former students would just run up to New York or Philly and grab some cocaine and bring it back. And then
4: drive a whole bunch of coke back over the mountains.
2: And then say to the pledges, hey, got to take care of this.
5: Cutting and bagging cocaine was, for some pledges, an indoctrination into the Delta Upsilon and Sigma Chi fraternities.
2: Yeah, so Sigma Chi and Delta Upsilon that were involved in this. And Penn State's like, yeah, so they're no longer active at the moment.
4: Okay, there's a start.
2: Yeah, that's a good way to start the process. But moving forward, we'll see. But that's a step higher than I think I've ever seen when it goes to shenanigans in a fraternity.
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2: Back to work for the Brewers tonight, hosting the Seattle Mariners for 3 at American Family Field. The Mariners not quite as good as they were last year, so you hope the crew can feast this week. So there are a couple of faces that could be back in the lineup as well, including second baseman Bryce Terang. Brewers extra innings host Dom Catronio.
11: He's been dealing with a right knee issue. They've been kind of cloudy about what exactly is wrong, so it just sounds like general soreness, not like anything ligament related or anything like that. But he's expected to be back against the Mariners. Cooper Pratt is also starting a rehab assignment on Tuesday up in Appleton with the High A Timber Rattlers, so that's good news there as well. And we could see Sal Frelick back, too. He had been spending the last 8 days in AAA Nashville. So when you say all those names, you make you realize, wait, the Brewers won 3 out of 4 without those three right in L.A.? Whew, that's a pretty good sign.
2: Brewers and Mariners tonight. Kyle Harrison on the mound, 6:40 first pitch right here on WTMJ.
4: So a guy called Pancake on Monday, Greg Hill, who produces the program, and he says he does not like that in the sports reports, I'm always dropping.
12: We're talking about practice.
4: When I'm doing the stories on Packers training camp.
2: Yes.
4: I mean, we are talking about practice. And, if I may, Packers head coach Matt LaFleur is sort of adding to it by saying as much, nearly the same cadence as the original.
12: You're talking about practice.
4: I mean, it's almost the same thing. He probably listens to the show. Well, just for you, sir, we will talk about a game. A real game. Week 1, the Packers play the Vikings in Minnesota, and the Vikings have named

0: former Arizona Cardinal Kyler Murray as their Game 1 starter. LaFleur now on his new defense facing that challenge right out of the gate.
1: Oh, well, I mean, he's such a weapon. I mean, because you have to defend both elements to the play. I mean, I'm talking pass plays, just the initial concept, and then, you know, he can go off schedule and get loose. So you got to do a great job with rush lanes and trying to bottle him up as best you can.
0: Yeah, so fortunately for that dude who called, somebody asked LaFleur about a game that counts. Otherwise,
2: we're talking about practice.
0: Packers and Vikings, September 13th. We go to Denver for our second preseason game. That is Friday night.
1: You're talking about practice.
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0: So West Nile virus back in the news. Vince Vitrano for my pest control team, Bugman Queen Bee, based right here in West Dallas. West Nile can affect people and infect them. A mosquito-borne illness now detected once again in Wisconsin this summer. Now, so if you're planning still to spend a lot of time outdoors, on the deck, on the patio, still time to do a treatment that'll knock out those skeeters and ticks as well. Ticks that can carry Lyme disease, a danger to your family or your pets. Just had another friend text me literally this morning. Hey, who's your pest control guy? Got a problem. Had a buddy in Franklin. He had bees. Yeah, really nasty this time of year. Bugman took care of him on Monday. Get on the schedule now. Tell him Vinny sent you. Bugman, Queen Bee.
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0: Time saver traffic here with Debbie at 720.
7: Yeah, things are still moving along pretty well. Southbound 794, we do still have this issue just about a mile south of Oklahoma Avenue. Left lane is blocked with a broken down vehicle. On to the rest of the freeway, though. Westbound 94 tightening up like usual just past 27th Street all the way past Mitchell Boulevard. Still clear in Waukesha County. Eastbound as well. We are slowing down from 84th Street all the way to about 68th and then back on the brakes just past Hawley Road to about 35th. Northbound on 41, you are seeing backups from Capitol Drive all the way to Hampton. And then westbound 894, backups from 27th Street all the way past Loomis to about 51st Street. I'm Debbie Lozaga with your WTMJ Time Saver Traffic.
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8: I am El Nino. All other tropical storms must bow before El Nino. But those of you who don't habla Espanol, El Nino is Spanish for the Nino.
0: A little Chris Farley for you there, Niz.
9: So, all-time classic. Right? Oh, that was so good. One of my favorites.
0: So yep. I bring it up because you always like these weather terms that we non-meteorologists start throwing around, the super this or the massive
10: derecho.
0: That. Yeah. But
9: yeah.
0: I keep hearing about the super El Nino. Is that a legit thing?
9: Yeah. So, I mean, the super thing again, you know what I mean? Like the soup. Vinny, you know, there was one time a super 7 day too. You know,
0: like, super 7 day forecast only on Channel 4.
9: Yeah, exactly. So, but it does have some legs to it because what we're seeing right now. Okay, so first let's back up and quickly go through what is El Nino and what is La Nina. So, El Nino is

0: is a term that's used for there's a certain spot of the Pacific Ocean that's off the coast of South America that if that area is warmer than usual, that is called El Nino, and that has a certain trigger to determine, you know, seasonal weather. It can do some things to our weather here in North America, and that's factually been backed up for decades and decades and decades. Now, La Nina is when that area of water is cooler than normal. So what we're seeing right now is very strong El Nino conditions developing, which means that area is way above normal. And by winter time, it could be record-breaking above normal. So what that so then super El Nino, here it comes.
1: Okay, so what do we get out of that then here in Wisconsin?
0: Yeah. So in Wisconsin, in winter time. Now, again, this isn't a forecast. This isn't a guarantee. But when you look at things statistically, when you have a strong El Nino that leads to more times than not a warmer and drier winter, which would mean, of course, less snow and warmer conditions for winter. Now, there have been strong El Nino years that there are other factors, Arctic oscillations and things that override that, and you end up with a snowy winter. So there still is hope, but like, let's just say you have 100 winters with El Nino. 70 of them are going to be warmer than normal. So that's about basically what you get out of this. And with the strongest, with the super El Nino, maybe those odds sway in our favor of 80 of those 100 end up being warmer than normal.
1: Storm Team 4 Chief Meteorologist Brian Znansky with us this morning. So does that mean more hurricanes, Niz? About the time when we start getting the hurricane predictions, right?
0: Yeah. Right now, no. Actually, quite the opposite. It could end up being a quieter hurricane season. Now, again, odds and stuff of that nature. But so far, we're off to a relatively quiet start. But as we start to enter late August and September, this is when things really ramp up. This is the time of year where you start hearing about a certain storm almost every week. And is it going to make landfall? Is it way out in the ocean? Is it going to strengthen? As of right now, in the Gulf Basin, in the Atlantic Basin, things have been relatively quiet. However, the water temperatures are, you know, at average at best, if not a little bit above average. So that could eventually trigger more storms. But yes, late August into September is when things really ramp up. So let's get going here. And if I do recall, and I forget, I think the National Hurricane Center did predict a below average year. So right now they are pretty spot on with that. And hopefully that will continue to come to fruition.
2: Niz, how are our friends in Indiana doing? They getting a break?
0: I mean, a break from the rain, but not a break from rising rivers and still dealing with residual effects. I mean, yeah, Illinois, Indiana. I mean, there was a large swath that ended up with more than a foot of rain last week. So while last week we had these annoying chances of, are we going to get clipped by a little bit of this stuff? It kept tracking south and they kept getting hit and hit and hit. And there's a lot of rivers there that, you know, have record-breaking crests and just like when we deal with a flooding event. So you get some flash flooding initially, and then all of a sudden it becomes a river flood thing, yeah, where we're watching like Burlington or wherever along the Rock River, and that's what they're dealing with.
1: Could still use some rain in these parts. What do you see for today? Brendan this morning, his latest, he's still got a chance of some afternoon showers and storms.
0: Yeah, I was just looking at the latest modeling. Looks like maybe like our northern counties, by around 4 or 5 o'clock, and then dropping down. If it holds together, I think it's probably like an early evening thing here in Milwaukee, maybe around 7. There's some pretty consistency with the models now showing at least like a broken, scattered line of showers and a couple thunderstorms that drop down. I would say around 5 o'clock for our northern spots, maybe 7 Milwaukee, and then eventually down into Racine and Kenosha. Severe threat, very, very low. Technically, the Storm Prediction Center has this in a level 1 of 5 risk, marginal risk today. Of course, anything can happen, but right now, not too concerned about severe weather.
2: Boy, the lawns have been exploding. Seems like the grass is growing extra fast now.
0: Yeah. I agree, but that's a sore subject for me right now. Vinny, I don't know if you've ever done this before, where you mix the Weed killer that's supposed to be okay for the lawn, but your potency was a little too strong and you got some spots. So I got some brown spots, you know.
1: Overstressed that a little bit, yeah.
0: Yeah, so what we need is a little bit of water to hopefully dilute that situation. And then, yes,
3: all right.
0: But you're right. The lawns have taken off, especially for August. I mean, yeah, we'll take it, but let's maybe get a little bit more rain this evening.
1: Well, I've asked you any number of times for a personal forecast. So if you need a personal assessment of that, send pics, and we'll work through it, Niz. It's going to be okay.
0: Yeah, I know. It's terrible. You know what's the biggest bummer is all year long? I'm working my tail off to have that green lawn, and the rest of the neighborhood looks like crap. Well, right now, after we got all this rain, I'm the one with the brown spots while everybody else has got the greenness going on here. So, yeah, it's been a tough week, but we're gonna rebound here. We got time.
1: Storm Team 4 Chief Meteorologist Brian Niznanski with us this morning. Thanks, my friend.
0: Okay, we'll see you guys.
2: See you, bud.
1: Send those picks for real. News about your money this morning, WTMJ Annex Wealth Management Market Update. The Dow Jones Industrial finished Monday at 53,460. That was off about 0.5%. The NASDAQ down 84 points to 26,645. And the S&P 500 closed at 77.45. That was off 0.5% as well. 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We've got the bottom of the hour update from ABC News. We'll get that to you next here. It is 729 on Wisconsin's Morning News. Welcome to The Knowledge Brokers, our weekly feature covering the dynamics of the insurance market, how it affects Wisconsin businesses and residents. 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Jeff, the employee benefits insurance market seems to be getting more complex every day. What are you watching right now that we're halfway through 2026?
4: 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Of those businesses that offered employer-sponsored health plans, 93% of those businesses experienced an increase in healthcare costs in 2026, driven by higher costs from providers and increased drug costs.
1: 93%, that's almost everyone. 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
6: ABC News, I'm Sherry Preston. Cleanup now underway in Indiana, where deadly flooding devastated entire communities. Governor Mike Braun offering $5,000 emergency grants to those whose homes have been affected by days of thunderstorms. And now comes the heat. ABC meteorologist Jeff Smith with more on where it'll be the worst.
7: That severe weather threat, we're talking about southeastern Nebraska, northeastern Kansas, western parts of Missouri, including Kansas City, all the way up to Grand Island. Could be some large hail, could be damaging wind, maybe even a few tornadoes this afternoon into this evening. Extreme heat warnings, Gulf Coast, parts of the Atlantic Coast, off the charts heat indices, 116 in Charleston.
6: Social media giant Meta in court today facing a lawsuit from nearly 30 states alleging that features on Facebook and Instagram have had a negative effect on mental health, especially when it comes to young people. President Trump threatening to bomb U.S. ally Oman if talks with Iran on reopening the Strait of Hormuz are not productive. This is ABC News. We've got delays westbound 94, stretching from about 30th Street to Holly Road. Eastbound, we got a little bit of a backup from Barker Road past Brookfield Road, back on the brakes from 92nd Street through the state.

0: Stadium to about 35th. That's where that new lane restriction is. Northbound on 41, slowing down before Burleigh all the way to Hampton. Southbound's got some backups, too, from Good Hope Road past Appleton Avenue. Other than that, we're actually looking at the right shoulder block, northbound 43, right at the ramp from Keefe. They're saying there was an incident there, so I think it might have been a violator that got pulled over. I'm Debbie Lazaga with your WTMJ Time Saver Traffic.
1: High of 81 degrees today. Skies partly cloudy. Chance this afternoon and evening of some showers and storms and a low of 64 tonight. Milwaukee's at 67. From the WTMJ Breaking News Center, bond set for the man accused of killing three people in Milwaukee earlier this month.
2: Thomas Zelikoffer's cash bond was set at $1 million. He faces three counts of first-degree intentional homicide and four counts of possessing a firearm as a convicted felon. Prosecutors say he killed 26-year-old Vanessa De Herrera and 29-year-old Scott Buchholz near 21st and Pierce on August 8th. About 20 minutes later, prosecutors say he killed 39-year-old Shamar LaHare near 39th and Townsend. Zelikoffer was arrested last week after a standoff, along with his cousin Elena Cole, who was charged with harboring a felon and three counts of child neglect. Zelikoffer's next appearance in court is next Monday. Nizer Spencer, WTMJ News.
3: The Milwaukee Police Department is reviewing new recommendations from Flock amid growing abuse of the camera network.
4: It remains to be seen whether Milwaukee Police will adopt any of Flock's recommendations, but the department has created a new audit system to identify unusual searches. MPD Risk Manager James Lewis.
5: Part of our audit is what helped catch the second officer. So in a sense, that audit and the robustness of it did work to catch additional bad actors.
4: Lewis helped design the new audit after the department's first misuse case. They even showed the system to Flock.
5: To say, hey, this is what we've done in response to these problems.
4: And what was the response?
5: You're the only department we know of that has this.
4: Jessica Tai, WTMJ News.
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1: Is Packers cornerback Keyshawn Nixon being punished? He thinks so. Sports at 7:45. The story that's been in the news today causes... I've thought about bringing this up before. You and I have discussed this, and we'll bring it up today. This story, 40-year-old guy in Fond du Lac in custody, high-speed chase. And then after that, actually, the story is even more notable because they had this hours-long search Monday. Fled into a cornfield.
3: Hiding in the corn.
1: He's hiding in the corn. They flushed him out. They had the canine. They had drones up. They were waiting for him on the other side.
3: They knew right where he was, yeah.
1: It occurs to me, though, E, I don't want to say weekly, but bi-monthly,

0: at least, we're getting a news release from Fond du Lac County Sheriff's Office about high-speed chases. And this one was not on I-41, which is a busy stretch there through Fondy. But this one was on 151 and some of the other surrounding county and state highways. But doesn't it feel like Fondy gives up more than its share?
1: So
0: For a county of about 105,000-110,000 total population.
1: It seems to pop up in the email more often than not. Yes. You're right.
0: So I wonder, is it that they have an aggressive chase policy, perhaps more aggressive than some other law enforcement agencies? Is it that they just have more of this type of activity because it's between here and there?
1: Or
0: do they just have a more aggressive media policy where they tell us about it every time? You know, I don't. The inbox. Because what's in the inbox is what's in there.
1: And that's real.
0: Yes.
1: That's actually a real thing, whether it's the case here in Fond du Lac, we don't know. But that is real. There are certain communication efforts that are done by different agencies that is much different than others. And some like to populate and send out stuff all the
0: time. Show we're active, show what we're doing, show how we're policing. Others are, you never hear from them unless you ask.
1: Yeah, right.
0: And I'm not suggesting one way or another is right for your county sheriff's office or whatever, but just I don't know if they just happen to tell us more often when it happens or if they got way more than their share for a smaller, at least in terms of population, size county. 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
4: 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Every morning I talk about traffic backups and slowdowns around Milwaukee. 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
0: Time saver traffic here with Debbie at 741.
4: We do have delays right now on westbound 894, basically out of the Mitchell Interchange all the way past 51st Street. From the Mitchell to the Hale, we're looking at about a 7-minute ride. So it's tacking on an extra minute onto your normal ride. On the eastbound side, it's got some backups out of the Hale Interchange pretty much all the way past Loomis. So that's going to be an 8-minute ride between the Hale and the Mitchell. Other than that, we really don't have anything else that's actually blocking lanes. We do have delays on westbound 94 from 27th to Holly Road. Eastbound's backing up from Springdale past Barker Road and then back on the brakes from the Zoo to 35th. I'm Debbie Lozaga with your WTMJ Time Saver Traffic.
9: From TMJ4, I'm meteorologist Brenda Johnson with your storm team forecast. Partly cloudy and a bit more humid for our Tuesday as high temperatures climb into the lower 80s. We are on the lookout for a few scattered showers and perhaps even a few thunderstorms today as a cold front drops through the area. A couple storms could be on the stronger side, especially southwest of Milwaukee. We'll look for storms to end tonight. Partly cloudy with a low of around 64. The sunshine is back for Wednesday with highs topping out in the mid and upper 70s.
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1: Happening today.
0: So the social media giant is in court again today, facing a lawsuit from nearly 30 state attorneys general.
2: In court filings, Meta estimates it could be forced to pay damages up to $1.4 trillion.
0: Yeah, that's a lot. They can afford it, but it's a lot. What's this latest lawsuit about?
2: This latest lawsuit against Meta argues the design of platforms like Facebook and Instagram caused harm to users' mental health, including children. Most content that gets published on social media is protected by Section 230 of the Communications Decency Act. But previous cases in New Mexico and California have argued successfully that Section 230 doesn't apply to these questions because they're about features like notifications, which the company is responsible for, as opposed to content, which comes from an individual. Mike Dubusky, ABC News.
0: That whole idea of a notification or a push that brings you back to the site or loops you back in versus just the content itself here or the continuous scrolling, the autoplay, all of the little tricks of the trade that can keep a user on the app.
3: What was the number?
0: Oh, the trillion one? $1.4 trillion if it loses this case.
3: So, interesting, Wisconsin is party to this lawsuit. There are a number of lawsuits against Meta, Instagram, Facebook, yes. Instagram, other social media. In this particular lawsuit, Wisconsin Attorney General Josh Call is among those attorneys general who joined the suit. And so if there is a windfall payout, although that will be appealed and appealed and appealed, but at some point, if there's a win for the plaintiffs here, Wisconsin could see a chunk of that money. Now, that doesn't come back to you, me, and others. It will be spent on programming or whatever.
0: Right.
3: Well, mental health services.
0: And it could ultimately end up where they're continuing to change these sites for the good, you would hope, to prevent some more issues like that. Maybe you start noticing tweaks to the actual layouts in the years to come.
3: 7:45, sports up next on Wisconsin's Morning News.
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0: Brewers get back to work tonight against the Mariners for 3 at American Family Field. Now, Kyle Harrison will be on the mound tonight, 6:40 first pitch on the Brewers Radio Network. They get started just after 6 o'clock. So the way this home series works out, it's a little unique. It's Mariners for 3, so it's tonight, tomorrow night, and then Thursday afternoon. Then the Braves for 3, but it's Braves Friday afternoon at 3:10. It's then a Saturday afternoon, 1:10 first pitch. And the reason they're doing that is because then they're jumping on a plane and flying these teams to Newark, busing them to Williamsport to play in the Little League World Series game. So it'll be Brewers, Braves, Sunday at 6:10, Rick Schlesinger.
7: Our team is going to come and watch the Little League World Series game that's going to precede our game. And then we have a night game there on Sunday night. So I think it's a lot of, you know, local Little League activities, things like that.
0: Yeah, so they'll have a meeting with other kiddos. They'll probably walk them through the world of Little League Museum, all kinds of different places they can go.
3: You know, I keep asking for when are we going to get our chance to play in one of these Field of Dreams games or whatever, and this is it. But now the travel schedule is starting to bother me. What I really want most for my team is to win the World Series.
0: Not going.
3: I don't want
0: to
3: be hassled with this mid to late season travel.
0: Oh, this isn't that big a deal.
3: It's okay.
0: Yeah, because then they're going to New York right after that for a Mets series.
3: I don't like my guys on a bus. I don't want them bussing around. I just want them focused.
0: And coddled.
3: Yeah, see, now this is my fault. Okay. I've been asking for this and asking for this, and now we
0: You're not even going to watch the game Sunday.

0: Remember that time when Keyshawn Nixon of the Green Bay Packers came out? It was after the 2024 season, and he abruptly just said he didn't want to return kicks anymore, and he was going to be the number one corner.
1: Keyshawn yesterday said he doesn't want to return kicks anymore and wants to be a number one corner.
2: It was interesting.
0: I loved that reaction from Packers head coach Matt LaFleur at the time. As LaFleur seems to appreciate, Key says stuff, and sometimes it's out there a little bit, but he's not a malcontent, or no one has ever claimed that. So right, LaFleur kind of laughs it off. Well, same guy who asked that question a couple years ago, ESPN's Rob Domofsky. He quoted Keyshawn this week as saying that he felt like he's being punished because he's taken some reps with the second team in practice.
2: Obviously, it starts with doing your right assignment, and then it comes down to your style of play.
0: So there's LaFleur again acknowledging that, look, it's a competition, but he still has high praise for Keyshawn.
2: You know, he's just putting his head down and trying to take it one day at a time, and I think that's the approach you have to take. And I think it's just, it is a good battle right now. I think all those guys, you know, obviously CV being out right now kind of throws a wrench in it. But I think when he was in there, he was playing some good ball. And then you got CC and St. Juice, that all four of those guys are competing at a high level.
0: And you want that good problem in camp, right? Bunch of pretty decent guys pushing each other,
3: yeah,
0: trying to win the job. We'll see who ends up starting Friday night against the Broncos for the Packers' second of three preseason games.
4: We're talking about practice.
5: Someone had a birthday.
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0: Got a new lane closure, I-94 eastbound this morning, but it seems like you're getting people through, Deb.
13: Yeah, looks like everybody is playing nicely. There are delays eastbound 94 from about 84th Street all the way to 35th, so the full delay has basically merged between the western edge and the eastern side, so it's actually filled in, so that's something to keep in mind. I think that's going to be the pattern going forward. Westbound on 94, we do have delays from 27th Street all the way to Holly Road, and then a little bit from Highway 100 to the county line. Northbound on 4394, that's got some backups around the Plainfield Curve up past Oklahoma Avenue. And westbound 894, backing up out of the Mitchell all the way to 51st. Eastbound's backing up out of the Hale to 50, actually to Loomis. I'm Debbie Lazaga with your WTMJ Time Saver Traffic.
3: Partly cloudy and humid today. There is a chance for showers or storms late this afternoon, a high of 81. Tonight, any storms would end. Partly cloudy, a low of 64. Wednesday, sunny 76. Thursday, sunny 80. 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
3: Morning, boys.
2: Hey, we were just playing this conversation about Packers cornerback Keyshawn Nixon, and I don't know if I want to say he's complaining, but he apparently said to Domofsky up there from ESPN the other day that he feels like he's being punished because he's taking reps with the second team. How does that all work in camp, especially with guys who may or may not be injured and things rotating out? Is there a reason ever to have a usual first-team guy playing with the second team, and does he have a case here?
4: I don't know if he has a case. I think, you know, one of the things you know, and I know there's been a lot of online, I guess, vitriol would be the word I'd look for in regards to Keyshawn, because how the season finished up. And then I know there's clips of him on social media not making a tackle in the Bears game. But just look at it from his perspective. He came in as a undrafted, you know, kind of brought in as a kick returner, has turned himself into being a really good corner. The Packers have kind of thrust him into being the number one corner, and then they draft a guy, they bring a guy in free agency, and now he's running with the twos occasionally. I can understand why he's frustrated. He's got a contract that I'm sure he wishes was he was going to be getting paid more, and you know, there was a little bit of those rumblings throughout the offseason. So I'm sure he's frustrated because here he is. He's put in a lot of good work. He's done a lot of good things, and now he's in the fight of his life for a job. And I think the thing you always learn in professional sports is you never can be complacent, and there's never a spot where it's like you're it's given to you. Everything has to be earned. And the case last year, the defensive backfield, they needed to be better, brought in some new talent. And as you guys are saying in your sports report, you want that. You want to have that competition, but you want guys to have their roles figured out so you can really start tinkering. And obviously you talk about the O-line, and then you talk about, you know, Keyshawn Nixon and Cisse and St. Juice and everybody else. You're trying to find the best players to be put out there. And when you're coming off of a Pro Bowl season in a year where you're in your contract year, I can understand why Keyshawn is frustrated by that. But that's the reality of the business, is you have to perform. And if you're not, they're going to try to always upgrade every position that they can. And they always want to get younger and cheaper if they can do it. And that's obviously, when you draft guys, that's how this cycle of NFL life works.
2: Can you find yourself as a player, Tausch, maybe overthinking it? Maybe there are reasons, there are things you maybe don't know about combinations they're trying or different things where you haven't been demoted. It's just, it's mid-August here and we're not quite there yet to September.
4: I mean, that's one way you can look at it, but to answer the first question.
2: But no, man, if you're with the twos, you're with the twos.
4: Yeah, no, you're running with the twos. Let me tell you something. Charles Woodson was never running with the twos, all right? Brett Favre is never running with the twos.
2: Right.
4: I think the way you can, as far as overthinking it, yes, because it's your livelihood. And, you know, I always tell this story back at St. Norbert's. You'd be sitting there, and this is pre-internet, but you'd be looking at the newspaper and you'd see, oh, yeah, Bob McGinn's got me on the bubble. Oh, yeah. And you'd just be sitting there and you're kind of thinking, I don't know how much of this is there. You can't get caught up in it, but it's real easy to say. It's another thing to do when you're saying there, coaches will say, don't count the reps, make the reps count. Like, there's every coaching cliche and they're all right. But that's the reality of the situation, is you're fighting for your life in football terms, and you want to be starting, you want to be solidified, and you want to continue to grow. And if you're not getting the reps, that usually is a sign that they're at least looking and entertaining. And especially if you've started for years, it's a very, you have to check your ego at the door and just understand, I have to keep working and continuing to put myself in a position to make it really tough for those coaches to not put me on the field.
5: Tausch, you heading to Camp Randall tonight? Public practice?
4: I will be there. Yes, the open practice. This will be a lot of fans' first looks at seeing what this new squad is going to be. I've been to a couple of practices already, and optimism level, again, I'm not going to get crazy. Optimism level is definitely a lot higher, and I think fans should be excited about what this team can be. They have to get there yet, but the talent level,
3: there's definitely a market improvement from what we've seen in the past.
2: I look forward to your report on that. Thanks, Tausch.
3: You bet, guys.
2: 7:57 on Wisconsin's Morning News.
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7: The Wisconsin Center District Board will launch a national CEO search this fall. Interim Chief of Staff Jim Cantor declined interest in the permanent position. Bucky's will build an over 73,000 square foot travel center in Oak Creek by August 1st, 2028. The Oak Creek Common Council will consider a proposed agreement with the Texas-based company Tuesday. Zilber Property Group plans to build a 152,000 square foot speculative warehouse in Pleasant Prairie's Lakeview Corporate Park. The proposed building is part of a three-phase plan to develop about 685,000 square feet of industrial space across up to four small to mid-sized buildings and create up to 350 jobs. I'm Logan Hansen for MilwaukeeBusinessJournal.com on 620 WTMJ.
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14: 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Down and away from Henderson. 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
2: 8 o'clock. I'm Vince Vitrano on Wisconsin's Morning News. Tuesday, August 18th, our top story, a deadly day in Milwaukee, three people killed in two separate shootings.
5: I'm Eric Bilstead, cocaine at the frat house.
15: I'm Debbie Lozaga. Eastbound 94 got a bit of a heavy ride coming in from 84th Street all the way to 35th. Right now from the zoo into downtown, about a 9-minute ride, so an extra four onto your normal ride. The westbound side is slowing down right through the stadium interchange from 35th Street to Hawley Road. Back on the brakes just west of Highway 100 into Waukesha County in fits and starts to Moreland Road. Southbound 43 starting to get into the act. Delays from Good Hope to Bender and then from just before Hampton all the way down to Locust. I'm Debbie Lozaga with your WTMJ Time Saver Traffic.
2: 81 degrees, your high temp today. Chance this afternoon of some showers, maybe some storms that will continue into the early evening hours. Low down to 64 tonight as those storms come to an end. Right now at 68. And from the WTMJ Breaking News Center, deadly Monday in Milwaukee. Three people killed, two separate shootings. The first was a road rage incident on the city's south side, about 10th and Lapham. Then a double shooting on the north side, 31st and Cameron. In all cases, the victims died on scene. Police did arrest two suspects in connection with each of the shootings, and criminal charges are pending.
5: Despite the deadly gunfire, shootings overall are down in the city. Milwaukee police say it's a good sign for the rest of the year, but Lieutenant Efren Cornejo tells Wisconsin's Afternoon News there's still work to do.
16: We need people to help us when they know the individuals that are involved with guns that illegally have them and are involved in violent crime.
5: Homicides down 30% during the first half of the year.
2: Authorities sharing new information about the violent conclusion to Wisconsin State Fair.
17: Seven people were arrested on Sunday night after multiple fights broke out in the Spin City area. Video on social media showing police officers chase after people as they tried to clear the area. Wisconsin State Fair Park confirms one officer was struck but was not seriously hurt. They also confirmed there were no gunshots fired, contrary to rumors circulating on social media. No fairgoers were hurt, and the fights were isolated to the final hours of the fair on Sunday. Jessica Gatso, WTMG News.
5: The universities of Wisconsin are proposing a two-year tuition freeze as part of the next state budget request.
18: For 2 years, we will freeze tuition at current rates, and then for the 2 years following that, we will not increase tuition beyond the rate of inflation.
19: UW Board of Regents President Kyle Weatherly. The four-year tuition pledge requires $190 million from the state to help cover operating costs.
18: In order to make the math work and to make higher education more affordable in the state of Wisconsin, we need help from Wisconsin taxpayers.
19: The pledge applies to in-state students, prospective or existing. Greg Matzik, WTMJ News.
2: 14 people, including 13 current and former students, are now charged in an alleged cocaine trafficking ring at Penn State University.
20: Penn State reacting to the charges, saying, "We are horrified by these serious allegations," adding, "Criminal activity, including hazing such as this, has no place at our institution." The university says it placed Delta Upsilon on interim suspension and said Sigma Chi is not recognized at the university. In separate statements, both fraternities say the members involved were expelled or suspended from their orgs.
2: ABC's Lionel Moyes. Authorities say the alleged drug activity happened at fraternity houses that are off campus.
5: Luigi Mangione's state murder trial was adjourned Monday after he pleaded guilty to federal charges.
21: Defense lawyers argue that the state murder case should be thrown out entirely by arguing that Mangione is being subjected to double jeopardy by facing both federal and state charges. The former Ivy Leaguer pleaded guilty to two federal stalking charges last week, admitting in open court that he killed UnitedHealthcare CEO Brian Thompson. Mangione was originally slated to go to trial on state murder charges in September, but his next appearance is now scheduled for December 10th, as the judge weighs dismissing those state charges. Mangione will be sentenced a week later in federal court. Peter Harlambous, ABC News, New York.
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2: Oracle is dropping its lawsuit against Wisconsin utility regulators over new rules designed to protect electricity customers from data center costs.
26: The tech company sued the Public Service Commission earlier this summer over requirements that some large data centers provide financial guarantees for their electricity needs. Oracle argued the rules could add $100 million in annual costs, but the tech giant has now voluntarily dismissed the lawsuit without much explanation. Oracle is involved in the planned $15 billion AI data center campus in Port Washington, which is expected to begin operations next year. Neil Doyle, WTMJ News.
5: A growing memorial outside the South Carolina home of actress Hayden Panettiere, who died suddenly over the weekend.
27: Police say an acquaintance called 911 Sunday afternoon. First responders found her in cardiac arrest, and she was pronounced dead roughly 40 minutes later. An autopsy found no signs of trauma, and police say there's no indication of foul play. A cause of death is still undetermined, and toxicology results could take months.
5: ABC's Sophie Flay, the actress, would have turned 36

0: Friday.
1: The White House celebrating new numbers showing that the Army, Navy, and Air Force have already hit their enlistment goals this year.
2: Hard power and the ability to deliver.
3: The Army's latest recruitment ad features the voice of Defense Secretary Pete Hegseth and video of soldiers and their weaponry. But interviews of military recruiters and recruits shows that young people are driven as much by pragmatism as patriotism, attracted by steady pay, education benefits, and job training. The Pentagon's own data backs that up, with financial compensation and benefits ranking as a top reason for joining the military. Jim Ryan, ABC News.
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1: Time saver traffic here at 8:10. Debbie, yep. We've had that I-94 eastbound new lane closure, so it feels like things have been okay.
6: Not bad. I mean, We've got delays, definitely, and they're stretching pretty much from 84th Street all the way through to 35th. So it's a little bit more of a delay than it was before. But now that we're down to two lanes going through that area, it is tightening up a bit. Westbound 94, though, we still have the usual from about to 35th Street to Holly Road, and then back on the brakes just west of Highway 100 into Waukesha County. Northbound on 4394, backing up out of the Mitchell Interchange around the Plainfield Curve up to Oklahoma Avenue. We've got southbound 43 backing up mainly from just before Hampton all the way to Locust, and northbound 41 slowing from just past Burleigh up to Hampton as well. I'm Debbie Lozaga with your WTMJ Time Saver Traffic.
1: WTMJ forecast here, high of 81 degrees today with some showers and storms possible this afternoon. Sounds like late afternoon, according to Storm Team 4 Chief Meteorologist Brian Nisnansky. Storms should come to an end tonight with a low of 64. And then for tomorrow, perfect. Mostly sunny and a high of 76 degrees. 70 right now in Milwaukee.
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1: Twelve on Wisconsin's Morning News. Good to have you with us here on this Tuesday morning. Eric and Vinny here taking you up until 10 o'clock. Greg Pancake Hill produces the program. Neil's in the newsroom, and we got Debbie on the cars as per usual. I'm going to play a song for you and see if it immediately conjures up an image.
8: Okay.
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2: So how about this for a sound? It's a sound that honestly annoys a lot of people.
3: The pickleball sound?
2: Yes. Oh, yeah. Pickleball. So I bring this up not because I want to talk about pickleball, but something more people are talking about this morning after Milwaukee downtown staged a successful pickleball tournament as part of Downtown Employee Appreciation Week. Just one idea floating around out there about how to, as they say in these circles,
3: activate.
2: We need to activate the space. Yep. It's so overused now, but it really applies because the general idea is it's not this thing or that thing. It's just somehow we have this space that's sort of dead, and how do we bring something there that will bring it to life?
3: So they put the courts on where the rink is?
2: Yeah, and it was just temporary. They taped them out.
3: I mean,
2: it was a
3: work?
2: Nice surface. It was good enough.
3: Yeah.
2: And I played in the tournament with my buddy from Baird. It's Todd Hayeski, who was referred to on this program by someone as some guy.
3: Okay, easy.
2: When Todd played with me in the Summerfest pickleball tournament. Now, in fairness, that's
3: he was supposed to be a celebrity, but that's the getting to celebrity status.
2: Yes, that was a quote-unquote celebrity tournament, and I suppose Todd is somebody.
3: So
2: he happens to be my friend.
3: How did you and Todd do? Are you willing to share that?
2: Well, he's going to be a celebrity yet. That's right.
3: I was going to say.
2: We did well. Todd's a really good pickleball player. He's better than me. He's played in the U.S. Open for pickleball.
3: Yeah.
2: Now, I always give this caveat. It's you play amongst your likability. So he's not a professional pickleballer. But
3: he's a pretty good player.
2: But he's a very good player. So Todd and I did well. We finished third in the advanced division. There was some conversation about whether we should play as intermediates or advanced. We were in the right division.
3: Yeah, okay.
2: We were very challenged. Really, really good players in that. We finished 4-1, and that was good enough for third. Quick aside here, and again, this is not the purpose of the story, but since you ask, I mean, just a slightest bit of controversy.
3: Controversy?
2: Well,
3: like bad call or bad seed?
2: We didn't get to finish. It got dark and that was it. And they just wrapped up the nets at 8 o'clock and we didn't get our last match in. So we never got to play the team that was prior to that point undefeated. Now, if I had to guess, 8 times out of 10, we probably would have lost to that team. Just looking at them, they were very good.
3: You were scoping
2: but
3: them out. Okay.
2: If we had had a crack at them and we had beaten them, then you'd have three teams at the top at a 5-1 record. Everybody would have had one loss. And then I don't know how you work it out. Maybe you play it off. But at that point, it was what? And it didn't matter. So I didn't make a deal out of it.
3: I did see a great picture of you with your third place gift.
2: There's a coffee mug and a t-shirt.
3: Okay.
2: These guys got baskets of stuff. First and second place, they're walking away with a haul. Here's Todd and me hoisting our mug. But anyway. So not the purpose of this whole segment. Of greater consequence is, this got me thinking, to what to do with Red Arrow Park. Because right now, you don't even have a business in that indoor spot right by the ice rink area. It was once a Starbucks, and then another coffee shop had, pun intended, a cup of coffee in the space, short run, and they're
3: out
2: now. So I was talking with the CEO of Milwaukee Downtown, who's Matt Dorner, and they're working on it.
4: Right now, the county has an RFP out. I think they toured the space with a number of interested parties, so they're looking for a short-term activation to get somebody into the space and activate it. So hopefully we see some really great proposals come forward and, again, get that space activated while we think about the long-term use of it.
5: You know what happens is, since it's been a coffee shop for so long, we only think coffee shops. Somebody out there might have a different idea.
4: Yeah, that's exactly right, and I think the county's wide open to different ideas. We've seen the success of beer gardens, for example, in a lot of our public parks. I think that could easily become part of the future, and other uses. You know, obviously everybody loves coffee, so something that can do maybe more than one use, and it could be coffee that transitions into happy hour. Who knows?
2: Okay, so that's what he's talking about for the business space, and it really should be something. I mean, talk about a nice piece of real estate.
3: Oh, right downtown.
2: Yes.
3: But what would you think besides like a beer garden, which probably couldn't survive every day, or coffee?
2: I think he's onto the right thing, that if you want to go food and beverage with it, then do you have something that can be a coffee shop but also offer alcohol or beer or other things as you transition into the evening hours where you want
3: to
2: have a
3: for
2: little
3: that
2: something.
3: Happy hour.
2: Yes, something that could be an attraction in and of itself. But what else, too? You have this amazing slice of public park. It's right in the heart of downtown. It's often empty and there's

0: nothing going. Dorner says that one thing they are sure of, ice skating has to stay. People have told him that.
1: Sure.
0: But what else?
2: Long term, what do you see for this space? This would be a great spot to activate in some way, whether it's pickleball or something else in the summer.
3: Absolutely. So we're working closely with our friends in Milwaukee County and the city of Milwaukee on a redesign, reimagining Red Arrow Park. We're working through that process. So as we think about the future of the ice skating rink, we know ice skating, you know, has came back in the public comments as a very important piece that needs to remain moving forward. But more modern rinks have, you know, all season usage. And so this was a great opportunity not only to inform that project, or give us an opportunity to do something different that hasn't been done on the ice before. Like, I think it really helped inform the future design as well. So it's a win-win all around.
0: All right. So the ice rink needs work and they want to keep that, but they do know that people have told them, no, don't get rid of the ice skating. That's important to us.
1: It is neat. In the winter time, sometimes you drive through there and it's popping. Yeah. There's a lot of people out there.
0: That's Milwaukee downtown remaining bullish on the future of the city and the downtown. Now, while they always love when a new business says it's moving in, or in the case of like Northwestern Mutual, we talked about that, the story this week, that they're close to fully opening that redeveloped second office tower. And they'll continue to relocate employees from their Franklin campus back to downtown. But residential is still huge, not just building new towers, but also converting existing space into a mix of housing.
3: I think we'll still see a lot of residential growth. I think we'll have a few office buildings that are probably past their useful life from an office perspective that will make really great residential conversions.
2: Across the street from us.
3: Exactly, right? Exactly. So the demand's still there. I mean, so we're still seeing a really low vacancy rate. And I think it's about a diversity of housing from affordable to the higher end of the market. So we just got to make sure there's a good diversity, and that'll keep the market real strong.
1: Low vacancy rate, what does that mean? So that meaning that they don't have a ton of apartments or condos to fill?
0: Correct. Of the existing housing that is out there in downtown, they have a low vacancy rate. So not a lot of empties.
1: Right,
0: now,
1: right.
0: Building to building, I mean, you keep hearing about the Couture having a lot of space open to it. There's that newer one in the Third Ward. I hear anecdotally that there's a lot of space in there, but those are two buildings. Are there others? And he says there's still a lot of demand for it. Now, maybe it's demand on the more affordable side.
1: Right,
0: of what do you
1: say,
0: do
1: it's
0: about
1: the price,
0: that?
1: Right?
0: And then it doesn't always have to be new construction. It can be converting what the across the street I was talking about is the old federal building. They were the big project to convert some of that to housing.
1: The big blue building there.
0: Yeah. There's the 100 East building that's just across the river. So Wisconsin and water, they're doing a lot of residential in there. And all these things have to work in concert with one another. Do people want to live downtown if there's nothing going on? Well, okay, but if there's nothing going, or if people don't live downtown, how do you
1: how
0: have things
1: have
0: going,
1: going on?
0: You
1: know, right.
0: Yep. So all of these sort of, you need a chicken and egg effect there, and I don't know which is which, but the more people who live downtown, the more there's going to be demand for doing stuff all the time and activating, Eric, all of these spaces. Now, as for Downtown Appreciation Week.
4: Still happening today.
0: We got the world's largest coffee break. That's this morning, 9 a.m. Goes until 10:30. That's in Catalano Square in the Third Ward. They always have a noontime kind of thing. This is 11:45 to 1 p.m. That's the employee celebration at Cathedral Square Park. 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Some music, giveaways, things like that. Ian's Pizza is helping out today with 1,000 slices of pizza. And then in the after work time, 4 to 6 p.m., this is called I Work Downtown Happy Hour and Trivia, and that's at Your Office, name of a bar restaurant there on Milwaukee Street. So that is going. You do have to pre-register for that. You can do that online at Milwaukee Downtown. So Downtown Employee Appreciation Week rolls on through the week. Free stuff for you.
5: Try to catch snowflakes on your tongue. 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
0: Deb. 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
6: You have to have a high standard somewhere. Honestly. Okay. Southbound on 43. Got some backups from Hampton down towards Keefe. Beyond that, all the way to the Marquette, looking good. Westbound 94 is going to be heavy from 35th Street to Holly Road, and then from Highway 100 to the county line. Eastbound is tightening up from 84th Street all the way to 35th. New traffic pattern at 35th Street, where we're down an extra lane there, so we only have two to work with. Northbound 4394 is going to be slow around the Plainfield curve up past Oklahoma Avenue. I'm Debbie Lozago with your WTMJ Time Saver Traffic.
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14: Here we go.
0: There he is. Here's Bucky.
15: The Buckies, they're rolling in here.
1: All right, let's get to it. Buckies coming to Oak Creek, and we have more information today regarding Buckies.
4: Happening today.
1: This is the final vote. Yeah, Oak Creek Common Council will hold today. Now, it's not as impactful as you may think.
0: Because this is already happening.
1: It's already happening. They're moving dirt. They're pushing a lot of dirt, actually. It's a lot happening there.
0: What do we still have to vote on?
1: So this is Elm Road near I-94, right around South 27th Street in that stretch. Today, they're voting on calling that little stretch of roadway there, that Elm Road stretch, Buckies Boulevard. So it's not the whole road. It's not going to affect anything other than this little section there between the highway and 27th, right? I think that's 27th right there.
0: I would estimate that entire stretch is about a quarter mile.
1: Yeah.
0: And the only reason that this Elm Road exists in that

0: spot is to connect the freeway with 27th Street.
1: Right. And we know that a lot of people aren't big fans, or I shouldn't say a lot, but we know that there are people who aren't fans of this Buc-ee's coming in there.
2: A tourist destination, that's great. We're not Wisconsin Dells.
1: But we do know some good coming from this agreement being voted on today. So when they vote on this today, Buc-ee's will agree to a one-time $350,000 contribution to a community project selected by the city. So that'll be made after the travel center is built. So that's kind of a lot of money there. They will provide $15,000 annually towards city marketing, special events, community gatherings, celebrations once the roadway segment there is all set up. So they're going to provide money and opportunity for the city to take advantage of. And they're going to
0: $15,000 buys you a pretty decent fireworks show, mm-hmm. right?
1: And they're going to pay for the Buc-ee's Boulevard signage.
0: Okay,
1: so it's not like that's going to be, you know, taxpayers not paying for that. So there are different things that are happening there. What they're trying to do is avoid people thinking this.
2: They don't give a crap about
1: right?
2: us.
1: No, we want, you know, Buc-ee's wants you being happy when they're built. So today is the final day for all of that.
0: Because we've done some reporting on Big Beaver strong-arming some small businesses over there in Ohio.
1: Mm-hmm.
0: They're not real happy about that.
1: And we're worried about Beaver Dam, and we're worried about Buc-ee Badger. We don't know what they might do once they get here.
0: Right, so this is Big Beaver trying to ingratiate themselves to the people.
1: So Common Council votes later today.
3: Buc-ee's.
0: Vince Vetrano talking with Dr. Alex Young from Connect Chiropractic. Dr. Alex, you brought a guest today again.
4: Yeah, we're here with Frank today. Frank is a former professional baseball player and had tried everything before he found us.
0: What was going on with you, Frank?
5: I had stenosis. I had bulging discs.
0: So these are back problems.
5: Yeah. And it was a lot of pain. One of the hardest things for me to do was in the morning getting out of bed and standing up straight. I had to hold on to the wall. So it was pretty bad.
0: And what kind of treatments were you getting?
5: Injections, meds. And I realized that they weren't helping. So I just decided I wasn't going to do them anymore. I went through it probably 30 times. And they're painful.
0: Frank is now a patient, fellow patient of mine at Connect Chiropractic. So tell me what finally brought you into Connect Chiro. Was it tried everything else? Might as well try this?
5: It took my wife about a year to get me in there because I just didn't see with the issues I had how it was going to help.
0: And how has it helped?
5: It's been night and day.
0: Really?
5: I never expected my back to be better. And I know that it's better because I don't think about it. And I'm able to run around with my grandkids. And it's been such a relief to not have to worry about that every day.
0: Dr. Alex, on top of that, then he's not on these expensive treatments and the medication, too.
4: Yeah, we see so many people, you know, that come to us after, you know, getting a diagnosis from their medical doctor and just being on these medications, trying injections, trying everything under the sun, and they, you know, didn't know where to turn, and they eventually found us. So we want to try to reach people sooner.
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7: ABC News, I'm Sherry Preston. Iran insisting the Strait of Hormuz will not reopen until the U.S. blockade is lifted. President Trump issuing threats against an ally in the region as well. Here's ABC's Karen Waugh.
8: With no end in sight to the war with Iran, President Trump threatening to expand the conflict. Trump telling Fox News he'd bomb the expletive out of U.S. ally Oman if they get in the way of his goals in the Strait of Hormuz.
9: I don't think they'd behave very well, but we'd handle them very easily, just like we do other things.
8: Oman is a longtime ally that hosts American forces. It sits across the Strait of Hormuz from Iran and has been negotiating with Tehran on a plan to reopen it.
7: Rounds and rounds of thunderstorms leading to flooding across the Midwest and Ohio Valley. Many communities are just now beginning cleanup after days of rain. Social media giant Meta on trial in California in a lawsuit filed by nearly 30 attorneys general over the harm caused by Meta's social media platforms. This is ABC News.
10: Well, we got a crash now, westbound 94, right in the stadium interchange, right where it goes to northbound 175. The right shoulder is blocked with that, so watch out for the delays from there, from about 35th Street all the way to Holly Road. Eastbound, you're looking at delays from 76th Street to 35th. Southbound 43, slowing down from Capitol Drive down towards Locust. We've also got northbound 41 backed up from Capitol to Hampton. I'm Debbie Lazaga with your WTMJ Time Saver Traffic.
0: 81 degrees, your high temp today under partly cloudy skies. Humidity returning, as is the chance for some showers and maybe storms in the late afternoon. Lingering into tonight with storms coming to an end and a low of 64. Milwaukee's at 70. From the WTMJ Breaking News Center, we have new information this morning in the case against a Milwaukee man who is accused of killing three people in one night.
11: Thomas Zelikoffer's cash bond was set at $1 million. He faces three counts of first-degree intentional homicide and four counts of possessing a firearm as a convicted felon. Prosecutors say he killed 26-year-old Vanessa De Herrera and 29-year-old Scott Buchholz near 21st and Pierce on August 8th. About 20 minutes later, prosecutors say he killed 39-year-old Shamar LaHare near 39th and Townsend. Zelikoffer was arrested last week after a standoff, along with his cousin Elena Cole, who was charged with harboring a felon and three counts of child neglect. Zelikoffer's next appearance in court is next Monday. Nizer Spencer, WTMJ News.
1: New migration data shows Wisconsin is benefiting from people leaving Illinois. But the state still faces a looming workforce challenge. That, according to MMAC Senior Advisor Tim Sheehy on Wisconsin's Midday News.
12: The three states that we exchange population with the most are Illinois and Minnesota, which I understand the proximity, and then this one threw me for a bit, Texas. In that exchange, we gain about 10,000 people a year from Illinois. We gain about 2,800 people from Minnesota.
1: Sheehy says attracting and retaining more workers will be critical as the state's working age population is projected to shrink over the next 10 years.
0: Milwaukee Bucks say they're getting an early surge in ticket sales after releasing the regular season schedule. That happened just a few days ago as the Bucks home opener is coming up October 23rd against the Bulls. But the big game already generating strong demand. As you can imagine, the first one when Giannis returns to Milwaukee with the Miami Heat. That's January 28th. Bucks president Josh Glessing here on WTMJ.
13: Likely will sell out very early. We're going to welcome back a player that has meant a lot to us. And, you know, there's excitement around, I think, seeing our new look Milwaukee Bucks against any team. But that one's going to be special.
0: And Milwaukee opens the season October 21st at Washington.
1: 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The Dow is off 161. The NASDAQ is down more than 1% right now. It's down 284. And the S&P off 39.
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2: Brewers 360 with the manager, Pat Murphy, in about 5 minutes. And don't forget, it's Ticket Tuesday, giving away a pair of tickets as well. See a story out of Philadelphia? Concerning story. God, I can feel like my heart rate go up when we see the video of it. They've been showing it on the networks there. Police in Philly are searching for a masked suspect whom investigators say has been terrorizing women. There's surveillance video of it. The suspect's wearing like some kind of Halloween style mask, and he's chasing women who are either jogging or near City Hall.
3: He's holding a cell phone up in front of her, at which time he asks her, "Are you ready to die?"
2: And that's the police captain there, Jason Smith, saying it's a clear pattern of behavior of just trying to freak women out.
3: He's actively engaged in running up to people. It looks like he's attempting to scare or antagonize them.
2: And you watch this and you're like, what? The motivation for this absolute boob to be just chasing after strangers and to scare them. It's and you can see this one woman actually hurt herself trying to get away from him. She twisted her ankle because you don't know what this guy's going to do or what he's going to say. So you're trying to get away from him as he's running next to you as you're jogging.
4: And he's so far not actually attacked anyone, correct?
2: Right. It's just too...
4: Not suggesting minimizing this.
2: I'm sure that is
4: an important distinction.
5: It's really unsettling just trying to get to work and having a kid like this running around, like, actively terrorizing women.
2: It's interesting she says kid too.
4: Yeah, that stood out to me.
2: You wonder if it's just some teenager just trying to find something
4: hilarious
2: to do.
4: Ah.
2: Right? Nobody in custody. They're still searching for him.
4: It is 8:40 on Wisconsin's Morning News. We've got Brewers 360 coming up next. The manager, Pat Murphy, joins us live. And Ticket Tuesday, Debbie.
6: All right. Right?
4: Pancake, we still got tickets or no? All right.
7: Is the season still going on, Vince?
4: Yes, it is. All right, Greg Hill confirms we do have a pair of tickets to give away after we're done talking to the skipper today. So all of that ahead, Deb.
6: Excellent. Okay, we do still have this accident. Westbound 94 right in the stadium interchange. It's on the right shoulder. Luckily, it's not really affecting the ride all that much. So it is just a little bit slow heading through from 35th Street. 40th, whatever you want to call it, all the way through to about Mitchell Boulevard. Eastbound's tightening up from before 76th Street to 35th. We've got some slowdowns northbound on 41 between Capitol and Hampton. Everything's pretty much cleared up on the bypass right now, where everything's looking smooth through there. I'm Debbie Lazaga with your WTMJ Time Saver Traffic.
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14: And Kristen Bry of Point Taken.
13: Kristen, did you know that only 40% of Americans have done any estate planning, and only 40% of those have been properly updated?
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17: 1-1, ground ball to short. Up with it is Ortiz. Fires to first. Ball game over. A 6-2 victory against the Dodgers. And the Brewers come to L.A. and take 3 of 4. Great series win for Milwaukee.
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2: Joining us on the line for Brewers 360 on this Tuesday is the manager of your Milwaukee Brewers, Pat Murphy. Good morning, Skip.
18: Good morning, guys.
2: Well, welcome back from that West Coast trip that was rocky in San Diego, but then, holy cow, what a series in L.A. That team, man, these guys... Every day, you never know what you're going to get sometimes, and holy cow, they look good.
18: Yeah, you know, the team, it can surprise you. But all in all, to have the best record in baseball this late in August is pretty surprising for anyone, although we did it last year. It's still, it's an amazing feat for these guys, the way they compete.
2: Are you noticing it all when you were there? Like, is Justin Bieber giving you guys more respect now? Are the Dodgers seeing you guys as a formidable foe?
18: Well, I mean, I think they need to. I mean, we beat them 6 straight during the season mm-hmm. last year, and now we've won the series against this year. I think we won the series the year before. I'm not sure, but yeah, I think they respect us. I don't know about the Justin Biebers of the world. I don't really know Justin very well.
4: Skip, how did it possibly work out? I mean, the gods were smiling on the matchup that was just perfect. You had Logan Henderson against Tarek Skubal on Sunday, and Logan gets the best of him. I know the pitcher doesn't go head-to-head with the guy, but our guy gets the win, their guy gets the loss. What a dream matchup.
18: Yeah, it was a great day. You know, Tarek's a great pitcher, and he pitched great, by the way. His defense let him down a little bit. We didn't have a great day offensively, but we did enough. But our pitching was unbelievable. Our defense was unbelievable. And we had, you know, Andrew Vaughn at third and Gary Sanchez at first. Bowers and right. It wasn't the premier defensive kid named John O'Nelius at second base, who our fans have never even met. And that was the lineup we were going with. So pretty amazing they came out with the victory.
2: So speaking of that, should we expect to see Bryce Terang or Sal Frelick or both back in the lineup soon?
18: I think you'll see Bryce give it a go. You know, he's nurturing some pretty sore ankle and a pretty sore knee. But I think, you know, this rest, he's going to try it this week. Sal, I think, is a little further away. He's got to make sure that... his shoulder is strong enough to withstand the day-to-day of the big leagues.
4: Murph, we're looking ahead to the weekend as well. You have an opportunity to be in a featured game, the Little League game that's coming up in Williamsport. I was just saying to Eric this morning, though, I've been complaining. I'm like, when are the Brewers going to get a chance to play in one of these special games? You know, the Field of Dreams game, whether this thing or whatever. But now I'm looking at the travel schedule, and it bothers me. We got guys on a bus and whatever. I don't know, man. I'm sure you're undaunted by the travel schedule, but it does add a bit of a wrinkle here as we go into the weekend.
18: Yeah, I wouldn't say totally undaunted by the travel schedule, but it's pretty intense here when it comes to the weekend. It is a home game for us, but it's going to require the guys to get out of their comfort zone a little bit. But, you know, that's part of this whole journey. You know, we're this far in and we're beat up. We played, you know, this whole West Coast trip without Uribe, which cost us a big way. And

0: playing without Terang. Yeah, it's been a journey, but the travel is all part of it. The guys get used to it. We had a five-hour delay. You remember a week back, we first went to L.A., 5-hour delay on the plane and didn't get in until, you know, early in the morning. But the guys keep responding. That's the beauty of this ball club.
1: Well, the neat part about this weekend, Skip, is that that's a core memory for a little leaguer anyway, to see some big leaguers watching their game, or at least, you know, in the same vicinity as them, as needed as it is. But like, just given how you are and how the team is around fans and especially little ones, I mean, they're never going to forget that, any of those kids.
0: I hope so. I mean, that's our job. You know, that's our responsibility, is to maybe promote, you know, just the type of game that it is. What is baseball really all about? You know, it's a game, they say, of failure, but like life, you know, it's about teammate. It's about others. And I think if, you know, you have these opportunities to reach out and to treat young people great that loved our game already, or participating in our game already, yeah, it's our responsibility, and looking forward to it.
1: If there was one little league rule that you'd like to bring to the bigs, I would say the second base in the, but we already got the ghost runner now for the extra innings. But anything that you'd love to bring back?
0: Let's see. Bring back from little league. That would be hard. I'd be hard pressed. Maybe. The pizza after the game, immediately after the game, or ice cream after the game.
1: Some Culver's.
2: Get one of these guys' parents on snack duty.
0: Win or lose. What's that?
2: One of the parents would have to be on snack duty. Who's bringing snack today for the boys?
0: We don't want to get the parents involved.
1: For us, it was always the base race. Our little leaguers, all they looked forward to is the base race after the game, where they could chase
0: after
1: the other team.
0: After the game, that's right. That's funny.
2: Mariners in town tonight, hey, open a 3-game series against the Crew, and then it's the Atlanta Braves. Thanks, Skip.
0: All right, guys.
2: It's 10 minutes before 9 o'clock. It is Ticket Tuesday. Got a number in mind?
1: 10.
2: 10? That's a good number. Call at number 10 to the Siding Unlimited WTMJ Talk and text line, 855-616-1620. 855-616-1620. Caller number 10 wins a pair of tickets to see your Milwaukee Brewers. While Pancake takes care of that for you, let's get an update from Debbie.
3: All right. Westbound 94, still a little bit tight through the stadium interchange. Remember, we do have this crash in the stadium on the ramp, or right before the ramp to get to 175 northbound. That is on the right shoulder. The delays continue to Holly Road. Eastbound backing up from about 76th Street to 35th. Northbound 41 tightening up right past Hampton. Southbound from Appleton to Silver Spring. Southbound 43 is going to be slow from Capitol Drive to about Locust. I'm Debbie Lozaga with your WTMJ Time Saver Traffic.
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0: .855 on Wisconsin's Morning News. I don't want it to rain on your outdoor plans today if you got things going. However, could still use a little bit of the rain. The chance today in your storm team forecast is for mid to late afternoon, the front end of what could be some showers and storms with a high of 81 degrees today. Talked earlier with Storm Team 4 Chief Meteorologist Brian Nisnansky. This doesn't sound like a washout evening or anything like that, but some of this activity seems likely. Niz said extremely low risk of anything severe.
12: We brought up the lawn because I don't know if you've noticed it, but the lawns are exploding right
0: now. Popping
12: now.
0: Yeah. Right.
12: Brought that up to Niz, and he had some bad news.
13: Sore subject for me right now. Vinny, I don't know if you've ever done this before, where you mix the weed killer that's supposed to be okay for the lawn, but your potency was a little too strong and you got spots. So I got some brown spots.
12: He's got brown spots. And did he share pictures with you?
0: I told him to send pics. I have from time to time taken advantage of my friendship with Niz and asked for a personal forecast. Hey, man, I'm golfing at this time. You know, what do you see? And I hate to bother him, whatever. But
12: yet you do that.
0: Yet I do. And he's my friend and he's always good. So I'm like, well, listen, man, I owe you. Send me some pics. Let's see what you're doing, what you're dealing with over there. And I'll see if I can help. So it's not good, man. It's big patches of really brown. I'm like, that looks really dead. What did you use?
12: For sure it's dead, you think?
0: Well, so here's why I think so. Not just on site, Eric, but then I said, well, what did you use? And he sends me a picture of, he goes, oops, I think I used the wrong bottle. So he's got one that's, you know, your typical weed killer within the grass.
12: Right, yes.
0: So your
12: yes.
0: crabgrass and your other
12: so
0: stuff.
12: So you can spray that on there and
0: yes.
12: doesn't hurt the grass.
0: It yeah. will stress your lawn, but it shouldn't kill it. And then he's got another bottle that's weed and grass killer. That's to wipe out
12: okay.
0: whatever. Use that in the cracks on the... Yeah, exactly. I think I used the wrong bottle. I think so too, Niz.
12: Because
0: that grass is dead.
12: Oh.
0: So you know what we're doing. That doesn't just come back. So I told him, look, you got to wait at least 2 weeks for this stuff to like run its course. Then you got to go in there. You got to rake out all of that stuff.
12: Why can't you just rake it out now? Why do you got to wait 2 weeks?
0: Well, you can rake it out now, but don't plant anything. He needs seed, dude. This isn't just
12: yeah,
0: going to pop
12: but,
0: back up.
12: Right, but why do you have to wait 2 weeks to put the seed
0: because
12: down?
0: The weed killer is still in there. It's in the ground. And you throw seed down on that, it's never going to germinate. It won't pop. So we're going to... Why is this playing? I think it's

0: appropriate.
1: So no, he's got to rake all that stuff out. A little bit of topsoil and some seed, and then it's a good time to grow grass. So we'll bring it back. We've got the business headlines up next. They're sponsored by Abbey Home. 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
3: The Wisconsin Senate District Board will launch a national CEO search this fall. Interim Chief of Staff Jim Cantor declined interest in the permanent position. Bucky's will build an over 73,000 square foot travel center in Oak Creek by August 1st, 2028. The Oak Creek Common Council will consider a proposed agreement with the Texas-based company Tuesday. Zilber Property Group plans to build a 152,000 square foot speculative warehouse in Pleasant Prairie's Lakeview Corporate Park. The proposed building is part of a three-phase plan to develop about 685,000 square feet of industrial space across up to four small to mid-sized buildings and create up to 350 jobs. I'm Logan Hansen for MilwaukeeBusinessJournal.com on 620 WTMJ.
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10: 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Down and away from Henderson. And Ohtani just casting his bat hopelessly.
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1: Just after 9 o'clock, I'm Vince Vitrano on Wisconsin's Morning News. Tuesday, August 18th, our top story. The ceasefire is over, tensions rising.
11: I'm Eric Bilstead. A cocaine investigation rocks a college campus.
1: 81 degrees, your high temperature today under partly cloudy skies. Humid conditions with a chance mid to late afternoon of some showers and storms. Storms coming to an end tonight and a low of 64. Milwaukee's at 71. And from the WTMJ Breaking News Center, reports this morning that Iran struck a commercial vessel trying to navigate the Strait of Hormuz right after the 60-day, quote-unquote, ceasefire expired. Iran's top negotiator claimed that the strait will be closed until the U.S. lifts its blockade.
12: Iran is shifting its military posture to fully offensive. Tehran really doubling down on its ability to disrupt traffic in the strait and launch attacks in the region, promising to conduct a, quote, timely and precise military attack to break the U.S. naval blockade if the United States fails to implement the failed Memorandum of Understanding. Now, yesterday, President Trump got a little candid. He said he is not putting any sort of timeline on making a deal, and he says the threat of higher gas prices or bruising midterm losses for Republicans is not going to change his mind.
1: News Nation's Corey Smith reporting there, Iran is working with neighboring Oman on management of the strait, something President Trump is pushing back on.
11: The Milwaukee Police Department is reviewing new recommendations from Flock amid growing abuse of that camera network.
13: It remains to be seen whether Milwaukee police will adopt any of Flock's recommendations, but the department has created a new audit system to identify unusual searches. MPD risk manager James Lewis.
14: Part of our audit is what helped catch the second officer. So in a sense,

0: that audit and the robustness of it did work to catch additional bad actors.
1: Lewis helped design the new audit after the department's first misuse case. They even showed the system to Flock.
0: To say, hey, this is what we've done in response to these problems.
2: And what was the response?
0: You're the only department we know of that has this.
1: Jessica Tai, WTMJ News.
3: Milwaukee police say they are keeping a close eye on social media for signs of teen takeovers. Lieutenant Efren Cornejo telling Wisconsin's Afternoon News it's been mostly quiet the last few months.
4: We still monitor a lot of stuff to try to get ahead of the game, per se, on some of these teen takeovers. We haven't seen as many. However, there's always chatter still, and we're prepared to try to respond. But unfortunately, as you can tell, sometimes they just unfold out of nowhere.
3: And Milwaukee plans to continue offering safe summer sites with free evening activities for teens leading up to the new school year.
5: The universities of Wisconsin are asking state lawmakers for $190 million to help freeze tuition for 2 years as part of the UW's four-year tuition pledge, which would hold tuition flat for 2 years, then limit increases to the rate of inflation for the following two. Board of Regents President Kyle Weatherly says without the state investment, avoiding tuition increases would be difficult.
6: We have the same inflationary pressures that every other business, every other organization in the country is under right now.
5: The Board of Regents is scheduled to vote on its budget proposal later this week.
3: Authorities have now identified the man who was found dead in Lake Michigan near Bayview Park over the weekend. The medical examiner's office says it's 68-year-old James Miller. They pulled him from the water near the Oak Leaf Trail. It's still unclear how he ended up in the lake.
5: In Fond du Lac, one person in custody after leading officers on a high-speed chase and hiding in a cornfield.
7: The 40-year-old man from Fond du Lac was arrested Monday after leading police on a chase for over 12 miles. It began on Highway 175 when the sheriff's office says the driver fled a traffic stop. The suspect then fled on foot into a cornfield and hid for several hours. He was eventually arrested without incident. A sheriff's deputy and police officer suffered minor injuries, and two sheriff's office cars were damaged. The suspect has several felony charges pending and was already on probation for cocaine and firearm convictions. Jessica Gatso, WTMJ News.
5: 14 people face charges with running a cocaine trafficking ring out of two fraternity houses at Penn State University. Prosecutors allege that the cocaine trafficking operation centered at the two houses where large quantities of cocaine were brought in from Philadelphia and distributed for students on campus. Fraternity pledges helped cut the cocaine.
3: 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We're 36 minutes off the opening bell. The Dow Jones Industrial is down 62 points at 53,397. S&P 500 at 7705, that's off 40. And the NASDAQ is down 320 points. That's nearly 1.25% at 26,324. 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
3: 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Brewers back home and opening a three-game series against the Mariners tonight, with the crew hoping to get Bryce Terang and Sal Frelick back in the lineup. An update from manager Pat Murphy here earlier on Wisconsin's Morning News.
2: I think you'll see Bryce give it a go. You know, he's nurturing some pretty sore ankle and a pretty sore knee. You know, this rest will... He's going to try it this week. Sal, I think, is a little further away. He's got to make sure that his shoulder is strong enough to withstand the day-to-day of the big leagues.
3: Kyle Harrison scheduled to take the mound tonight at American Family Field. Our coverage begins right after the 6 o'clock news here on WTMJ. Just three more practices open to the public at Packers training camp this season. One of those being just the other day as Green Bay gets ready for its second preseason game. Actually, that'll be today. That open practice, the preseason game coming up Friday in Denver in less than 3 weeks. Wisconsin football kicks off the season at Lambeau Field, that game against Notre Dame. Badgers hosting a public practice for fans tonight at Camp Randall.
5: WTMJ time saver traffic. For the most part, you're getting in and around delay free. Remember, 94 eastbound. Getting into the stadium interchange in that stretch there, you're going to notice that lane is now missing. You're losing a lane there right around 70th Street as you head east on 94. So traffic changes through the construction project.
3: Your WTMJ five-day forecast. Partly cloudy skies today. Chance this afternoon of some showers and storms with humidity returning as well. And a high of 81 degrees. Any storms we have should come to an end tonight. Low down to 64. Wednesday, high of 76, mostly sunny skies. Thursday, mostly sunny with a high of 80. Friday, partly cloudy, slight chance of a shower or storm and a high of 80. And looking ahead to the weekend already, Saturday right now, looking pretty good, mostly sunny. Slight chance in the afternoon of a pop-up storm, high of 77. Right now, it's 71.
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3: Minutes after 9 o'clock on this Tuesday morning, I stumbled there for a moment because we were talking about open practice at the Packers, and I'm like, no, that was Tuesday.
5: Dang. Today is Tuesday.
3: I cost myself a day there. President Trump calling reports that sailors aboard the USS Abraham Lincoln are suffering from supply issues, dirty conditions, severe mental health problems amid a lengthy deployment without a port visit supporting the war in Iran. President Trump calling that fake news.
17: It was at a big group, and he happened to be an admiral retired. He said, I've been on ships that are out there much longer than that, sir. And I know people on the Lincoln, they say it's beautifully maintained and beautifully taken care of. And other people went out and they found out to be true. It was fake news reporting from CNN.
3: Yeah, some family members of the crew say food is scarce and conditions are unsanitary. Joined this morning, as we are on Tuesdays, by CBS White House reporter Olivia Rinaldi on this and so much more out of Washington this morning. Hi, Olivia.
18: Hey, good morning.
3: Hey, so if we can tell, what is the truth here? Do we think that it's a few people, understandably under the stress of war, who are complaining, or is this a larger issue where we're not doing right by our men and women in the military?
18: Oh, it's a good question. I mean, I think there are two sides to this, just to put in context. The Lincoln has been out to sea for 250 days at this point without a port call. And that's what's really difficult about this, because obviously you have these very long deployments. These ships are, you know, these carriers are made to go out for long periods of time. But because of the war and how long it's been going on and how the Iranians have hit, you know, Bahrain and Kuwait and Qatar and Oman and all these places where that ship would normally come in and perhaps take a breather, get a little bit more of a break, they're not really having that. So you're having this difficult situation where you're low on supplies, they're low on food, they're struggling a little bit. But then on the flip side, you know, the Secretary of Navy said, this is war and war is hell. And, you know, there are difficulties to war and we have to make sure we're battle ready. But it does seem like the conditions, at least just from the family members who have been public and, you know, speaking out against the conditions, they do seem to be deteriorating to a level of like moldy shower areas, toilets not working. And it's not the first aircraft carrier that had difficulty, you know, being in the Middle East and struggling. Remember the

0: in what have been very long deployments for these sailors who have all been working extremely hard in the Middle East with this war. But it's just not an easy situation.
1: And you would assume that Iran knows all this, right? And can just kind of sit and watch this all happen and dip in and out of negotiations?
0: Yeah, I mean, the Iranians, there's been a lot of reporting this week that they actually took time during the ceasefire to, while publicly say, sure, we're going to reach some type of agreement with the U.S. Yeah, we're working on it. They refortified a lot of their missile launchers. They took the time, you know, during the ceasefire to regroup and actually kind of tweak their positioning to be a bit more aggressive. And certainly a bit more aggressive in the region as well to regional partners. Because remember, it was during the ceasefire that all of a sudden, you know, one day then they started shooting at ships and then they started shooting at U.S. bases. So Iran has been watching this, you know, and seeing what's going on and seeing, you know, kind of the morale fatigue, you know, the having to switch out with yet another aircraft carrier that's coming to the region. So we've now cycled through two different aircraft carriers in the region for this war. So they're certainly sitting back and watching and perhaps taking advantage at some point.
2: Don't know if anything even substantively changes now, Olivia, as the memorandum of understanding and the 60-day ceasefire, which barely held anyway, has now since expired. Meanwhile, the president threatened to bomb a U.S. ally if their negotiations with Iran don't yield the result that he'd like to see in the Strait of Hormuz.
0: Yeah, he threatened Oman, and it's not the first time he's done that. He also threatened them in May as well. You know, that if these negotiations that they're having either don't yield results that he finds tolerable, or if they're a bit more perhaps friendly to the Iranians, he's threatening to bomb them too. And yeah, you're right. They are a U.S. ally. And we need all of our friends in the region that we can get in this moment, because this war is not ending anytime soon. The MOU came and went. The ceasefire came and went. You know, all of these things were either broken promises or, you know, yielded no results. So the question is, okay, what's actually the path forward? And the U.S. is once again hoping that this blockade that they have in the region with the naval, you know, strike groups that are there, that that blockade will somehow squeeze the Iranians just enough economically that either there will be some internal dissent, there will be some type of internal collapse, or, you know, they just won't be able to fund the war, essentially. But so far, there's really been no indication of that. It's going to be more of a prolonged effort, hoping that it will, you know, cause enough issues for them over the next several months. But then that's the timeline we're looking at, is the next several months. This won't just end. This is, you know, really on pace to widen and to be a sustained conflict, for a conflict that the president said will only last a couple of weeks. It will not.
1: CBS White House reporter Olivia Rinaldi on Wisconsin's Morning News. So who is Natalie Harp, White House aide who's been thrust into the public eye this week?
0: Yeah, it's interesting because, you know, someone who's covered the president now for like a couple years, you know, we've always seen and known Natalie, and she's an aide to the president, and she was during his first term as well. And Natalie, you know, she has a very close relationship with Trump. And part of it is, you know, almost like a deeply religious thing for her. She really does credit President Trump with saving her life. She had a form of aggressive cancer years ago, and she said that because of Right to Try, which was a policy under his first administration, she was able to get drugs that saved her life and had her beat cancer. And then since then, just kind of became this reformed person who then just really dedicated her life to him. You know, she's called a human printer because she's always with the president. She brings a portable printer with her everywhere. You see her with this like giant backpack, and she just prints things for him that he wants to see, because he likes to have a paper copy of things. So she prints them out, prints them for him. She writes his True Social posts for him sometimes. Like, he'll dictate them to her, and she'll write them up. She'll repost things on his account that she thinks he'll like. But she's being thrust into the spotlight after John Ossoff, his senator from Georgia, made a sly comment, sort of insinuating that the president wants to just travel around with Natalie.

0: recently on the donated Qatari jet, and I think that stirred up a lot of question and controversy about who this woman actually is. She's been with Trump for years now, though, and so it's interesting to see her now getting a bit more of a spotlight on her.
1: Well, it's funny. You almost wondered with because Senator Ossoff had said something about her recently, saying, "Oh, the president, he's not paying attention to anything. He's just going golfing with Natalie." And you almost wondered if whether he meant it intentionally the way it came off, whereas now all of a sudden,
2: because everybody then ran with it, of like, of who's Natalie, right, and what's this about?
1: Getting even more attention.
0: Right, right. And it's, you know, she's been a long time aide of his and has been in his sphere for a very long time. And, you know, she's always with him, though. She travels with him everywhere. It's very rare that she will not be in the room or not be in the Oval where he is. You know, as our other aides, like Walt Nauta. But yeah, Senator Ossoff was certainly making some type of insinuation there. I have no reporting or indication that there's anything other to suggest that then she is just a very devoted, dedicated aide to President Trump and one of the really true believers who are always with him and kind of have dedicated their lives to him. So there's a handful who are like that, and in that sphere, and Natalie is certainly one of them.
2: CBS White House reporter Olivia Rinaldi live with us this morning on Wisconsin's Morning News. Thank you, Olivia.
0: Thank you.
2: It's 9:21 on Wisconsin's Morning News.
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1: Whenever you think about fraternities, college fraternities, Greek life, right? What do you think about? I mean, you're thinking toga parties, keg stands, bush light, red cups, the pledges that do everything, right? The pledges are cleaning up the fraternity.
2: Mr. Blutarski, 0.0.
1: So when I was a pledge trainer, I was a pledge trainer at my fraternity. I actually had a great class, great pledge class.
2: Oh, yeah? You got those pledges in shape?
1: Oh, yeah, man.
2: Good job, Ian.
1: So our pledges always collected large boxes,

0: and like would go to like dumpsters and pull them out, or go to industries and pull them out after they're done with them.
1: Why
0: and
1: then
0: they
1: this?
0: There were large boxes that they'd use to build a cave. It's called the cave party. So the whole fraternity would be nothing but just, you know, tunnels and all this stuff, and it was cave party. So that was their big party they would throw. That
1: was, a lot of people wanted to get invited to the cave party.
0: Yeah. That was a date party too. Not everyone could just roll in on that. You had to be asked.
1: All right, good.
0: So some pledges do that, right? Some pledges do cave parties. Others are cutting cocaine.
2: Two fraternities at Penn State University are at the center of a highly profitable cocaine ring, according to state prosecutors, who say the drugs were cut and packaged right there in the frat houses, sometimes by pledges.
0: Wow. Penn State University. 14 people now charged with running a cocaine trafficking ring out of two fraternity houses.
3: Prosecutors allege that the cocaine trafficking operation centered on the Delta Upsilon and the Sigma Chi fraternity houses, where large quantities of cocaine were brought in from Philadelphia for distribution to students on campus. 13 current and former students were charged in connection with the operation, as well as the father of a student who allegedly tampered with evidence in the case.
0: As ABC's Peter Haralambos there, So these pledges would then be often used to help with this. They'd bring them in and say, all right, hey, all right, cut these bags for
4: Cutting and bagging cocaine was, for some pledges, an indoctrination into the Delta Upsilon and Sigma Chi fraternities.
0: So while others are told to
1: Also the cave party.
0: Told to collect boxes. Others might be drinking, and now these kids are cutting cocaine. And Penn State now saying, hey, we're cooperating. We're getting all in on this. We'll make sure that we take care of this. And by the way, we should point out that Delta Upsilon and Sigma Chi are no longer associated with the university, all this stuff. Like, they're Penn State's saying all the right things.
1: I'm cooperating here, ma'am.
0: But holy cow, where did that come from? Like, this isn't your run-of-the-mill fraternity shenanigan by any means.
1: I mean, if you're a young pledge, right, you think, I'm going Greek. I want to pledge whatever. Is this known to you during rush? Oh, those are the guys that... Yeah, you don't want to go over there. Those guys will have you running this drug operation.
0: Well, I mean, I'm sure there's always the weed house.
1: Sure, right. But this is the coke house,
0: right? It's
1: where
0: a little
1: you
0: bit
1: become
0: different.
1: A criminal conspirator.
0: Right.
1: So drug packaging and distribution ring.
0: So what can you blame that on? Is that just young kids doing, like, I don't want to say that, obviously, they're breaking the law, and some of these are felonies and all of that. But is this just not realizing what you're doing, not realizing the enormity of the situation?
1: I feel like this, man, I don't know, Ed, because this goes to a different level. This sounds like a sophisticated operation, right? Running to Philadelphia, making the trip. I've made that drive once. I visited Penn State to go to a Badger game, and you can't get there from here. That's a drive through the mountains.
0: It takes work.
1: From Philly, right. We flew into Philly, drove through the mountains. So that they're just even getting the distribution, then bringing it back, having it coordinated to the point that pledges are working on cutting the stuff and dividing it out however you have to do to have your distribution ring. It's more than just like some guys who didn't really realize that they sold a little bit of weed that, hey, man, this is, you know, you really shouldn't do that. It's not a harmless thing, and you could get charged with it. Man, you know exactly what you're doing if you're running a criminal operation like
0: that.
1: Got
0: this. To, right?
1: But how is this not around? How does everybody on campus not know? Yeah, dude, that's a place. Like, people talk.
0: Oh, right. Absolutely. and clearly they must have at one point, because, I mean, they were running the coke to students on campus. Like, it wasn't the people knew where to go if they were looking to get some cocaine. So someone knew. And by the way, is it Delta Upsilon or what? I always thought.
1: I don't know. You're the one who had to learn the Greek alphabet.
0: I did. Alphabet is it.
1: So what did you say?
0: Well, I heard different here. Listen.
3: Delta Upsilon.
0: Okay, is it
4: Delta Upsilon?
0: Okay.
5: Delta Upsilon.
0: What is it?
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10: ABC News, I'm Sherry Preston. President Trump says the U.S. has no talks with Iran scheduled, but that the Strait of Hormuz remains open and operating. He also released a map on social media calling the Strait a U.S. territory. Iran responding, calling Trump a delusional man. Doug Lute is an ABC News contributor and former U.S. ambassador to NATO.
11: Eventually, the president could face an option, could design an option of evacuate, meaning that he accepts something that is far less than fully desirable, but good enough to craft a narrative that the U.S. backs away.
10: ABC parent company Disney has filed a lawsuit against the Trump administration's FCC, saying Chairman Brendan Carr's threat to pull station licenses before they expire, a brazen attempt to chill its constitutionally protected right to free speech. The threat coming amid calls for late night host Jimmy Kimmel to be fired. Steamy day on tap for much of the South. Heat indexes triple digits. This is ABC News.
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1: 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We're an hour off the opening bell, and the Dow Jones is recovering a bit, down now just 18 points to 53,441. Was down considerably more earlier. S&P 500 is off 34 to 77.10. And the NASDAQ is still down about 278 points to 26,367. 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

0: KMJ Time Saver Traffic. No real issues at the moment, and things moving good right now through the construction. There are some changes. You're losing your lane a lot earlier now, 94 eastbound, before you get into the construction there and to the stadium interchange. But so far, so good this morning. No real slowdown in that stretch.
1: Your WTMJ 5-day forecast. Humidity returning today under partly cloudy skies with a high of 81 degrees. Now, chance this afternoon and into the evening hours of some showers and storms. Storms will come to an end tonight with a low of 64. Wednesday and Thursday, both mostly sunny, but cooler on Wednesday. High of 76, 80 the high on Thursday. Friday, partly cloudy, slight chance of a shower or storm and a high of 80. And looking ahead to the weekend, mostly sunny with a slight chance of a pop-up storm in the afternoon and a high of 77.
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0: Happening today, astronauts will be taking a spacewalk today. Little repair work going to be done outside the International Space Station.
1: Yeah, what are we doing? Placing some shingles?
0: Mm-hmm. Looks like they're going to take a look at some of the antennas there. It should take about 6.5 hours. And that does not include the time it will take to get in and out of the spacesuit. So it's not like you just pull up the pants, button it, and get going.
1: It's not like putting on waders.
0: Right, yeah. It takes a minute. retired astronaut Leroy Chow was one of the astronauts who first installed an antenna there outside the ISS 20 years ago. And he was speaking with News Nation, describing what it is like to actually perform a spacewalk?
6: The experience of going on a spacewalk, or what we call EVA, extravehicular activity, the one word I could use to describe it is surreal. It's almost like I remember, even though I've done six, every time it was almost like I was in a dream.
0: Chow calls today's spacewalk critically important, which I guess would be the case. It's got to be, otherwise
1: they
0: you wouldn't
1: are,
0: just do it.
1: Right. I hear it's exhausting as well. I mean, you know, I studied this stuff and I used to want to be an astronaut, but it's physically taxing. Well, why? It's weightless. Yeah, but to make your body go in one direction, to stop that inertia then, because otherwise you'd never stop, right? And
0: right.
1: Go in the other. They say it's physically exhausting.
0: So you're constantly grabbing what? The
1: yeah,
0: side of the...
1: grabbing this or grabbing that. Or this doesn't sound to be like one of those kind of EVAs, but they have the ability to put that pack on and kind of just float around. I'm not interested in that one.
0: That sounds amazing.
1: Yeah, I don't know, man. I think I want the
0: tether. George Clooney.
1: I think I want the tether, right? I want that rope connecting me still. But it's important, and I think you nailed it, Eve. They're all, if you're doing an EVA, which is really, they're so commonplace, and we've done it so well, and our astronauts are trained so well that, they're going to do this, whatever. That's a person in space, not inside the spaceship, not inside the space station, floating around out there.
0: See, Vince is all bent out of shape because he didn't think physics and science was used enough in the Project Hail Mary movie.
1: I'm almost through it. You told me I had to watch it. I did want to see it, and I like Gosling. He's fine. But I was really into, like, what's the story? What is threatening the Earth? And
0: yeah, and they provide.
1: So I'm almost through it. This is like what I watch at the gym, you know?
0: Yeah.
1: Just because I guess nobody else in the family wanted to watch it. But so it's a little too happy story, him and the alien, and a little bit less of the nerdy stuff.
0: You want to? Okay.
1: We just kind of gloss over a lot of physics in there. And I don't need to
0: name a movie.
1: I don't need a physics lesson, but all right. Well, 2001: A Space Odyssey. It is
0: okay.
1: Not
0: okay.
1: 9:41 on Wisconsin's Morning News. It's not even 2010.
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1: Star Wars is a whole different thing. That's not even, it's not supposed to be presented as any sort of reality. Oh, they're into me like, well, no. You like Star Wars.
0: Well, I mean, Leia survived, so I guess we're fine.
1: Oh, which I did not support her just floating around out there. That was ridiculous. How did that get on the Star Wars? Just floating around.
0: Well,
1: that was never part of the whole Force powers. You get to just float in space with no pretend, no nothing.
0: She's a special Jedi.
1: And then you didn't even need to do it. If the whole thing was, as a storytelling thing, you need to knock her out a while so Poe can try to do his mutiny, fine. She bumps her head and she's unconscious. She didn't have to float around in space.
0: That's the part that bugged you the most.
1: Yes.
0: I didn't like that they killed off Ekbar. But now we're off the rails now.
1: Our cruisers can't repel firepower of this magnitude. Boy, you know, Admiral Ackbar hailed as a hero. I mean, if it had been up to him, they never would have blown up the second Death Star. He wanted to bail, remember? Can't do it. We got to call this thing off. We need to call this thing off. Good thing old Lando was up there to put it back on the rails. My friend's down there. What's supposed to be happening here?
0: Do you have a read to do here? I see you holding a piece of paper.
1: Oh. Is that what's happening, Greg?
9: It's supposed to be.
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1: .com 9:45 on Wisconsin's Morning News. Back down to earth here. Predicted by me, and admittedly, this was hardly a profound take, but I was among those predicting this, immediately after the primary election that set the race for governor in Wisconsin. We talked about it on the show. I predicted and even asked the Democratic nominee for governor about Republicans, conservatives, the Tiffany campaign, perhaps even trying to associate the county executive, David Crowley, with the candidate whom he barely edged out for the nomination, State Representative Francesca Hong. Hong, a Democratic socialist, blown up for what her opponents called extremist ideology. Even Governor Tony Evers was actively campaigning hard against her.
13: Thanksgiving. She was talking about Thanksgiving. And she really likes it, but she doesn't like it. Come on.
1: Took him a while to get there. A lot of silence from within the party. Few actually came out and criticized her until it started to look like in a week or two before the election, whoa, she might win. And there were many within the party that did not want her to get the nomination for an assortment of reasons. Now, one of the first things we had County Executive David Crowley talk about after his primary victory, we had him on the show. And for those who are wondering, we have reached out to Congressman Tiffany's campaign. We expect him to have equal time and to come on the show. And we have an assortment of questions that we would like to ask him. But we had Crowley on right after. And we asked the County Executive, given that you won, at least in part because you were the alternative to her, do you now want her support? He said he did. He frames it this way.
14: Me and Fran, we agree that there's affordability crisis. We agree that people should have access to childcare, that we should have access to health care that's accessible and affordable. But that doesn't mean we agree on everything. But I can tell you this, we do agree that we need a Democrat in the governor's seat.
1: So that's County Executive David Crowley, Democratic nominee for governor, on Hong. And the two appeared at a campaign event together in Madison this week. I had wondered, if I were a strategist for the Crowley campaign, what would I be advising our group to do?
0: So the question is whether or not Fran supporters will come out and vote again in the November election.
1: I think it's politically fraught with peril, potential peril, to see the two of them together. I would say to the county executive, not sure which way I would have fallen, but one reasonable approach could have been, I don't want you anywhere near State Rep Francesca Hong. I don't want you in a picture with her. I don't want you anywhere around her ideology because I think that hurts you. Again, you won because you weren't her. Now you want her and you want to be associated with that, and here's why. Here's the statement out this week. As I predicted, Republican Governors Association is already out with a news release. Quote, David Crowley is Francesca Hong's socialist agenda with different packaging. Abolishing ICE, raising taxes, and putting criminals back on the streets, said RGA Communications Director Colin Crompton. If they don't have one already, they're probably working on the ad. And so
0: could that actually get Hong supporters to be like, oh, okay, well, then I'll vote for him.
1: Right. Now, you asked an important question. Here's the difficult thing if you're the Crowley campaign. One, you need those votes, right? So you've got, what did Fran get? 310,000 votes. 39% in the primary. It's a lot of votes out there. Now, I'm not suggesting that any of those folks would somehow go vote for Congressman Tiffany, but they could sit it out if they're not motivated by anyone who's not Francesca Hall.
0: And the reason you think that is because there is a candidate out there, a politician, where people have done just that.
1: And I think it could be a reverse Trump effect. We've seen here in Wisconsin where a lot of folks who went and pulled the lever for now President Trump, I mean, he carried Wisconsin twice. And yet when you look at Wisconsin as a landscape overall, man, the Democrats have been running the table. They've had Governor Evers elected twice. Liberals have won, is it three in a row? Races for the state Supreme Court. Every statewide office is held by a Democrat. But for Senator Johnson a few years ago, I mean, Democrats have run everything. Well, how does President Trump win Wisconsin? Because I think a lot of people vote for Trump and they can't be motivated or bothered to go out and vote for anything else, right? They liked him. And so they weren't necessarily Republican votes or conservative votes. They wanted him. I wonder if the far left wing of the Democrats who were supporting Francesca Hong, they wanted her. If it's not her, and I'm not going to get excited about County Executive
0: Crawley. Kind of like the Bernie Sanders thing.
1: So then if you're an advisor for the Crawley campaign, you might be saying, okay, are those votes even gettable? And does associating with Francesca Hong do more harm for us among moderates, among independents, among those Democrats who said, I don't think this is the direction we want to take the party, and I don't think that's a winning ticket. Does it hurt you more than to go after those and to continue to be associated with her? It's clear that they're either not bothered by it or they had this conversation and this is the side that won. Nope, we're going to take her. We're going to take her support. We have no problem even campaigning alongside her. So we'll see how the Tiffany campaign or Republicans or conservatives continue to use this and how it ultimately ends up. 9:51 on Wisconsin's Morning News.
15: We opened our store in like July 31st of 93. A year later in August of 94, we sold a lot of furniture that month. I'm like, wow, we make money at that level.
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15: 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And so it was easy for us to make money at that level.
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17: 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We were doing deliveries on Sunday mornings sometimes.
15: We didn't have any expenses.
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0: I mean, I like it for the team, but I don't know. I was looking for a Brewers game last night.
1: So, yeah. What, this day
0: what
1: off?
0: What time do we play? Oh, man, we had the day off.
1: So, interesting week ahead for the Crew. So, they got their three games with the Mariners starting tonight at AmFam. So, it's tonight, tomorrow night, and then Thursday afternoon. Then they play Friday afternoon, Saturday afternoon. So, it's like a 3:10 first pitch on Friday, a 1:10 on Saturday. And then they fly to Newark and then bus to Williamsport, Pennsylvania for that Little League World Series game against the Braves on Sunday. So a lot of just kind of uniqueness in there. And we had Pat Murphy on earlier, Brewers 360. He joins us every Tuesday for Brewers 360 at 8:45. And you kind of brought up that travel and what that's like for him.
0: You got guys on a bus and whatever. I don't know, man. I'm sure you're undaunted by the travel schedule, but it does add a bit of a wrinkle here as we go into the weekend.
2: Yeah, I wouldn't say totally undaunted by the travel schedule, but it's pretty intense here when it comes to the weekend. It is a home game for us, but it's going to require the guys to get out of their comfort zone a little bit. But you know, that's part of this whole journey.
1: Yeah, Murph also did say that they know what they're, you know, they know why they're there. They know who they're there for too. So like the young kids, the ones who love baseball right now, especially these little leaguers. So they'll do it right. Actually, in my opinion, you couldn't ask for a better team to be there than the Crew. Just the way Pat Murphy is with young adults and with kids and all that. Like, this is a perfect team to like kind of be immersed into that.
0: And how young our team is and how many of these guys are not actually that far removed.
1: These guys are doing base races a couple of years ago, too.
0: Right. No, I agree with you. It's a perfect fit. And I have long been begging for, you know, how come the Brewers don't get the cornfield game and this thing and
1: the field
0: thing,
1: of dreams
0: the special,
1: game.
0: Right? How come we don't get to do? And then now we get picked, and now I'm like, well, but it's late in the season, and I don't want to add any travel problems, right? I don't need my guys on a bus somewhere. I need them to beat the Braves.
1: We should point out so once they do that game Sunday night, that's like that game will be on national TV for everybody to see. Then they're in New York, so it's not like they're, you know, some crazy schedule flying back here at home.
0: And
1: they play the Mets after that.
0: Murph has been on record with us as having also said, look, we're pampered.
1: We're treated very well.
0: Yes. We are treated very well. This isn't flying coach and getting delayed at some whatever. Like, guys are very well taken care of. Right. None of us deny that. But obviously, you want to travel as efficiently as possible so you get peak performance out of them. So it's never, I never get from Murph a complaint about,
1: we
0: have to be on an airplane.
1: I can't believe this.
0: No. Right. It's just, you just want your guys at peak performance, especially when you're playing Atlanta. We're going to be 1-2-3 there, Atlanta, Milwaukee, and Los Angeles for the top seed in the playoffs. Is it time to start talking about a magic number?
1: Oh, yeah. I think we can start bringing that one out.
0: For a playoff clinch? All right. We'll
1: caucus. We'll decide, though.
0: We'll caucus with Pancake after the show.
1: There's playoff clinching. There's NL Central clinching. There's one seed clinching. So there's a lot of different things.
0: Yes. So, all right. Well, let's have a meeting then, shall we?
1: Okay.
0: We yield to point taken. Steve Scafidi and Kristen Bryan next on News Radio 620 WTMJ.
3: Delta Upsilon.
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8: At 10 o'clock, it's 74 degrees, partly cloudy. Could see some shower and storm chances later on with a high around 81. From the WTMJ Breaking News Center, I'm Neil Doyle. A deadly Monday across Milwaukee, three people killed in two separate shootings. The first was a road rage incident on the city's south side near 10th and Lapham, then a double shooting happening yesterday afternoon on the north side near 31st and Cameron. All three victims died at the scene. Police say they did arrest two suspects in each of those shootings. Criminal charges are pending. Authorities providing some more details after a chaotic ending to the Wisconsin State Fair.
9: Seven people were arrested on Sunday night after multiple fights broke out in the Spin City area. Video on social media showing police officers chase after people as they tried to clear the area. Wisconsin State Fair Park confirms one officer was struck but was not seriously hurt. They also confirmed there were no gunshots fired, contrary to rumors circulating on social media. No fairgoers were hurt, and the fights were isolated to the final hours of the fair on Sunday. Jessica Gatso, WTMJ News.
8: Tech giant Oracle is dropping its lawsuit against Wisconsin utility regulators over new rules designed to protect electric customers from data center costs. The company challenged a new We Energy's rate structure, requiring some data center developers to provide financial guarantees for their massive energy needs. Oracle argued those requirements could cost it $100 million a year and discourage investment in the state. The Public Service Commission says it stands behind the financial protections for ratepayers. Oracle is part of the $15 billion AI data center project in Port Washington. Meta back in court today, fighting allegations from 30 different states that Instagram and Facebook were intentionally designed to addict children.
10: A federal jury was seated last week in Oakland, California. They're one of four states taking the lead in the trial, accusing Meta of knowingly designing parts of Facebook and Instagram to keep teens addicted to their apps, all while misleading families about the risks. The lawsuit also accuses Meta of collecting personal information from children under 13 without a parent's permission. Meta strongly denying all of those claims.
8: News Nation's Kelly Beeson reporting. Opening statements get underway today in California. And the infant at the center of a surrogacy dispute in Texas has undergone open heart surgery. As doctors monitor the boy's health, lawyers for both his birth mother and his biological parents are preparing for a courtroom battle.
11: When the fetus McKenna West was carrying was diagnosed with a serious heart condition, the parents who had hired her as their surrogate opted for an abortion. West refused, came to Texas, and gave birth last week.
12: Even though he's not biologically mine, he knows me, and to him, I am his mother.
11: The parents' attorney confirmed that the baby, whose legal name is Rumi, had his first surgery yesterday. McKenna West plans to push for custody of the baby, whom she calls Gabriel. Jim Ryan, ABC News in Dallas-Fort Worth.
8: Time for news about your money, the WTMJ NX Wealth Management market update. 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The NASDAQ is off more than a percent at 26,285. The Dow off about 40 points at 53,420. And the S&P 500 sitting at 7,700. 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
8: Time for a WTMJ sports update from the Gruber Law Offices. One Call That's All sports desk. Brewers back at home, starting a 3-game series against the Mariners. Coming off a very solid weekend, took 2 out of 3 from the Dodgers. Currently sit with a 4.5-game lead over the Cubs in the NL Central. Manager Pat Murphy on Wisconsin's Morning News.
2: They have the best record in baseball. This late in August is pretty surprising for anyone, although we did it last year. It's an amazing feat for these guys, the way they compete.
8: Kyle Harrison scheduled to take the mound tonight at American Family Field. All of our coverage right after the 6 o'clock news right here on WTMJ. Just 3 more practices open to the public for Packers training camp. One of those is today. Green Bay getting ready for its second preseason game. That's coming up Friday night in Denver. And in less than 3 weeks, Wisconsin football kicking off the season at Lambeau Field against Notre Dame. Badgers hosting a public practice for fans tonight. That happening over at Camp Randall Stadium. 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Take a look at the roads, your WTMJ Time Saver traffic. Really not seeing any major issues, just tapping the brakes a little bit. 94 east and westbound, right through the stadium interchange as typical, but everything else looking pretty good.
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8: Your WTMJ forecast, partly cloudy, a little more humid today. We'll see a high around 81 degrees and then better chance for maybe some showers and storms to pop up late this afternoon into the early part of this evening. Showers then should move out of the area late tonight, a low down to 64. Plenty of sunshine, comfortable on Wednesday with a high of 76 and then mostly sunny on Thursday with highs in the low 80s. Right now, 72 degrees in Madison. We're sitting at 74 in Kenosha and at 74 in Milwaukee. I'm Neil Doyle, Outdoor Living Unlimited, WTMJ News Time, 10:08.
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21: That would be our cue to start talking. I am Steve, she is Kristen on this Tuesday edition of Point Taken. And this is we like to say Talking Tuesday. Now, tomorrow we're guest heavy.
22: Plenty of guests
21: tomorrow. Lots of guests tomorrow. Data centers, gun violence, and a lot of really important topics. Not that today's importance. Today's topics aren't important, but we're going to be talking about it later, a little bit later on this hour. The power of social media and a slap back on Meta.
22: We'll see.
1: Yeah. Starts today.
21: Yeah. Well, they already got slapped once, you know, pending further, you know, courtrooms.
1: But and this case is like $1.4 trillion, which the judge already said was unreasonable, but also said the lower end of that is
21: Yeah, because I think their valuation was like 1.3. So you're not going to wipe a company out based on a penalty. But anyway, and some other cool stuff in the 11 o'clock hour and some fun stuff as we always try to weave that into the latter part of the show. But you remember last week, we had a Canadian economist, Todd Hirsch, on.
1: 2 weeks ago.
21: 2 weeks ago.
1: Last week we were at the State Fair.
21: That's right. God, the time flies. Mm-hmm. Mm. And he talked about less people traveling from the country of Canada to the United States. And I sort of tangentially talked about the fact that I've had many conversations with dealers in Las Vegas who say, yeah, we don't have as many Canadian tourists as we had before. There's a lot of reasons for that. One is there's a certain attitude that I think Canadians feel when the president of the United States likes to refer to them as our potential 51st state. That sort of rubs them the wrong way. Why would I go visit them if the president wants to take us over? How about you found a great story about another issue, which I didn't really even think about.
1: Well, and I don't know if it's an issue.
21: Not yet.
1: So it's Could interesting. Be. So I've heard of countries doing this before, right? If you have heritage.
21: Right.
1: I think Ireland did this.
21: Italy has some version
1: Italy
21: of that,
1: has some yeah. version of this. But, you know, as a pro-immigration tactic, mm-hmm. certain countries will open up your ability to get citizenry if you can prove your lineage.
21: You have a link.
1: And so for a while, I think for Canada, it was having your parent had to be Canadian.
21: One of your parents, yeah.
1: But then they opened it up. So it was like Bill C-3 allows citizenship for those who can prove they're descended from a Canadian ancestor, even if that ancestor left the country several generations back.
21: Yeah.
1: And so it was adopted after the courts ruled that limiting citizenship to the first generation born outside of Canada was too restrictive. So now Canada's going through the process of all of these people applying for Canadian citizenship. And a lot of them are Americans.
21: Yeah.
1: Which, because of our geographical proximity, makes sense, right? As far as people leaving Canada, coming to the U.S., and it not being such a huge hike as far as just natural immigration over generations has gone.
21: Yeah, it's not just geography, it's proximity, because I think the number that gets thrown around a lot is 90% of Canadians live within 100 miles of the border.
1: Which makes sense, right? Because otherwise you're getting into...
21: it's a vast wilderness.
1: It's like the continent of Australia.
21: Yeah.
1: Not a lot of people in the
21: Nothing middle
1: of
21: Australia.
1: Nothing going
21: on in that middle part.
1: No. And the article itself, because this is from CBC, it didn't get into the why of it all. It just got into the numbers of the backlog they now have. And the parliamentary budget officer, I guess, estimated that this could impact 115,000 people.
21: Yeah.
1: As far as what their backlog right now is, 121,800 people are waiting for a decision. So it's a lot of people who are like, I'm interested. And it doesn't necessarily mean there's a mass exodus of Americans.
21: No.
1: Like the Americans who applied for this aren't necessarily immediately
21: right.
1: also moving to Canada. But like if I had the opportunity to get dual citizenship, regardless of how I feel about the United States, mm-hmm. I'm getting dual citizenship.
21: Yeah.
1: Would you not?
21: Yeah, actually, because of algorithms on social media, I actually have looked into both Italy and England because I was born in England and I have a direct, you know, two generations back to Sicily and Italy.
1: There's no birthright citizenship in England?
21: I don't think so. It's convoluted because I told you the story. I was born on U.S. Air Force Base within an area, Wiltshire, that may or may temper that. So I don't know the exact answer. But because of I've searched that, I get a lot of this stuff in my timeline. And it's fascinating because I will tell you, again, anecdotally, there's a lot of people in this country, United States, searching out options. So many, we're a country of immigrants. All of us have connections around the world in our one, two, three generations back. And I would think that Canada is the closest option, just like Mexico is. And for many people, they can go back. And there's beautiful parts of Mexico. I mean, gorgeous parts of Mexico.
1: And I'm interested in this. One, because there's the threat always of whomever becomes elected, I'm leaving the country.
21: Yeah.
1: And this, you hear it both ways, right? Whether it's right now Trump, but even when Biden was elected, it's like, I'm leaving the country.
21: If
1: Kamala would have been elected.
21: Right.
1: And then there's some people who make good on it. I do know that there's a fair amount of people who have left. But I also think and the reason why I say no matter how I feel about the United States, I would want dual citizenship is there's just benefits of being able to travel differently. And mm-hmm. and if you do want to move, because I think a bigger thing is not the like the politics of stuff right now. I've read more and more about the ability to retire in other countries right. and how much further your dollar gets
21: yeah.
1: in other places. That like if you can go to Europe where there is, you know, more walkable cities, there's healthcare, things are cheaper, like it becomes a

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1: Reasonable ways to help people who don't have a car. And increasingly, as you get older, you're not the one driving yourself to all the things you need to do to just live your life.
2: Yeah, and I'd love to hear if anyone's in that process or thinking about relocating or at least spending a lot of the time away from the United States. You're a U.S. citizen, but you want to spend at least a few months away. I'd love to hear that story and what you're finding out in your research. And I guess the big political question, would you ever consider moving to a different country to avoid politics in our country, which some people describe as a mess, which sometimes I describe it that way. As somebody said politics is stupid to an audience not too long ago, I think I would be that person. She's Chris and I'm Steve Point Taken. Stick around.
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2: All right, joining us on a Tuesday. Thanks for all of you who take the time to spend your morning with us. Point Taken. She's Chris and Brian. I'm Steve Scafidi. And if you miss any or all the broadcasts, we always have the podcast or just search Point Taken on YouTube. And shout out to all the YouTube folks. And you can comment on YouTube, and we'll try to weave those into the conversation as well. Great text from the 480 area code. My husband, 4 kids, and granddaughters are all dual Canadian-American citizens. So that answers that dual citizenship question. And have lived in both countries at one time or another, with our oldest son still living on beautiful Vancouver Island. It's a great thing to have. I would think that would be awesome. I got to do more research on my specific situation because it is sort of unique.
1: This literally made me think, because I feel like there's an origin story on my mom's side. Because I remember there was one story, I forgot even what his name was, but he was living in Canada. And there's a story about him in the woods faking being dead when, like, there was a potential bear attack. And I remember this story distinctly being told this as a child. And for some reason, I want to say he was Canadian. So now I got to go explore this because I didn't even know this was an option.
2: Taking us back to the political part of this, and, you know, I mentioned Rosie O'Donnell has done it. Ellen DeGeneres.
1: But are they there because they have dual citizenship?
2: No, they just
1: win because
2: there.
1: They're rich and they can.
2: And they were mad about what happened in the.
1: Yeah.
2: Okay. So, I mean, what do you think about that? To me, that's sort of silly.
1: I think the reason why I think that is specifically silly is because any of the impact of a Trump presidency, and there are people who are impacted. Obviously, immigrants and their families have been impacted. Poor people have been impacted as we see the impact of the changes to SNAP benefits. Next year, we're going to see the impact of Medicaid. There's like a HUD decision that's coming down as far as what's happening with affordable housing.

0: there are tangible things that are happening to people based off of Trump policies. I'm not sure Ellen DeGeneres and Rosie O'Donnell are the prime suspects for who's feeling the wrath of these decisions.
1: You mean because they're multimillionaires?
0: So it's like the protest move amongst very wealthy, famous people, I kind of roll my eyes at.
1: Yeah.
0: For LGBTQ people who don't feel safe in this country anymore, like there's different decisions as far as safety. I know parents who think about it because I have a fair amount of friends who are married to people who live or who are from different countries. One of our best friends, he's from Australia. One of my girlfriends who lives in California, her husband's from Germany. Another one of my guy friends, his wife is English. And it's a real conversation now that they have kids of sending your kids to American schools with the threat of school shootings.
1: Yeah.
0: Like there is in the option of moving to a different country and sending your kids to a different country. Like I know my friends have those conversations when they have the option to move to a different place because their spouse is from a different place.
1: Yeah. I mean, again, there's no country that's perfect, but I mean, when you talk about some of the issues that we spend a lot of time in the show talking about, it is a concern of, especially of young parents who say, I don't want my kid growing up in that environment. Now, Texter makes a great point. Other countries also have ugly politics. Even Italy, they have ugly politics. France has ugly politics.
0: I'm not sure it's like anywhere is thriving right now.
1: Not like this.
0: I think it's rough everywhere when I talk to friends who live kind of around the world. Like I think there's something in the air globally as far as the shift. I think some of it has to do with AI, but I think politically, we talk about this all the time as far as the swing back and forth of how many in 2024, how many change elections there were because there is a discontent electorate all over the world.
1: Yeah, absolutely. There's an agitation. This is from Mark in Hales Corners. I'm a second-generation Italian-American. My grandfather was born in Sicily, like mine, and migrated to the U.S. in the 1920s. I have investigated securing my Italian citizenship, and it is doable, but not easy. And I would confirm that because I've sort of looked into that, some of that stuff. If, this is Mark's words, if some for some wild reason Trump were to stay in office after 2028, that's not going to happen. I'd move in a heartbeat. I can't take it anymore. So that's Mark.
0: All right. Interesting.
1: Interesting sort of side note on that. And I've said this to Bill and Joe before. I don't know if you were there when I said it, but Trump keeps saying Trump 2028.
0: He's just trolling people.
1: Yeah, but don't assume it's him. There are three children at least that could run. And don't dismiss that like it's garbage because he's got two sons and a daughter.
0: Well, he has more. He also has another daughter, Tiffany. Don't forget about Tiffany.
1: I didn't add her to the mix.
0: And the Baron's obviously qualified. Not old enough.
1: Yeah. So I think that's something to think about.
0: You don't think Tiffany's going to run for president?
1: No. No. Well, at least not now. This is from Peter. I mean, European small cities are affordable and very walkable. But for an aging population, most buildings aren't handicap friendly with tight, steep stairs and tiny bathrooms. Yeah, that is a reality that you learn when I went all around Sicily and I've been all around Europe. There's a lot of unsmooth surfaces. It's challenging. It's challenging walking. They're close, but it's not like the smooth terrain, the ADA accessible, you know, climate we live in.
0: You mean like Positano when like you're either going using steps or boats.
1: Yeah.
0: So
1: yeah,
0: those are your two options.
1: You're not getting anywhere easy. We'll take a quick break here. It's still time to chime. Lots of texts. We love that as always. 855-616-1620. Just warming up on this Tuesday, although it's supposed to be a decent weather day today. She's Chris and I'm Steve. Point taken.
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0: Jonathan on the YouTube stream, leaving a comment, reminding us that a lot of other countries, specifically European countries, don't have air conditioning.
1: They don't.
0: And we know that they got very hot this summer. They got the heat wave before we did, and a lot of people died. So that is a good, and they also don't have ice.
1: Yeah,
0: at least willing, like free flowing ice, like we do in the United States.
1: There's water shortages. The rivers are really way down and affecting tourism travel. And I lived in a high heat situation in Scotland last year for 2 weeks. It was like in the 80s, and they have no air conditioning in the hotels. Yeah. And these ancient hotels, they're not insulated. Honest to God, most of the people decided at some point to give up trying to sleep, and they just went down to the one place that was air conditioned, the lobby. Or the basements, because they couldn't stand it. It was unbelievably hot. And when you have unseasonable weather, which is what Europe's having right now, because I watch a lot of gardening shows from Europe, they have no water and it's hotter. Sicily has been over 100 for like a week and a half. And oh, by the way, the Mount Etna's blowing its top off.
0: That's what I mean. Like, there's trade-offs. Anywhere you go, there's going to be a trade-off.
1: Texture from the 414. That being said, why is it wrong to want to live where you think your values align? You only get one life to live.
0: I don't think that's wrong.
1: I'm not saying that at all. I think you should live where you're most happy. One of the reasons I consider, and I would never make the full transition because I have grandkids and I want to see them, to go live like the whole year somewhere else, but I would spend a lot of time somewhere else. It is an amazing opportunity to see what the rest of the world looks like, to meet people that you've never met before, to experience things you've never experienced in this country. In the scheme of the world, we're such a young country. And maybe that's why we struggle with a lot of things. A lot of these older countries that have been around for thousands of years, they've had experience waves of these massive problems. They've had plagues that we haven't had. They've had their version of the pandemic. They've had massive budget crises. They've had labor friction, especially in France.
0: Isn't France on like their fifth republic?
1: Yeah, yeah. So, I mean, nothing's perfect. I would think that if you have an option, I would consider it. And I'm going to actually continue to look at options that I might have based on my family history. I think that's what you should do. And everybody's doing all their DNA and they're doing their genealogy. I would think that would open the doors to some of this stuff because you can actually see what your connections are. But be prepared to be surprised, because I know people who have done their DNA thinking they're one thing. But all that told them is they always said, I'm not going to out them, but we thought we were this. But their ancestors just moved to that country, like, they're like, and nothing.
0: And then they find out that they have, like, a weird half-sister.
1: Yeah, so you never know what you're going to find out on that. All right, we're going to talk about social media, the big stuff, the big owners, the big companies in social media, and a little bit of slapback, which I'm going to say right from the...
0: Little bit. This is, like, is the case that is starting right now against Meta.
1: I'm going to say it's well-deserved, because they have responsibility when it comes to young people, and they are not doing what they're supposed to be doing, and that's really what these cases are about.
0: And we're going to talk about my brick.
1: Your brick.
0: I had to resort to a physical block for my social media.

0: the addiction.
1: Is that because you were spending too much time on social media?
0: Yes.
1: See?
0: Because I might not be young, but I am addicted.
1: Yes. And I love the fact that you recognize that, because that's the first step.
0: It's the first step. That's what I'm told.
1: You're on your way.
0: Admit that you have a problem.
1: You're marching your way to whatever that is, the eventual goal of not being.
0: Social sobriety.
1: She is Chris and I'm Steve. We're going to have a local news update from America's favorite newsman. And that's, I think that's branded now. Neil Doyle will join us for all of that. But now here is the latest from ABC News.
2: ABC News, I'm Shiri Preston. President Trump says the U.S. has no talks planned with Iran, but insists the Strait of Hormuz is operating despite limited traffic. Earlier today, the president posted an image of a map on social media with the Strait of Hormuz labeled a new U.S. territory. Iran's deputy foreign minister responding, calling Trump a delusional man. The biggest launch of Ukrainian drones toward Moscow in 2 years has happened overnight. ABC's Lama Hassan.
3: Once again, we're seeing a Wildberries warehouse targeted. That is Russia's equivalent of Amazon. We saw Ukraine doing this over the weekend as well. And one of the main goals here for Ukraine is to bring the war, or try to bring the war, to the ordinary Russian citizen. And the other reason is because Ukraine has accused Wildberries of handling military goods. We also understand that more than 5,000 residents are now without electricity in the Moscow region, and at least 200 flights were either delayed or canceled because of this latest Ukrainian assault.
2: This is ABC News.
4: Outdoor Living Unlimited, WTMJ News Time, 10:31. I'm Neil Doyle. Bond has been set for the man accused of killing three people in Milwaukee earlier this month.
5: Thomas Zelikoffer's cash bond was set at $1 million. He faces three counts of first-degree intentional homicide and four counts of possessing a firearm as a convicted felon. Prosecutors say he killed 26-year-old Vanessa De Herrera and 29-year-old Scott Buchholz near 21st and Pierce on August 8th. About 20 minutes later, prosecutors say he killed 39-year-old Shamar LaHare near 39th and Townsend. Zelikoffer was arrested last week after a standoff, along with his cousin Elena Cole, who was charged with harboring a felon and three counts of child neglect. Zelikoffer's next appearance in court is next Monday. Nizer Spencer, WTMJ News.
4: The Trump administration's attempt to exclude gender-affirming care under the Affordable Care Act is struck down. A federal judge ruling that gender-affirming care must still be covered under the ACA. Wisconsin and 20 other states sued the administration. The lawsuit argued the rule would make it harder for consumers to get coverage, weaken ACA protections, and increase costs for states. Milwaukee Bucks say they have seen an early surge in ticket sales after releasing the regular season schedule just a few days ago. Bucks home opener is October 23rd against the Bulls, but one game already generating a lot of strong demand. Giannis's return to Milwaukee with the Miami Heat, that game on January 28th. Bucks president Josh Glessing telling WTMJ.
6: Likely will sell out very early. We're going to welcome back a player that has meant a lot to us. And, you know, there's excitement around, I think, seeing our new look Milwaukee Bucks against any team. But that one's going to be special.
4: Bucks will open up the season October 21st at Washington. Time for news about your money. The WTMJ Annex Wealth Management market update. Everything in the red. The NASDAQ is down more than 1% at 26,310. The Dow sitting at 53,330. That's off about 124 points. And the S&P 500 is down about 46 at 7,698. 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Take a look at the roads. Your WTMJ Time Saver traffic. Really not seeing any major issues. We do have a couple of disabled vehicles kind of across the system, but really none of them in traffic. Tapping the brakes a little bit as you head through the stadium interchange on 94, both east and westbound, but everything else looking good. As for your forecast, partly cloudy. It is humid out there, a high around 81 degrees, and then we'll see a chance for some showers and storms to move into the area late this afternoon into the early part of this evening. Showers then should move out by late tonight. Partly cloudy, a low down to 64. Plenty of sunshine Wednesday, pretty comfortable conditions with a high of 76, and then mostly sunny on Thursday with highs in the low 80s. Right now, it's 75 degrees in Green Bay, sitting at 73 in Waukesha, and it's 75 in Milwaukee. I'm Neil Doyle, Outdoor Living Unlimited, WTMJ News Time, 10:34.
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7: We didn't have any expenses.
9: Yeah. 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
7: No.
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9: But we were okay with that. 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

0: If you read our newsletter this weekend, my recommendation was for a book called The Chaos Machines. I'm almost done. I got a couple chapters left, written by Max Fisher, a New York Times writer, reporter, exploring how social media algorithms exploit us. And it is a problem. You and I have talked about this extensively on the run of our show. What it has done to young adults, children, the sort of the addictiveness you talked about.
1: I don't think it's just young adults. I think
0: yeah, it's everybody.
1: Of us, right? I think older people on Facebook, because they spend way too much time.
0: The reason I brought that up is because that's what this suit is about. It's looking at young people. So I think when we talk about companies like Meta and obviously X and all these platforms, and there's not that many companies that own, because they're all sort of crossed over. I mean, you know, X owns other things.
1: What are the big ones? So there's Meta that owns WhatsApp, Instagram, Facebook.
0: Yeah.
1: Snapchat,
0: yeah.
1: Which I never use, right. But it's there.
0: I never use it.
1: And the thing is, like, is YouTube a social media platform?
0: I would argue it's a little bit different.
1: And so I think it's not included in like the Australia ban that came out earlier this year. There's TikTok. It's now partially American owned.
0: X. Yeah.
1: Threads is owned by Meta.
0: Yeah.
1: Yeah. So there's not that. There's not that many of the.
0: So it's like a conglomerate.
1: Guys.
0: They kind of own everything. And I think it's good news that states. I think there's 29 states involved in this most recent lawsuit that begins. It's either already begun or it starts in Oakland pretty soon. Oakland courtroom to look at what they're doing in their practices that are making these incredibly popular platforms addictive. And I think, you know, you can talk all about, you know, they're trying to get $1.4 trillion in damages. Whether that ever happens, I don't care. I just want them held responsible, because I think there's a growing sentiment across everybody, from very young to very old, that this is a problem in our world. And countries have banned it. Countries have modified what you can and can't do on social media. We've now done things in our country in some places, not to the extent other countries have. And it even gets down to smartphone use during the day, because Wisconsin now has that happening as far as children being able to access their smartphones or phones during the day. I welcome this because I want this explored. And the fact that they've been getting away with this, I think, is dangerous. I think it creates an incentive for violence, because kids often are misrepresenting or misunderstanding what they see, and they can overreact, not just kids, adults as well. And I'm worried about this. And the fact that this is being tried in a court is a good thing, in my opinion.
1: So what's the best case scenario in
0: They have
1: your
0: to
1: mind?
0: Change their practices. They cannot be involved in the way. One of I guess the most easiest one to explain is, you know, the endless scrolling that you can do, the doom scrolling. Mm-hmm. One of the corrections, the asks of these litigants, is that they have to stop being able to just constantly churn your timeline, your reels, all that stuff. It would have to stop unless you searched for it. Because I've done this and I've sort of stepped away. All of a sudden, an hour and a half is gone. And it felt like 5 minutes.
1: Well, it's not only that.

0: I remember a time when you could run out of content on Instagram.
1: That was it. Oh, you've got it
0: like,
1: all.
0: Like, probably 10-ish years ago when it was still, you were only shown things and accounts of people you actually follow. So in your timeline, if you were spending too much time scrolling, at some point, I remember, like, on days where I was just bed rotting, which wasn't even a term 10 years ago,
1: right.
0: Getting to the end, it's like, you've caught up on everyone. You've caught up on all of your friends. There's no other information to show you. And now you can barely see the posts of the people you follow because you're constantly just getting offered content from people you don't follow because this is what the algorithm thinks you want to see. And it is literally endless.
1: I'm actually, and this is not part of this lawsuit, I'm actually a fan of the idea that if someone is on one of these platforms, they can't tag you or use your name, whatever your username is, in their post. I think that's, why should that be allowed? Why should someone be able to tag me in their post or criticize me when I'm not even involved in the conversation and actually put my link on there? I don't think that's fair. Because then what would some people fall into? They would then engage with, I know why they do it. I'm not interested. I'm not going to engage with you, but I don't think you should be able to do it in the first place. Now, it's different if you're a public figure. I get that. Especially if you're an elected official or a candidate. There may be some different rules there. But what this is doing is it's looking to protect online, that all those platforms, for users and kids primarily. Because there are so many significant ramifications, whether it's how young women are treated, how they're abused online, how they're targeted. I mean, not just young women, young men, young boys. They're falling into the trap of becoming more violent. And there's all sort of lots of research that says that. And I'm not going to sit here and read all the reports because you can do that yourself.
0: No, but they have done research where they, as an adult, like as a researcher, but they will have a brand new phone, brand new account, but set it up as if they are a teenage boy.
1: Right.
0: And in certain reports of like, in certain instances where it's like within 23 minutes, they're getting sent like manosphere type content.
1: And, you know, don't even get me started on the obscenity that's on there, and it's on there. And I think those platforms should also have to monitor that because, I mean, the law of the land is community standards should apply. But, I mean, some of the stuff that you see coming through there, and it's like when you're on X, and I'm not on X posting anymore. I have the platform on my phone. It is who you follow and then for you. Mm-hmm. And it always defaults to for you. And I'm not interested in, I don't follow those people. But that's what they do. That's what they make you sort of look at this stuff, even if you don't want to. And then once you look at anything for 30 seconds to see, what the hell is this they just sent me? Then you get more of the same, whether you wanted it or not. And that's sort of this addictive thing. Now, let's take a break. You want to talk about something you specific? I love the fact that you did this, by the way. She's holding it up if you're watching on YouTube or the stream. It's called The Brick.
0: It's called A Brick. Yeah. And I'm pretty sure I'm going to check at the break. It's created by UW-Madison graduates.
1: Oh, I didn't know that.
0: So younger guys, Gen Z, to help with phone addiction.
1: So it's called A Brick. We'll have you
0: I'm
1: explain
0: give a full,
1: all that.
0: Yes. A full-throated endorsement, even though I'm not getting paid on the other side of this.
1: Yeah, so we'll talk about that because that's a sort of a way that you could individually maybe put up the roadblock to being...
0: Literally a roadblock.
1: Yeah, exactly. All right, we'll do that after the break on 620 WTMJ.
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0: Hey, it's Kristen Bry from Point Taken on 620 WTMJ. 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
5: Thanks for listening to Point Take. We always love hanging out with you guys at 10 to noon here on WTMJ. So I love when Kristen takes the personal stuff and talks about it on the radio, because that's really what it's about. It's why we do the show, besides providing, I think, important information and tying that to news, you know, relevant news. But you actually were concerned about your own social media use, and you're an adult. You're grown.
6: I am a full grown adult. Spending way too much time scrolling. And the thing for me is that I can't just delete the apps from my phone.
5: Right.
6: Because it is part of my job.
5: Yes.
6: Like, not only just to be up to date, and that's where a lot of my, I get my news and ideas for the show, but also to be posting. And there's certain things you have to do on the app that you can't do on a browser in your computer. And so just totally being off is not an option. And then, as anyone who's ever tried to put up the time limits on your phone, it is very easy to bypass those.
5: Yeah, it's like,
6: you've been on for an hour and a half today. Ignore. For 15 minutes. No, ignore for the rest of the day.
5: Yeah.
6: And I had bought one of these things. So literally, if you're watching the YouTube stream right now, I'm holding it up. And it is probably 2 inches by 2 inches, little brick.
5: Yep.
6: And it says brick on it. And I bought this a year ago. And then it just sat on my desk. And I never set it up.
5: So you thought about it for a long time.
6: And I just forgot about it. And then there was enough people in my life who were like, "Didn't you buy one of these?" And they had set it up and they talked about how much they loved it. And so it was the same day that I started this new workout program. It was like, you know, there was something as far as the summer's coming to an end. We're going to start making healthier choices. So it's been a week. And how it works is basically, so you have this physical thing. And you, once you download the app on your phone, you set up a schedule and you set up which apps you want it to lock you out of. And so as of right now, every night at 9 p.m., my phone locks me out of all the social media apps.
5: Why 9? Just that's
6: probably the time I should stop scrolling and pick up a book and go to bed. Yeah, I decided that. And then when I wake up, it's still locked. And so because I was also in the habit of waking up and while I'm not like totally ready to get out of bed yet and Mike's still sleeping and I'm just like laying in bed already scrolling, and that's the way I'm starting my day, which is also not healthy. To like start and finish your day scrolling on social media because my dopamine brain is like, give me more, is not great. So far, 1 week in, I think my phone use is down. I was trying to check today. The analytics don't go back that far on the Screen Time app. I was trying to see if there was a more like comparison I could look at. But at least for 1 week, I'm down like 40%.
5: That's good.
6: And it's been great to, and it like challenges you when you try to open the app and it's locked. It's like you've been locked, go back to living. And so, and you, it can like counts the numbers, how long you've had it on. And, you know, if I really need to check something, I can go on my computer and check it, but it's not built to be as addictive when you're on your browser versus when you're on your phone. Like that's how they actually developed the apps, so to be more addictive on your phone. So, and there's something about that, like swiping motion that signals to your brain to keep going.
5: So how are you better off? I want your thoughts with this sort of

0: limiter on your phone use? Like, how what benefit have you seen in the week? If you've seen it, if you've noticed anything. Because that's, I mean, that's really what
1: I think the biggest thing is, noticing how often I'm doing it just because I'm bored, right? Like, it is a reflex of not ever being bored, not ever just sitting and thinking anymore. And if there's a lull in the conversation, if there's a lull, or if like I'm sitting alone, like needing to constantly fill space instead of the good old fashioned pondering,
0: right?
1: Just like allowing your brain to wander, you know, going for a walk without needing to listen to a podcast. And so I think I'm in the very early stages of just acknowledging every time I grab my phone in the attempt to check it. Am I noticing a lot more like focus? Not yet. Am I noticing like it's good to keep it locked when I'm just around Frankie, and so I don't fall into just when she's doing something, just being on my phone and her being like, "Mommy, you're always on your phone." She hasn't said that to me yet, but it's coming.
0: Yeah, and I've noticed a lot of, I've told the story a million times, been in Vegas, and I go to Wolfgang Puck's, which is in the MGM Grand. It's a beautiful restaurant that I try to go to every time I'm there. And there's eight people at a table, and they're all on their phones. Mm-hmm. No one's talking. You're at a restaurant. That's supposed to be a dynamic conversation. You got great food and great environment, and they're all on their phones. And I've gotten so much response on my screen time. We spent a lot of time on that. We put it on our newsletter as well. And it's amazing to me how many people still, hey, I looked, and I'd never looked before, and I was like at eight, and I don't want to be at eight. Mm-hmm. And I don't care who you are. I look at mine almost daily now, like, what am I doing? And what am I doing compared to last week? And I've tried to limit myself from what used to be double digits to then six to now below four or three or two sometimes. Look, you can always find the information in other places, and you can cheat. You can go to your laptop. I have at least four computers I could access anytime I want to. But I think it reminds us the importance of, and I'm somebody that's always moving. You know this about me. I can't sit still. But I force myself to sit still. And I force myself to read a book in a chair with light to just sort of get away from all of that stuff. And I think that's the messaging that I think is important. But imagine that same addictive impact on young people and what that could do to them. And I think that's the reason why this.
1: Well, and this is what's so incredible about it. So I looked it up. It's UW-Madison engineering students.
0: Yeah, I love that.
1: So TJ Driver, who is class of 22, and Zach Nazgewitz, who was class of 21. And this was the problem that they were solving. They knew that like social media was taking over their lives, and then they created this.
0: Yeah, and that gives me a great idea for my podcast. I'm going to actually seek those guys out and get them on the show. That is like tremendous, especially in light of what we're talking about. All right, we got to take a break. Point taken. First hour is almost done. Where did that time go? But good topics, great text. Thanks for hanging out with us. Quick break.
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4: All right, I realized I didn't actually finish talking about the physical blocking part of it.
5: So I
4: have the schedule. So this is back to the brick. So I have it scheduled so it automatically locks at 9, but I can lock it or unlock it during the day. So right now I have it unlocked, but if I say tap your brick and then it scans, like it actually has to scan it. And so now it's black. Sorry, if you're just listening, I'm also doing a video tutorial on the YouTube.
5: Just watch us on YouTube.
4: So now when I go to all of my apps are blacked out and I can't open it. And when you try to open it, it says, Instagram is blocked. Your phone is currently bricked. To access Instagram, open the brick app. And then you click back to living. And so for some people, like if you leave your brick at home because you're like, I don't want to be checking Instagram during the day or at school, you can lock it before you leave your brick at home. And so there is like an emergency, you get 5 emergency unbricks,
5: makes sense.
4: Especially because like if you lose it, but it is like, so that is the thing. It's like before when it was so easy to just press ignore and get back to your apps, the fact that you physically have to go get the thing to unlock it adds more friction to have you be like, have that second to think, like, do I really need to check Instagram right now? So there you go.
5: I love it. And thanks for that real life lesson.
4: Highly recommend. I am not being paid for this.
5: No, she's not.
4: But I could be.
5: And a texter makes a great point. I've heard about this before. They give up social media for every year for Lent, and they can't tell us how much more creative and active they are. I encourage you to do whatever you can do because it's a danger. And I'm glad that Meta and other companies are being sued for what I think is an addictive process and platform that they could do something about. They have plenty of money. News is next.
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7: Just after 11 o'clock, it's 78 degrees, partly cloudy and humid. Chances for some showers and storms later on with a high around 81. From the WTMJ Breaking News Center, I'm Neil Doyle. A deadly Monday afternoon across Milwaukee, three people killed in two separate shootings. The first was a road rage incident on the city's south side near 10th and Lapham, then a double shooting on the north side near 31st and Cameron. Police say they arrested two suspects in each of those shootings. Criminal charges are still pending. And despite the violence yesterday, overall shootings are down in the city. Milwaukee police say it's a good sign for the rest of this year, but there's still work to do. MPD Lieutenant Efrain Cornejo telling Wisconsin's Afternoon News.
8: We need people to help us when they know the individuals that are involved with guns that illegally have them and are involved in violent crime.
7: Homicides were down about 30% during the first half of this year. The Milwaukee Police Department also reviewing some new recommendations from Flock amid growing abuse of the camera network.
9: It remains to be seen whether Milwaukee Police will adopt any of Flock's recommendations, but the department has created a new audit system to identify unusual searches. MPD Risk Manager James Lewis.
10: Part of our audit is what helped catch the second officer. So in a sense, that audit and the robustness of it did work to catch additional bad actors.
9: Lewis helped design the new audit after the department's first misuse case. They even showed the system to Flock.
10: To say, hey, this is what we've done in response to these problems.
9: And what was the response?
10: You're the only department we know of that has this.
9: Jessica Tai, WTMJ News.
7: There are some conflicting reports on whether the Strait of Hormuz is open for commercial traffic. President Trump insisting it is open, while Iran claims it's closed and no signs of the two sides resuming negotiations.
11: The president just released a statement on the status of these negotiations. There are no talks or conversations going on or scheduled with the Islamic Republic of Iran. The naval blockade remains in full force and effect. The Hormuz Strait is open and operating. All water mines have been removed or detonated. Well, even so, threats exist on those waterways. What we saw here overnight, another ship coming under fire, hit by a projectile, according to British maritime trade officials. There was at least one casualty reported.
7: News Nation's Robert Sherman, Iran, currently in talks with Oman about management of the waterway. Time for News About Your Money, the WTMJ NX Wealth Management market update. Everything's still in the red. The NASDAQ is off over 1% at 26,359. The Dow sitting at 53,365. That's down about 91 points. And the S&P 500 is off about 40 at 7,705. 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
4: Time for a WTMJ Sports update from the Gerber Law Offices. One Call, That's All Sports Desk. Brewers are back at home tonight, starting a three-game series against the Mariners. And the Crew hoping to get a few different players back from injury. That includes Bryce Terang and Sal Frelick. Manager Pat Murphy on Wisconsin's Morning News.
5: I think you'll see Bryce give it a go. You know, he's nurturing some pretty sore ankle and a pretty sore knee. You know, this rest will... He's going to try it this week. Sal, I think, is a little further away. He's got to make sure that his shoulder is strong enough to withstand the day-to-day of the big leagues.
4: Kyle Harrison scheduled to take the mound tonight at American Family Field. All of our coverage right after the 6 o'clock news here on WTMJ. Just three more practices will be open to the public during Packers training camp, and one of those practices is currently underway as we speak. Green Bay now getting ready for its second preseason game. That's coming up Friday in Denver. And in less than 3 weeks, Wisconsin football will kick off the season against Notre Dame at Lambeau Field. Badgers hosting a public practice for fans tonight. That's at Camp Randall Stadium. 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Take a look at the roads, your WTMJ Time Saver traffic. Again, not seeing any major issues here as we are moving along through your Tuesday. Tapping the brakes a little bit, as usual, in our construction zone. 94 east and westbound, right near the stadium, but nothing too out of the ordinary there. So everything is moving along nicely.
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4: Partly cloudy, humid conditions as we move throughout today. High getting up around 81 degrees. We will see a chance for some showers and storms to move in late this afternoon into the early part of this evening. But then those should push out by late tonight. Should get some dry time this evening. Low down to 64. Plenty of sunshine Wednesday. Very comfortable. High of 76. And then mostly sunny on Thursday with highs in the low 80s. Right now, 75 degrees in Madison. We're sitting at 76 in Kenosha. And it's 78 in Milwaukee. I'm Deal Doyle, Outdoor Living Unlimited, WTMJ News Time, 1109.
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8: Polling.
9: How sucks. Much,
8: yeah. How much, be honest with yourself, I guess, unless you're a Republican voter and you voted for Tom Tiffany last week. Then you weren't really looking at the polls, I imagine. But for if you were voting in the Democratic primary, every time there was some horse race update on polls, how much did you let that influence how you were thinking about the race? I will admit that as someone who has to talk about this, talking about polls isn't low-hanging fruit to be able to talk about the state of the race. Campaigns use it, obviously, to understand what's working, what's not working, where they stand. So it's not that they're not useful. But as far as

0: how they shape public sentiment in a race, I think there's a lot of questions about that coming out of, at least in Wisconsin, coming out of last week and also the week before with how off the Michigan polls were for this U.S. Senate race there.
1: Not close.
0: So this was shared with us yesterday, and it has more implications, I think, for the ongoing Los Angeles mayoral run right now, but it also touches Wisconsin. So Median Strategies, and if you had gone to their website a week ago, they basically called themselves like an independent polling organization. And when pressed, there was called multiple times as far as talking about a poll they released for the Los Angeles mayoral race, in which Karen Bass retweeted that poll.
1: Mm-hmm.
0: So did not verify.
1: Because she was up.
0: And it turns out, not a real polling organization.
1: Short-term social media experiment.
0: So that's what they ended up, as they were pushed from journalists being like, what is the like basis of this poll? Basically came back and said like it was a social experiment to understand how polling impacts public sentiment on races. And the reason why this touches Wisconsin is they had also released a poll on the Wisconsin race showing Fran Hong up by like 20 points. Now, I don't remember seeing that poll. And I do think in the sharing of polls when things are up and things are down, especially with Bill and Joe, I know that they are constantly asking, like, what's the rating of that pollster?
1: Right.
0: Because you can go and verify who's doing the poll and what their lean is, who's funding them, and getting a little bit more idea. But it goes back to, it shouldn't impact at all, because as Charles Franklin says, this is always just a snapshot.
1: Yeah, it shouldn't.
0: And so I am on the side of, I don't think we should release poll numbers. I think you should base your vote not on who's leading in the polls or who's doing the best, but like, who do you want to vote for?
1: Exactly. That should always be the case. And I'm going to make my comments very specific. And I respect Charles Franklin, MBA Law School poll, the gold standard in Wisconsin, all of that. And I've interviewed him a number of times, including on the show and on the podcast. Mad respect. He does a great job. But my policy going forward is, this is my official Steve policy, not show policy, not station policy. If it's a candidate poll, I'm not going to reference it. I'm not going to use it.
0: We did it just yesterday.
1: I know, but I don't want to do that.
0: And right. Challenge? Are we not going to talk about polling status at all for the rest of this election cycle?
1: Well, that would probably be a healthy behavior. But I just had my conversation with my boss about this morning. And he goes, yeah, what are we doing here?
0: Do you think we could do it? You want to get through?
1: Absolutely.
0: Maybe with Joe and Bill, it'll be a little bit harder.
1: I can't control what they do.
0: But for you and I, when new polls come out, you don't want to talk about it?
1: I don't care. Now, with one caveat, that's candidate.
0: I want to go
1: poll.
0: Shake his hand for people who are just watching.
1: But that's candidate. Issues, I think
0: issues
1: people are more.
0: Fine.
1: Yes.
0: All right.
1: I just think they're to the Texas point, they're overrated in their significance. There's too many of them. They're frequently very wrong. The sort of methodology has
0: sometimes they're entirely made up.
1: Yeah, in this case. And they're often so misleading that I think they could have detrimental effects on some people who are, and I don't know what the number is on this because there's no way to quantify that, are influenced by what they see in the polls. Like, for extreme example, my guy or girl's got this, I'm busy that day, I'm not voting. And I've heard people say this, not in this race, but in previous races. So that's a real thing. I don't know how, again, I can't quantify it. I don't know why I get that we want to always look for things to sort of hook into a story or a cool topic, but given what we've seen going back into presidential elections and primaries and all of the histrionics about election methodology and the results, and you mentioned Michigan, and we certainly had the most recent result here last week, why would we use that as a news source or even a news generator? I'm not going to when it's candidate specific issues. I believe that most people are answering those questions honestly and they want to participate. For example, I mentioned the MU Law School poll yesterday, which is what I think you're talking about. Top 10 issues. I actually believe that those are the top 10 issues in Wisconsin with some slight variations because it's one poll, a snapshot, as Charles Franklin said. But I have more faith in that because it's more specific. Candidate stuff, I think people lie on purpose. I think people misdirect. I don't like that, but that's sort of, I think we're at the point where we have to just say, hold on a second. This is nuts.
0: All right, let's take a break quickly because I want to talk about focus groups on the other side of this.
1: Yeah.
0: Because that's something.

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5: 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Oh, what a nasty changeup. Down and away from Henderson. And Ohtani just casting his bat hopelessly.
4: 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Don't miss a pitch on the home of the Brewers, WTMJ.
1: Welcome back to Point Taken. I'm Kristen. He's Steve. And I was thinking about this a lot. So do you follow Sarah Longwell at all?
6: Yes. I see her videos.
1: So she's, I think she's either editor-in-chief or publisher for the Bulwark.
6: Bulwark Online, yeah.
1: In her podcast, she does multiple podcasts, but one of them is like the focus group. Because that's what she's
6: very good at.
1: She has
6: job.
1: Spent a decade doing focus groups. And she has a new book coming out that I think I'm going to read. It's How to Eat an Elephant One Vote at a Time or One Bite at a Time or something like that. And I thought about this a lot as far as it was spending a lot of time this year talking to Gen Z and how much I enjoyed that, of actually just having open-ended, curious conversations with normal people. And I don't know, is there an arm inside of Marquette or like who's running focus groups in Wisconsin? Because I think that tells us so much more than just the binary multiple choice question. Like I'm dabbling in this right now as we do our surveys in our newsletter. And like I probably could have a lesson in like how to conduct surveys or how to write them better than, you know, me at Saturday night. Like I get something done and it's kind of like thrown together. It's kind of a good question, but is it the most scientific? No. But in actually trying to understand why people think the way they think, is there really any replacement, whether it's who they're voting for or why they're voting a certain way, if they would ever swing from one party to the other? Like, is there any real question that has a singular one-word answer or two-word answer that can reveal that? Like, is there any way to get to that without actually having qualitative conversations and then aggregating, like using your brain to kind of aggregate what themes you can draw from those conversations? And so I'm just interested of, is there any group in Wisconsin that does that in like a nonpartisan way?
6: Yeah, I'm sure there are.
1: Hit me up.
6: The Zither group, is that one of the groups that does some of that stuff? And if I'm wrong, just tell me I'm wrong, because that came into my head. But I know I've participated in these groups over the years, especially on the issue of gun violence. I think Marquette's doing some of that.
1: Oh, do they?
6: Yeah.
1: I guess the closest thing to doing that is people who, like when you talk to people who do doors, like for during election season and knock a lot of doors to obviously promote themselves or, you know, try to get your vote and ask for your vote. But I think most people would say the best way to do doors is not necessarily give your pitch, but ask questions as far as what's on your mind. What are you like? What concerns you? And asking really good questions. So I guess if you do a lot of doors, that would be a better way to understand public sentiment. Because certainly I don't think you can just go off of what's online.
6: No.
1: Or even what's in these polls.
6: And I'm not saying you have to avoid the whole online, you know, all the world out there, because there's a lot of good stuff. We get topic ideas. We certainly find videos that are interesting and they prompt us to do a segment or two on them. There's value in that. There's value in all of that stuff. And I think you should be exposed as much as possible, including travel and all the things I always talk about. It is the Zither Group in Milwaukee. It's a nonpartisan organization dedicated to helping people connect despite individual differences. And that's the one that I participated on gun violence about 6-7 years ago. And it was very good. And they brought in all kinds of different people on all.

0: all sides of that, and that's sort of a rich experience. And there's others, I'm sure, that I'm forgetting about, because I did a lot of that stuff post shooting in Oak Creek. I guess for me, it goes back to what you said in the earlier. Wherever you're getting your stuff, ultimately it's about you, how you decide to vote. And if you find a candidate, and on the Democratic side, there were four candidates still in the race, there was something for everyone there. And voters decided by a slim margin to pick David Crowley. Fran Hong could have won as well if more people would have voted for her. And Keller Royce, we interviewed most of those people, actually all of them, the course of the show and in the podcast. And they all offered something slightly different. So there was options for people. But if you're a voter, going back to what we started this half hour with, a poll would tell me nothing about how I'm going to vote or anything about these candidates. I want to find out for myself. And you don't need a poll to do that. There's multiple interviews they do with every media organization in the state, television, radio, podcasts. It's all there if you want to spend the time. And that would be an example of good use of your smartphone or computer time, right? Because you're hearing their, unless they're AIing it, you're going to hear exactly what they say on a subject unfiltered, pretty much. Especially like our podcast, we didn't edit it at all. Our candidate podcast, we interviewed for 20 some minutes. They talked, we asked questions. The only edit was at the beginning and the end for time. That was it, nothing else.
1: Mm-hmm.
0: That's clean, but you have to invest that time. So rather than doom scrolling, going back to our brick conversation, or relying on polls, why would you do that? And a couple of texters have said they almost didn't vote a certain way because of polls.
1: Mm-hmm.
0: It's a real thing. And I trust these people from the 262 and the 414 that they actually had that contemplation in their head. And to me, that's dangerous. And I think this is why, for us, candidate polling, I don't see the value.
1: All right. So do not come to this show.
0: For candidate polls.
1: For candidate talking, breaking down candidate polls.
0: Unless other people are referencing them. And then I'll just tell them if they ask me to respond, not a fan of that. Don't believe it.
1: All right.
0: That's be my take.
1: We shook on it.
0: We didn't pinky a full handshake.
1: When's the last time you pinky swore someone?
0: Probably 30 years. Is that still a thing?
1: I do it with my daughter.
0: Are the kids still doing it? Still doing it with your daughter?
1: I did it with Frankie.
0: What do you make Frankie do about
1: it to me the other day.
0: She said, doing it for? Like, what's the Frankie thing that you're pinky?
1: I think it's, like promises. Like, after we're done doing this, you're going to get in the bath. And she goes, okay. It's a pinky promise. And then she does it.
0: And then she do it?
1: Yeah.
0: Good listener, Frankie. All right, quick break. 620 WTMJ.
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2: The I-94 reconstruction project through Milwaukee's west side could potentially take a couple of extra years.
0: Costs can go up. I'll give you some room on that.
2: That's always going to happen, right?
0: It's going to happen. Okay, fine. But the idea on the timeline, we only studied this project for 20 years.
2: Like the key phrase is potential delay. There are some ways they can reconfigure, maybe speed up one portion of the phases.
0: Okay, let's do that.
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3: Thanks for tuning in on this Tuesday. Talking Tuesday, Chris and I passion over some big topics. Always want to point you in the direction of our newsletter. I love that people are subscribing, get new subscribers every day. We put this out every Sunday at 9 a.m. We don't overburden you.
4: Ish.
3: Ish, yeah.
4: Sometimes I'm waking up on Sunday morning and finishing it, let's be honest.
3: There you go. But it's a quick read. I read it, and even though I'm involved in the creation of it, we sort of recap things. We highlight things that we think are important, including special interviews that we've done or events that were, in your case, more than me, moderating important focus groups or panels that you're involved in so much of that stuff, working on a documentary as well. I don't know how you do all this stuff, having a 2.5-year-old, almost three.
4: Almost three.
3: Yeah. Coming up pretty soon. I'm going to point you to the newsletter. Just text the word extra, E-X-T-R-A. And it's a fun read, and we do a fun recommendation. I told you what mine was earlier, The Chaos Machine, which is a great book about social media addiction and what we've done to our country and our culture because of it. And we just spent a lot of time talking about that. But it's fun stuff, too. Wisconsin recommendations, and as I always say, an homage to what your old show, highlighting something cool in Wisconsin. And full disclosure, mine was Packers this week, and yours was the Packers ladies at some point.
4: No, that was a couple weeks ago.
3: Don't remember, but you can find it on the newsletter.
4: And I love this week.
3: And it's not just a newsletter to get sent and no one reads. A lot of people open it, click on the links, so appreciate all of that. And there may be some exciting news about the newsletter being sponsored at some point, because I just had a conversation yesterday about that. So that's very cool.
4: Sponsored. There might be exciting news about a meetup.
3: Yes.
4: A point taken listener meetup.
3: Live,
4: we have some
3: live
4: leads.
3: in Oak Creek and not far from
4: my
3: house.
4: Did he get back to you as far as a date?
3: We just have to propose some dates. So this would be free.
4: Free.
3: And
4: love free.
3: Yeah. And there'd be pizza, which for you, free. Us, free. And the listeners, free.
4: Because where would it be?
3: I can't say it.
4: Oh.
3: And until we confirm the date. But they're all in over there. And you can probably figure it out by what I just said. Pizza, Oak Creek. Anyway, it is going to be first of many opportunities in the next year to sort of meet us, hang out, ask questions, just socialize.
4: Maybe we should start doing focus groups.
3: Yeah.
4: These could be like mini focus groups.
3: But
4: with
3: informal
4: like beer
3: focus
4: and
3: group.
4: Pizza.
3: Like to hear what people are thinking about, you know? I'll even buy you a beer if you have a medical ID, because that's my thing. Done it for at least 5 years.
4: I feel like if people came, you'd buy beer for more people than just people with medical IDs.
3: Probably.
4: You're pretty generous.
3: If I totaled up all that money, it'd be scary. Somebody hit me up.
4: I think you have plenty of money. I'm not really worried about that.
3: I remember one year.
4: How many vacations planned next year? Okay.
3: One year at Summerfest, the round was like 112. But I love those people, and I made the commitment, so I did it anyway. Anyway. It is fun. So that's going to be the first of many. I want to get Wolski's in the mix because I love Wolski's, and they would probably love to host it. It's a great place right around the corner from Scafidi's Hideaway or Hideout.
4: That place, that's where we really should go, because you haven't been.
3: No relation. Every time I go, the owner's not. No, I've been there. The owner's never there when I'm there.
4: That's what it is.
3: I want to drop the name or the idea. Look what my. Oh, but he's never there. Now we've emailed back and forth, but.
4: And you're sure you're not related?
3: Only in the sense we're both from Sicily, not directly related. We don't share
4: because there's actually a fair amount of Breys in Wisconsin.
3: Yeah, are you related to those?
4: I don't know. That's the question sometimes of when I meet someone, and that sometimes they pronounce it Bray, sometimes they pronounce it Bry, but there's like distant cousins.
3: It's interesting how one group can pronounce it one way, because I have examples in my community where like half the family says it one way. What are you supposed to go with if you're not in the family, like that way or the other way? That seems confusing to me. All right. He's never confusing. He's America's favorite newsman, Neil Doyle. Before we get to any or all of his information, here's now the latest from ABC.
5: ABC News, I'm Michelle Franzen. Pennsylvania's attorney general announced the alleged leader of a cocaine trafficking ring involving Penn State University students and two student fraternities.

0: He surrendered this morning. 24-year-old Agostino Abatiello was arraigned on numerous felonies. 13 other suspects are also charged.
1: Officials say between 2023 and 2024, two of the suspects made regular trips to New York and Philadelphia to buy as much as a kilogram of the drug at a time. They say the cocaine was then allegedly packaged to sell to students at two fraternity houses. The drugs were allegedly then sold to other students with payments in cash or using apps. Officials say one of the suspects was known as the largest dealer of coke for Penn State students.
0: ABC's Lionel Moyes. The battle over reopening the Strait of Hormuz heating up. President Trump claims the strait is now U.S. territory. Iran says it controls the shipping waterway. Air defense systems in the UAE activated today due to a missile threat. And oil prices rising due to uncertainty in the Middle East. This is ABC News.
2: 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I'm Neil Doyle. A Wisconsin judge has ended a special funding exemption for Milwaukee County approved in last year's state budget. It allowed the county to keep all of the money from certain motor vehicle fines and forfeitures. Normally, counties keep half of that money, with the other half going to the Common School Fund, which helps pay for school library resources across the state. The Wisconsin Institute for Law and Liberty sued, arguing the exemption violates the state constitution. In a ruling late last week, a judge also agreed, permanently blocking that provision. Tech giant Oracle is now dropping its lawsuit against Wisconsin utility regulators over new rules designed to protect electric customers from data center costs. The company was challenging a new We Energy's rate structure, which requires data center developers to provide financial guarantees for their massive energy needs. But now the company dropping that suit, the Public Service Commission, saying it stands behind the financial protections for ratepayers. Oracle is part of the $15 billion AI data center project in Port Washington. And a man taken into custody in Fond du Lac County after leading officers on a high-speed chase and hiding in a cornfield.
3: The 40-year-old man from Fond du Lac was arrested Monday after leading police on a chase for over 12 miles. It began on Highway 175 when the sheriff's office says the driver fled a traffic stop. The suspect then fled on foot into a cornfield and hid for several hours. He was eventually arrested without incident. A sheriff's deputy and police officer suffered minor injuries, and two sheriff's office cars were damaged. The suspect has several felony charges pending and was already on probation for cocaine and firearm convictions. Jessica Gatso, WTMJ News.
2: 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The Dow is at 53,371. That's down about 86 points. And the S&P 500 also in the red, down 41 at 7,700. 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Take a look at the roads. Your WTMJ Time Saver traffic still seeing a little bit of a slowdown, 94 east and westbound right near the stadium interchange, but really nothing out of the ordinary there. Our other work zones looking good, and the entire system, things are moving along nicely. As for your forecast, partly cloudy, a little humid today. We'll see a high around 81. Chances then for some showers and storms late this afternoon into the early part of this evening. We'll see some pop-up spots in some areas, and then that rain should move out by late tonight, a low down to 64. Plenty of sunshine Wednesday, comfortable with a high of 76, and then mostly sunny Thursday, highs in the low 80s. Right now, 78 degrees in Green Bay. We're sitting at 76 in Waukesha, and it's 79 in Milwaukee. I'm Neil Doyle, Outdoor Living Unlimited, WTMJ News Time, 1134.
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3: This is an interesting one because I've actually interviewed the head of the off-road ATV UTV Association of Wisconsin, Randy Hayden, and it's never been more popular. It's you know, multi-million-dollar industry in the state of Wisconsin, off-road vehicles. But you found this story, Wisconsin Public Radio. More than half of the people, this is just interesting, just from the age part of it. More than half the people dead this year in Wisconsin off-road vehicle crashes were over 60. Why do you think that is? Just without even reading the story, or I know you read it, but like, what would your guess be?
4: My guess was going to be, I mean, I don't know. Like, that's why it grabbed me, because now I've read the article, because it's hard to answer that question without knowing what's inside the article. But like, just on face value, as far as why are people dying more who are older than 60 who are driving these like off-road vehicles. And part of me wanted to think it was, I don't know, because you're a little bit more, if you get in an accident, it's harder to recover potentially.
3: Potentially, yeah.
4: But do you want to give what the real reason is? Or what the the supposed real reason is?
3: I actually also interviewed the DNR warden who was interviewed in the story. He's been on my outdoor show a couple times. He's actually on in a couple weeks on this issue. It's about safety, and I would say it's older users sort of disregarding the rules because they've never had a safety class. They're not required to. Anyone born before 1988 never has to take a class in the safety of these vehicles, the operation and use. And it's stubbornness. It's like, I describe it this way, and I use this for a lot of different topics. You're not going to tell me and then fill in the rest.
4: I don't understand why the magic number of 38? It's kind of like the magic number of 25 is all of a sudden that. When you can rent a car.
3: It's the date is 88 when this was when they created this safety requirement. So anyone born before that doesn't have to. So the number is going to change every year. It'll just add a year every year.
4: So what age are you supposed to take it?
3: Anyone under 38. Anyone born after 1988, you take it. So you're already an adult, but you should. But older adults don't have to.
4: That's such a dumb rule.
3: It's just, it was grandfathered, and that's how the rule was written. The law was written. That's it. There's no science behind it.
4: There's no science behind it. Like,
3: not
4: that's
3: at all.
4: What's really dumb. All right, we've recognized that these are dangerous enough that we should be teaching classes. We have data that shows that the people who do take classes versus don't take classes are less likely to die. At some point, as a public health measure, do you just say to people, like, no, man, like, you got to take the safety class. Like, I don't care that you think you don't need it. Like, we're doing this for you.
3: Yeah, it's a safety thing. And Randy Harden, who I mentioned before, is mentioned in the piece as well. He's the president of the Wisconsin ATV UTV Association. And he says, you have to wear protective gear. I've interviewed him a number of times on my outdoor show. It's their biggest challenge is to get people to understand these are vehicles that can kill you if you don't operate them safely. And as we know, chaos is the chaos effect is you never can control everything. You hit a bump, you lose control. All these things happen on snowmobiles and ATVs, UTVs. I would say my argument is older people, and I'm in that group because I'm a senior, they don't take this stuff seriously. And they just think they're invincible, even though they're not. They are more likely to get injured because they're old. And it's just, it kills me. And the interesting, I think there was a really great fact in here. Only three women died, so women are being smarter than men. Love that.
4: That one didn't shock me at all.
3: But two of those were over 65. So again, three, but two are over 65.
4: They also said it's hard to track how often alcohol's involved.
3: Yes.
4: Because of toxicology, like the time it takes to get the toxicology reports.
3: So what are we talking about? It's rollovers, collision with trees, ejections, all those things happen. I'm really, my grandkids ride with my brother-in-law on his ATV. And I'm very...
4: At like a cabin or in cabin, like the neighborhood?
3: Cabin and trails.
4: Okay.
3: And I'm, one, they're wearing helmets, which Jeff is very good at this. And also, let's maintain some control because they're little kids. And they don't always do everything the way, you know, they'll let go. You have to be careful with that. It's just an awareness this is a problem. But what I love is in this WPR piece, you have the head of the association and one of the DNR wardens who's very involved in safety. That's why I have him on my outdoor show, saying the same thing. You should take to training and you should pay attention to the rules. And that means helmets. That means all the gear. Stop being stupid. Why would you want to have something bad happen when you don't have to?
4: Because I haven't ridden on one. I think maybe once.
3: Oh, really?
4: But like they're souped up golf carts, right? Like they can go
3: yeah,
4: way faster than a
3: yeah,
4: golf
3: cart. They can go fast.
4: Because
3: yeah.
4: Like I know what it is to drive a golf cart, and I know how little protection you have if like a golf cart were to flip, but you can only go so fast. But these things like go really fast. There's not usually that much protection. There's no airbags. They're not tested hundreds of times like cars are to be like safer and safer, right? Like what is the actual utility of it?
3: Just get around. Yeah,
4: and
3: recreational fun. And I also
4: know. Do you take it off-roading? Is that the point?
3: It's one of the fastest growing sectors of recreation in the state because there's trails being added every day. I've talked to all the counties in the state and they're adding these trails. People want to do it. Think about.
4: So do you go on, sorry, I'm not trying to cut you off, but no. So you go on like
3: networks of
4: snowmobile trails, but in the summer?
3: Yes, basically. Yeah. But they don't always coincide. Sometimes they have separate trails. Sometimes in the non-winter months, you can use those snowmobile trails. But it's different. And it's all postage. You got to be very careful about what you do because snowmobilers are very specific as well.
4: So it's as much about getting around as it is about the ride itself.
3: There are whole communities that people connect this way. They drive to their buddy's house by ATV because they're not going on the roads. They know, they can get there. There's so many trails now. One of the fastest growing segments, again, of recreation in Wisconsin is ATV-UTV. It's amazing. It's a great sport. I've been invited to their big get-togethers. I'm going to go to one in the next year or two. They gather and they talk.
4: What do they do?
3: They have.
4: Is it like a Harley homecoming? Like they all just ride their little
3: ride
4: UTVs hang out?
3: They have races. They have everything. It's fun. Educational awareness, safety training, all the things these older riders, me potentially, should be doing. Again, let's stop being stupid. Be responsible, old people. I'm speaking to you directly as an old person. Be responsible. All right, we're going to talk Packers after this.
4: All right, sounds good.
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3: I think it's a safe assumption that a lot of you, and certainly us, are Green Bay Packers fans. So I was looking at this morning, or did you? I think you shared it.
4: I sent it.
3: Yeah.
4: So it's a quintessential J.R. Radcliffe story from Milwaukee Journal Sentinel, as far as just weird, quirky things outside of the X's and O's of Packers stories. Where do Packers rank in Nielsen Fandom Index? Now, as a longtime employee of Nielsen, was this always a thing? Has this always been a fandom index thing?
3: I didn't work on that side of it. I did TV, network TV primarily, and big markets. But yeah, they've always measured this stuff, at least for a long time. And they're trying to, they have these metrics to determine. And I know some of it is merchandise sales. And
4: so this is what goes into it. To formulate the list, Nielsen used its own data on apparel purchases, event attendance, streaming, social media following, TV viewership, radio listening, betting intent, an overall interest level.
3: Yeah.
4: So I don't know what balance and weight they put any of these variables as they measure this, but I'm going to say I'm a little surprised we were third.
3: I'm not, because the passion for Green Bay is incredible. And if you look,
4: I'm surprised we're not first.
3: No,
4: but maybe
3: Buffalo,
4: I'm biased.
3: I know a lot of Buffalo Bills fans because I used to work with a lot of guys from Buffalo when I worked for Nielsen. Actually, they are even more rabid than we are.
4: Okay.
3: And there's actually a lot of similarities between the two cities, both northern climes, both that fan base that's just spectacular. Buffalo's going into a new stadium this year, so they've got that excitement. Maybe that's part of it as well, season ticket base. And my daughter, Chrissy, worked for the Buffalo Bills for a summer when she was out going to school in New York State. This is like the negative side of me. This is the part that people don't like. I'm happy that the Bears are like 20. Because all I hear about from these knuckleheads is, it's, the second city and all this. You know, we're so much better than you. Well, yeah, show me something.
4: But it's interesting because, Buffalo Bills was one with 208 points.
3: Right.
4: And 100 is the average. Kansas City Chiefs was 194. Packers were 172. Bengals were after us with 160. Eagles were 151. Los Angeles, 86, New York, 85. And those were the two bottom markets, which is interesting. So I was with my buddy last night who has Wisconsin ties, currently lives in New York, and I hadn't seen him in like a year. And so I was asking him about the New York summer, right? Of like, what are the vibes like in New York right now, especially after the Knicks won? And he goes like, the vibes, this is the best New York has ever felt. But he also said, like, in the comparison of being here when the Bucks won the championship compared to the Knicks, he goes, none of these people are basketball fans. He's like, the amount of people who just all of a sudden decided that they cared. Because you get to bigger markets like that, and I think you're not going to have the same rabid fan base because there's too much other stuff to do.
3: Yeah, the diversity of things you can do.
4: And the diversity of how many people there don't even really care about sports.
3: Yeah.
4: And so it is interesting if you think about Buffalo, Kansas City, and Green Bay. Although I will say Wisconsin's very lucky to have as many professional sports teams as we do.
3: We are lucky.
4: Considering the size of our state.
3: And other than the Brewers not winning a World Series, performing at a pretty high level.
4: Mm-hmm.
3: What I think is interesting beyond that is this: Green Bay is it's of all of those top, 100? They're the smallest markets.
4: Well, they're always the smallest market.
3: Yeah, but to accomplish that, given that size,
4: but I think
3: amazing.
4: It's because they're the smallest market.
3: Nothing else to do. Yeah, I get it.
4: There's nothing else to do. I also think this is interesting because of how spread out Packer fans are.
3: Yeah.
4: Right? Because, you know, you go to everyone's second favorite team is the Packers. Not everyone, but a lot of people.
3: And it'd be even bigger if they wouldn't have force-fed all those people on the western side of the state, the Minnesota Vikings, all those years, because it's in the Minnesota TV market, which makes absolutely no sense. The bottom line answer on that is you give them both choices, and I can guarantee you every day of the week, every week of the year, the Packers fans would outweigh the Vikings fans if they had a choice. They don't have a choice.
4: Those poor Wisconsinites.
3: Quick story, even though we've got to go to break. I'm in a golf course, extreme western Wisconsin, and I'm surrounded by Vikings merchandise. And I said to the owners, like, are we in Wisconsin? He goes, yeah, yeah. I go, what's with all the Vikings stuff? Oh, that's our team. I go, wrong team, wrong state, buddy. We're in Wisconsin. And he took offense to it.
4: Did he kick you out?
3: No, I still golfed there. And golfed well that day. All right, and Bob from Waukesha, loyal listener, fan forever, he's a Go Bears guy. I hear you, Bob.
4: I'm sorry.
3: Well, I love you, Bob. But enough of that. That's not nonsense.
4: The Hammond Bears.
3: Bob says they're super. Yeah, the Hammond Bears. Good luck with that, Bob. Quick break.
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12: Gone to Carolina in my
3: I asked for some James Taylor today. Yeah. I like James Taylor. You like James Taylor?
12: Mm-hmm.
3: He's of my era.
12: Smooth.
3: He is smooth.
12: Calming.
3: It's relaxing. Yeah, yeah, yeah. What's your go-to relaxing artist in your generation?
12: Ooh, I mean, there's a fair amount. Lumineers. Mumford and Sons. Abbott Brothers.
3: One of the Mumford and Sons artists is married to that actress. God, what is her name?
12: Carey Mulligan.
3: Yes.
12: We're finishing the second season of Beef right now, and she's in it. She's excellent. She's always excellent.
3: Great actress.
12: Noah Kahan is a more recent.
3: You got some good ones.
12: Yeah. That kind of music is like the lyrical indie. I don't even know if it's rock, but that's kind of my vibe. We're going to see Mumford and Sons in Madison in September.
3: You're like going to concerts all of a sudden. Or is that
12: cool mom?
3: You're a cool mom. There you go. Cool mom, Kristen Bride. Today's show we call it Talking Tuesday behind the scenes, but tomorrow is going to be very guest centric. So who's coming up on tomorrow?
12: We got Tom Content, who is from the Citizens Utility Board, a very reliable actor when it comes to talking about energy and data centers. So we're going to talk to him. And we're also going to talk to John Dietrich, who ongoing conversations around gun violence across the state. They have another event coming up, him and James Causey. We're going to have two of their panelists from their event coming up this weekend that I'm really excited about because I think it's directed towards the youths, as we were referencing yesterday.
3: I love when you say that.
12: So, yeah. So, going to be a good show tomorrow.
3: All right. Looking forward to it. Looking forward to you being with us as well. Thanks for listening. News is next on 620 WTMJ. Enjoy.

0: It's WTMJ's Debbie Lozaga. 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

0: It's 12 o'clock. I'm Greg Matzik. This is Wisconsin's Midday News for Tuesday, August 18th. Your top story, a man charged in a deadly shooting spree appears in court.
1: I'm Jessica Tai. Tensions rise in the war with Iran.
0: Partly cloudy, a little more humid today, high of 81 degrees, chance for thunderstorms throughout the day and into the evening hours, overnight low in the mid-60s. It's 78 and partly cloudy in Milwaukee at 12:01. From the WTMJ Breaking Newsroom, the man accused of a deadly shooting spree earlier this month in Milwaukee makes his first court appearance.
2: Thomas Zelikoffer's cash bond was set at $1 million. He faces three counts of first-degree intentional homicide and four counts of possessing a firearm as a convicted felon. Prosecutors say he killed 26-year-old Vanessa De Herrera and 29-year-old Scott Buchholz near 21st and Pierce on August 8th. About 20 minutes later, prosecutors say he killed 39-year-old Shamar LaHare near 39th and Townsend. Zelikoffer was arrested last week after a standoff, along with his cousin Elena Cole, who was charged with harboring a felon and three counts of child neglect. Zelikoffer's next appearance in court is next Monday. Nizer Spencer, WTMJ News.
1: Oracle is dropping its lawsuit against Wisconsin utility regulators over new rules designed to protect electric customers from data center costs.
3: The tech company sued the Public Service Commission earlier this summer over requirements that some large data centers provide financial guarantees for their electricity needs. Oracle argued the rules could add $100 million in annual costs, but the tech giant has now voluntarily dismissed the lawsuit without much explanation. Oracle is involved in the planned $15 billion AI data center campus in Port Washington, which is expected to begin operations next year. Neil Doyle, WTMJ News.
0: Iran's top negotiator says the Strait of Hormuz is closed, while President Donald Trump insists that it's open and safe. News Nation's Robert Sherman.
4: The president says that talks with Iran have hit a standstill and aren't happening. This was a statement that he released saying there are no talks or conversations going on or scheduled with the Islamic Republic of Iran. The naval blockade remains in full force and effect. The Hormuz Strait is open and operating. All water mines have been removed or detonated. Two attacks, both of them happened off of the coast of Oman, according to British maritime trade officials, within the last 24 hours. Each of those incidents resulted in casualties, showing that this pressure and this tension still exists in those waterways.
0: The negotiated 60-day ceasefire between the two sides ended on Monday.
1: Ukrainian forces are carrying out one of their biggest drone attacks on Russia since the war started. They're using more long-range drones for strikes deep inside Russia. Moscow's mayor says Ukraine launched more than 600 drones at the Russian capital overnight. ABC's Lama Hassan.
5: This was another massive aerial attack on the Moscow region. The mayor saying that Ukraine launched 620 drones overnight. They managed to shoot down 180 of them, hitting a high-rise building. And once again, we're also seeing a Wildberries warehouse targeted. That is Russia's equivalent of Amazon. We saw Ukraine doing this over the weekend as well. And one of the main goals here for Ukraine is to bring the war or try to bring the war to the ordinary Russian citizen. And the other reason is because Ukraine has accused Wildberries of handling military goods.
1: The latest phase of the war has directly impacted Russia's domestic fuel supplies and dented the Russian economy.
0: Well, roughly 2 months until the Milwaukee Bucks begin the regular season. Fans already showing interest in tickets. Bucks president Josh Gleshing.
6: We've sold more tickets in the days following, substantially more tickets. In the days following the schedule release than we have in years past.
0: Bucks begin the season on the road against the Wizards October 21st before hosting the Chicago Bulls two nights later. Time for news about your money in the WTMJ Annex Wealth Management Market Update. 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The Dow is off about 100 points at 53,370. NASDAQ down about 270 points at 26,376. And the S&P lagging about 40 points in the red at 7706. 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
1: 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We're looking ahead. 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
3: Time for a WTMJ Sports Update from the Gruber Law Office's One Call That's All Sports Desk. The Brewers begin a six-game homestand tonight. The Mariners are in town from Seattle. Manager Pat Murphy with an update on Bryce Terang and Sal Frelick.
4: I think you'll see Bryce give it a go. You know, he's nurturing some pretty sore ankle and a pretty sore knee. But I think, you know, this rest, he's going to try it this week. Sal, I think, is a little further away. He's got to make sure that his shoulder is strong enough to withstand the day-to-day of the big leagues.
3: Shortstop Cooper Pratt is expected to begin a rehab assignment this evening. Coverage of tonight's game begins at 6:05 on WTMJ. At Packers camp, second-round pick Brandon Cisse continues to rotate in with the number one defense, pushing fellow cornerbacks like Keyshawn Nixon and Carrington Valentine, all part of the plan, according to general manager Brian Gutekunst.
5: Sometimes you're going to want to see a younger player go against, you know, better receivers to see how they do, and you're just moving guys around to kind of see how that works. So we're in that phase and just trying to get, you know, as much information on these guys as we can before we get to the regular season.
3: Packers continue preseason play Friday night in Denver against the Broncos.
6: Checking out the roads with your WTMJ Time Saver traffic. I do want to alert you right now to an incident in Racine County. They're calling it an incident. Can't tell from the cameras exactly what's happening, but 4194 South, very close to County K, the right lane is blocked right now. There are a handful of emergency responders. There are a couple of people outside of vehicles off to the side. I will say I did just note during that sports update that there was a fire truck out there, and that fire truck has now left. So hopefully, whatever incident this is, it is ramping up. But in the meantime, we do still have some emergency responders on 4194 South, right by County K. The right lane is blocked right now.
3: Partly cloudy, a little more humid today. Chance for some afternoon and evening showers, high 81. Partly cloudy tonight at a low of 64. Sun returns on Wednesday and Thursday. 76 the high on Wednesday, 80 the high on Thursday. Partly cloudy on Friday, just a slight chance of a shower or storm at a high of 80 degrees. 74, partly cloudy in Milwaukee at 12:09.
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3: Let's take a look at the radar. It's definitely not a big line of anything moving our way, so things will sort of have to piece themselves together for us to see a little bit of rain. But it seems like those opportunities in the last several days, it's kind of come together and then fizzled out before it got to Milwaukee. So it indicates the forecast does a 40% chance of showers today, but I'm sure there are going to be some who don't get wet at all and some who maybe get a little bit more of it. We'll try and track it throughout the day.
6: We also have TMJ4 meteorologist Lauren Larson joining us at 1:37. She is tracking it all right now.
1: It's now at noon on Wisconsin's Midday News.
6: Happening now, two astronauts are taking a spacewalk. More than 230,000 people around the world are watching this live right now. The astronauts stepped outside the International Space Station this morning to do some repair work. They're replacing a crucial piece of equipment for communication. It's a space-to-ground antenna.

0: antenna. It transmits data and allows high-speed communication between the space station and mission control in Houston. So just hearing that, you get an idea of how important this piece of equipment is. Retired astronaut Leroy Chow, who was born right here in Milwaukee, was one of the astronauts who first installed the antenna more than 20 years ago. And here's how he describes taking a spacewalk.
1: The experience of going on a spacewalk, or what we call EVA, extravehicular activity, the one word I could use to describe it is surreal. It's almost like I remember, even though I've done six, every time it was almost like I was in a dream.
0: Remember when we talked to Dr. Chow? It was when the NASA mission was cut short because the astronaut got sick, and NASA wasn't saying anything about it. And we thought, well, what exactly is going on here? And it was really interesting to hear from Dr. Chow, especially because he's from Milwaukee.
2: Very crazy story.
0: Yeah, well, Chow calls today's spacewalk critically important. Today's mission was scheduled to take about 6.5 hours, so we have at least another 90 minutes to go. That time, by the way, does not include the time it takes to get in and out of those spacesuits.
2: Well, social media giant Meta is back in court today facing a lawsuit from nearly 30 state attorneys general, including Wisconsin, which argues features on Facebook and Instagram have had a negative effect on the mental health of individuals.
3: In court filings, Meta estimates it could be forced to pay damages up to $1.4 trillion if it loses this case, though Judge Yvonne Gonzalez-Rogers has called that number unreasonable, according to the outlet Law 360. Meta recently revealed it spent $2.4 billion on legal expenses in the second quarter of 2026 alone. And while that's relatively small potatoes for such a large company, it could add up, with hundreds of similar cases expected to go to trial in the coming months. Mike Dubusky, ABC News.
2: So remember in March of this year, there was a Los Angeles state court, and they were working with an individual. It became a bellwether case. Well, the jury ultimately decided to hand down a landmark $6 million verdict against Meta and Google. This was the nation's very first social media addiction bellwether trial. Now all these other things are popping up, and this is a massive one. So you got roughly 30 state attorneys general, including here from Wisconsin, arguing about the potential pitfalls here of social media giants such as Meta, Facebook, and Instagram. So that continues today. We'll have more from Dubusky coming up later today on our Tech Tuesday segment in the 2 o'clock hour.
0: Well, is the hottest new pickleball partner your local politician? I guess we'll see. The Jackson Park Farmers Market in Milwaukee is hosting Play Pickleball with Your Local Politician later this month. For just $10, beginners can sign up and rally with county supervisors, aldermen, state lawmakers, and a state senator. If playing pickleball isn't your thing, you can always watch, maybe discover whether your city council member has a killer backhand or just a killer campaign handshake. There are also more than 30 market vendors to check out. So here's a midday question for you. Do you want to play pickleball with a politician, or would you rather keep politics off the court? And if you do want to play pickleball with a politician, which one?
2: It's a very good question here. I don't know if there's a simple answer, right? I guess it's an attempt to sort of humanize elected officials, some of whom you may have voted for, some of whom you may have differing opinions than. Perhaps it's a way to humanize those individuals or connect with your lawmakers here. The name Scott Spiker really stands out to me. It just sounds like a good pickleball name, right?
0: And he is participating.
2: Right. I don't know if he's good at pickleball, but that jumps off the page. Scott Spiker, pickleball.
0: I like that. I like where you're going with that. So let us know. Do you think this is ridiculous? Do you think it's crazy? Do you want nothing to do with playing with a politician, playing some pickleball? Or do you think this is a great idea? You can text us at the Sonny Unlimited WTMJ Talk and text line. That's 855-616-1620. By the way, there are 11 elected officials scheduled to play. They include, among some of the others, not just Spiker, but Milwaukee Common Council Alderman Peter Bergelis, State Assembly Rep Priscilla Prado, and State Senator Tim Carpenter.
2: Enjoy. Bring your paddles. It's 12:14 on WTMJ.
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2: A little more muggy today as compared to yesterday. High of 81 degrees. There's some stuff on the radar out to the west, western Wisconsin, Dubuque area, even a little bit in Illinois. Then stuff converging from the north that'll end up in central Wisconsin. If it all pieces together, we could be wet here in the later part of the afternoon and later on this evening. But it could fizzle, as we've seen over the last several days here, especially over the weekend, where didn't get much falling in terms of rain in southeastern Wisconsin. So we'll keep an eye on it. Otherwise, cloudy skies eventually here in our high of 81 degrees. Wednesday and Thursday look really nice. Temperatures in the mid to upper 70s, maybe touching 80 degrees on Thursday with plenty of sunshine. It's 74 right now, partly cloudy in Milwaukee at 1217. Well, every year, each branch of the military creates enlistment goals, and they're typically tied to the federal fiscal year, so October 1st through September 30th. With just over a month to go in the fiscal year, the Army, Navy, and Air Force have all reached their enlistment goals. In fact, now you got a wait list. The Air Force reached their enlistment goal in April. Let's welcome in ABC's Jim Ryan. Jim, this is the third consecutive year that all active duty military services have met recruiting goals. It was just a few years ago there was a recruiting crisis. So what is driving the turnaround here?
3: Well, economics, that's a big part of it, certainly. There is a war overseas as well, and that probably is a part of it as well. But if you look at the economy, during the pandemic, of course, recruitment essentially fell off because you couldn't do recruiting drives on college campuses, high school campuses, and so it really went to nearly zero. It's been essentially rebounding since then. And yes, for the last 3 years, all of the military branches have hit their goals. The Marine Corps also on track, along with the Navy, the Army, and the Air Force to meet their goals this year. So yeah, it's all kind of coming together now.
2: So how have the branches modernized their entry standards? You referenced a couple of things that maybe they weren't able to do a few years back.
3: Well, that's true. Well, first of all, I mean, the recruiting has certainly changed. It used to be a TV and radio sort of thing. Now it's all over social media. YouTube has channels dedicated and dropping ads into various videos out there as well. But yeah, the standards have changed somewhat. Now, the Pentagon won't say that they've relaxed their standards, but they are trying to help people get in if you're, you know, a little heavy, maybe, or you haven't met the goals on the standardized testing, then they'll give you a chance. They'll help coach you along and then test you again and see if you can make it in. So, yeah, the method of recruiting has changed. The message has changed somewhat. And now we're seeing perhaps the fruits of that.
2: I remember when I was in high school, there used to be like an ROTC day at Brookfield Central High School. And there was like a strip mall that was adjacent to a movie theater where you could walk in. It was sort of a recruitment and enlistment a hub right there in the city that I grew up in. And then you'd see ads during the NFL, right? The Army, the Navy, the Air Force, the Marines. We are the Armed Forces. And then you get back to the Rams and St. Louis Cardinals playing football. So it seems like some of that has changed. I don't see those strip mall locations much anymore. I'm not sure what's happening at the high schools. I'm quite removed from that. Fewer traditional methods of advertising, but you mentioned the YouTube channels and kind of where younger people are and where they're digesting information is sort of a big thing.
3: Oh, right, yeah. And on TikTok and on various social media, you'll see ads dropped in there as well. So, yeah, the military, the Pentagon is trying to meet kids where they are. And yes, there have been recruiting drives at high schools now and also on college campuses to try to convince people that, you know what, if you don't have a lot of job prospects after you graduate, come on, sign up. Why not? And yeah, and in fact, the Pentagon itself has issued what it calls a survey that it gives to potential recruits. And it asks the simple question, if you were to consider joining the U.S. military, Greg, what would be the main reason? Well, top 10 reasons, pay, tuition, gaining experience and work experience, work skills, travel, health, and medical benefits. So you can see that as much as it is about patriotism, it's also about pragmatism and trying to find work in an economy that doesn't have a lot of jobs to offer.
2: It's a really interesting point because we're talking about just yesterday the rising cost of tuition at UW campuses. And while it's under the rate of inflation, it's still going up, right? And it's still a thing. And that's a story really in

0: every state with a state university system. So instead of going into debt, I assume some are coming out of high school saying, well, why not make money, right? Maybe 20 years I can retire and get on the pension.
1: Well, absolutely. And in the meantime, pick up my degree, have the military pay for it, have medicine paid for, the VA system. So, yeah, I think it's a fairly attractive thing to people who are coming out of their education and deciding, well, now where do I go?
0: I'm wondering just if you polled all those who thought about recruiting or have enlisted, I'm wondering how many would cite the long-term benefits of a career in the armed forces, looking ahead that 20 or 30 years, which triggers the pension plan, and then a certain percentage of your income comes back to you for the rest of your life. I'm wondering how many would look that far ahead versus the sort of, well, I could go into debt today or make money tomorrow.
1: Well, you know, kids being kids, they're probably fairly short-sighted about that. You know, it's like, well, how am I going to afford Christmas this coming year for my family? How am I going to afford that new car that I'd like to buy? And yeah, this is an opportunity to go ahead and do that in the short term. But yeah, the pension certainly is something that's attractive to a lot of those folks coming in. You know, they and ABC talked to something like 40 recruits along with recruiters. And they all kind of say the same thing, that, you know what, it's a good career choice alongside the others that maybe don't exist anymore.
0: So, Jim, how do the armed forces keep the momentum here? Because, like I mentioned, just a few years ago, I mean, it was crisis territory. Sure. Now you got a wait list for qualified applicants.
1: Well, it's kind of out of the hands of the military, isn't it? I mean, if the economy is kind of simmering along and doing well and jobs are being created and people are finding, and interest rates are coming down, people can afford homes, then the military might lose some of its luster. So, I mean, we saw this after the recession in 2008. Right? The economy was in the tank, essentially. So in 2009, 2010, you saw an explosion of people walking into recruiting offices. The recruiting for the Army was even stronger than it is today, at something like 80,000 people signed up. This year, this fiscal year, it was 61,000. So, yeah, the military is sort of a canary in a coal mine as far as the economy goes. It sort of predicts what's going to happen next, potentially.
0: Yeah, pretty significant increase now in recruiting goals, as those will be going up. You got a wait list now in the armed forces versus the crisis we experienced just 4 years ago in 2022. ABC's Jim Ryan reporting from Dallas, Texas. We appreciate it, Jim. Thank you.
1: Thanks, Greg.
0: They used to come door to door. Right. The recruitment people from the Army would come to your house. If you were like an incoming senior in high school, you could expect the summer after your junior year, somebody was going to become knocking, saying, have you thought about this as a potential career or instead of college? Have you thought about this? I don't know if that happens much anymore. I'm kind of removed from that. And I have two daughters, so I don't think anybody's coming around to the house anytime soon from the Army. But that used to be part of their recruitment pitch. There was a kind of a central office near a movie theater in Brookfield. And
2: in the malls. I remember those offices.
0: Yes, they were all over the place. It was so common. So they've had to adjust here quite a bit. But good to see those numbers back to where they are today, because it was crisis mode coming out of the pandemic.
2: Well, and an interesting angle, too, that we first told you about yesterday when this was breaking. The Trump administration has argued that the surge reflects confidence in its leadership. But what we're finding out is that's not what people who are signing up are saying. They're saying it's because of those economic reasons. Hey, I need help paying for college, or the health care looks good, or I just need a reliable career.
0: Yeah, we just did that story yesterday about how tuition could be going up in a university system near you, right? We talked about the two-year tuition freeze proposal from the universities of Wisconsin, but on the backside of that would be a two-year increase at or below inflation levels. So yes, the cost of college only is going up, and you've got some good long-term opportunities here in the armed forces. Interesting stuff. 12:25 here at WTMJ, Wisconsin's Midday News podcast, built by Siding Unlimited. 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
2: 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I'm Greg Mancic. 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Your top story, new details on violence at the end of the state fair.
7: I'm Jessica Tai. A man arrested after hiding in a cornfield after a high-speed chase.
2: Partly cloudy, humid, chance of showers and storms later tonight.
8: ABC News, I'm Michelle Franzen. The stalemate in the Strait of Hormuz hitting another snag. President Trump in a post claims the waterway is part of a U.S. territory and is threatening to strike Oman if the U.S. ally continues talks with Iran on a separate deal to control the strait. ABC News contributor and former defense official Mick Mulroy says attacking Oman would damage U.S. leadership in the Gulf.
9: I think the concern is that Oman could sign an agreement with Iran that validates Iran's claim over the strait in the first place. And that's just simply not the case. It's an international waterway, and it needs to remain that, both from the U.S. perspective, but also perspective of every country in the world.
8: Pennsylvania's attorney general announced the alleged leader of a cocaine trafficking ring involving Penn State University students and two student fraternities surrendered earlier this morning. 13 other suspects are also charged in the case. Severe storms looming for parts of the Midwest, already dealing with days of torrential rain and flooding. 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

0: At WTMJ News Times, 12:31, new details about the violent conclusion to the Wisconsin State Fair.
1: Seven people were arrested on Sunday night after multiple fights broke out in the Spin City area. Video on social media showing police officers chase after people as they tried to clear the area. Wisconsin State Fair Park confirms one officer was struck but was not seriously hurt. They also confirmed there were no gunshots fired, contrary to rumors circulating on social media. No fairgoers were hurt, and the fights were isolated to the final hours of the fair on Sunday. Jessica Gatso, WTMJ News.
2: Milwaukee police are keeping a close eye on social media for any signs of new teen takeovers. But Lieutenant Cornejo of MPD says it's been mostly quiet since March.
3: We still monitor a lot of stuff to try to get ahead of the game, per se, on some of these teen takeovers. We haven't seen as many. However, there's always chatter still. And we're prepared to try to respond. But unfortunately, as you can tell, sometimes they just unfold out of nowhere.
2: Milwaukee continues to offer safe summer sites at multiple high schools this summer with three evening activities for teens.
0: A man is arrested in a Fond du Lac County cornfield after a high-speed chase. The 40-year-old man from Fond du Lac allegedly fled a traffic stop on Highway 175, leading police on a chase for over 12 miles. Deputies say the suspect then fled on foot into a cornfield and hid for several hours. They were able to arrest him using a drone and canine. A sheriff's deputy and police officer suffered minor injuries. Two sheriff's officer vehicles were also damaged. The suspect has several felony charges pending. He was already on probation for cocaine and firearm convictions.
2: Oak Creek could get hundreds of thousands of dollars from Buc-ee's, but the deal comes with a proposed street name change. The Common Council is expected to vote tonight at an agreement that will give the city $350,000 up front, plus $15,000 every year for events and marketing. In return, the city would support renaming part of Elm Road to Buc-ee's Boulevard. The Buc-ee's project, by the way, expected to create about 200 jobs with a 74,000-square-foot store and 120 fueling pumps.
0: And Milwaukee Public Schools are making a push to hire teachers before the school year begins.
4: The goal is to fill 50 educator vacancies before September 1st for MPS. The district says that's down from about 100 vacancies at this time last year, even as MPS has added teaching positions to help reduce class sizes. The district has held 66 recruiting events so far this year, including 11 career fairs at district schools and central services. Another 9 fairs are planned through the end of the year. The next one is this Thursday at the Tripoli Shrine Center, where licensed teachers can receive tentative job offers on the spot. Nizer Spencer, WTMJ News.
2: Man, it would be something, wouldn't it? If soon I'm doing traffic reports talking about, watch out, there's a crash at Buc-ee's Boulevard.
0: Yeah. Get your beaver nuggets and fill up.
2: It might happen.
0: Slow going. Pick an alternate route.
2: Stay close. 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
0: Time for WTMJ Sports Update from the Gruber Law Offices. One call, that's all sports desk. When the Packers begin the regular season, a newly arranged offensive line will be in front of Jordan Love, including Jordan Morgan at left tackle. Packers general manager Brian Gutekunst has high hopes for the former first-round draft pick.
9: He's going to have to go out and do it over a full season and year in and year out, but he's done a really nice job through the spring, really nice job so far. You know, I'm looking forward to getting some more reps here in the preseason and then get ready for the regular season. But, we think he's got a super bright future to be a really good player in this league.
0: The Packers continue the preseason Friday night in Denver against the Broncos. Brewers take the field tonight against the Mariners in game one of a three-game series. Pat Murphy's team begins the day 29 games above 500 with just over a month left in the regular season.
10: But all in all, to have the best record in baseball this late in August is pretty surprising for anyone, although we did it last year. Still, it's an amazing feat for these guys, the way they compete.
0: Murphy believes second baseman Bryce Terang will return to action this week. Coverage of tonight's game begins at 6:05.
2: Checking out the roads with your WTMJ Time Saver traffic. It's looking really good out there right now. I don't want to jinx it. Sometimes you say it's quiet and then boom, just like that, it's not. But we have no crashes to report right now. Just a couple disabled vehicles out in the system that are not causing problems, so I'm not even going to waste your time with those. The only thing we have, and we're used to this by now, the most significant slowing right now is on I-94 westbound, right around American Family Field in our construction zone. But we're so used to that, there's a little bit of slowing eastbound headed into the city, but not nearly as much as westbound.
0: Partly cloudy with afternoon showers or thunderstorms possible. Some of those could be on the gusty side with wind. Scattered thunderstorms early, potentially tonight, then partly cloudy after midnight. And a low of 68 degrees after a midday high of 82. Wednesday and Thursday look really nice. 78 and sunny on Wednesday, touching 80 with plenty of sun on Thursday. 74 degrees right now in Milwaukee at 12:39. So I was in Minneapolis visiting family over the weekend, and we were following the box score here in the Brewers. They were playing the Dodgers and some late-night baseball, and my sister-in-law looked at me and she said, "Who the heck is Jonathan Ornelas? Batting ninth in the Brewers lineup." And I looked at her and I said, "I have no freaking idea."
2: But we're going to ask today.
0: I have no idea who that is. I didn't see the transaction wire. I know the Brewers are a little beat up. I still don't know much about Jonathan Ornelas, but he was part of a Brewers team that beat the Dodgers 3 out of 4 games on that recently completed road trip. I don't know how much Adam McKelvey of Brewers.com knew about Jonathan Ornelas, but Adam joins us on the line right now. Adam, these are the stories that go for each and every team in the league. You never know who's going to help contribute to wins. Nobody knew anything about Jonathan Ornelas before the season began, and he may not be on the team long, but this is kind of how it goes when you're banged up.
11: I'll tell you who did know about him is Pat Murphy, because when Murph's oldest son, Kai, was 10 years old or 9 years old, he was on this Sandlot team that Murph runs down in Gilbert and Phoenix area, and they were so good they had a hard time booking opponents. So they went an age up and played a 10U club from the west side of Phoenix that had Matthew Liberatore and Nolan Gorman, who we know better as St. Louis Cardinals. And it also had a kid that Murph only knew as Johnny Rockets, because Kai Murphy could not get this kid out. And he hit bullets everywhere all over the field. He was the best player on the team with future big leaguers. And Murph didn't know the kid's last name. He doesn't know most players on his own team's last name now, so I guess that's not surprising. But he did know Johnny Rockets. And now all these years later, Johnny Rockets is Jonathan Ornelas, and here he is on the Brewers while Bryce Terang is down with his knee thing that we think might get him back in the starting lineup tonight. That's TBD because we haven't seen a lineup yet. But in the meantime, Johnny Rockets helped fill in at second base, and it wasn't the greatest series we've ever seen for him in Los Angeles, but sometimes you just need guys to help you get through tough times, and the Brewers have done that a lot on the pitching front, and here with Terang down and with Cooper Pratt down, they needed a middle infielder to help out.
2: So we're waiting, Adam, for that final confirmation on whether Bryce Terang does appear in the lineup for tonight. But say he does, how much does that change the lineup? Is his value underrated nationally?
11: I mean, he's the Brewers' best hitter, I would say. Sorry, maybe Jake Bowers has a good case. Bowers has been unbelievable this year. And what an emergence in a free agent year, and a year where the Brewers lately, the last couple of months, are getting very little from Christian Yelich and William Contreras offensively, although they'll point to stuff that they liked. Contreras, the homer, a little more obvious. Yelich, it's more kind of underlying stuff. Fly balls to the wall and left. Those are the kinds of things that Pat Murphy and the hitting coaches will look to as good signs that don't show up in the box score. But overall, they're getting so little production that they've had to drop both of those guys down to the bottom half of the order. And where would they be without Jake Bowers? But anyway, Bryce Terang is easily one of their most best all-around players. They're what he does on the defense, and now what he's emerged as offensively makes him one of the best players on the team, an all-star snub, and all that stuff. So getting him back would be a very big deal. But this is like tendonitis, and this is one of those injuries, pro sports injuries, that a lot of us ham and eggers can, have experienced ourselves. If anyone's had like tennis elbow or something in your tendonitis in your ankle or something, like, it's brutal and it lingers forever and ever and ever. So they really want to knock this out and not have it be something that hampers him in September, October, when it really matters that they have a productive Bryce Terang in the lineup. So I think that's part of the thinking now. Could he have played one of these games in LA? Probably. But you want to try to knock that out as much as possible before he starts getting back in these ball games, because you don't want this. He's going to get treatment for the rest of the year, no doubt, but you don't want it to be something that slows him down the rest of the year.
0: Adam, I'm trying to compute the significance of the Brewers beating the Dodgers 3 out of 4 times, especially with the lineup featuring players in unique positions and players we had never heard of prior to the series beginning. Brewers had great success against the Dodgers last year, and it seems like the Dodgers, all of their injury woes, well, they were corrected and sorted out by the time the playoffs began, and nobody was beating them. Their pitching was unbelievable. They hit everything. Like, they just were fantastic. I feel like the Dodgers have the ability to stash Cy Young Award winners, and they come back when the postseason begins. So while it seemed important, I'm trying to figure out just how impactful or potentially significant beating the Dodgers really was.
11: Well, I think it's one of those things where you can assign whatever significance to it you want, because last year they went 6-0 against the Dodgers in the regular season, and we all saw what happened in the NLCS. So it matters. To me, it matters in the sense of having one of these top two records in the National League is a huge deal, because the wild card round, and we saw it, nobody wants to talk about Pete Alonso here anymore, because it's an example of just crazy things happen in a 3-game series that it's not the best team that goes through. So if you can avoid that, then you go to the slightly less craziness of a 5-game series. That's a huge deal. And by winning that series, they not only stayed ahead of the Dodgers and the Braves and the Cubs in the overall National League standings, but they took the season series from the Dodgers, meaning if the teams tie at the end, the Brewers get the higher seed. So Murphy used a naughty word when I asked about that after the game, because he doesn't want to talk about those things. But that matters a lot when you start looking at the standings. But, you're right, Greg, that the Dodgers are 8 up on the Padres. They are not playing life and death baseball. They are – everything for them is getting themselves where they want to be for October. So Edwin Diaz is really struggling as their big money closer. He blows it the first night of the Brewers series. Then when there's a save opportunity, what was it, a day or 2 days later, he's back on the mound. The Brewers maybe don't do that. The Brewers, they can't afford to make that decision and take that risk. The Dodgers can. So they did, because the risk of losing that game is less than the benefit of having Edwin Diaz get himself right again. And he only gets right if he goes out and pitches. So he did, and the Brewers, he tried to give it away, and it didn't work. The Brewers lost that game. and Diaz hung on. But it was an example of the way the Dodgers are just thinking long term. They're thinking already about October and making decisions like that. So a little different for the Brewers when they got the Cubs bearing down on them. And again, the importance of having one of those top two seeds is just critically important for this club. When you have one guy you need on the mound for game one, and everything relies on getting that Jacob Mizorowski lined up just right for the start of the postseason and see how far he can carry you.
2: Adam, you mentioned a naughty word before. This headline does not have a naughty word in it, but it is a rough headline. It just came down. It's from a national outlet about 45 minutes ago. It says, Brewers Christian Yelich ripped for being nothing more than a statue amid struggles. I read that and I thought, ooh, that is tough. How would you describe what we have seen out of Christian Yelich? Because you know what we can see from Yelich. What have you witnessed this season, and what's your takeaway?
11: That he is really, really struggling. That he is maybe having one of the worst stretches of this great tenure with the Brewers. And he's had tough times where the back acts up and he's trying to play through that, and times where he's hurt and has to go down. I don't think we've seen a stretch where, by all accounts, he's healthy and he's been this, you know, this level of production, meaning as low as it is. And look, it's the same for William Contreras. Those are two players the Brewers count on to be really tough outs at the top of the lineup. And, you know, even it doesn't always have to be a hit, especially with Christian Yelich. He is such an elite base runner that just his on base makes him incredibly valuable to the Brewers. And even at times where he's not been hitting, he's typically gone on base. And he is just in a stretch right now where that is not happening. Now, we've asked Pat Murphy about this for both players a million times. And Pat Murphy's answer is, players like that have to play through it in order to get back. In his view, a break, especially for William Contreras, is not the way to get him out of it, just knowing the players the way Pat Murphy does. So he wants to continue to let these guys play through it. Now, we have seen with Yelich a few more days off, I think, lately, when they faced a lefty, say, Tarek Skubal on Sunday, they give Yelich a breather. So I think, though, he's just going to have to play through it. And Murph's view of that is to get to where they want to go, which is a championship parade down Wisconsin Avenue, Christian Yelich has to be part of it.
2: Yeah.
11: I mean, they don't have a deep lineup like the Dodgers, where they've got Kyle Tucker doing a lot less than Christian Yelich right now. Maybe the Dodgers can afford to sit Kyle Tucker for 5 days and see what that does. The Brewers can't get to where they want to go without Christian Yelich being a big part of this offense. So they have to just continue to fight through it. And we talked to him about it in LA at length the other day, and it's up there on the site somewhere. But, you know, his thought, too, is just he doesn't know what else to do except continue to work as hard as he can work. And you see him nonstop with Daniel Vogelbach. You see him in the clubhouse with a bat in his hand, or sometimes not in his hand, just, you know, practicing his stride, practicing his weight shift, all the stuff that goes into a swing. He's right there in the clubhouse doing it. He's thinking about it 24 hours a day right now. So I don't know what to say other than I don't see a scenario in which the Brewers win the World Series without a good Christian Yelich. Mm. So they need to figure out how to get him to that point. And right now they think it's just to play through it.
0: Brewers begin the day 29 games above 500, best record in baseball, but the Cubs are lurking 4.5 games back right now, and the Cubs and Brewers will face each other 7 more times before the season comes to an end. Adam McCalvey for Brewers.com joining us. He'll be at the ballpark tonight. Brewers take on the Mariners. Always appreciate it, Adam. Thank you.
2: Great stuff.
11: All right. See you guys soon.
0: You bet. It's 12:50 here on WTMJ. 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
0: Keeping an eye on the radar here. There is some rain on the radar. It appears western Wisconsin moving out of Dubuque, Iowa, into the western part of the state, Platteville and so on. Another line of storms, kind of a cluster near central Wisconsin, moving its way in from Minnesota. So if this comes together, a decent chance we'll get wet here in southeastern Wisconsin, but feels like a lot of things need to happen for that to happen. We'll keep an eye on it. Lauren Larson joins us coming up at about 1:35 today with the latest. We'll be tracking the weather here. A little muggy today, 82 the high, overnight low 66. Wednesday and Thursday, plenty of sun with temperatures in the mid to upper 70s. 74, partly cloudy in Milwaukee at 12:54.
2: The Department of Natural Resources just confirmed Wisconsin's first cases of EHD in wild deer this year. Two deer were found dead in Washington County, and then they started testing for this. So they found one near Richfield, the other in West Bend. The deer tested positive after people reported a cluster of healthy-looking deer dying near water. I did reach out to the Department of Natural Resources just to ask, okay, what exactly does cluster mean? How many are we talking about here? And she did get back to me right before the show, Erin Larson, and she says, we're receiving reports every day and are still calculating totals, but we are likely over 100 dead deer reports so far from the southern Washington County area. More than 100 dead deer. So here's the deal. If you're not familiar with EHD, and I wasn't, so I was looking into it, it's a disease that's spread by tiny biting flies called midges. Yeah. Midges, and it's not deer-to-deer contact. It is a serious, often fatal disease, but according to the DNR, it does not infect humans or pose a public health risk. Outbreaks typically happen from August through October and usually end with the first hard frost. But if you see a sick deer or one found dead near water, the DNR wants you to report it. So go online, report it, or give them a call. But bottom line, report it.
0: That is gross. That is gross. It was kind of on the same site you. It cannot be contracted by humans, which is good to know here. More on this coming up. It's 12:56 on WTMJ.
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6: 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I'm Greg Matzik. This is Wisconsin's Midday News for Tuesday, August 18th. Your top story. Two men found dead inside a Milwaukee music studio. Identified.
7: I'm Jessica Tai. Concerns continue for sailors on board a U.S. Navy ship.
6: Partly cloudy, humid today. High 81. Chance of afternoon and evening showers and storms. Then partly cloudy tonight at a low of 64. 75 and cloudy in Milwaukee at 101. 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
8: The Milwaukee medical examiners have identified the victims as 33-year-old Quentin Williams and 21-year-old DeQuayshawn Evans. Williams has been identified by family as a rapper and music producer known as Funny Money. Both were allegedly shot to death in the music studio near 31st Street and Cameron Avenue. A 28-year-old is in custody. The circumstances leading up to the shooting are unknown. Elizabeth Linton in WTMJ News.
7: The man accused of a deadly shooting spree in Milwaukee this month makes his first court appearance.
9: Thomas Zelikoffer's cash bond was set at $1 million. He faces three counts of first-degree intentional homicide and four counts of possessing a firearm as a convicted felon. Prosecutors say he killed 26-year-old Vanessa De Herrera and 29-year-old Scott Buchholz near 21st and Pierce on August 8th. About 20 minutes later, prosecutors say he killed 39-year-old Shamar LaHare near 39th and Townsend. Zelikoffer was arrested last week after a standoff, along with his cousin Elena Cole, who was charged with harboring a felon and three counts of child neglect. Zelikoffer's next appearance in court is next Monday. Nizer Spencer, WTMJ News.
6: Families and sailors raising concerns about conditions aboard the USS Abraham Lincoln, prompting President Donald Trump to call for its deployment in the Middle East to be switched with the arrival of the USS George Washington later this week. Armed Services Committee Senator Jack Reed.
10: And we've heard very reliable stories about malfunctioning laboratories, no hot water, poor meals, etc., and also stories about several sailors who attempted to take their lives.
6: It's unclear if the Lincoln will return to the United States immediately when it's relieved. Lincoln has been at sea for about 240 days without a port call.
7: Iran's top negotiator says the Strait of Hormuz is closed. Meanwhile, President Donald Trump insists the strait is open and safe. News Nation's Robert Sherman.
11: The president says that talks with Iran have hit a standstill and aren't happening. This was a statement that he released saying there are no talks or conversations going on or scheduled with the Islamic Republic of Iran. The naval blockade remains in full force and effect. The Hormuz Strait is open and operating. All water mines have been removed or detonated. Two attacks, both of them happened off of the coast of Oman, according to British maritime trade officials, within the last 24 hours. Each of those incidents resulted in casualties, showing that this pressure and this tension still exists in those waterways.
7: The negotiated 60-day ceasefire ended on Monday.
6: And a Trump administration rule seeking to exclude gender-affirming care under the Affordable Care Act is struck down.
12: A U.S. district court ruled that gender-affirming care must still be covered under the Affordable Care Act.
7: The ruling said that Trump's marketplace integrity and affordability rule unlawfully changed the essential health benefit categories and did not follow procedures required by the ACA. Wisconsin is part of the multi-state lawsuit that challenged the rule, arguing it would make it harder for consumers to get coverage, weaken ACA protections, and increase costs for states. Jessica Gatso, WTMJ News.
6: 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NASDAQ now down about 350 points at 26,302. And the S&P 500 off about 50 at 76.96. 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
1: 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Brewers begin a six-game homestand tonight against the Seattle Mariners. Pat Murphy with an injury update on Bryce Terang and Sal Frelick.
2: I think you'll see Bryce give it a go. You know, he's nurturing some pretty sore ankle and a pretty sore knee. But I think, you know, this rest, he's going to try it this week. Sal, I think, is a little further away. He's got to make sure that his shoulder is strong enough to withstand the day-to-day of the big leagues.
1: Shortstop Cooper Pratt expected to begin a rehab assignment tonight. Coverage of tonight's game in Milwaukee begins at 6:05. At Packers camp, second-round draft pick Brandon Cisse continues to rotate in with the number one defense, pushing fellow cornerbacks like Keyshawn Nixon and Carrington Valentine. It's all part of the plan, according to Packers GM Brian Gutekunst.
3: Sometimes you're going to want to see a younger player go against, you know, better receivers to see how they do, and you're just moving guys around to kind of see how that works. So we're in that phase and just trying to get, you know, as much information on these guys as we can before we get to the regular season.
1: The Packers continue the preseason Friday night in Denver against the Broncos.
4: Well, I'm sorry I said it, Greg. I thought twice about it, too, before I said it. I said this Tuesday is looking pretty good on the roads. Really nice.
1: Kiss of death, huh?
4: Yep, and just like that, now we have two crashes. I knew I shouldn't have said it. Okay, so what we have here going on right now, this is in Milwaukee County, and they're pretty close to each other. We have a crash on the ramp from Capitol Drive to 4145 North. If you drive that stretch, you know how busy that stretch is. So we've got one crash on the ramp from Capitol Drive to 4145 North. Avoid that area. Do not take that ramp. And then, just a little bit aways from that, 4145 North at the ramp from Burleigh Street. The right shoulder is blocked there too, due to a crash, and I am seeing the backups. Yeah, they're getting longer and longer. The other problem there is that's a construction zone. So you have the construction barrels out there, and I do see, I am taking note, that emergency responders are already out at that one. So there's some good news there just to kind of get the ball rolling on that. 4145 North at the ramp from Burleigh Street. Right shoulder blocked due to a crash, and not far from that, another crash on the ramp from Capitol to 4145 North.
1: Partly cloudy, humid today. Chance of late afternoon and evening showers and storms. Some stuff popping up on the radar here. Now moving toward Janesville area. Central Wisconsin starting to encroach in on you. If it stays together, yeah, we could get wet here in southeastern Wisconsin. Lauren Larson joins us coming up in about 30 minutes. We'll track it all with her. Storms ending eventually, should the rain come, tonight with a low of 64. Sun returns on Wednesday and Thursday. Wednesday's high is 78 degrees. Thursday with a high of 80. 75 right now in Milwaukee at 110.
5: 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Now, here are your hosts, Greg Matzik and Jessica Tye.
1: 10 after 1 on a Tuesday here. Rain could be on the way in about 25 minutes. We'll get an update. Hopefully, it sort of dissolves and moves around here. Maybe some people need a little bit of rain. I actually think my lawn is doing quite well for whatever reason.
4: Oh, good.
1: So I'm thankful for that.
4: Some spots are a little brown around town.
1: Yeah, I definitely. Did you notice that kind of stuff living downtown? Right? I'm more out in the burbs, and I don't know. Do you get a sense of that when you live downtown? Boy, it's really dry out.
4: Yeah, and also, too, sometimes it's the opposite. Sometimes you go out to the burbs, hasn't been the case necessarily recently, but sometimes you go to the burbs and say, wow, it's so lush, it's so green.
1: Yeah.
4: I'm always thinking about the peppers and the herbs looking. Like, I have to go water them today.
1: Yeah.
4: I've got to water them a little bit today, because even if it rains, that rain might not hit downtown. But yeah, got to worry about the lawns, got to worry about your flowers and the shrubs, and maybe the pepper plants, too.
1: It's 111.
5: And now it's time for three big things on Wisconsin's Midday News.
4: Number one, as kids head back to school, the CDC says the rate of vaccine exemptions for American kindergartners has reached a record high. We'll dive into the Wisconsin numbers in just a minute, but first, Rhianna and Allie with a look at the nation.
6: Most exemptions are actually non-medical reasons, such as religious exemptions. And it comes as the country is dealing with a record-breaking year for measles cases in the last 35 years. The CDC says the percentage of kindergartners getting the MMR vaccine, which protects against measles, mumps, and rubella, slipped to 92.4%. And that is below the 95% experts say is needed to maintain that herd immunity.
4: I dug into the CDC data to see how Wisconsin compares to the national numbers. And here in the Badger State, only 85% of kindergartners got the MMR vaccine during the latest school year. That is well below the rate for herd immunity against measles. I also checked out exemptions. Here in Wisconsin, 8% of kindergartners had an exemption from at least one required vaccine. That is more than double the national rate. That surprised me. And more than 7% of those exemptions here in Wisconsin were for non-medical reasons.
1: Well, number two, builders are feeling the pressure of stubbornly high interest rates. The Census Bureau reporting a dramatic drop in housing starts.
7: No region of the country was spared the bad news, but the Northeast saw the steepest drop. Housing starts last month fell 9.9% compared to June and nearly 16% below July of last year. The average 30-year fixed mortgage stands at 6.68%, slightly lower than its 2026 peak.
1: It's ABC's Jim Ryan. So a familiar story here, but I was curious what this meant for Wisconsin. Boy, you live out where I'm living, it seems like there's a lot of building happening, right? And there's room to do it. In Wisconsin, new home construction has shown a little more stability as compared to the sharp national downturn. So national housing starts plummeted about 12.5%, but figures released by the Wisconsin Builders Association show that statewide single-family building permits actually edged up about a percentage and a half during the first half of 2026. So I guess it doesn't really reflect what's happening nationally, but maybe some positive signs here in the state of Wisconsin. Still expensive to build a house, to buy a house, whatever the case may be.
4: No
1: material
4: doubt.
1: Costs are up. I mean, everything is up. Cost of a lot is up, for goodness sake.
4: What isn't up right now? That's the big question.
1: Bananas? Like they've held stable.
4: They are pretty low, I'll give you that, but I don't know. I don't know if they've dropped.
1: It's kind of my stock answer right now. Inventory is still it's a big problem here in southeastern Wisconsin, but I thought that number was kind of interesting. New housing starts actually up a little over a percentage point in the first half of 2026.
4: Number three, American Airlines is making a U-turn at 35,000 feet. After spending years removing seat back screens from many of its planes, today the airline announced they're coming back. The move is part of a bigger plan to add more premium seats and compete more aggressively with Delta Airlines and United Airlines. In a nutshell, American is starting to invest more heavily in the overall passenger experience. They used to encourage passengers to use their own phones and tablets for entertainment, and sometimes people like doing that. But I know, sometimes I don't want to worry about the battery. I don't want to worry about, do I have a movie uploaded on my phone? I just like to have that seatback screen. How about you?
1: One of the many reasons I prefer Delta is because I think their in-flight entertainment is better than any of the other major carriers. And I don't think it's close. I mean, Delta's way ahead. And commonly, you've got that little TV screen right in the back of the headrest of whoever's sitting in front of you. And you got a ton of options, right? To your point, I don't want to use my own device. And that was the case on Southwest and forever on American. And it was a bit of a detractor. I think the overall flight experience in Delta is better than the rest in this area specifically.
4: So they are definitely trying to compete with Delta and United, and now they're reversing course. But passengers, well, you're going to have to wait a little bit here. American says it expects the first new screens to come in 2028 with new deliveries from Boeing as well as Airbus.
1: It is 1:15 on WTMJ, 1 week removed from the primary and less than 3 months away from the election. What do the candidates have to do to earn the undecided votes? We'll check in with TMJ4 political director Charles Benson after this.
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3: Rain possible this afternoon and evening. Some rumbles of thunder possible with that. We'll check in with Lauren Larson coming up in about 20 minutes. High of 81, more on the muggy side today as compared to yesterday. Sun returns on Wednesday and Thursday with temperatures in the mid to upper 70s, maybe touching 80 on Thursday. 75 right now, cloudy in Milwaukee at 118. Well, it was 1 week ago the polls were open. The votes were being cast to determine the names on the ballot for governor on November's general election in Wisconsin. And here we are now, less than 3 months from Election Day. A recent polling suggests David Crawley holds a slight 4-point lead over Republican Tom Tiffany. TMJ4 Chief Political Reporter Charles Benson joins us as we are under the 3-month clock here leading up to the election. Hey, Charles.
4: Yeah, think about that. I think we're 11 weeks from today until that election, and we're 6 weeks until the regular season ends in baseball. Which one do you think will be more fun to cover?
3: Right. Well, I know the advertising around baseball's postseason will be more entertaining to watch than what I can expect here for the political side of things. And what do you take from the first round of polling? Is there really anything to pull that David Crawley has a minor lead or advantage over Tom Tiffany at this point?
4: Well, I think... A couple things jumped out about that. David Crowley found himself in a position where he had not been in previous polls, and that is having a front runner status. So I think that was kind of interesting. I think it falls within the margin of that poll. It was a sample of about 500. So it gives us a snapshot. I think a lot of people were focusing on the head-to-head, but my take on this election and this race is that I think the Democrats are going to line up on the Democratic side. The Republicans will line up on the Republican side. And where do the independents stand? And when you dig into that poll, when you look at where the independents were, David Crowley's lead is much larger. And so I think that's where the race is going to be won and fought over where those independents are. Are they movable? Or will they change? How will they influence the outcome of this? Because I do think that both candidates represent their party well in terms of the issues that are important to each side of the political aisle. And so the independents are going to be the ones that say, well, you know, who do I want this time? You know, it's been since 2010 since we had really an open seat for governor. And so I think voters will be pretty in tune to this race as we get closer to November 3rd.
5: Charles, the Democratic primary got national attention. It is really a test of the progressive movement. I was just listening to, I like to listen to this podcast called The Daily on the weekends when I'm getting ready, and they had their podcast. It was, are the Democratic Socialists winning or losing? And I'm wondering, did David Crowley's win settle that debate, or is the party still divided?
4: I don't think it settled it nationally, because I think there's different candidates all over the country that did well in that category and didn't. I think that the national attention here was because there has been this wave around the Democratic Socialists of America, and so because Francesca Hong was leading in the polls, that story started to generate more national headlines because it started fitting more of a national narrative. I think the U.S. Senate race, which is big in a number of states, including our neighbors to the east in Michigan, those U.S. Senate races tend to get more attention because the balance of the U.S. Senate could be up for grabs. So I think our governor's race may not get as much attention, but it always is a state to watch and follow because we are a battleground. Things tend to be close. So

0: I think there'll be some newsworthiness coming out of Wisconsin, but not as much as you would see in a U.S. Senate. And the other key part of that is maybe not as much money. We've seen that, right? We know what it likes when we're the national attention. We've seen it in those state Supreme Court races where we, you know, there was over $100 million spent because outside groups, the national interest on the outcome of a state Supreme Court race, the balance of that became a big political issue with Elon Musk, George Soros, and others. I don't see that happening in this particular race for the governor. Having said that, there's more on the line for November 3rd than just who's going to be the governor. The state Senate and the state assembly could be in play here. The Republicans have held on to that for the last 15 years.
1: So I want to use a local example here of a point that I think is going to be very interesting to see how the candidates position themselves for or against. They're going to use Port Washington and the data center explosion in the state of Wisconsin. At the local level, that seems to be a dividing line. Some are for it, some are against it. How much are we going to hear about data centers over the next 3 months here, Charles?
0: I think you already are. So data centers is one of the issues, right? I think Tiffany calls them data center David, right? Data center David Crowley, and I think on the opposite side, they might be using some term toxic Tom Tiffany, you know. So I think the data centers are going to be playing into this debate. I watched that on election night in the primary. Now, we had a Democratic primary, Republican primary, and the biggest contest was on the Democratic side. David Crowley won Ozaukee County by a bigger margin than what he did in Milwaukee County. And I'm not going to call it the data center turnout or that was the issue, but if you were to draw an area of, you know, where that would have played bigger, it would have been in Ozaukee County. And Hong had been the most outspoken about it with the, you know, putting a hold on these data centers. And she lost in Ozaukee County. I don't know what that says about the debate in Port Washington, in terms of how people weighed that in terms of their final vote. But it was an interesting take, anecdotal for me, on that Ozaukee County went to David Crowley on the Democratic side.
2: Well, I'm glad you brought that up, Charles, because I was curious. You've covered Wisconsin politics for decades now. Was there a result or a trend or maybe even a county that made you do a double take that you were really surprised about?
0: Not really, because it's hard in the primaries, right? It's because it's just Democrats on one side, Republicans on another, and you don't know where those independents are. So, you know, Crowley, though, county executive, Milwaukee County, twice elected. It is his home town, home field advantage, but he narrowly wins Milwaukee County. He doesn't get a big number in a crowded primary field. Now, Joel Brennan got some of that, Kelda Royes, and certainly Francesca Hong. But it will be a county I will watch on election night, because Ozaukee used to be part of what is known as the WOW counties, Waukesha, Ozaukee, and Washington. Three pretty good Republican counties that Republicans would try to run up the score to try to balance some of those votes coming out of Dane and Milwaukee counties. Now that's not the case anymore. It's really moved into a 50-50, and I think it will be a sign of, if you're carrying Ozaukee County now, is that the sign that says you've got a good chance of taking the state? That's what I'll be watching. The other thing I noticed on election night, you know, David Crowley, I think he wins about 50 counties statewide. You know, see, he wins pretty good up there in the north part of the state and the western side. And so and I think Francesca Hong ended up with about 20 counties. The closest one in our area, she carried Kenosha County.
1: So it'll be very interesting to watch here as we hurtle toward Election Day, November 3rd, about 11 weeks away. We'll continue our check-ins with Chief Political Reporter for TMJ4 News, Charles Benson. Always great insight, Charles. Thank you so much.
0: All right, thank you.
1: 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It's 126 here on WTMJ.
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3: 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I'm Greg Matzik. 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
4: I'm Jessica Tye, an AI tech giant drops a Wisconsin lawsuit.
3: Partly cloudy, humid today. Chance of evening storms are possible. High of 81. Eventually, partly cloudy at a low of 64. It's currently 75 in Milwaukee.
5: ABC News, I'm Michelle Franzen. Talks between the U.S. and Iran are off, and both sides are ramping up the rhetoric over the Strait of Hormuz. Each side says blockades remain in place. ABC News contributor and former U.S. ambassador to NATO, Doug Lute, says the U.S. has few options.
6: The options are escalate and try to convince the other side that we can induce pain that is intolerable. And of course, Iran holds that option as well. Negotiate. But there seems to be so little trust between the two parties now that that seems unlikely.
5: Another round of severe storms targeting parts of the Midwest, still dealing with floodwaters from a week of storms. Crews in Indiana still assessing the damage as floodwaters recede. Extreme heat is a concern with triple-digit temperatures, keeping its grip over western states and parts of the South. Bill Rasmussen, the co-founder of ESPN back in 1979, has died. Mike Solstice says the 93-year-old died at his Florida home. This is ABC News.
3: 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A 25-year-old man reported missing last week in Wauwatosa has been found dead. Brian Sanchez last seen Friday, and his vehicle was found the following day.

0: day near Underwood Parkway. Wauwatosa police announced Monday that Sanchez's body was located. No additional details have been released.
1: We now know the identity of the woman killed during a road rage incident in Milwaukee. The medical examiner's office tells us it was 44-year-old Minerva Lopez. Police say she was shot multiple times near 10th and Lapham yesterday afternoon. An 18-year-old woman is in custody.
0: Oracle is dropping its lawsuit against Wisconsin utility regulators over new rules designed to protect electric customers from data center costs.
2: Sued the Public Service Commission earlier this summer over requirements that some large data centers provide financial guarantees for their electricity needs. Oracle argued the rules could add $100 million in annual costs, but the tech giant has now voluntarily dismissed the lawsuit without much explanation. Oracle is involved in the planned $15 billion AI data center campus in Port Washington, which is expected to begin operations next year. Neil Doyle, WTMJ News.
1: Milwaukee Public Schools are making a push to hire teachers before the school year begins.
3: The goal is to fill 50 educator vacancies before September 1st for MPS. The district says that's down from about 100 vacancies at this time last year, even as MPS has added teaching positions to help reduce class sizes. The district has held 66 recruiting events so far this year, including 11 career fairs at district schools and central services. Another 9 fairs are planned through the end of the year. The next one is this Thursday at the Tripoli Shrine Center, where licensed teachers can receive tentative job offers on the spot. Nizer Spencer, WTMJ News.
0: And the Milwaukee Bucks are seeing a bit of a surge in ticket sales after the schedule release about a week ago. Home opener is scheduled for October 23rd against the Bulls. One game already generating strong demand. That's the return of Giannis, with the Heat coming to Milwaukee on January 28th. Bucks president Josh Glessing.
4: Likely will sell out very early. We're going to welcome back a player that has meant a lot to us. And, you know, there's excitement around, I think, seeing our new look Milwaukee Bucks against any team, but that one's going to be special.
0: Milwaukee begins the regular season on the road against the Wizards October 21st.
1: I'm going to get the goosebumps when he comes back.
0: You're going to be in the stands for that game, aren't you?
1: That is going to be such a moment. Yeah. I'm looking forward to it. Sports, traffic, and weather are next. Outdoor Living Unlimited, WTMJ News Time is 1:34.
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0: Time for a WTMJ Sports Update from the Gruber Law Office's One Call That's All Sports Desk. The Packers will begin the regular season with a newly arranged offensive line in front of Jordan Love, including Jordan Morgan at left tackle, General Manager Brian Gutekunst has high hopes for the former first-round pick.
10: He's going to have to go out and do it over a full season and year in and year out, but he's done a really nice job through the spring, really nice job so far. You know, I'm looking forward to getting some more reps here in the preseason and then get ready for the regular season. But, we think he's got a super bright future to be a really good player in this league.
0: Packers continue the preseason Friday night in Denver against the Broncos. Brewers take the field tonight against Seattle in game one of a three-game series. Milwaukee, 29 games above 500 with just over a month to go in the regular season.
11: But all in all, to have the best record in baseball this late in August is pretty surprising for anyone, although we did it last year. Still, it's an amazing feat for these guys, the way they compete.
0: Manager Pat Murphy believes Bryce Terang could return to the lineup this week. Coverage of tonight's game begins at 6:05.
1: Let's get you an update on the roads with your WTMJ Time Saver traffic. We're looking a little bit better. Some of our crashes have cleared. Still dealing with this one, though, in Milwaukee County. There's a crash on the ramp from Capitol Drive to 4145 North. That's a crash on the ramp from Capitol to 4145 North. The good news is I just pulled up the cameras to give you an update, and I do see that a tow truck is out there, and it looks like one of the cars is already up on that tow truck. A couple of the emergency responders have already left. In fact, one of the emergency responders just closed the hatch in the back, and it looks like that person will be getting out of here too. I'd say give this a couple minutes here, and this one will be clear as well. If not, a couple moments. That's 4145 at Capitol.
0: Well, trying to figure out if and when rain may disrupt our afternoon or evening plans, and there is some stuff showing up on the radar. Will it converge? Will it dissolve? Let's welcome in TMJ4 meteorologist Lauren Larson. You might be asking yourself the same question here, Lauren. It's not a giant line moving our direction, but there's definitely stuff on the radar.
12: Yeah, absolutely. Those were great meteorological terms.
1: Stuff.
12: Will it converge?
1: Stuff.
12: Will it dissolve?
0: Oh, yeah.
12: Those are good.
1: Oh, she was focusing on that. I knew you could tell us what the stuff was.
12: Yes, as far as the stuff, we are seeing some rain, a few lightning strikes out there right now, but quiet for southeast Wisconsin. Not seeing that on our radar just yet. It is moving a bit closer. I think we will, at least here on the lakeshore, see it around probably 3:30 to 5:30 is when I think it'll move in, depending on how quickly those are moving. The models kind of all over the place from this time yesterday to this morning to just the run that came in within the last hour. Looks a little bit different. That's why I love that you asked, will it converge? Because maybe it will, maybe it won't. That's kind of what we're thinking right now. I will say we have been updated to a level 2 slight risk. So that's new at noon, where we now are that level 2 out of 5, meaning a few of those storms could be strong to severe, mainly the threat for gusty winds and hail with these storms. There's no watches out, no warnings on anything right now. But that level 2 slight risk tells me it is something we need to pay a bit more attention to than maybe our wording this time yesterday.
1: Okay, so we're talking about the possibility of hail. Any idea on the size of that? And when we talk about the winds, like how quickly those winds are going to be rolling when we focus on the main hazards here?
12: Yeah, as far as hail, I don't think it's going to be monster mammoth hail. That's what I'm forecasting right now. And winds, thinking those wind gusts to maybe 65 miles per hour.
0: All right, well, that's healthy enough, right? You're going to have to move around some patio furniture.
1: I mean, any hail's bad, right? But it's always nice to kind of have an idea.
0: Yeah, no, definitely.
12: Yeah, we're hitting that severe thunderstorm criteria for sure, but not, forecasting 80-mile-per-hour winds.
0: You know, we've seen some rainstorms, especially to the south and in Indiana, where they just sort of sit and spin. Like, they just do not get out of that area for, roughly 24 hours. Anything that comes through today, is it likely to be passing, coming through? It might hit us, but it's going to move out pretty quick.
12: Yeah, passing for sure. Not anticipating anything sitting and stalling. Right now, the model outputs as far as rainfall amounts are somewhere around a half an inch. A couple places where those storms maybe do sit a little bit longer could see up to an inch. But right now, I'm not seeing anything higher than that.
1: And what about once we get past this tonight and then tomorrow? What are we looking at for the rest of the week here?
12: Well, that's when we have some good weather in store for us. Today, a little bit more humid and sticky with our dew points in the mid-60s, feeling like we could see some of those stronger thunderstorms here this evening. But then tomorrow, mostly sunny skies with temperatures in the mid-70s and lower dew points, going from dew points right now in the mid-60s to the mid-50s for tomorrow. Definitely comfortable. Same story for us on Thursday. On Friday, that humidity

0: does creep back up just a little bit. High temperatures still only in the mid to upper 70s, though. We should be at 80 degrees for this time of year, and the next 7 days looks to be seasonable.
1: With this weather system that's potentially moving through our area, I can't help but think anytime rain is about to hit the Midwest, what they're dealing with in Indiana. I know they had some terrible flooding over the weekend, Lauren. A lot of the stuff that missed us hit them, and over the period of 36 hours or so, they had about 12 inches in some of the hardest hit areas. Are they going to be affected potentially by what could be affecting us?
0: I do think that it's going to stay farther north. You know, we lucked out over the weekend with a lot of that rain, like you're talking about, staying south of us. And even think back to last week when we had those strong winds and heavy rain roll through Chicago 2 days in a row. I'm not saying Indiana's going to be completely dry here within the next couple days, but I don't think, well, they're definitely not going to see the 12 inches of rain that they saw over the weekend. It won't be quite as impactful as that. They could see some scattered showers and thunderstorms, though.
2: Well, thank goodness. I know I was looking at the National Weather Service, their website. A lot of times I'll go on just to look at, instead of looking at our apps, as I know you guys always tell us, don't look at those apps. Look at the TMJ4 website or look at the National Weather Service instead. So a lot of times I'll go just when I'm looking at the temperature, especially reporting it here on the show, go to the National Weather Service to see what's going on. And a lot of times they have news headlines as well. And right now, when we talk about rain and what some of the other states, including Indiana, are dealing with, they have one of the news headlines is 1 year anniversary of that August 9th through the 10th Milwaukee Metro flood. And I think a lot of people were thinking about that as we wrapped up State Fair. I know I was thinking about that. I was there Saturday night. And I just, nobody can forget that last day of the State Fair last year. But they've got a whole story on here, it looks like, and takes people through kind of an introduction as to what happened and the event by the numbers. It's pretty interesting. I know you won't forget that one.
0: No, definitely will never forget that night here at TMJ4. But like you're saying, people impacted at the State Fair. I know as you're going to the fair or as you went to the fair, it just is... It's different if you were there when you saw, the roads completely flooded and the videos we saw from people's cars. I wonder if they had left their sunroof open or something and they opened their car door and water just gushing out of it in the parking lot. Truly crazy to see. Once we passed that 1 year mark, like you said, about a week ago, I went back in our archived photos and videos and even from our reporting and seeing Megan Lee wading through water and Ashley Washburn coming back from the Packers game and her basement completely flooded. I don't think I at the time understood just how historic and impactful it was. And now being here for a whole year, and obviously we haven't seen 12 inches of rain any single day, is crazy to think about.
2: It's a good point you made about kind of how people might have thought differently when they were at the State Fair this year, because I know I did. And actually, when I went with my husband then just for fun that last weekend, he actually made note of one of the entrances that you go in, that one where it's downhill and it's really, really low. He was like, isn't this the one that flooded so heavily? And yes, and indeed it was. And so if you saw those pictures of the people or the video of the people wading through that, I mean, that's now when you walk through that spot, you think about it at the State Fair.
1: Yeah, no doubt. That was a rough patch of time. People still trying to figure their life out after the events of about a year ago. Lauren, thanks for the insight. We'll be tracking the weather here throughout the day and this evening. We'll check it again soon.
2: Thanks, Lauren.
0: Sounds good. Have a nice day.
1: Yep, you too. It's 1:45 on WTMJ. Coming up next, a pioneer in the world of sports television passes away.
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1: Well, it's getting toward that time, right? 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
1: So a guy named Bill Rasmussen is widely known as the father of sports television. He passed away this morning at the age of 93. He revolutionized the media landscape, launching a 24-hour cable channel in 1979. 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
1: Yeah. Bill Rasmussen founded ESPN back in the late 1970s, and famously, there's a great story about this. 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Critics thought he would fail. What are you talking about? 24 hours? How do you staff it?
2: How do you fill
1: that? What do you show?
2: Right.
1: I mean, this is way before these lucrative sports contracts. I mean, it took about 10 years before ESPN even landed Major League Baseball. So 24 hours of sports, how do you do it?
13: And we're just minutes away from the first event on the ESPN schedule. That's the 1979 NCAA College Football Preview. And then we're going to follow that with a doubleheader of games. Two of the Professional Slow Pitch League World Series games will be seen tonight. Now, softball is one of those rare sports that everybody knows something about. Why? because we all play it on Sunday when we drink a little beer.
1: Yeah, college football preview special and then some men's slow pitch softball. That's how it started on ESPN.
2: I loved that bite that you played in the beginning about just you're going to sports heaven, because really for fans, that's what it was.
1: Yes, and then you realize you're watching men's slow pitch softball and you're saying, well, maybe this will not.
2: Maybe we need some changes.
1: Yeah, right.
2: But there were lots of

0: changes over the years.
1: Well, no doubt. ESPN has certainly evolved, and some would say in certain aspects maybe devolved. But nonetheless, sports play-by-play has been a staple of the ESPN broadcast, and so has this show.
2: Now, here's another innovation on ESPN, and it's going to be a big part of our future. The Sports Center with George Grand. He'll have the latest on what's happening all around.
1: So that was your highlight show. That was your daily recap. It was there was no weather. There were no headlines that were newsmakers. This was all about sports. And it became that thing that you just watched. SportsCenter was on in the morning. They would show repeats from 6 to 9. And I would watch three in a row before going to school when I was in middle school and high school. SportsCenter commercials became their own sort of thing. And you know, the racing sausages and Bucky Badger were involved. It really did help sort of anchor all of the coverage on ESPN into one nightly or daily show.
0: I mean, if you were a hardcore sports fan, you were watching ESPN Sports Center. This is kind of a random story, but this makes me think about it. I remember when I was anchoring the news in the Quad Cities many, many years ago, and President Obama at the time was coming to town. He was actually staying in the hotel where I lived because the top two floors were apartments. But besides that, I had to work that day. So he spent the night over, you know, at this, it was called Hotel Blackhawk, still is. And I remember thinking they were going to close off the gym area. It wasn't a very big gym area, but they were closing off the gym area that morning because the president liked to get his workouts in. And I remember thinking a lot of people have the TVs on. I thought, oh, great, maybe the president will be watching our newscast. It was the number one rated newscast by leaps and bounds in the Quad Cities. Hello, Quad Cities, for any of you who know Quad Cities Today it was. And then I realized, nope, he will not be watching us because he had a tradition of watching in the morning, working out and watching SportsCenter.
1: Yeah, that is fascinating. So Rasmussen, for all of his efforts, right, he defied the odds here. He was named to the Sports 100 list of the most important people in American sports history. Not television history, yeah. Sports history. Also inducted into the Sports Broadcasting Hall of Fame in 2025. Rasmussen died from complications due to Parkinson's disease, but you know, up until his final days, I'm sure he'd be nothing but proud of what he helped create. Back in 1979, there was very little competition. There was a channel growing up that I remember in the 80s, and I think it was called the Sports Channel, and it showed kind of offbeat. You'd see rugby on it at like 9 at night, and it was never anything mainstream, really, the sports you watched. You'd watch like the Canadian Football League or things like that. Well, ESPN had a grander vision, and eventually they did secure that Major League Baseball contract in the late 80s. And now it's really just sort of all-encompassing, but humble beginnings as it started with a little slow-pitch softball and a college football preview special.
0: I mean, what a life. If you think about, he was just a sports fan. He was a sports fan turned broadcaster and then an entrepreneur, and this really was an out-of-the-box idea for a 24-hour cable sports network. And the chairman of ESPN said Bill was a remarkable man, a visionary, and an innovator who conceived the idea of a network entirely devoted to sports. He said, quite simply, none of us would be here today if it wasn't for Bill's passion and all the hard work and entrepreneurial spirit he put into building ESPN in the late 70s. Key aspects of our company culture that still carry on to this day.
1: Bill Rasmussen passing away at the age of 93.

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13: 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Oh, what a nasty changeup. Down and away from Henderson. And Ohtani just casting his bat hopelessly.
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1: It's 2:01. I'm Greg Matzik. This is Wisconsin's Midday News. It's Tuesday, August 18th. Your top story, more measles cases confirmed in Wisconsin as the outbreak continues.
14: I'm Jessica Tai. The leader of a major cocaine operation turns himself in.
1: Partly cloudy, humid today. Chance of showers and storms later on, high 81. Storms ending tonight eventually. Partly cloudy, low 64. 75 in Milwaukee at 2:01. From the WTMJ, breaking news from a measles outbreak in southwest Wisconsin.

0: Wisconsin continues to grow. The Department of Health Services reporting 36 cases in total confirmed across three counties, including two new cases reported in Grant County just today. Three additional probable cases are also being monitored. Officials still have not determined any public exposure locations in connection to those cases.
1: A new court ruling means Milwaukee County will once again have to send money to a fund benefiting school libraries across the state.
2: A provision approved in last year's state budget allowed only Milwaukee County to keep 100% of certain motor vehicle fines. The Wisconsin Institute for Law and Liberty sued, arguing the exemption violated the state constitution. A judge agreed and issued a permanent injunction blocking the provision. The Legislative Fiscal Bureau estimated the exemption for Milwaukee County would have kept over $4 million out of the common school fund over the next 2 years. Neil Doyle, WTMJ News.
0: The ringleader of a coordinated and highly profitable cocaine operation at Penn State University, turning himself into police.
3: Sigma Chi fraternity member Agostino Abatello was one of the state college's largest cocaine dealers ever, serving Penn State students from 2023 to 2024. And authorities say that he got the cocaine from someone in New York as well as in Philadelphia and had members of his fraternity pick up that cocaine. Thomas Robinson, a member of the Delta Upsilon fraternity, would buy from Abatello and distribute it to his fraternity. And Robinson and five others face felony charges for their role in the distribution.
0: Eight others are being charged with misdemeanor possession.
1: Ukrainian forces are carrying out one of their biggest drone attacks on Russia since the war started. They're using more long-range drones for strikes deep inside Russia. Moscow's mayor says Ukraine launched more than 600 drones at the Russian capital overnight. ABC's Lama Hassan with the update.
4: This was another massive aerial attack on the Moscow region. The mayor saying that Ukraine launched 620 drones overnight. They managed to shoot down 180 of them, hitting a high-rise building. And once again, we're also seeing a Wildberries warehouse targeted. That is Russia's equivalent of Amazon. We saw Ukraine doing this over the weekend as well. And one of the main goals here for Ukraine is to bring the war or try to bring the war to the ordinary Russian citizen. And the other reason is because Ukraine has accused Wildberries of handling military goods.
1: The latest phase of the war has directly impacted Russia's domestic fuel supplies and dented its economy.
0: Despite a violent Monday, overall shootings are down in the city of Milwaukee. Police say it's a good sign for the rest of the year, but there's still work to do. Lieutenant Efrain Cornejo on Wisconsin's Afternoon News.
5: We need people to help us when they know the individuals that are involved with guns that illegally have them and are involved in violent crime.
0: Homicides down 30% during the first half of the year compared to the same time a year ago. Time for news about your money in the WTMJ Annex Wealth Management Market Update. Not sure we're going to get a bounce back here today. Everything well off. The Dow off nearly 100 points at 53,383. NASDAQ down 350 points at 26,294. And the S&P lagging about 50 at 76.97. 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
1: 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Sports, traffic, and weather are next. 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
1: 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Brewers begin a six-game homestand tonight against the Mariners. Manager Pat Murphy with an injury update on Bryce Terang and Sal Frelick.
2: I think you'll see Bryce give it a go. You know, he's nurturing some pretty sore ankle and a pretty sore knee. But I think, you know, this rest, will he's going to try it this week. Sal, I think, is a little further away. He's got to make sure that his shoulder is strong enough to withstand the day-to-day of the big leagues.
1: Shortstop Cooper Pratt celebrating his birthday today with a rehab assignment. Coverage of tonight's game gets underway at 6:05. Meanwhile, at Packers camp, second-round draft pick Brandon Cisse continuing to rotate in with the number one defense. That's all part of the plan, according to Packers GM Brian Gutekunst.
3: Sometimes you're going to want to see a younger player go against, you know, better receivers to see how they do, and you're just moving guys around to kind of see how that works. So we're in that phase and just trying to get, you know, as much information on these guys as we can before we get to the regular season.
1: Packers continue the preseason Friday night in Denver against the Broncos.
4: Checking out the roads with your WTMJ Time Saver traffic. We're looking better than we were before. All of the crashes that we have now cleared. We do have some slowing in our normal spots. The most significant ones right now are 94 westbound right around American Family Field as you make your way out to the Burbs and State Fair Park. Also seeing some more significant slowing on 4145 south. Looks like a little bit after you hit Bradley Road, you start to slam on the brakes there. But it's clear once you hit Silver Spring Drive.
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1: Cloudy, muggy, high of 81 degrees today. Chance of rain, maybe some storms later on this evening and into the late hours of the night. Overnight low 64. Tomorrow looks great. High 78 degrees, plenty of sunshine. Very similar forecast on Thursday with a high of 80. 78, partly cloudy in Milwaukee at 209.
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1: Well, the rest of our show, Wisconsin's Afternoon News, Brewers Baseball, and about wraps up your day here on WTMJ with the Mariners in town. I always found it curious that their mascot is a moose, but that's a different story, Mara, perhaps for another time.
4: Okay, and then think about how many mascots we have. The Brewers, they have so many mascots.
1: Very true.
4: Does
1: very
4: anybody
1: true.
4: Else have more?
1: That is a great question. I have a bizarre fascination with mascots, so I do like the Bernie and the Barrel Man and all that kind of stuff.
4: I mean, you had the sausages at your wedding.
1: You got that? Yes, I do. One still owes me $50.
6: Here's your top two at two on Wisconsin's Midday News.
4: Number one, the Department of Natural Resources confirms Wisconsin's first cases of EHD in wild deer this year. Two deer were found dead in Washington County, and they started testing. So one near Richfield, the other in West Bend. The deer tested positive after people reported a cluster of healthy-looking deer dying near water. I was curious when they said a cluster. Like, how many does that mean? Are we talking about 5 or 10 or more? So I did reach out to the DNR, and one of their reps got back to me right before the show, and she said, we are receiving reports every day and are still calculating totals, but we are likely over 100 dead deer so far from southern Washington County. From that area. That's a lot. That's a lot. So just to give you an idea what that cluster means, there you go. EHD is a disease spread by tiny biting flies. So we're talking about like midges or no-see-ums too. Not deer-to-deer contact. It is serious. It's often fatal. But according to the DNR, it does not infect humans or pose a public health risk. Outbreaks typically happen from August through October and usually end with the first hard frost. By the way, if you see a sick deer or you find one that's dead near water, do contact the DNR because they want you to report it.
1: Well, number two, he's been an athletic director. He's a former NFL player, former president and CEO of the Super Bowl winning Green Bay Packers. And now Mark Murphy gets to call himself professor? Well, sort of. Murphy will be partnering with the University of Wisconsin-Green Bay to teach about the evolution of football. Why not? Murphy will talk about football's 19th century beginnings to today's NFL, where we are today. He'll share insights into rules changes, leadership decisions, and moments that transform football into America's most popular sport. Had quite the background in the sport of football. He attended and played college football at Colgate. He was later the athletic director there. Of course, played in the Super Bowl 1983 and in 1984 with Washington. He worked for the NFL Players Association. He was the athletic director at Northwestern before coming to Green Bay, serving as president and ultimately president and CEO. So now he's got this three-part series that he'll be teaching at UW-Green Bay.
4: Love that.
1: Sessions will be an hour long. There'll be one on September 8th, one on October 13th, another one on November 10th, and you can register. You don't have to be a UWGB student to be a part of this necessarily.
4: Should we take the class?
1: I think it'd be a blast, right? You pay the $119. You can log online to the UWGB Enrichment website, and there you go. The presentation's not surprising. We'll lean toward the Packers, but
4: sure. He'll
1: also look at a larger, more global history of the game.
4: That's really cool. I once took an online course about the city of Milwaukee. It was during COVID, I believe.
1: Okay.
4: It was interesting. I thought I love Milwaukee. I know a lot about it, but I certainly could learn more. And yeah, so it was an online course. Had to sign up for it. I think it was free, though. It was free. Anybody else out there take that course? It was interesting.
1: Well, this will cost you $119, and the first session will be September 8th from noon to 1. That kind of rules you out from noon to 1, unless you want to take the day off, or maybe we do it here. Maybe we do it as part of the show.
4: Yes.
1: Mark, you're
4: That's
1: live.
4: That's an idea. We got to figure out how we can make that happen.
1: This is all being live streamed, Mark. Thank you for joining our program while we join yours.
4: By the way, don't confuse that Mark Murphy with the other Professor Mark Murphy, because there is another Professor Mark Murphy in our state. He's a professor in the School of Education at Wisconsin Lutheran College.
1: I assume these are different Mark Murphys.
4: They are.
1: The picture on the article that I'm reading would indicate such. It's 2:14 on WTMJ. Want to dive into this crazy story coming out of Penn State University. More details after this.
0: Hey, is your son, daughter, or grandchild's birthday soon? WTMJ's John Rakir here. I've got a great idea. 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
1: Kind of a muggy high of 81 degrees today, partly cloudy right now. Possible that we could have some storms here popping up here in the evening hours, maybe even the overnight hours. with an overnight low of 66 degrees. Tomorrow's high is 78.

plenty of sunshine. Looks like very much the same forecast on Thursday. 75 right now in Milwaukee at 216. So the story out of Penn State University is crazy. And it is back to school time here. My niece recently moved into her place at the University of Illinois. And that is not uncommon throughout the country, including Penn State, where 14 people, including 13 current and former students, are

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1: Suspects was known as the largest dealer of coke for Penn State students.
2: This is a wild story, and the story goes on to say that after the cocaine was procured and brought back to the fraternity houses, pledges in these fraternities would go through the process of getting it packaged and ready to go, ready for sale to whoever it was being sold to.
3: If this is indeed the case, and this is factual, everything that we're hearing, these allegations, it certainly makes you wonder if this was part of a hazing ritual, because investigators say during that March transaction, there were many transactions, but during a March transaction, a photo from a co-defendant's phone showed several of the DU pledges packing the cocaine into smaller baggies for distribution. So they're saying, hey, we've got the DU pledges in pictures on this phone, and it makes you wonder if it was part of the hazing situation that you often hear about within the Greek system.
2: So DU is Delta Epsilon. The university says it placed DU on interim suspension. And the other fraternity mentioned here in this story is Sigma Chi. They're not currently recognized at the university. Now, this does happen where a chapter pops up on a university, then for whatever reason, they no longer have their charter and they're no longer at the university.
3: Sometimes they get kicked off, right? For hazing incidents, that's happened often.
2: Sure, that does happen. In separate statements, both fraternities say the members involved were expelled or suspended from the organizations. I pointed out that 14 people were involved in this, including 13 current and former students. Well, what about the 14th? Well, the only non-student charged, and the one who has turned himself in, is one of the suspect's fathers. He's accused of hiding drugs and cash in a safe, trying to keep it away from anybody who'd have eyes on it, and also obstructing the investigation. This is bonkers.
3: Yeah, it's unfortunate. I think it puts a stain on the Greek system, too. And I guess I should note, as I say, hey, the Greek system is known for hazing and has had many incidents in the past. I will say there are a lot of great things about the Greek system as well. And you have a lot of sororities and fraternities that are heavily involved in philanthropy. But sometimes you have some so-called bad actors. This stuff pops up and this looks like it could be the case.
2: Yeah, a story with more legs here, but shocking. Story coming out of Penn State University. It's 1220 here on WTMJ.
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1: You know Nielsen, right? The ratings people.
2: Oh, gosh. Do I know Nielsen?
1: Probably all too familiar with that.
2: We used to get, we get Nielsen ratings every single morning. You look at them. And some people, they like lived or died off of them. And it was very antiquated in the past. I know Nielsen is now. Actually, it's making news within the last couple of days here, making some changes to how they do the television ratings. But it's very antiquated for a long time.
1: So, yes, Nielsen is the company that tracks television ratings. I haven't known them to track this. However, because it's their first inaugural, Nielsen is now tracking NFL fandom. And it's out with its inaugural Nielsen Scarborough NFL Fandom Index. The goal is to apply 8 different metrics to determine which cities have the most avid NFL fans in America. So here's the criteria: apparel purchases, event attendance, streaming, social media following, TV viewership, radio listening, betting intent, which is a curious one to me.
2: Oh, yeah.
1: And then overall interest level. So those are the 8 criteria that Nielsen popped into its hopper to figure out where the most avid NFL fans exist in the United States. It's kind of a power ranking, if you will. Feels like we should have power ranking music to figure out who's on top and where the Packers fit. The Packers,
2: they've got to be high up there.
1: Well, according to Nielsen, the Packers check in at number 3 on the list, behind the Buffalo Bills and Kansas City Chiefs.
2: Oh, KC, okay.
1: So I find both of those teams ahead of the Green Bay Packers, and really inclusive of the Green Bay Packers, very interesting because it speaks to a level of intense fandom for the small to medium markets, right? Buffalo, Kansas City, Green Bay. One team, concentrated local identity. They kind of own the state. For as much as the New York, state of New York has the Jets and the New York Giants, they play in New Jersey, which is kind of weird. Buffalo is not anywhere near New York City. It just feels like an outlier, but it's got that small market intensity to it. Big market dilution hurt cities like New York and Los Angeles. Think about this. They've big cities, massive cities, all sorts of alternative entertainment options, multiple franchises, so their per capita passion scores end up a little bit more diluted.
2: Per capita passion score.
1: That is one of the things they look at here. But the Packers do very well in a number of specific areas. Extremely high generational culture and local merchandise sales. What it says about apparel purchases, I find this so dead on. Green Bay's defining individual category metric is apparel purchases. Nielsen notes that Green Bay significantly outperforms what its physical market size would suggest, calling the green and gold a literal wardrobe staple that extends far beyond Wisconsin borders. Is that not true?
2: Oh, for sure. Yeah, I mean, there are Packers fans across the country, especially when you have snowbirds down in Florida. You see the green and gold all over down there.
1: Live event attendance, driven by decades-long season ticket waiting lists and local culture.
2: Let's talk about that waiting list.
1: It's massive.
2: There are so many people who would love to have tickets and just will not have tickets in their lifetime because that waiting list is so long.
1: This is what Nielsen calls a concentrated pattern of loyalty. See how they use fancy words there to describe the waiting list? There's also fewer live entertainment options in Green Bay during the football season, so you draw everybody in. It is a very quiet town in Green Bay when the Packers are playing at Lambeau Field. They also do very well in TV viewership and radio listening. Where the Green Bay Packers lag is in streaming and in social media. Green Bay's fan base profile leans significantly older, more traditional. Their digital metrics are stable, but when compared to the other teams in the league, far below what the others compute for streaming. And that's not a big surprise to me. Overall, betting intent is strong. They feel the Packers as one of those teams people like to bet on or against, I guess. Packers are involved in your betting. That's still kind of a weird one to me. But not surprised where the Packers do very well and not surprised where they lag.
2: Well, I'll tell you who else is talking about this. the Chiefs fans and the Buffalo Bills fans. If you just do a quick little Google search, they're like, hey, Chiefs fans, guess where we rank in the Nielsen Fandom Index? So everybody's kind of cheering about this if you're at the top.
1: I like that. It's kind of a Midwest vibe here with the Chiefs and Green Bay Packers. And Buffalo really isn't all that far from where we are here. But these small to medium-sized market teams, their level of concentrated loyalty per capita, yada, yada, yada. Intensity, small market intensity with these teams.
2: I just ran into a good friend of mine and an old colleague who I worked with over at CBS, and he works for Nielsen now, but he did not tell me about this index, Greg. Wish I would have known.
1: The first
2: would've
1: inaugural.
2: Would have asked him about it.
1: We'll see what happens next year. It's 227. We've got news coming up.
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1: 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I'm Greg Matzik. This is Wisconsin's Midday News, your top story. Two men found dead inside a Milwaukee music studio identified.
2: I'm Jessica Tye. New details on those fights on the final night of State Fair.
1: 81 degrees are high, muggy conditions, chance of storms later on this afternoon and evening.
9: ABC News, I'm Michelle Franzen. In Pennsylvania, the alleged ringleader of a cocaine drug ring involving Penn State fraternity members and houses surrendered today. State Attorney General David Sunday says former student Agostino Abatiello was arraigned, 13 others also charged.
10: The evidence showed that cocaine was primarily packaged at the fraternity houses and that packaging was done by fraternity brothers and oftentimes pledges.
9: Penn State officials say they are cooperating with the investigation. In Ohio, the mayor of Toledo confirming that two employees from Brent Industries died following an explosion and fire. The cause of the explosion remains under investigation. The U.S. and Iran continue to battle for control over the Strait of Hormuz. President Trump claiming now that the strait is under a U.S. territory. Iran calls that claim delusional. Liberia announced it will receive up to 1,200 deportees from the U.S., marking the largest deportation arrangements with the Trump administration's. This is ABC News.
1: Outdoor Living Unlimited, WTMJ News Time is 2:31. Two men found dead inside a Milwaukee music studio, identified.
11: The Milwaukee medical examiners have identified the victims as 33-year-old Quentin Williams and 21-year-old DeQuayshawn Evans. Williams has been identified by family as a rapper and music producer known as Funny Money. Both were allegedly shot to death in the music studio near 31st Street and Cameron Avenue. A 28-year-old is in custody. The circumstances leading up to the shooting are unknown. Elizabeth Linton in WTMJ News.
2: New details now about that violent conclusion to the Wisconsin State Fair.
12: Seven people were arrested on Sunday night after multiple fights broke out in the Spin City area. Video on social media showing police officers chase after people as they tried to clear the area. Wisconsin State Fair Park confirms one officer was struck but was not seriously hurt. They also confirmed there were no gunshots fired, contrary to rumors circulating on social media. No fairgoers were hurt, and the fights were isolated to the final hours of the fair on Sunday. Jessica Gatso, WTMJ News.
1: Milwaukee police keeping a close eye on social media for signs of teen takeovers. Lieutenant Efrain Cornejo tells Wisconsin's Afternoon News it's been mostly quiet since March.
13: We still monitor a lot of stuff to try to get ahead of the game, per se, on some of these teen takeovers. We haven't seen as many. However, there's always chatter still, and we're prepared to try to respond. But unfortunately, as you can tell, sometimes they just unfold out of nowhere.
1: Milwaukee will continue to offer safe summer sites with free evening activities for teens at multiple high schools for the rest of summer.
2: We now know the identity of the woman killed during a road rage incident in Milwaukee. The medical examiner's office tells us it was 44-year-old Minerva Lopez. Police say she was shot multiple times near 10th and Lapham yesterday afternoon. An 18-year-old woman is in custody.
1: And Oak Creek could soon get hundreds of thousands of dollars from Buc-ee's, but the deal comes with a proposed street name change. Common Council is expected to vote tonight on an agreement that would give the city $350,000 up front, plus $15,000 each year for events and marketing. And in return, the city would support renaming part of Elm Road to Buc-ee's Boulevard. The Buc-ee's project is expected to create about 200 jobs with a 74,000-square-foot store and 120 fueling pumps.
2: This now has me wondering how many Buc-ee's Boulevards there are in the U.S.
1: Great question.
2: It looks like there's at least one. I'm guessing there's got to be more. I just did a quick little search, and one in Virginia popped up. But there's got to be more out there. We're going to keep looking.
1: Sports, traffic, and weather are next. Outdoor Living Unlimited, WTMJ News Times, 234.
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0: Time for a WTMJ sports update from the Gruber Law Office's One Call That's All sports desk. When the Packers begin the regular season, a newly arranged offensive line will be in front of Jordan Love, including Jordan Morgan at left tackle. Packers GM Brian Gutekunst has high hopes for the former first-round draft pick.
1: He's going to have to go out and do it over a full season and year in and year out, but he's done a really nice job through the spring, really nice job so far. You know, I'm looking forward to getting some more reps here in the preseason and then get ready for the regular season. But, we think he's got a super bright future to be a really good player in this league.
0: Packers continue the preseason Friday night in Denver against the Broncos. Brewers take tonight against the Mariners in game one of a three-game series at American Family Field. Pat Murphy's team begins the day 29 games above 500 with just over a month to go in the regular season.
2: But all in all, to have the best record in baseball this late in August is pretty surprising for anyone. Although we did it last year, still, it's an amazing feat for these guys, the way they compete.
0: Murphy believes second baseman Bryce Turang could return to action this week, maybe as early as tonight. Coverage of tonight's game begins at 6:05.
3: Checking out the roads with your WTMJ Time Saver traffic. We do have a new crash, and I looked at the location of this one, and I thought, wait, this crash went away. Did it just pop up again? No, this is a new one. 4145 North, very close to the ramp from Capitol Drive. Left shoulder, in this case, is blocked because of this new crash, and I'm definitely seeing the delays start to mount. Avoid the area if you can. That's 4145 North, just a little bit beyond the ramp from Capitol Drive. Left shoulder is blocked, and it's getting slower and slower.
0: Chance of storms later on today and then again tonight with a high of 81 degrees, a little on the muggy side right now, partly cloudy conditions, but there is some stuff on the radar moving toward our area. We'll see if it builds or holds together. Overnight low 64 degrees, plenty of sun on Wednesday, high 78. More sun on Thursday with a high of 80. 75 right now in Milwaukee at 238.
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0: It's Tuesday. That means Tech Tuesday on Wisconsin's Midday News, our weekly connection with ABC tech expert. It's Mike Dubusky. Hey, Mike.
8: Hey, guys. How are you?
0: You're doing well. So underway in California, a trial pitting Meta, the parent company of Facebook and Instagram, against 29 state attorneys general, including Wisconsin's Attorney General Josh Call. So what does the lawsuit against Meta suggest here, Mike?
8: Yeah, so this is a court case that's getting underway in Oakland, California this week. It comes from 29 state attorneys general in total. And according to this lawsuit, it claims that Meta harnessed powerful and unprecedented technologies to entice, engage, and ultimately ensnare youth and teens. Ultimately, lawyers are building this argument that Facebook and Instagram were designed to get young users engaged on the platforms for as long as possible, and that had all these negative health outcomes, everything from body dysmorphia to things like suicidal ideation and worse. So the lawsuit also alleges here that Meta ran afoul of federal privacy law by unlawfully collecting the personal data of its youngest users without parents' permission. So there's an element of privacy here at play as well. We mentioned that there's nearly 30 state AGs that are lodging this lawsuit, which was first lodged back in 2023. We're primarily going to hear from four states making the case here. California, Colorado, New Jersey, and Kentucky are going to be in federal court, we expect, for the next 6 weeks or so. And we are expecting on Meta's side to hear from some of their top executives, including potentially Mark Zuckerberg and Adam Mosseri, who's the head of Instagram.
3: So, Mike, I think for some of our fans listening, it sounds like another lawsuit, Meta, and they all kind of blur together. Yeah. Why is this case different from all the other lawsuits Meta has faced over the years?
8: Well, it should sound familiar to people, right? Because Meta just lost two very similar cases in New Mexico and California recently dealing with some of these same questions. And just quickly to outline the strategy here, guys, these are not lawsuits that deal really with the content that goes on these these platforms. These are cases that really get into the structure of how Instagram and Facebook and these types of platforms work, right? We're talking about features like infinite scrolling, where you just scroll and scroll and scroll and you never reach the bottom, push notifications, which light up your phone, maybe create a dopamine response, maybe disrupt your sleep schedule, say, so on and so forth. The difference here between this case and some of the other cases that we've seen across the country is that this one's just potentially a lot bigger, right? Again, almost 30 different states are you know, taking it to Meta here. Meta estimates the damages in this case could reach $1.4 trillion, which is a far cry from the nearly $1 billion that they're on the hook for in New Mexico. Meta is appealing both the New Mexico and the California cases, and the judge in this particular case, Yvonne Gonzalez Rogers, has called that number, that $1.4 trillion number, unreasonable, according to the outlet Law 360. But even still, if it falls somewhere south of $1.4 trillion, that could potentially still be a pretty big fine that Meta is facing if it does end up losing in court. And eventually, this could start to add up for this company. According to a recent disclosure from Meta, they said that they spent $2.4 billion on legal costs alone in the second quarter of 2026. Small potatoes for a company as big as Meta, sure. But again, this could add up just given how many of these cases they're now facing.
0: So I want to go back to March of this year, Mike. The LA State Court jury handed out a $6 million verdict against Meta and Google. There was an individual involved here, but it was seen as a bellwether case. I'm wondering how impactful the result of that case could be in this one. Similar in structure, I get it. The dollars are significantly more, and there is a lot of states involved here. But does this case even exist without the result of the previous one in March?
8: It's a good question, and whether that case sets a precedent for this one. Really, we're too early to tell, right? Meta is appealing that particular case, and you know that is still yet to be decided in court, right? Like, they're still sort of working out exactly what the penalty for Meta would be. They're going to re-argue that case. So really, its effect is kind of unclear on this particular case. But again, it really just speaks to exactly how much headwind Meta is facing on this front right now, you know, from various angles, right? Like, there's this real effort now, it seems like, to target the fundamental design of these platforms, the actual decision making that happens in the boardrooms of Instagram and at Facebook, right? To roll out these platforms, right? Or to roll out these potentially harmful features. And that, again, is something that is relatively new, right? It's a relatively new legal strategy that basically takes one of the key defenses that Meta has fallen back on in recent years, which is Section 230, protecting them from the content that gets published on their platform. That basically takes that defense off the table. And you know, critics of the social media sector and their lawyers have found a great degree of success so far on that front. So you can imagine this is very concerning to Mark Zuckerberg and others.
3: We're talking to ABC's Mike Dubusky for Tech Tuesday. Mike, Trump Media Company announced it's offering early exclusive access to President Trump's posts on U.S. policy. But now somebody is suing because of this. What's that new lawsuit all about?
8: Yeah, two organizations are suing. The Intercept and the Freedom of the Press Foundation, both media nonprofit organizations. And they allege that this new plan to allow early access for paying customers to the president's posts violates the First Amendment, which, according to this lawsuit, guarantees equal access to the president's public announcements, basically saying, hey, the president is a public figure, he is a public employee, and his statements are in the public interest, right? So there is this constitutionally protected right that we should all have equal access to those statements. And by paywalling, essentially, the latest posts, that runs afoul of the Constitution, according to these two organizations. They also say it violates the Fifth Amendment, which they say prohibits charging unreasonable sums that cannot be justified to offset the cost of the government benefit. What they're talking about there is how much money Truth Social, which is the president's social media platform, is charging for this early access. According to them, up to $100,000 a month in some cases.
3: Wow.
8: And Truth Social's holding company, the Trump Media Company, says that they've already signed up 10 customers. So doing
3: who
8: the
3: are those
8: the,
3: people? Yeah. I want to know.
8: We don't know. We don't
3: who's
8: know
3: paying
8: yet.
3: That?
8: But you can imagine who would be interested in that, right? You know, the first thing that jumps to mind is like high frequency currency traders on Wall Street, right? Because we've seen the president announce key policy decisions on social media. He's done that for many years at this point, but first at Twitter and now on his own social media platforms. And those posts have the ability to dramatically move markets. Just one example, in October of last year, President Trump posted about a potentially massive increase in tariffs on China, which by some estimates wiped out $2 trillion in value from the stock market that day. So these posts have the potential to really shift how money is made and traded on Wall Street, and milliseconds count when we're talking about those trades. So you can imagine, you know, giving early access to paying customers, people who are willing to pay quite a bit of money, you know, would be raising some eyebrows. And it's not just the Freedom of the Press Foundation and The Intercept that are concerned here. Legal experts and congressional Democrats have basically said this amounts to pay-to-play insider trading, though important to note there, guys, a caveat that insider trading typically involves information that's not available publicly at all. This is technically publicly available. You just have to have $100,000 a month to spend on it.
0: Well, Wall Street reacts quickly based upon comments made by the president, be it on social media or through a news conference or whatever the case may be. But still, a court would have to decide, Mike, if one of his posts is personal or official, right? I mean, how do you delineate between those two things?
8: It's a good question. And again, it will ultimately come back to a court to decide that. I think the potential for this to be very important information,

0: really does carry a lot of weight. Sure, the president does repost a lot of things that don't move markets, but in the case that he does, right, where he announces, you know, a shift in strategy in the war in Iran or a shift in the tariff policy around the world, well, again, those have major reverberations, and those are counted as official statements from the White House. Interestingly enough, it's not just the president who is named in this particular lawsuit. It's also Dan Scavino and another Trump administration official who has access to the president's Truth Social account, who could also technically be like typing these things out or you know, acting at the direction of the president. So, you know, there's a kind of broader swath impacted here. But really what this is ultimately going to come down to, guys, is, you know, whether this is illegal or just a violation of the norms for a president. We don't really have a good, you know, precedent on any of that. So it's, you know, kind of hard to say for certain exactly how this is going to play out.
1: Fascinating. Well, I know Greg has been dying to ask you a question about vroom vroom Ferrari, because we were talking about it yesterday.
2: Yeah, that's who's plunking out $100,000 to get the information here. The guy who spent $40 million on a Ferrari EV.
0: Yeah, that's right. So this happened over the weekend in Monterey, California. It was Car Week, which is this very glitzy event where people bring out the rarest, the coolest, the latest stuff to this big week-long car event in a very beautiful part of California. And they basically do a car show. And it's also a time for manufacturers to host these kind of high-profile auctions. RM Sotheby's hosted this particular auction of the very first Ferrari Luce off the line. It's literally chassis number zero. And they say it's the tailor-made version of that car, which has special paint and all these kind of special niceties. But it is ultimately the first electric Ferrari, which we got a look at earlier this year. Not everyone loved how that car looked. It was designed by Johnny Ive, the guy who did the iPhone, now taking those skills to automotive design. And it really did kind of rankle a lot of Ferrari enthusiasts and car enthusiasts generally when the wraps came off. More than just the design, people also took issue with the fact that this is an electric Ferrari at the end of the day. And, you know, that kind of maybe runs counter to their sporting pretensions, the V12s and the V8s that Ferrari is known for. You don't get that here. You don't get that engine note. You don't get that sort of same driving experience in a five-seat electric crossover, essentially, is what this is. That was not enough to deter someone from plunking down $40 million at auction for the first one off the line. Of course, this was a charity auction, so there's a couple caveats here. One, that was inevitably going to inflate the value a little bit. It is the first one, so there's some sort of like collectability factor there potentially. All proceeds did go to the Ferrari Foundation, which is a foundation that supports education efforts around the world. They're rebuilding a school in California affected by the wildfires, for example. So that's a piece of this as well. In addition to that, Ferrari also is a sort of unusual brand in that you can't really just walk into a dealership and buy the most expensive thing. You have to get allocated a slot to do that, right? If you want the really special Ferraris, you have to be in Ferrari's good graces. And one of the ways that people can do that is by buying a lot of Ferraris. So Ferrari says they're not doing that with the Luce, that, you know, they are already sold out for the year for the cars that they plan to build for 2026. There's huge interest in China specifically. But you can imagine in buyers' heads, that's going to play a pretty big role. It's like, hey, if you want the really fast V12 thing that's coming that they're only going to make 100 of, maybe you pick up a couple of Luces, maybe pick up a couple of, you know, quote unquote, more pedestrian Ferraris on your way there. But, you know, again, Ferrari says they're not doing that.
2: 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Always good to connect with ABC's Mike DeBusky on a Tech Tuesday. Thanks, Mike.
0: Of course, guys. Take care.
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6: We're wrapping up Wisconsin's midday news. A bit of breaking weather news here. Severe thunderstorm watch in effect until 10 o'clock tonight for most of the state of Wisconsin, anywhere really south of Fond du Lac. The counties excluded from the thunderstorm watch, at least right now, are Milwaukee, Racine, and Kenosha. But everybody else is pretty much in this thing until 10 o'clock tonight. That is Washington, Ozaukee, Waukesha, Jefferson, Dodge, Walworth, Rock, Sheboygan County, Fond du Lac County, Columbia, Dane, pretty wide swath here. But for now, Milwaukee, Racine, and Kenosha are on the outside of that. That could change, certainly. Severe thunderstorm watch issued at 2:49 this afternoon. It expires at 10 o'clock tonight.
7: We did that story earlier about the DNR confirming Wisconsin's first cases of EHD in wild deer this year. So there were the two deer were found dead in Washington County. There was one near Richfield, the other in West Bend. And the deer tested positive after people reported a cluster of healthy looking deer dying near the water. And we had a fan write in saying our property along the Oconomowoc River in far southern Washington County, they've already had three dead deer on the 10-acre parcel. Mm. And I thought, oh, wow. I mean, imagine that, especially if that's your land. All of a sudden, you look out, and it's one dead deer is enough, right? Especially you look to see if it's a car crash, something like that. Well, in this case, it wasn't. So three on that piece of land alone. And then the fan also said our neighbor, who owns a smaller 6-acre parcel, also had two deer dead along the river.
6: That's
7: they have
6: crazy.
7: Reported it because the DNR is saying, hey, if this happens to you, please report it. They want to know about it. They're keeping track.
6: Yeah, pretty nasty stuff. We'll continue to follow it here. It's 2:56. Wisconsin's Afternoon News is coming up.
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12: 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I'm gonna buy this song, so tell me what it is.
6: Nobody does it like Mick Farlin. 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
1: 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The Mariners are in town. But in these waters, the crew runs the ship.
13: 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Oh, what a nasty changeup. Down and away from Henderson. And Ohtani just casting his bat hopelessly.
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14: It is 3 o'clock. I'm Julia Fellow. This is Wisconsin's Afternoon News. Your top story, the leader of a major cocaine operation turned himself in.
15: I'm Adam Roberts, in for John Mercure. Charges after a Waukesha-Meyer hostage situation.
16: I'm Debbie Lazaga. We start off with a couple of crashes. First of all, on the ramp on 41 northbound, just north of the ramp from Capitol Drive, left shoulder is blocked with a crash there. And then we have one at Capitol Drive, also blocked off on the right shoulder. So just be careful there. We have another one on the ramp from 94 westbound to 175 northbound. There may be some lane closures with that one. We got delays starting around 35th Street to Mitchell Boulevard. Eastbound's backing up from about 76th Street to 68th, and then more delays coming out of the stadium to 35th Street. I'm Debbie Lazaga with your WTMJ Time Saver Traffic.
17: We have a severe thunderstorm watch that just went into effect for Dodge, Fond du Lac, Jefferson, Ozaukee, Sheboygan, Walworth, Washington, and Waukesha counties. It goes until 10 o'clock tonight. Your low is going to be 64 degrees. The current temperature is 79 degrees and mostly cloudy. From the WTMJ Breaking News Center, the alleged ringleader of a cocaine trafficking operation run out of Penn State Fraternity House has surrendered to authorities. Pennsylvania Attorney General announced the charges against 14 people yesterday.
18: The evidence showed that cocaine was primarily packaged at the fraternity houses and that packaging was done by fraternity brothers and oftentimes pledges.
17: Leaders at Penn State University say they are cooperating with this investigation.
15: The United Arab Emirates says Iran targeted its territory earlier today for the first time in months as the Middle East conflict stretches on. News Nation's Robert Sherman.
7: And we just got this in moment.

0: moments ago from the UAE. Their Ministry of Defense says that a pair of Iranian missiles were fired towards the UAE earlier today. One of those missiles fell outside of Emirati territorial waters, one within territorial waters there, keeping the region on edge with a pair of ballistic missile launches.
1: The strikes against the UAE come after a ship was hit by an unidentified projectile while transiting the Strait of Hormuz, injuring a crew member and damaging the engine room. We'll have more on the latest developments in the Middle East with ABC's Jordana Miller coming up in about 15 minutes.
2: A 21-year-old from Waukesha is facing 6 felony charges after a hostage situation at a Meijer store.
3: Anthony Lehman appeared in court Tuesday, where his bond was set at $1 million. According to the criminal complaint, Lehman called 911 himself and said he had a hostage, a knife, and a clamp with two razor blades attached. He also tried to make the hostage glue his hands to the men's bathroom floor. Police say Lehman later raised a knife toward the hostage and refused commands to drop his weapons. Officers fired 3 shots, hitting Lehman and unintentionally hitting the hostage's thumb. Lehman's next appearance in court is August 27th. Nizer Spencer, WTMJ News.
1: A deadly shooting on Milwaukee's south side is being connected to road rage. A 44-year-old victim shot and killed near 10th and Lapham Monday afternoon. Police arresting an 18-year-old woman in connection with criminal charges still pending.
2: A Trump administration rule seeking to exclude gender-affirming care under the Affordable Care Act is struck down.
4: A U.S. district court ruled that gender-affirming care must still be covered under the Affordable Care Act. The ruling said that Trump's marketplace integrity and affordability rule unlawfully changed the essential health benefit categories and did not follow procedures required by the ACA. Wisconsin is part of the multi-state lawsuit that challenged the rule, arguing it would make it harder for consumers to get coverage, weaken ACA protections, and increase costs for states. Jessica Gatso, WTMJ News.
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1: Time for a WTMJ sports update from the Gruber Law Office's One Call, That's All Sports Desk. A much-deserved day off for your Milwaukee Brewers on Monday. They're back in action tonight. A 6-game homestand opens up against the Seattle Mariners, at least for 3 of those games. Manager Pat Murphy this morning on Wisconsin's Morning News providing an injury update on Bryce Turang and Sal Frelick.
10: I think you'll see Bryce give it a go. You know, he's nurturing some pretty sore ankle and a pretty sore knee. But I think, you know, this rest will, he's going to try it this week. Sal, I think, is a little further away. He's got to make sure that his shoulder is strong enough to withstand the day-to-day of the big leagues.
1: Additionally, shortstop Cooper Pratt expected to begin a rehab assignment this evening. Coverage of

0: Tonight's game starts after the 6 o'clock news here on your home of the Brewers, WTMJ. And at Packers camp, second-round draft pick Brandon Cisse is rotating in with the number one defense. Competition for fellow cornerbacks like Keyshawn Nixon and Carrington Valentine. Head coach Matt LaFleur has heard the talk coming from Nixon regarding his comments on feeling punished for working with the twos at practice. LaFleur's response:
1: I guess our whole team is being punished because everybody's in competition. I'm a big believer that competition will bring the best out of people. I want everybody to play with a chip on their shoulder. If they feel like they have something to prove, you're probably going to get more out of them.
0: The Packers continue the preseason Friday night in Denver against the Broncos.
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7: Wisconsin's Afternoon News is on the air, broadcasting live from the Annex Wealth Management Studios at The Avenue in beautiful downtown Milwaukee. Now, here are your hosts, Julia Fellow, and in for John McCure, it's Adam Roberts.
0: I see you working, Nate.
2: Very nice.
0: It sounds pretty good.
2: Yesterday, the announcer said his name really weird, so we had to remedy that one. Adam Roberts, you're here 2 days in a row.
0: Yes, ma'am.
2: So glad that you're with us. Let's get right to it.
7: This is the three at three on Wisconsin's Afternoon News.
2: Number one is new information coming out of that Meyer standoff. It happened in Waukesha. It was really weird. People calling 911 saying a man with a knife, two knives in both hands, running around trying to stab people. It was crazy. It turned into a hostage situation. And we have the 911 calls. A 21-year-old who's now charged, Anthony Lehman, he's the one that called 911. Saying that he wanted a negotiator. And apparently he held a 59-year-old man hostage, trying to tell him to grab this glue. So it was premeditated, according to prosecutors. And put your hands on the ground. And the man refused. He sat on his hands. And you can hear them going back and forth. And then finally, he grabs his belt, the hostage, and starts using the metal part of the buckle and whipping the guy. Mm. And then he gets out. And has another person, the manager who got there finally, hearing the commotion and wielding the knife. Then he ran and almost stabbed two different people in the poultry section. And that is when police got there and there was a shootout that took place. The victim was hurt. We heard that the 59-year-old that was the first victim in the... do we have the surveillance video? Oh, it looks like we don't have the surveillance video. It turns out that the victim, the first victim that was in the bathroom, was shot in the thumb on accident when police fired shots at the suspect three times in the chest. So we have Steve Peterson with us, a retired law enforcement expert, coming up at 3:45 to talk through this. The man's now facing six charges. He made his initial appearance today, and he faces more than 65 years behind bars if convicted of all six charges, including use of a dangerous weapon, recklessly endangering safety, making terrorist threats. And also has a $1 million bond. So we'll talk to him about that coming up.
0: Number two, Julia, a measles outbreak we first reported on last week in southwest Wisconsin. It continues to grow today. We just got an update earlier this afternoon from the Department of Health Services reporting new case totals from their investigations into this over the weekend. We now sit at 36 in total confirmed. This is across three counties in the southwest part of our state. The bulk of these cases are in Iowa County. We have six others in neighboring Lafayette County. This is confirmed and probable cases. Also new today, two extra cases reported in Grant County in the far southwest part of Wisconsin.

0: Dr. Ryan Westergaard, I spoke with him last week as part of a media briefing on the outbreak, stressing the importance of getting people vaccinated right now with a new school year quickly approaching in just a few weeks.
1: Now's the kind of the critical time, you know, a couple of weeks before school starts, that we can really lean in and try to make sure that we contain the outbreak before it spreads further into the community.
0: Interestingly as well, officials still have not determined any public exposure locations in connection to the cases. So think back to when we had a situation at UW-Madison where there was a measles case there. They were able to pinpoint not just where they believed it originated from, but other surrounding areas that people should be getting checked if they were in those spots. We still haven't gotten any locations confirmed yet by the Department of Health Services. I'll be wondering as we continue to get updates. They've said there are likely to be even more cases that come out of this, especially among those who are unvaccinated. So we'll see if any information comes into light in the next few days, and we'll, of course, pass that along as we learn it. Number three, you ever watch, Julia, The Office, which I know is about as blanche as a question as I could possibly ask. But there's that scene that I think a lot of people know of where Kevin is walking into the office and he's just prepared a vat of his favorite chili for the crew.
2: Everybody is going to get to know each other in the pot. I'm serious about this stuff.
0: Well, a similar situation, but with a Wisconsin twist, unfolded last week at the Gillies in Fond du Lac. So if you text watch right now to our talk and text line, 855-616-1620, this poor 23-year-old, his name is Carter Sampson, is working at the Gillies when he has a pot of shake mixture. It's right before open, and so you've got the place about to open up. It's one of the busiest places for ice cream you'll find in Fond du Lac. I grew up in the city, spent many an evening after a baseball game at Gillies, and our poor guy Carter has the vat of custard shake and just drops it all over himself. Fox 6 actually spoke with Sampson about what was going through his mind as this all unfolded.
3: I'm just going to put the mix in the machine there, and I just feel it slip out of my hand. I just go, oh boy. And then I try and catch it, and clearly I didn't end up catching it at all.
4: Text watch to 855-616-1620 to see it. All right, that is our 3 at 3. Coming up next, we go to Israel with Jordana Miller. There's a drone attack on the Saudi oil refinery, the first time that the Saudi area has been hit in months. We talk to Jordana next. 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
4: Traffic and weather. Debbie Lasica, how are the roads?

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1: Sheboygan, Walworth, Washington, and Waukesha counties through 10 o'clock tonight. Low will be 66. Tomorrow, sunny and pleasant. High near 80. Thursday, mostly sunny, a high near 82 degrees. Friday, turning unsettled with isolated to scattered thunderstorms, high near 83. Saturday, scattered thunderstorms keep lingering, a high near 78 degrees. Right now, it's 79 degrees in Milwaukee. Tensions flare around the Strait of Hormuz as ships are hit. Iran and Oman continue talks, and rebels claim a drone attack on a Saudi oil refinery. We go to Jordana Miller with ABC News in Jerusalem. Jordana, can we start with Iran and Oman? They're continuing talks again after what we just talked about the day before with you.
2: Sure. It looks like those talks are still not materializing into a deal, right? Nothing has been announced that would indicate that the Iranians and the Omanis have agreed to share management of the Strait of Hormuz, and that it's despite multiple reports that they've already come to understandings. And I think that's also part of the reason the president is so frustrated with Oman, because somewhere that deal is not being made, and the U.S. was indirectly involved in those negotiations, and they're not coming to much. At the same time, we're seeing Iran and its proxies kind of test the United States, and there have been various attacks over the last 24 hours. The most recent is an Iranian attempt to hit the UAE, several ballistic missiles, which look like they fell short and landed in the Persian Gulf instead of hitting the Emirates. And then the Houthis, which is one of the of Iran's proxies, claiming a strike on a refinery earlier today. And all of this while the MOU has expired and there is no extension, there is no replacement. The president seems content with that. He wants to clearly let the kind of economic warfare against Iran take its toll with the naval blockade, and we're expecting an announcement this week of other economic sanctions on Iran. But the Iranians are saying that, you know, if the United States doesn't come back to the MOU in some fashion soon, that it will begin firing on U.S. naval vessels and U.S. assets. You know, and it is not going to just take, you know, take it lying down, right, if you will, that the United States is trying to wield economic pain over Iran. So we're still, you know, at a kind of standoff, I would say, between Iran and the U.S.
3: So cutting through the clutter a little bit, I want to focus on the Strait of Hormuz, Jordana, because seemingly, as has been the case for the entirety of this conflict, you've got these two conflicting views on who actually controls what is happening in this critical pathway for our economics, not just in the U.S., but around the world. The U.S. says the Strait's open. Iran says it won't fully reopen it until Washington meets conditions. From your vantage point, who is actually in control of what is happening in that Strait right now?
2: Well, I think, as is often the case, you know, the truth is somewhere in the middle, right? The United States is not controlling all of the Strait, but the naval blockade is preventing Iran from exporting its oil and gas because, according to the U.S. military, they've stopped dozens and dozens of cargo vessels. They've disabled two. They've, you know, they've redirected others. And so by that standard, the United States is controlling part of the Strait of Hormuz. But Iran is also controlling part of the Strait of Hormuz because its threats and its continued attacks have a direct impact on the low traffic that we're seeing across the Strait of Hormuz. And that is a kind of control as well,

0: right? We're seeing maybe 10, 12 vessels cross through in the last several days. So, I mean, each day, but still that number's way, way down from pre-war levels and even down from the recovery numbers during the first part of the MOU and ceasefire before it fell apart. So, you know, the truth is somewhere in the middle that both the United States and Iran are controlling the strait, and it is technically, it is not technically open because of all those attacks. And it's not technically closed because, you know, some vessels are getting through. So it's as usual, the truth is somewhere in the gray complexity.
1: 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Thank you so much for joining us.
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1: 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Higher oil prices, rising government bond yields, and renewed inflation concerns weighed on the tech sector. Things were down slightly on the day. The Dow was down 116, about 0.25%, ending at 53,343. S&P 500 down 53, over 0.5%, ending on the day at 7,691. And NASDAQ was down 355, ending on the day at 26,289. Annex Wealth Management. Know the difference.
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5: It is 3:30. I'm Julia Fellow. This is Wisconsin's afternoon news for Tuesday, August 18th. Your top story, a man charged in a shooting spree appeared in court.
6: I'm Adam Roberts. A measles outbreak growing in southwest Wisconsin.
7: I'm Debbie Lozaga. We do have a crash northbound 41 just north of Capitol Drive on the left shoulder. And then we also have one southbound at North Avenue. The right shoulder is blocked with that. There are delays between those two points on the northbound side. And then we've also got more backups on southbound from Good Hope Road to Silver Spring. Westbound 94, you're backing up from 27th Street all the way past Holly Road. An accident on the ramp to get onto northbound 175 in the stadium interchange also there. Eastbound pocket of heavy traffic from 84th Street to about 70th and then from the stadium to 27th. I'm Debbie Lozaga with your WTMJ Time Saver Traffic.
6: We have a severe thunderstorm watch in effect for much of southeast Wisconsin away from Lake Michigan. That runs until 10 o'clock this evening. Storms right now moving through parts of Dodge and Washington counties, making their way to the east. Low tonight around 64. We'll continue to watch the storm threat throughout the afternoon. Right now, 78 in Milwaukee at 331.
5: From the WTMJ Breaking News Center, the man accused of a deadly shooting spree earlier this month in Milwaukee just made his first court appearance.
8: Thomas Zelikoffer's cash bond was set at $1 million. He faces three counts of first-degree intentional homicide and four counts of possessing a firearm as a convicted felon. Prosecutors say he killed 26-year-old Vanessa De Herrera and 29-year-old Scott Buchholz near 21st and Pierce on August 8th. About 20 minutes later, prosecutors say he killed 39-year-old Shamar LaHare near 39th and Townsend. Zelikoffer was arrested last week after a standoff, along with his cousin Elena Cole, who was charged with harboring a felon and three counts of child neglect. Zelikoffer's next appearance in court is next Monday. Nizer Spencer, WTMJ News.
6: A measles outbreak in southwest Wisconsin continues to grow this week. The Department of Health Services now confirming 36 cases in total across three counties. That includes two new cases reported this afternoon in Grant County. Three additional probable cases are also being monitored. Officials still have not determined any public exposure locations in connection to the outbreak.
5: Two men found dead inside a Milwaukee music studio have been identified.
9: The Milwaukee medical examiners have identified the victims as 33-year-old Quentin Williams and 21-year-old DeQuayshawn Evans. Williams has been identified by family as a rapper and music producer known as Funny Money. Both were allegedly shot to death in the music studio near 31st Street and Cameron Avenue. A 28-year-old is in custody. The circumstances leading up to the shooting are unknown. Elizabeth Linton in WTMJ News.
6: Tech giant Oracle is dropping its lawsuit against Wisconsin utility regulators over new rules designed

0: designed to protect electric customers from data center costs.
1: The tech company sued the Public Service Commission earlier this summer over requirements that some large data centers provide financial guarantees for their electricity needs. Oracle argued the rules could add $100 million in annual costs, but the tech giant has now voluntarily dismissed the lawsuit without much explanation. Oracle is involved in the planned $15 billion AI data center campus in Port Washington, which is expected to begin operations next year. Neil Doyle, WTMJ News.
2: The second day of testimony underway in the Tupac Shakur murder trial, prosecutors say Dwayne Davis is the man who orchestrated the 1996 fatal shooting in Las Vegas in retaliation for his nephew's beating that happened earlier that night. News Nation's Safia Sami Ali reports.
3: The prosecution's, the crux of this case is that Davis himself confessed. He said he was there. But now what prosecutors are really going to have to do is fill in those gaps and corroborate what he's saying. So they're going to have to bring in witnesses and evidence that sort of independently verify what Davis is saying is true. Otherwise, it's going to be really hard to convince a jury. Just believe him because that's what he said. You'd really need to kind of back that up and prove that it's not just what he said. These are all these other things that prove this is beyond just his words.
2: Davis' lawyer called the prosecution's narrative fiction. He could face life in prison if convicted.
0: Opening statements wrapping in a pivotal trial for Meta, where several states are seeking billions of dollars in damages for social media harms to children. News Nation's Nancy Liu.
4: Opening statements from the plaintiff's attorney, Megan O'Neill, just wrapped. They are now in a short break. But her arguments, she summed up Meta's business model in four words: hook, hold, harvest, and hide. She also said what you're going to hear in this trial is how Meta hooked kids on their platforms.
0: Meta says penalties could reach north of $1 trillion. States say $200 billion is more likely.
2: Ukrainian forces are carrying out one of their biggest drone attacks on Russia since the war began. They're using long-range drones for strikes deep inside Russia. Moscow's mayor says Ukraine launched more than 600 drones at the Russian capital overnight. ABC's Lama Hassan.
5: This was another massive aerial attack on the Moscow region. The mayor saying that Ukraine launched 620 drones overnight. They managed to shoot down 180 of them, hitting a high-rise building. And once again, we're also seeing a Wildberries warehouse targeted. That is Russia's equivalent of Amazon. We saw Ukraine doing this over the weekend as well. And one of the main goals here for Ukraine is to bring the war, or try to bring the war, to the ordinary Russian citizen. And the other reason is because Ukraine has accused Wildberries of handling military goods.
2: The latest phase of the war has directly impacted Russia's domestic fuel supplies and dented the Russian economy.
0: Happening this evening, the Oak Creek Common Council expected to vote tonight on an agreement that would give the city $350,000 up front in a deal with Buc-ee's, the gas station giant planning a location in the community. The deal would also support renaming a portion of Elm Road to Buc-ee's Boulevard. The project expected to create around 200 jobs, as well as a 74,000 square foot store and 120 fueling pumps, with openings set for 2028.
2: The Milwaukee Bucks say fans are already showing strong interest in tickets for the upcoming season. Bucks president Josh Glessing.
6: We've sold more tickets in the days following, substantially more tickets in the days following the schedule release than we have in years past.
2: The Bucks open the season on the road against the Wizards on October 21st before hosting the Bulls two nights later.
0: Time for a WTMJ sports update from the Gruber Law Office's One Call That's All Sports Desk. The Packers continue preparations for game two of the preseason. It's coming up Friday night. Eyes also on the regular season for the Green and Gold, with a newly arranged offensive line in front of quarterback Jordan Love that includes Jordan Morgan at left tackle. General Manager Brian Gutekunst has high hopes for the former first-round pick.
7: He's going to have to go out and do it over a full season and year in and year out, but he's done a really nice job through the spring, really nice job so far. You know, I'm looking forward to getting some more reps here in the preseason and then get ready for the regular season. But, we think he's got a super bright future to be a really good player in this league.
0: And again, the Green and Gold back at it in the preseason Friday night in the Mile High City. And the Brewers back at it tonight, opening up a three-game homestead at American Family Field against the Mariners. Our coverage begins right after the 6 o'clock news on WTMJ.
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0: 3:39 on Wisconsin's Afternoon News. Adam and Julia with you on a Tuesday. It's already been a busy week for high-profile court cases. We had a few in our top of the hour news at 3 o'clock involving some shootings and that Waukesha Meyer hostage situation. Also in court earlier this week, a man who was charged with breaking into a 99-year-old woman's home on Milwaukee's South Side last month and brutally beating her. 23-year-old Joseph Messias entering an insanity plea through his attorney. The request granted by a Milwaukee County judge with a report date set for October 1st. Now, if you're not familiar with the name Joseph Messias yet, you probably are familiar with the case, though. Recall late last month the news that two 911 dispatchers in the city of Milwaukee were suspended over their handling of the 911 call regarding this particular case. So this happened in the early morning hours of July 27th. This was roughly 14th and Cudahy, on the south side of the city of Milwaukee, not too far from Mitchell International Airport. A lot of attention was put on these 911 dispatch calls. There were three in total that were received. The final call was the victim, the 99-year-old woman at the center of this case, who I don't believe has been publicly identified. But she had to call the police herself and get some sort of a response hours after the initial call came through on her Life Alert app. So there's 911 audio we're going to play here. A warning that it is graphic. We have edited out portions, including inappropriate language. But this is on the call, the Life Alert dispatcher who heard the 99-year-old woman's initial call through her app. The woman is talking with one of the 911 dispatchers here.
10: Am I able to take them off hold for you?
11: Yes.
10: Okay.
11: Ma'am, are you able to hear me?
0: So that voice you hear asking if the woman can hear her is one of the city's 911 dispatchers. The reports on this indicate those dispatchers who handled the first two of those calls, I said there were three in total, but the first two did not send emergency responders to the scene, classifying them as not requiring immediate response.
2: Are they fired?
0: They are suspended. They are still suspended as far as I have been able to tell. No further updates until, as I mentioned, the woman called 911 herself nearly 3 hours after the first call, telling the operator she was physically attacked and kicked and that the suspect had left the home. Now, Alderman Scott Spiker, who chairs the Public Safety and Health Committee in the city, told us on Wisconsin's Morning News when I was filling in as the host late last month, there is a hearing planned at City Hall specifically targeting what went wrong in this situation.
12: We need answers to see why that response wasn't forthcoming. And there can be no excuse at all for the victim having to sit there and suffer and not get a response for 3 hours. That's just completely unacceptable.
0: Back briefly to Messias, the man charged in connection with the attack. His attorney in court says Messias is in protective custody at the jail, this after receiving threats.
13: Mr. Messias has access to a tablet, and in that tablet, he's been receiving death threats and other aggravated types of contacts threatening him.
0: So Messias still in custody, this 23-year-old. If convicted, he faces more than 70 years behind bars. And again, those 911 dispatchers still suspended pending further investigation from the city, with that hearing before the Public Safety and Health Committee still slated once Common Council members return.

0: from their August recess, so sometime in September.
1: Part of being a 911 operator, you have to be able to have good hearing, right? Or at least decent hearing.
0: Sure.
1: You could definitely hear that woman in agony and the guy saying expletives towards this woman. I'm going to kick the blank out of you. And she doesn't send anybody? This is so disgusting. All around. Three calls and you have Life Alert backing her up? That is so upsetting. Wow. Adam Roberts, thank you. 343 on WTMJ. We have a retired law enforcement expert coming up, served decades with Waukesha County Sheriff's Office, and later worked with FBI Joint Terrorism Task Force. We're going to talk about new details with that Meyer standoff that took place last month. There's new information. The suspect was in court. That's next.
2: Hey, it's WTMJ Steve Scafidi. We had so much fun in Mexico last February. My wife, Kathy, Rose Gray, and I are going back again, and we want you to join us. 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
10: 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Let's get a look at the roads. Debbie Lozaga, how are we looking?
1: We're still backed up quite a bit on 94 eastbound, making your way through the Barker Road area, technically starting at about Highway 16 all the way to Brookfield Road. And then you're back on the brakes from about 76th Street to about Holly Road, and then again from the stadium to 35th. Westbound, we do still have that accident on the ramp to go northbound on 175 in the stadium, still heavy from 35th Street all the way to Holly Road. And then the other two accidents, one on 41 northbound, north of Capitol Drive on the left, and then one on the southbound side at North Avenue on the right shoulder. I'm Debbie Lozaga with your WTMJ Time Saver Traffic.
0: Your WTMJ forecast, we do have a severe thunderstorm watch for Dodge, Fond du Lac, Jefferson, Ozaukee, Sheboygan, Walworth, Washington, and Waukesha County.

0: That runs until 10 this evening. The first round of these storms just starting to move through, basically a perfect split north and south of Milwaukee and Waukesha counties. Low tonight down to around 66. Tomorrow is expected to be a pleasant day, mostly sunny, a high around 80. Mostly sunny Thursday, 82. Possible storms then again on Friday, 83. Maybe those storms lingering into the early hours Saturday with a high around 78 degrees.
1: Your WTMJ 5-day forecast is brought to you by Infinity Exteriors. .348 on WTMJ. Want to get you up to date on a story that took place that a lot of people were keeping an eye on. It happened at a Meijer store, of all places, where a man went in and there's a 911 call. It was the man that was involved in the standoff saying he was holding someone at knife point. Now he has a $1 million cash bond. And we're learning that when police fired three shots, one of the bullets hit and unintentionally wounded a hostage in this situation. We have Steve Peterson with us, a retired law enforcement expert who served decades with the Waukesha County Sheriff's Office and later worked with the FBI Joint Terrorism Task Force. Steve, thank you so much for joining us.
2: You bet, Julia. How are you?
1: Very good. So now we've learned that there's four different victims in this entire weird melee situation. How hard is it when you're dealing with a hostage situation and it looks like, according to the criminal complaint, that the suspect was lunging to stab the victim A, the first victim, and that's when the shots were fired and part of the victim's hand was blown off?
2: Yeah, you know, at the very least, upon looking at some of the documentation that was contained in the criminal complaint, this was a very fluid situation, to say the least, and it was just changing by the second. And generally, when we think of hostage situations, it's somebody that's holding hostages. They're, you know, basically one side of a area where law enforcement's on the other side, and then there's a time for back and forth. And that clearly wasn't the case here. There were a lot of moving parts to this situation, and it really sounds like the responding officers from the Waukesha Police. I mean, Waukesha Police Department, well-trained, high-speed agency. They're at one of the top law enforcement agencies in the state, and they responded very quickly and, what everything appears to me, very adequately.
1: And, you know, what was interesting in the criminal complaint is that it showed when police arrived, they were going towards the noise of what was going on. And, you know, anyone who's been in a Meijer store, they know how huge it is. And if you've ever done a simulation training thing with an active shooter situation, you know how chaotic it can be. I mean, how intense is a moment like that for an officer?
2: It is. And that's why there's this consistent training going on for these types of situations where you have to adapt very quickly from the law enforcement side to the environment that you're in and go to where you believe that the event or the harm is taking place. And again, it also sounded like these officers were on the scene within a couple of minutes from the first call being dispatched. So clearly, it appears to me that lives were saved.
0: Steve Peterson is with us on Wisconsin's Afternoon News. You know, oftentimes when it comes to these sorts of situations, Steve, I do hear people after the fact asking, well, why didn't they immediately take the suspect down upon arrival? But walk us through why in these sorts of situations that can't be how you act, especially given that this was, as Julia mentioned, a big grocery store. This was, I believe, around 5 or 6 o'clock. So that's when a lot of people are going to be doing their shopping as well.
2: Well, you know, to take them down immediately, I mean, from what I'm reading, it sounds like they did that very quickly, but it sounded like that there was no opportunity for these officers to engage in any type of dialect or dialogue, I should say, or conversation. The officer stated that there was immediate threat, which means to that officer that the victim in this case, there was a chance of great bodily harm or death. So the officer had to act instinctively through training and within seconds, and the situation ended as it did.
1: So there was also a warning that the suspect gave on the phone to a specialist with Waukesha Police when he was asking for a hostage negotiation.

0: negotiator. He said, if I get shot, someone's coming with me. I mean, what level of threat does that bring to everyone? I mean, how much more heightened does it get?
1: Right. It really doesn't. I mean, this suspect is clearly stating that he's intending to use deadly force on whomever. And it just reinforced the sense of urgency on the officer's part, and also the dangerousness, if you will, of this situation.
0: You know, and I'm also thinking, what's next with this trial? If it goes to trial and the person doesn't plead guilty, what kind of trauma that could bring to all four victims, and also the officer who may have to testify that he fired those three shots? I mean, what does that do to an officer who now an outside agency is investigating, I mean, through mm-hmm. all of these months ahead?
1: Yeah, I mean, from the officer standpoint, again, the police officers with the Waukesha Police Department are some of the best in the state. So, you know, they're trained and, you know, they're prepared to take this case to fruition, no matter if it ends in some type of a plea agreement or if it goes for trial. For the victims and the various witnesses in this thing, that can be a tough thing for them, just from the standpoint it had to be just an awful situation for anyone and to be involved in. And there's possibility that they're going to have to call and testify to what they saw. And but there are mechanisms in place with victim witness services with Waukesha County that will guide those folks through that process.
0: Steve Peterson, a retired law enforcement expert, served decades with Waukesha County Sheriff's Office and also worked with the FBI Joint Terrorism Task Force. Thank you so much for your expertise.
1: You're welcome. See ya.
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0: So just yesterday, Milwaukee Police Lieutenant Efrain Cornejo was in studio with us talking about gun violence over the weekend. Then he said this police call had just come in.
4: I could tell you that we're at a scene right now for a shooting scene as well. But we need people to help us. We need people to help us when they know the individuals that are involved with guns and are involved in violent crime.
0: And now we know 24 hours later what it was. It turns out this is a road rage shooting on the south side at South 10th and Lapham. It took the life of a 44-year-old woman. Reports from the medical examiner shows the police sergeant reported both the victim and the suspect were chasing each other in their vehicles before the suspect started shooting at the victim's truck. She was shot in the left cheek, left side of her neck, and left shoulder. It was all captured on video. And they searched for the suspect, tracked her down. She's 18 years old, accused of taking off from the scene after firing those multiple shots. And all this reporting is coming from the medical examiner. And when rescue teams arrived, she was already pulseless. Bullet holes were seen on the vehicle with broken glass inside and out of the roadway. Blood was everywhere. Her husband, the victim's husband and son, went to the scene, were notified that she died. And now an 18-year-old likely will face murder charges, among many other things, and could spend the rest of her life behind bars. Over what? Over what? So if you're driving right now and you see someone cut you off or they went ahead of you instead of stopping and you were supposed to go next, I mean, it's really not worth it. It is so not worth it. And now we have an 18-year-old facing life in prison, a husband without a wife, and a son without a mother. It's 3:57 on WTMJ.
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15: 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Down and away from Henderson. And Ohtani just casting his bat hopelessly.
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0: I'm Julia Fellow, your top story this hour. Members of a football coaching staff in West Dallas are under investigation.
16: I'm Adam Roberts. Election Day surveillance coming this November.
17: I'm Debbie Lazaga. Got some big delays southbound on 43, starting around Capitol Drive all the way down to about Fond du Lac Avenue. Northbound slowing from Kilbourne up to North Avenue. Southbound 41, heavy from just before Good Hope Road all the way down to about Silver Spring. More delays then from Hampton to Capitol Drive. We do have a crash at North Avenue as well on the shoulder. We've also got the northbound side backing up with an accident at just north of Capitol Drive. That one is on the left shoulder, so kind of in a weird spot. You do want to be extra careful. I'm Debbie Lazaga with your WTMJ Time Saver Traffic.
0: We have a severe thunderstorm watch in effect for Dodge, Fond du Lac, Jefferson, Ozaukee, Sheboygan, Walworth, Washington, and Waukesha counties until 10 o'clock tonight. The humidity will drop, though, a low of 63. Tomorrow, mostly sunny, less humid, a high of 77. Right now, we have some light rain here in Milwaukee, and it is 78 degrees. From the WTMJ Breaking News Center, several football coaches at Nathan Hale High School have been placed on leave ahead of the 2026 season, and several more have resigned. According to the statement from the West Dallas Schools, several members of the coaching staff were placed on leave for a confidential personnel investigation. It also says there's no concern for any player safety. The Journal Sentinel reports several more coaches resigned after that announcement. The season is scheduled to start in 2 days.
16: A man accused of a deadly shooting spree earlier this month in Milwaukee that left three dead, making his first court appearance.
18: Thomas Zelikoffer's cash bond was set at $1 million. He faces three counts of first-degree intentional homicide and four counts of possessing a firearm as a convicted felon. Prosecutors say he killed 26-year-old Vanessa De Herrera and 29-year-old Scott Buchholz near 21st and Pierce on August 8th. About 20 minutes later, prosecutors say he killed 39-year-old Shamar LaHare near 39th and Townsend. Zelikoffer was arrested last week after a standoff, along with his cousin Elena Cole, who was charged with harboring a felon and three counts of child neglect. Zelikoffer's next appearance in court is next Monday. Nizer Spencer, WTMJ News.
0: The Justice Department says they're deploying about 1,000 poll watchers to monitor polling locations for the November midterms. News Nation's Nicole Burley.
19: The DOJ says its role is not to interfere or intimidate voters, but rather to observe and make sure rules are being carried out fairly. In an interview with Bloomberg, Assistant Attorney General Harmeet Dhillon says this will be the largest number of election monitors ever deployed by a Republican administration. Dhillon insists monitors will follow rules put in place by each state.
0: The DOJ has already deployed more than 75 monitors across five states and more than 200 polling locations this primary season.
16: Two men found dead inside a Milwaukee music studio have now been identified.
20: The Milwaukee medical examiners have identified the victims as 33-year-old Quentin Williams and 21-year-old DeQuayshawn Evans. Williams has been identified by family as a rapper and music producer known as Funny Money. Both were allegedly shot to death in the music studio near 31st Street and Cameron Avenue. A 28-year-old is in custody. The circumstances leading up to the shooting are unknown. Elizabeth Linton in WTMJ News.
0: A new court ruling means Milwaukee County will once again have to send a portion of certain fines to a fund benefiting school libraries across our state.
21: A provision approved in last year's state budget allowed only Milwaukee County to keep 100% of certain motor vehicle fines. The Wisconsin Institute for Law and Liberty sued, arguing the exemption violated the state constitution. A judge agreed and issued a permanent injunction blocking the provision. The Legislative Fiscal Bureau estimated the exemption for Milwaukee County would have kept over $4 million out of the common school fund over the next 2 years. Neil Doyle, WTMJ News.
16: Coming up, the head coach says punishment maybe isn't a bad thing.
0: Outdoor Living Unlimited, WTMJ News Time, 4:05.
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16: Time for a WTMJ sports update from the Gruber Law Office's One Call, That's All Sports Desk. Yes, Packers head coach Matt LaFleur has heard the talk this week about cornerback Keyshawn Nixon's comments on feeling punished for working with the twos in practice. LaFleur's response:
1: I guess our whole team is being punished because everybody's in competition. I'm a big believer that competition will bring the best out of people. I want everybody to play with a chip on their shoulder. If they feel like they have something to prove, you're probably going to get more out of them.
16: Iron sharpens iron, says the coach. The Packers continue the preseason this Friday night. They're in Denver to face the Broncos. The Brewers back in action this evening, opening up a six-game homestand with the first of three against the Seattle Mariners. Manager Pat Murphy on Wisconsin's Morning News providing an injury

0: update on Bryce Turing and Sal Frelick.
1: I think you'll see Bryce give it a go. You know, he's nurturing some pretty sore ankle and a pretty sore knee. But I think, you know, this rest will, he's going to try it this week. Sal, I think, is a little further away. He's got to make sure that his shoulder is strong enough to withstand the day-to-day of the big leagues.
0: Shortstop Cooper Pratt, meanwhile, expected to begin a rehab assignment tonight. Coverage of this evening's contest at American Family Field starts after the 6 o'clock news here on your home of the Brewers, WTMJ.
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6: Wisconsin's Afternoon News is on the air, broadcasting live from the Annex Wealth Management Studios at The Avenue in beautiful downtown Milwaukee. Now, here are your hosts, Julia Fellow, and in for John McCure, it's Adam Roberts.
2: Oh! We have with us Craig O'Plean, birthday boy, as well. Happy birthday, Craig.
7: Hey, thanks very much. I appreciate that.
2: I think that you had a really good weekend. I saw some grandchildren, right, on your Facebook?
7: It was a great weekend. Yeah, we were up in the Twin Cities visiting the kids. My daughter and son-in-law went out overnight. I believe it was the first time they were overnight, leaving our grandson alone with Grandma and Grandpa, and I'm happy to say we delivered him back to them safe and sound.
2: Oh, that's nice. Wonderful. Okay, so you're here for other reasons. All right. We're talking about the weather that's going on. A severe thunderstorm watch in effect right now.
7: Yeah, it's in effect until 10 o'clock. It does not include Milwaukee, Racine, and Kenosha counties. It includes all the rest of the counties, but not Milwaukee, Racine, and Kenosha counties. Right now, there are some pretty good storms going on north of Milwaukee, but they're behaving themselves. They're not severe. From around Thiensville and Mequon, north to Grafton and Cedarburg and Port Washington, some pretty nice thunderstorms. But again, no damaging winds or hail with those storms. There are also some showers south of Milwaukee from Racine down to Kenosha. What we're more concerned about are the storms that are coming from around La Crosse. There are storms that have moved through La Crosse and are now headed toward the Dells, and eventually you'll get into southeast Wisconsin. And those are the storms that may produce some rough weather for us later this evening.
0: Now, here's the question then, Craig. We have, of course, this two-round setup with the, and by the way, yeah, Grafton, if you're listening to us in there, you're probably getting dumped on right about now. So these storms that are moving through, behaving themselves, as you said, do they suck up some of the energy for the line coming behind us? And is it maybe going to be one of those cases where kind of towards the tail end of this watch, if at all, is when we could potentially see those storms reach severe levels? Or will the energy be all sapped up before they get here?
7: Yeah, that's the key question. And you're right. That sometimes happens. If one line of storms comes through and it uses a lot of the moisture and the energy in the atmosphere, a potential second line doesn't have as much energy to work with when it gets here. It appears to me that the storms around southeastern Wisconsin right now are scattered enough and not strong enough or weak enough to say that we're going to have still a fair amount of energy around through the evening. So I think it's reasonable to assume that these storms coming from the La Crosse direction are going to maintain their strength, at least to some extent, once they get into southeast Wisconsin. And by timing, I'm looking at for the city of Milwaukee, west down the I-94 corridor to Brooklyn,

0: Field, Pewaukee, Waukesha, Oconomowoc. It's probably between 7 and 9 o'clock for some of our far western and northern counties. Could be a little earlier than that, 6 or 7. And then for Racine, Kenosha, could be a little bit later than that, 9 or 10. But for City of Milwaukee and Milwaukee Metro in general, between 7 and 9.
1: WTMJ's Craig Copeland, thank you so much for keeping us safe and happy birthday.
0: You bet. My pleasure. Thank you.
1: It's 4:13 on WTMJ.
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1: 4:15, traffic and then weather. Debbie Lozaga, how are the roads?
6: Well, we've got a new crash now. It's on northbound 41, just before you get to Highway 33 in Washington County. The left lane is blocked, so watch out for about a mile's worth of delay through that area. A little bit closer into town, we have southbound 41 backing up from Good Hope Road all the way to Capitol Drive. Northbound's from Burleigh all the way past Silver Spring. Eastbound 94, we've got a kind of a heavy ride from Highway 16 all the way to Brookfield Road. And then more delays from 84th Street to 35th. So right now, eastbound's looking at 11 minutes from Highway 16 to the zoo, an extra 4 there, and then another extra 2 from the zoo into downtown. On the westbound side, you got delays basically from 27th Street to Holly Road, and then from Moreland Road to Barker. I'm Debbie Lozaga with your WTMJ Time Saver Traffic.
1: Okay, this is a special forecast here because we have a severe thunderstorm watch in effect for Dodge, Fond du Lac, Jefferson, Ozaukee, Sheboygan, Walworth, Washington, and Waukesha counties until 10 o'clock tonight, and some more severe weather that is just outside of our listening area. Adam.
9: Yes, Julia. So this is, again, as you mentioned, not in the WTMJ listening area, but there is a tornado warning that was just issued a few minutes ago. So this is for Marquette and Green Lake counties. This is looking like it's near the Wautoma area. It's moving southeast. So if you're looking down the track of this would be just south of Oshkosh. But as far as our area goes, Fond du Lac looks like downwind. This could potentially be moving in your direction. This is all, as WTMJ meteorologist Craig Copeland mentioned just a few minutes ago with us, part of that line of storms that is moving kind of from the La Crosse and the Toma areas, stretching now to the east and south, Reedsburg-ish, north of Madison, and is starting to move slowly to the east and southeast. So if you're getting rain right now in our area, this is not associated with that. And again, this tornado warning is just outside of the WTMJ listening area in Marquette and Green Lake counties. And that line just now starting to move north and west of

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9: 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Hey, I recently did an interview with my chiropractor, Dr. Carl Jens, and I couldn't believe what he was telling me about adjusting newborns and pregnant moms. I wanted to share that part with you. Here it is.
10: I wanted to share with our fans what I saw when I first went into Yen's Family Chiropractic. I saw little babies. They were getting adjusted.
11: Yeah.
10: And on your wall, I see your three babies.
11: Yep.
10: And you're adjusting them.
11: Those are my kids. First adjustment's 15 minutes old. Or less than, as soon as I can get my hands on them, right?
10: Really?
11: Heck yeah. If you think about it, the baby's cooped up for 9 months, right, before baby's delivered. And an adjustment for a baby is so much different, obviously, than for an adult. So you're mainly just releasing tension on all the musculature. A lot of times it's right at the base of the skull because, you know, when the baby's delivered, you know, their head is pushing through and that's adding extra stress and tension on their neck. So it's just a check. A lot of times we're just checking right at the base of the skull for the baby and releasing that tension through the musculature. So a lot of babies will develop, it's called torticollis, which is when their head is turned more to one side than the other, or it's tilted to one side more than the other. And a lot of that can be due to tension and misalignment right up at the base of the skull.
10: You also adjust pregnant moms.
11: Yes.
10: Why?
11: Yep. Great question. Same thing with pregnant moms. Right around week 20, your body starts to release this hormone called relaxin. And what relaxin does is it goes to the joints and allows them to move better. So as a mom grows and the baby starts to grow, things have to start to move, right? So the pelvis has to widen.
10: Yes.
11: There's movement in through the lower back. So that can cause pain. It can cause misalignment through the pelvis and pain. And so a lot of my moms will get relief from those type of symptoms by doing simple and easy, gentle chiropractic adjustments, especially to the sacrum area and the lower back, to help relieve that tension in there.
10: Okay, my sacrum was killing me.

0: Yeah.
1: And Dr. Destiny, she told me that when I have my monthly, that that hurts really bad. And I went, no way.
0: Yeah, very common.
1: How did I not know that?
0: Yeah, very common. Very common. These SI joints on the side there, they're one of the most or the biggest pain generators with pain across the lower back in towards the butt and hip area. So that's a lot what we'll work on when it comes to soft tissue stuff. So the dry needling that you're doing with Dr. Destiny, soft wave, the shockwave therapy, treating that area, decreasing the inflammation in there, increasing the blood flow through the joints and through the muscles in there. So that's where we're working on that. So actually research shows that getting adjusted throughout pregnancy, which I adjusted my wife, obviously, throughout her entire pregnancy, cuts the labor time close to in half. Whoa. Which is pretty cool. Yeah.
1: 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You're also keeping an eye on that severe weather, and that is coming up in about 6 minutes. Time for News About Your Money, your WTMJ Annex Wealth Management Market Update. Everything in the red, the Dow was down slightly. Down about 0.25%, ending at 53,343. NASDAQ down more than 1%, ending at 26,289. And S&P 500 is down more than 0.5%, ending at 7,691. Annex Wealth Management, know the difference.
2: 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Dr. Meister, thank you so much for being with us.
3: Yeah, absolutely. Thanks for having me, John.
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3: I do everything upper extremity from shoulder to fingertip.
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3: Yeah, carpal tunnels, trigger fingers to rotator cuffs and shoulder replacements.
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3: OHOW is unique in that one of the biggest benefits is that you'll see the expert surgeon right away. 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
3: Exactly. A lot of things are education, modifying your activities to avoid injuries in the first place. Sometimes it's just therapy, or maybe once in a while an injection, like a steroid injection, and really surgery tends to be saved for if people really need it.
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3: Eat well, stay hydrated, warm up, and stretch ahead of time. 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
2: 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Dr. David Meister is a surgeon at OHOW. Dr. Meister, thank you.
3: Yeah, absolutely. Thank you.
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5: 4:27, just before the bottom of the hour news here, want to make sure you're weather aware, especially if you're in our northern counties right now. So this is not in the WTMJ listening area, but we do still have a tornado warning for parts of Marquette and Green Lake County. So this is just west and slightly north of our Fond du Lac listeners. If you're in the Oshkosh area, this storm is just sort of moving pretty close to your west right now. Much of the bulk of the warn storm is right now over Highway 21. This would be about 20 miles-ish west of Oshkosh. We are also starting to see some light flare-up around the warned area as well. This all as a line of storms is continuing to move from west to east. It's exited the La Crosse and Toma areas right now and is kind of honing in on Reedsburg. So there is a line of severe weather that we are continuing to watch, as we have a severe thunderstorm watch in effect for our counties away from Lake Michigan in southeast Wisconsin. That runs until 10 o'clock this evening. Some of the earlier rain we saw is now out over Lake Michigan. But again, this second batch of storms is continuing to work its way west to east. And that tornado warned storm just outside of our listening area, but continues until, I believe, 5 o'clock. This is for Marquette and Green Lake counties.
1: So I'm able to, our newsroom is able to talk to the National Weather Service in Sullivan. And I did ask if there may be something that might pop up in Fond du Lac County, because that's right next door. So they were saying that there is a lot of instability that they're trying to work out and looking through this, the storm. There's no reason to think that the storm won't maintain itself, but they're not putting out any warning just yet for Fond du Lac County. So we are keeping a close eye on that. I am on the text chain with meteorologist Craig Copeland. So if anything does pop up that is severe in our listening area, we are going to go straight to Craig Copeland, and we will go wall to wall with coverage. It's 429 on WTMJ.
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1: It's 4:30. I'm Julia Fellow. Your top story, a man charged with holding a hostage in a grocery store.
5: I'm Adam Roberts. An arrest made after a high-speed chase through a Fond du Lac County cornfield.
7: I'm Debbie Lozaga. We've got big delays southbound 43 starting just south of Capitol Drive, stretching all the way through the Marquette interchange. We've got basically Brown Deer Road to downtown, about 11 minutes, an extra four to your normal ride. Beyond that, continues heavy all the way down to about the KK River crossing. Southbound 41, very heavy from just before Good Hope Road all the way to just past Appleton. Back on the brakes from Hampton all the way to Burleigh. Northbound slowing down from just before Burleigh all the way to Appleton Avenue. I'm Debbie Lozaga with your WTMJ Time Saver Traffic.
5: Severe thunderstorm watch in effect for our counties away from Lake Michigan. It does include Ozaukee and Sheboygan. That runs until 10 o'clock tonight. We are tracking severe storms as they continue to move west to east across the state. A low of 63, less humidity and sun returns for your Wednesday with a high of 77. That's where we sit right now in Milwaukee at 431.
1: From the WTMJ Breaking News Center, a 21-year-old man from Waukesha is facing half a dozen felony charges after a hostage situation at a Meijer last month.
8: Anthony Lehman appeared in court Tuesday, where his bond was set at $1 million. According to the criminal complaint, Lehman called 911 himself and said he had a hostage, a knife, and a clamp with two razor blades attached. He also tried to make the hostage glue his hands to the man's bathroom floor. Police say Lehman later raised a knife toward the hostage and refused commands to drop his weapons. Officers fired three shots, hitting Lehman and unintentionally hitting the hostage's thumb. Lehman's next appearance in court is August 27th. Nizer Spencer, WTMJ News.
5: A former Menasha police officer will spend 6 months in jail after improperly using the department's license plate reader system. Christian Morales also sentenced to probation after pleading no contest. Investigators say he used his police credentials while off duty to search for vehicles belonging to his ex-girlfriend through the Flock camera network. Morales also conducting multiple searches from his Appleton home in October of 2025, accessing thousands of cameras. He's due back in court on Wednesday.
1: A man is under arrest in Fond du Lac County, accused of leading officers on a high-speed chase and hiding in a cornfield.
9: The 40-year-old man from Fond du Lac was arrested Monday after leading police on a chase for over 12 miles. It began on Highway 175 when the sheriff's office says the driver fled a traffic stop. The suspect then fled on foot into a cornfield and hid for several hours. He was eventually arrested without incident. A sheriff's deputy and police officer suffered minor injuries, and two sheriff's office cars were damaged. The suspect has several felony charges pending and was already on probation for cocaine and firearm convictions. Jessica Gatso, WTMJ News.
5: The victim in a Milwaukee road rage incident Monday has now been identified as 44-year-old Minerva Lopez. Police say Lopez was shot multiple times near 10th and Lapham Monday afternoon on the city's south side in what is described as a road rage incident. An 18-year-old woman is now in custody.
1: A new court ruling means Milwaukee County will once again have to send a portion of certain fines to a fund benefiting school libraries across our state.
10: A provision approved in last year's state budget allowed only Milwaukee County to keep 100% of certain motor vehicle fines. The Wisconsin Institute for Law and Liberty sued, arguing the exemption violated the state constitution. A judge agreed and issued a permanent injunction blocking the provision. The Legislative Fiscal Bureau estimated the exemption for Milwaukee County would have kept over $4 million out of the common school fund over the next 2 years. Neil Doyle, WTMJ News.
5: The alleged ringleader of a cocaine trafficking operation run out of two Penn State fraternity houses surrenders to authorities. Attorney General David Sunday announcing charges against 14 people in total on Monday.
11: The evidence showed that cocaine was primarily packaged at the fraternity houses and that packaging was done by fraternity brothers and oftentimes pledges.
5: The university says it will cooperate with authorities investigating.
1: The alleged ringleader of a cocaine trafficking operation run out of Penn State fraternity houses has surrendered to authorities. The attorney general announced the charges against 14 people.
11: The evidence showed that cocaine was primarily packaged at the fraternity houses and that packaging was done by fraternity brothers and oftentimes pledges.
5: Time for a WTMJ sports update from the Gruber Law Office's One Call That's All sports desk. ESPN's Adam Schefter reporting the Packers will claim defensive end Arden Walker on waivers from the Minnesota Vikings. This as the team continues preparations for preseason game number 2. Quarterback Jordan Love and several other starters expected to play for multiple series against the Broncos Friday night. When the Pack begin the regular season, it will include a newly arranged offensive line in front of QB10. Packers general manager Brian Gutekunst with high hopes for former first-round draft pick Jordan Morgan.
12: He's going to have to go out and do it over a full season and year in and year out, but he's done a really nice job through the spring, really nice job so far. You know, I'm looking forward to getting some more reps here in the preseason and then get ready for the regular season. But, we think he's got a super bright future to be a really good player in this league.
5: And again, game 2 of the preseason Friday night in the Mile High City. And the Brewers back in action tonight, the first of 3 at home against the Seattle Mariners. Pat Murphy's Brewers begin the day 29 games above 500 with just over a month left in the regular season. The skipper on Wisconsin's Morning News earlier today.
13: But all in all, to have the best record in baseball this late in August is pretty surprising for anyone, although we did it last year. Still, it's an amazing feat for these guys, the way they compete.
5: On the injury front, second baseman Bryce Terang is poised to return to action this week, according to Murph. Coverage of tonight's game between the Brewers and M starts right after the 6 o'clock news on your home of the Brewers, WTMJ.
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1: There's a local mission honoring a young life lost too soon, Kai Lermer. And it's helping Wisconsin families take action, with hundreds of students set to receive potentially life-saving heart screenings in Waukesha and also know the awareness on the risk of sudden cardiac arrest in young adults. We have with us Patty Lermer. Patty, thank you for joining us.
15: Hi, thank you for inviting me.
1: I really appreciate it. And Kai was so talented at Waukesha North. Can you tell me what happened to him?
15: So Kai was playing basketball on the first day of spring break and of his junior year, and he didn't feel well, and then he collapsed from a sudden cardiac arrest. And then that was on March 25th of 2019. And after 9 days of hope and despair, he passed away on April 3rd. And he was diagnosed with a Wolff-Parkinson-White, which is a congenital heart disease. And we found out that if he were to receive an EKG, or ECG, either one, it's the same. He would have been diagnosed and be still with us here today. So we started the Chi-11 Save a Heart mission so that we can test young hearts and hopefully prevent another tragedy.
5: So this coming Wednesday, actually tomorrow, is the 7th anniversary of the screening events that are held out in Waukesha in connection with this, Patty. I remember it was about 3 years ago I attended the event you held that year, and it was the first time I had gotten a re-up on learning CPR, the proper way to do it. If you text watch, you can see me in my beautifully Hawaiian Tropic t-shirt that day that I wore out to the event. And it was so great to get that instruction, because a lot of times we learn it when we're younger, but then maybe you don't have to use it every single day, so it's easy to forget. I was curious, too, to ask, since this is the 7th anniversary of this screening event, what changes have you seen be able to come about regarding EKG access in particular, thanks to your work?
15: Well, we hope, you know, to raise an awareness, which we felt that we successfully have. And we've tested over, you know, 1,000 students, and we have detected about 3 Wolf Parkinson Whites, 1 cardiomyopathy, and many students needed to go to a further evaluation. So we feel with alongside the Chi-11 bill, which informs the athlete parent about sudden cardiac arrest, and that a simple EKG could save their life, their child's life. It's a 5-minute painless test for a peace of mind, because we were definitely blindsided.
16: Oh my goodness. Well, yeah. Okay. So was there any sign that Kai had any type of heart disorder?
15: No, he was a very healthy teenage boy. He was 6'2". He was a 3-sport athlete. He loved basketball, football, and track and field. He was a really good long jump and the triple jump. And we had no idea. He was rarely ever sick. He was an excellent student. He had many friends. So we never had any signs.
16: Wow. And what a handsome young man. What do you miss the most about your son?
15: I miss his laughter and his big smile, and definitely every time I cooked for him, he would always say thank you, Mom, and give me a hug and kiss. So I miss that the most.
16: Wow. Patty Lermer, thank you so much. I really appreciate this. EKG testing, Sudden Cardiac Awareness Day, it's happening tomorrow from 9 to 1 on Northview Road. So go to 1721 Northview Road. It's the Chi-11 Save a Heart mission in partnership with Who We Play For. Estimated 200 Wisconsin students registered for the EKG screening. Patty Lermer, thank you so much again, and for keeping your son's memory alive.
15: Thank you. And if I could just add that it's really important if people can register as soon as possible. Registration closes tonight at 7. And this way they can secure a time slot. Otherwise, we do take walk-ins, but it's better to register if possible.
16: Awesome. Go to the Kai Lermer Memorial Facebook page, and there is a link there. Kai Lermer, K-A-I, Lermer Memorial page. Thank you so much.
15: Thank you so much.
16: It's 4:43 on WTMJ.
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8: 446 on WTMJ. Let's get a look at the roads. Debbie Lozaga, how's the afternoon drive?
9: It's a pretty slow ride along eastbound 94, mainly between Highway 16 and Barker Road. You're back on the brakes then from the zoo all the way to Holly Road and the stadium to 35th Street. Westbound backed up just before 27th Street to Holly Road, and then again from just west of Highway 100 to Elm Grove Road, and then west of Moreland Road past Calhoun. We've got a crash on northbound 43 right about at Fond du Lac Avenue. It's on the right shoulder. Squad is with it, so hopefully it'll be out of there pretty soon. But the delays are there coming up and over the high-rise bridge all the way up to Locust. Southbound 43 backing up from Brown Deer Road to Bender and then back on the brakes from Capitol Drive down through the Marquette to the KK River Crossing. I'm Debbie Lozaga with your WTMJ Time Saver Traffic.
8: A severe thunderstorm watch continues for much of southeast Wisconsin away from Lake Michigan until 10 o'clock this evening. We are still also keeping an eye on a line of severe storms that has, to this point, turned up at least one tornado warning outside of our WTMJ listening area. Low tonight, down to around 66 degrees. Tomorrow will be a pleasant sunny day, a high around 80, 82 and sunny Thursday. Next chance for rain after today comes Friday, late in the day with a high of 83. Some of those storms could linger Saturday with a high of 78 degrees.
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10: Doctor, doctor, give me the news. I got a bad case of loving you.
0: What a treat for this medical briefing that we have this week. This Milwaukee medical briefing, we have Dr. John Raymond, President Emeritus of the Medical College of Wisconsin, and the new President and CEO of the Medical College of Wisconsin, Dr. Shaker Kirpad. Thank you so much for joining us.
11: Welcome. Thank you.
0: Congratulations.
11: Thank you.
0: How many months did it take to go through everything? Was it almost like getting your neurosurgeon fellowship and everything? To get
11: almost
0: this position, right?
11: Almost, right? Right. It did take about 8 months or so.
0: Eight months for the process.
11: Yes.
0: Oh, that was kind of how long it took for me to go from TV to radio. because of so many different things I had to do with my contract and everything like that.
12: Sure, sure.
0: So, Dr. Raymond, before we jump in with everything, you've been joining us for many years with many topics, and today's a little bit different. Tell me why you wanted to bring Dr. Kerpod on with us.
13: Yeah, I want to brag a little bit about Shaker and what a great leader he is. And also, I think everybody should feel good that somebody of his caliber has stayed here as long as he has really refused other opportunities to go to the coast, to some maybe more prominent institutions, and he really loves Milwaukee. So I'm excited to have Shaker here today and to introduce him to the community.
12: So Dr. Kerpod, Dr. Raymond just mentioned that you're sticking here. You could go anywhere, but you're here serving Southeast Wisconsin. What does it feel like stepping into this president and CEO in a place that you're already super familiar with?
11: Well, I've been here 25 years. This is my first job out of training, and it's been my only job. So I'm a naturalized Milwaukeean. I'm also a naturalized American. And so, Milwaukee is my home, and it's where I've been for most of my adult life. And so it's a special feeling to take over from an eminent individual like Dr. Raymond, a storied institution, which is what the Medical College of Wisconsin is, and then have been working at that institution for 25 years.
0: Wow. So, okay, let's go back in the Wayback Machine 25 years. What brought you to the Medical College of Wisconsin to begin with?
11: Well, I was once young. And at that point,
0: and I was 17.
11: I was working, getting some extra training in Stockholm, in Sweden, after doing some earlier training in Cleveland. And I was really wondering where I was going to go for my job. And then I looked at a few places. And what was special about the Medical College of Wisconsin is that I got almost the equivalent of an email or a call every week for a couple of months. And I thought, man, this place is something that I should check out. So I came here, and lo and behold, I meet Dr. Raymond's predecessor, a wonderful gentleman called Mike Bolger, who made time to meet with me. And I said, this place really treats people special. So I said, there's something unique about this place. And, it is special. And I found out how special it was. And, I think that's the unique thing about the Medical College of Wisconsin. It makes people that it recruits from all over the world feel special. And
12: so I was going to say, so along the way then on that journey, we like to say, we wear many hats in radio news when we're doing all sorts of different jobs. No different for yourself, being a surgeon, a researcher, a mentor to a lot of people. Which role have you had over the last quarter century you think has shaped you and prepped you best for this new role you're taking on now?
11: That's a great question. I would say it's all of them. Because I think it's important to learn from each of those portfolios, if you will, to be able to be effective as a leader, especially of an institution the size of the Medical College of Wisconsin. So learning how to be a good surgeon, learning how to be a good educator and a researcher helps me understand the value that the Medical College of Wisconsin brings, a value that we call academic medicine, because research, as you know, informs tomorrow's treatments. You all went through that a few years ago with the pandemic with Dr. Raymond's advice on a consistent basis, and it was the research that helped inform future cures, and that's what the Medical College of Wisconsin is all about.
0: And Dr. Raymond, you've worked alongside Dr. Kerpod for years, so what's something about him that's not on his resume that we should know?
13: Yeah, he does a lot of recruitment, so it's no surprise that he knows the good restaurants to take people to if we're trying to get him to come to Milwaukee.
12: Valuable skill set that you can't teach in medical college.
13: That's right, but he knows more about restaurants than I ever imagined. I had dinner with him the other night, introducing him to some other leaders in the community. And one of the things I learned, I've always known that Shaker is a family man, but he loves to try out new restaurants with his family. So if you want good recommendations, if you want the history of a certain building that's had a lot of turnover of restaurants, he can tell you all of it.
0: What's your favorite restaurant?
11: Well, there's so many in Milwaukee. Right now, we're going through the alphabet, going through all the restaurants in the alphabet right now. So, something that I enjoy. But, I love Buckley's. It's a wonderful restaurant, a very homely place. And there's so many restaurants in Milwaukee that are fantastic.
0: Well, when you get to Z, definitely go to Zarletti in Mequon. Right. I like the Mequon location.
11: Okay.
0: That's my, or Zafiro's, a friend
12: pizza,
0: of the show.
12: Pizza.
0: Yes. Mr. Marcus is a friend of the show for sure. So how many children do you have?
11: Two.
0: You have two? Okay, yeah. What do they do? Do they follow in your footsteps?
11: No. No one wants to be a doctor.
12: So. What?
0: What's something really interesting being a neurosurgeon that people don't realize just about the human body?
11: Well, I think it's fascinating. The human body is just, it's so beautifully put together. And, you know, I always tell people that if I had a chance to choose what I wanted to do, I would choose this job every day of the week and twice on Sunday. I'm one of those few fortunate people that happened to find something that I absolutely love. Because I think it's amazing that when you are a surgeon and you get the privilege of working with people, you know, who have problems with their brain or their spinal cord, when you're in there, you feel like this is actually something that makes that person tick. That makes
0: right.
11: them who they are, their personality, their thought processes, their creativity. All of that comes from the nervous system. So it's just fascinating to me. Every time I do a surgical procedure or have done a surgical procedure, I'm always struck by wonder of how well our body is put together.
0: Oh, that's so fascinating.
12: So in addition to your medical background, part of your role as president and CEO is expanding upon not just, you know, the cool things and the awesome things that the medical college is doing, but also the general broader mission of the institution. What are you most excited about digging into, rather, when it comes to that part of the job?
11: Well, I think medical college has four clear missions: our clinical mission, our research, education. They're all important. They're all interconnected. You are training tomorrow's minds, which are the young minds of today, to become great researchers and great clinicians so they can take care of people not only here in Wisconsin but also all over the world. In fact, our alumni are spread all over the world, and they're all corners of the country and beyond the country as well. So for us, for growing all of our missions is going to be a really high priority for me.
0: So what do we like to do to chill out? What do we do when we go home, besides restaurants?
11: Simple things.
0: Do we listen to music, or do we golf, or what are we doing? Listening to heavy metal like John Raymond likes to do?
13: I know we like cricket.
0: Oh.
11: Well, I grew up with cricket, and I've learned basketball because my son was a good basketball player. And so I've evolved in sports because I'm a first-generation immigrant. So I grew up with different sports than I follow now. But I'm a simple guy. I love walks out in nature. I love hiking. One of my favorite things to have done over the last several years is to go out with my kids to our national parks, and especially look for areas where you don't get Wi-Fi, because you can truly be one with nature.
0: Oh, yeah. I've been there. Sure. I had like this breaking news I wanted to tweet out, and then, you know, I couldn't do it. I'm like, ooh, I'm free.
11: Yeah.
0: It's so great. You're going to need to do that more often so you can get away from everything.
11: That's right.
0: You got to go to a lot of national parks when you're off.
11: I love the northern parts of Wisconsin as well. That's a great getaway. So I love rowing, and I just love nature, love being in nature.
0: That's amazing. Oh, my goodness. Okay, Dr. Raymond, do we have time for good news?
13: We do. Well, I've already kind of spoiled a little bit by saying how great it is to have somebody like Shaker here running one of our most important institutions. But there is an interesting study that came out of the Mayo Clinic. It was published in a high-quality journal called Gut, where they used an advanced artificial intelligence paradigm to look at 2,000 CT scans, and they were able to find and validate markers of early pancreatic cancer that couldn't be detected by radiologists. And this is important because pancreatic cancer, like melanoma, is one of the cancers that we just really haven't been able to make very good progress in. You have to do an early diagnosis. So this study out of Mayo Clinic is pretty remarkable.
0: Oh, that's fantastic. Dr. John Raymond, President Emeritus of the Medical College of Wisconsin, and our new President and CEO of the Medical College of Wisconsin, Dr. Shaker Kirpad. Thank you so much.
12: Thank you both.
11: Thank you.
13: Thank you.
0: Cheers. It's 4:57 on WTMJ.
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14: Hey, WTMJ's John Mercure here. 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
21: 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Down and away from Henderson. And Ohtani just casting his bat hopelessly.
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0: It is 5 o'clock. I'm Julia Fellow. This is Wisconsin's Afternoon News. Your top story. Members of a football coaching staff at a West Dallas high school are now under investigation.
12: I'm Adam Roberts. An in-custody death at the Milwaukee County Jail.
9: I'm Debbie Lozaga. Northbound on 4394, technically, slowing down from about Beecher all the way through the Marquette interchange up to about Locust. We do have an accident at Highland on the right shoulder as well, so watch out for that. Southbound's backing up from about Keefe down through the Marquette to the KK River crossing. Westbound 94, heavy from 25th Street to Holly Road, and then again heading across the county line to Elm Grove Road and then beyond Moreland. Eastbound's backed up basically from Highway 100 all the way to about 68th and then from the stadium to 35th. I'm Debbie Lozaga with your WTMJ Time Saver Traffic.
0: Your forecast here, we have a severe thunderstorm warning for Sheboygan and Fond du Lac. Storms come to an end later tonight. Humidity drops a low of 63. Tomorrow, mostly sunny, less humid, a high of 77 degrees. From the WTMJ Breaking News Center, several football coaches at Nathan Hale High School have been placed on administrative leave ahead of the season. Several more resigned.
22: According to a statement from the West Dallas School, several members of the coaching staff were placed on leave for a, quote, confidential personnel investigation. It also says there was no concern ever for any of the players' safety or well-being. The Milwaukee Journal Sentinel reports several more coaches resigned after the initial announcement. The season is scheduled to start in 2 days. Elizabeth Linton in WTMJ News.
12: An inmate dies in the custody of the Milwaukee County Jail during a transport earlier this morning. A statement from the sheriff's office says the 45-year-old man was being transported from West Ellis when authorities determined he should be taken to the hospital after he said to police he had thrown up and was not feeling well. On the way, the man experiencing a medical emergency died at the scene. He had been originally arrested for operating while intoxicated. This is a developing story. We'll have more details as they become available.
0: Ukrainian forces are carrying out one of their biggest drone attacks on Russia since the war began. They're using more long-range drones for strikes deep inside Russia. Moscow's mayor says that Ukraine launched more than 600 drones at the Russian capital overnight. ABC's Lama Hassan.
23: This was another massive aerial attack on the Moscow region. The mayor saying that Ukraine launched 620 drones overnight. They managed to shoot down 180 of them, hitting a high-rise building. And once again, we're also seeing a Wildberries warehouse targeted. That is Russia's equivalent of Amazon. We saw Ukraine doing this over the weekend as well. And one of the main goals here for Ukraine is to bring the war, or try to bring the war, to the ordinary Russian Russian citizen. And the other reason is because Ukraine has accused Walberries of handling military goods.
0: The latest phase of the war has directly impacted Russia's domestic fuel supplies and dented the Russian economy.
12: A Trump administration rule seeking to exclude gender-affirming care under the Affordable Care Act is struck down.
1: A U.S. district court ruled that gender-affirming care must still be covered under the Affordable Care Act. The ruling said that Trump's marketplace integrity and affordability rule unlawfully changed the essential health benefit categories and did not follow procedures required by the ACA. Wisconsin is part of the multi-state lawsuit that challenged the rule, arguing it would make it harder for consumers to get coverage, weaken ACA protections, and increase costs for states. Jessica Gatso, WTMJ News.
0: Coming up, an injury update on key Brewers players.
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12: Time for a WTMJ sports update from the Gruber Law Office's One Call, That's All Sports Desk. Brewers back at home tonight, just under 2 hours from now at American Family Field. They'll take on the Seattle Mariners for the first of three this evening. And how about this? Back in the lineup and leading off for your Brewers at second base, Bryce Terang returning to action from injury this evening. Elsewhere on the injury front, Sal Frelick working out with the Brewers today. He's then set to continue his minor league rehab assignment. And speaking of minor league rehabs, Cooper Pratt begins his own tonight with High A Wisconsin Timber Rattlers. Coverage tonight from American Family Field begins after the 6 o'clock news on WTMJ. And ESPN's Adam Schefter reports the Green Bay Packers are claiming defensive end Arden Walker on waivers from the Minnesota Vikings, whom the Packers will face to begin the regular season in just under a month. Game two of the preseason's this Friday night for the Green and Gold in Denver against the Broncos.
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0: Coming up in about 5 minutes, Debbie has your traffic, then we have your weather, and then Major Garrett, CBS News Chief Washington Correspondent, will be joining us. But first,
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12: And we focus this 5 o'clock hour on another court case in Milwaukee County. I mentioned earlier in the show, it's been a busy week so far, Julia, for a lot of high-profile cases, and another one happening earlier this afternoon. It involves a woman named Sumatria Matthews. It's a name you're likely going to be hearing a lot more of in the weeks and months to come. If you don't know the name yet, she is a senior administrator for the Milwaukee County Clerk of Circuit Court. This is an office overseen by Judge Anna Marie Hodges at the Milwaukee County Courthouse. Well, Matthews was in court this afternoon and now has bail set at $2,500 as she is charged with running a drug house on the city's north side involving family members as well. I mentioned she made her initial appearance this afternoon. She stood with her attorney before the judge as she heard the charges against her and had her preliminary hearing scheduled. That'll be coming up on August 27th. The criminal complaint includes details from about a week ago when investigators working undercover conducted a search warrant at this home near 46th and Glendale. This is on the city's north side, kind of bordering on northwest side. Among the items found in this search of the home, investigators say they uncovered more than 1,200 grams of fentanyl, 600 grams of cocaine, a semi-automatic handgun, $2,000 in cash, and other drug paraphernalia. In their eyes, clearly indicating this was not just, you know, individuals may have bought drugs for their own use, that there were scales, there were items you'd use to measure weight of drugs and quantities, that this was clearly being set up as some sort of an operation to produce, sell, and distribute drugs. Property records show Matthews has owned this home since as far back as 1999. Two of the other members here, Rodney and Terry and Matthews, also facing their own separate charges in this case. Matthews herself facing up to 3.5 years in prison and a fine of up to $10,000 if convicted of the felony charge she is now facing and will be back in court for later this month.
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1: 5:15, traffic and then weather. Debbie Lozaga, how are the roads?
6: We still have a crash on 43 northbound, right about at Fond du Lac Avenue. It's on to the right shoulder. Now, the tow truck is there picking up the last of the cars, so it should be out of there pretty soon. Unfortunately, the damage is done. Backups through the Marquette all the way past the scene to North Avenue. Southbound, backing up from Brown Deer Road all the way to Good Hope, and then you're back on the brakes from Keefe down through the Marquette. And then you're, it lets up just for like about a mile, and then you're slow down again all the way down to the KK River. On the bypass, heading southbound, we've got delays from Oklahoma Avenue down and around the Hale Interchange to about 92nd Street. We've got eastbound 94, heavy ride from Highway 16 all the way past Barker Road, and then again from just before Highway 100 to Holly Road and from the stadium to 35th. Westbound is slowing down from about 20th Street to Holly Road. I'm Debbie Lozaga with your WTMJ Time Saver Traffic.
1: We have a severe thunderstorm warning in effect for much of southeast Wisconsin, including Sheboygan and Fond du Lac. That watch in effect for Dodge, Fond du Lac, Jefferson, Ozaukee, Sheboygan, Walworth, and Washington, and Waukesha counties through 10 o'clock tonight. Tomorrow, mostly sunny and pleasant, high near 80. Thursday, sunny, a high near 82. Friday, it turns unsettled with isolated to scattered thunderstorms, a high of 83. Saturday, scattered thunderstorms still linger, a high of 78 degrees. Right now here in Milwaukee, mostly cloudy and 76 degrees.
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7: You know what? And you don't have to face the Miz. You should thank our manager for that. You don't even get the Miz in this series. The Dodgers
8: so very lucky. Yes, please. Have the Miz mesmerize the Dodgers for us.
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1: From Major's mouth to God's ears, it happened. He is CBS News Chief Washington Correspondent. He created fascinating podcasts like Agent of Betrayal, The Double Life of Robert Hansen, The True Story of a Self-Proclaimed Patriot, but Really a Traitor. The author of Mr. Trump's Wild Ride takes you behind the scenes of huge events during Trump's first term and also has the book The Big Truth. He anchors The Takeout on CBS News online platforms. You can catch it everywhere, including YouTube. Major Garrett, thank you for joining us.
8: Great to be with you, Julian Adam. How are you? How is everyone doing?
1: Very good.
9: Hanging in there.
1: So I was just looking at what was just on The Takeout, I believe, yesterday. You interviewed Todd Blanche on the DOJ White House relationship. He served as Trump's personal lawyer. What did he say about...
8: Well, that was on Meet the Press. He was interviewed on Meet the Press. He was on Face the Nation the week previous, but I did not interview him.
1: Oh, really?
8: I have interviewed him, but not recently. But
1: oh,
8: yeah.
1: Okay, because I'm on CBSNews.com/The Takeout. Oh, my
8: yes.
1: Goodness, it faked me out.
8: I ran a clip of what he said on Meet the Press on Sunday, which was a conversation with Kristen Welker about how independent the Justice Department will be under his watch. And he said, look, I interact with the president. I push back on the president. He doesn't call me up and tell me who to prosecute. But I am going to take some direction from the president. And this is sort of an ongoing debate. How independent should the Department of Justice be? Todd Blanche, and I would also say, Democratic attorney generals in the past have said, look, the president is the leader of the country. The president does have ideas and opinions.

0: scrutiny. And I thought, ah, maybe it's nothing. And then I'm watching, you know, we have Fox News, CNN, and then our local stations. And they're even discussing it as well about Natalie Harp following a public jab by Senator John Ossoff. Are you looking at what observers are saying about her relationship with him?
1: I mean, so she works in the White House. She has been a close aide of the president's for a very long time. Senator Ossoff sort of injected this into the political conversation by suggesting the president is flying around with Natalie. He just dropped the name Natalie, which has gotten a tremendous amount of very harsh blowback from the White House. They consider it a complete cheap shot. Now, in all fairness, it would be remiss if I didn't indicate that the record is pretty clear that President Trump can throw a counterpunch very aggressively mm-hmm. and has not once, twice, but hundreds of times. So there is a sort of, wait a minute, who started this conversation going on? I'm not particularly interested in that personal dynamic. I just know that she has been with President Trump for a long time. I think this was animated by the whole conversation about how the president left the NATO summit, going on a backup decoy plane, and who was on that manifest. Natalie mm-hmm. Harp was one of the people on that manifest. Others were too. And I think what this illustrates, not so much that there's anything worth scrutinizing about that. I don't know whether there is or whether there isn't. What I think is more important and more telling is that Senator Ossoff, looking at his race in Georgia for reelection, thinks he's up 8 or 9 points over Mike Collins, a Republican nominee, which means he has some points to burn in that race. And if he's looking at 2028 and he wants to evaluate, he wants Democratic primary and caucus voters to think of him as a fighter, as someone who's super aggressive, as someone who can land a really hard, possibly under the belt punch, he can do it. So that's not for the race in Georgia. This is actually hurting him in the race in Georgia. We just talked about this on the takeout on our political panel. But it may help him in a broader context of being this super aggressive, willing to take no prisoners Democrat, which a lot of Democratic activists and sort of maybe just regular voters want to see, or at least they tell pollsters that's what they want to see. They want to see someone on the Democratic side just as aggressive, maybe even more aggressive than President Trump has historically been. Whether that plays out successfully or not, we have a long, long way to go before the competition begins in earnest for 2028. But I read that not as a Georgia reelection as senator play, but as a I'm going to be willing to throw a haymaker play because Democrats in 2028 look for a Democrat who's willing to do that.
2: Mm-hmm. Major Garrett is with us on Wisconsin's Afternoon News. Major, I wanted to switch gears a little bit, sticking within the Trump administration. It's been a while since we've talked about Chair of the Federal Communications Commission, Brendan Carr. You remember a few months ago, there was the tizzy between the president and Jimmy Kimmel, led to Kimmel being removed from the air. Well, now the latest development, ABC and its parent company, Disney, filing today a lawsuit against the FCC, alleging a violation of First Amendment rights. And a lot of this, Major, is hinging on this idea of the public trust, which the FCC says broadcasters have an obligation to serve. Disney Encountering says they're using the standard as a pretext to punish speech that the commission doesn't like. So where is that line between regulation and retaliation that appears to be forming here?
1: It's now going to be in the courts. And Disney, on behalf of ABC, could have filed this lawsuit at any time. Why did it file it now? Because the public comment period has ended, because there's a review that the FCC has conducted about licenses for ABC-owned stations. This review process is not supposed to start until 2028. These licenses are not up for review until 2028, but the FCC intentionally accelerated that review process. Was there a public interest imperative to do that? Disney and ABC say absolutely not. The FCC said this is about diversity, equity, inclusion programs within the Walt Disney Company and ABC specifically. Was it discriminatory? ABC is arguing that's a smokescreen. This is entirely about a broadcaster disfavored by the White House and the FCC doing that White House's bidding to punish it or attempt to intimidate it, violating its First Amendment rights to be a broadcaster. That's what this is all about. There's a Federal Communication Act that's very specific about the legal parameters here. Walt Disney, ABC, and a lot of First Amendment lawyers believe they are consistent with the

0: law, and the FCC is ahead of the law, possibly violating the law, by using this tactic of saying, well, we want to review your licenses. We want to review them super early. Licenses of this kind, meaning stations owned by ABC and the parent company, Walt Disney, have not had their licenses reviewed in this way in more than 50 years.
1: Oh, my goodness.
0: So there's a historical precedent here that the FCC is intentionally accelerating. Walt Disney and ABC saying, you know, you're not just accelerating it. You're violating it. And you're trying to do it to intimidate our broadcasters, our journalists, and everyone attached to this company. And we're now going to go to court. We're not going to just fight this out between the parent company, Disney, and the FCC. That's where it had been until today. Now it's gone to court, and there's a request for the Walt Disney Company to get an immediate temporary restraining order. Why? Because now that the public comment period is over, it is now permissible for the FCC to try to revoke something or pull something back. Walt Disney doesn't want that action even taken. So they're asking a federal judge to step in now. It's a huge First Amendment case with lots of ramifications, not just for the Disney Company and ABC, but everyone in this space.
1: Wow. Major is our CBS News Chief Washington Correspondent. Fascinating podcast. You have to listen to Agent of Betrayal, the author of Mr. Trump's Wild Ride and the book The Big Truth. He anchors The Takeout on CBS News online platform. Check it out on YouTube. Major Garrett, thank you so much.
0: We'll talk next week.
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3: It is 5:30. I'm Julia Fellow. This is Wisconsin's Afternoon News. Your top story, measles on the rise in our state.
4: I'm Adam Roberts. Hostilities escalating in the Middle East.
3: I'm Debbie Lozaga. We have a crash on Highway 145 southbound at Bradley Road. Left lane is blocked with this, so careful. Beyond that, we've got delays southbound on 41 from basically Silver Spring down past Burleigh. On the northbound side, just from Capitol Drive to Hampton. Eastbound 94 heavy from Highway 16 past Barker Road, then from the county line all the way to about 68th, and then through the stadium interchange. The westbound side's backed up from 27th Street to Hawley Road, and again between Barker Road and Highway 164. Also southbound on 43, heavy ride from Brown Deer Road to Bender and Capitol Drive down through the Marquette to the KK River. I'm Debbie Lozaga with your WTMJ Time Saver Traffic.
4: A severe thunderstorm warning continues for Fond du Lac County that runs until 6 o'clock this evening. A separate warning for portions of Fond du Lac as well as Sheboygan and Dodge counties that runs until 6:30, while a watch for much of southeast Wisconsin continues until 10 o'clock this evening. Low tonight of 63. Better day tomorrow, sunny and 77. Right now in Milwaukee, it's 75 at 5:31.
3: From the WTMJ Breaking News Center, a measles outbreak in our area continues to grow. It's in southwest Wisconsin. Department of Health Services reports 36 cases have been confirmed across three counties, including two new cases reported in Grant County. Three additional probable cases also being monitored. Officials still have not determined exactly where these cases have originated.
4: A 21-year-old man from Waukesha now facing a half dozen felony charges. This after a hostage situation unfolded at a Meijer grocery store in the city last month.
5: Anthony Lehman appeared in court Tuesday, where his bond was set at $1 million. According to the criminal complaint, Lehman called 911 himself and said he had a hostage, a knife, and a clamp with two razor blades attached. He also tried to make the hostage glue his hands to the man's bathroom floor. Police say Lehman later raised a knife toward the hostage and refused commands to drop his weapons. Officers fired three shots, hitting Lehman and unintentionally hitting the hostage's thumb. Lehman's next appearance in court is August 27th. Nizer Spencer, WTMJ News.
3: Maritime authorities are reporting on a third ship attack in the Middle East in just one day. It comes as the UAE announces they are cutting off all trade with Iran. News Nation's Robert Sherman reports from Qatar.
6: This is what their foreign ministry said just a short while ago. In light of regional escalations that undermine regional and international peace and security, all trade, commercial exchanges, and financial transactions with Iran have been halted until further notice. When it comes to what those regional escalations are, the two missiles that were fired earlier today, but also these attacks on ships in recent days, three new ones were confirmed just today that happened over the last few days.
3: President Donald Trump says there are no talks or conversations scheduled with Iran and the naval blockade remains in place.
4: Opening statements concluding in a pivotal trial for Meta as several states are seeking billions in damages for alleged social media harms to children. News Nation's Nancy Liu.
7: An opening statements from the plaintiff's attorney, Megan O'Neill, just wrapped. They are now in a short break, but her arguments, she summed up Meta's business model in four words: hook, hold, harvest, and hide. She also said what you're going to hear in this trial is how Meta hooked kids on their platforms.
4: Meta says penalties could reach nearly $1.5 trillion, while the states say the

0: estimated value is more likely around $200 billion.
1: The victim in a Milwaukee road rage incident has been identified. Police say 44-year-old Minerva Lopez was shot multiple times on the south side near 10th and Lapham Monday afternoon. That was yesterday. An 18-year-old woman is in custody.
0: Oak Creek could see hundreds of thousands of dollars from travel giant Buc-ee's, but a deal will come with a proposed street name change as well. Later this evening, the Common Council expected to vote on an agreement that would give the city $350,000 up front plus $15,000 each year for events and marketing. In return, the city would support renaming a portion of Elm Road near the development Buc-ee's Boulevard. The project expected to create around 200 jobs with a 74,000 square foot store. It's expected to open up in the earliest 2028. Time for a WTMJ sports update from the Gruber Law Office's One Call That's All sports desk. We're just about a half hour away from the start of Brewers baseball coverage here on WTMJ. First of three at American Family Field tonight against the Mariners. Manager Pat Murphy's team looking great to start the day, 29 games above 500, just over a month left in the regular season.
2: But all in all, to have the best record in baseball this late in August is pretty surprising for anyone, although we did it last year. Still, it's an amazing feat for these guys, the way they compete.
0: On the injury front, Bryce Terang set to lead off tonight's game and will play at second. Our coverage begins just after the 6 o'clock news here on your home of the Brewers, WTMJ. And the Green Bay Packers continue practice this week. And yes, head coach Matt LaFleur has heard talk about cornerback Keyshawn Nixon's comments about feeling punished for working with the backups at practice as the competition is wide open at corner. How's the head coach feel about all that?
3: I guess our whole team is being punished because everybody's in competition. I'm a big believer that competition will bring the best out of people. I want everybody to play with a chip on their shoulder. If they feel like they have something to prove, you're probably going to get more out of them.
0: On acquisition news, ESPN's Adam Schefter reporting the team is claiming defensive end Arden Walker on waivers from the Vikings. The Packers games two of the preseason coming up this Friday night in Denver against the Broncos.
1: 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Do not. I'm Julia Fellow with WTMJ. 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
1: He is Chief Meteorologist Brian Isnanski doing a front yard forecast. Where are you, Brian?
7: Yeah, what's going on, Julia? We are out here in Oconomowoc. 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We donated this front yard forecast experience, and we have Mark and Martha Gleisner in Oconomowoc here who bid on it and won. So we're really happy to help out a beautiful, awesome organization with the Lake Area Free Clinic. Now, with that said, we're pivoting and we're heading to go track the storm. So track us at 6 o'clock and we'll be going to head. Going to be heading north with that storm activity.
8: Okay. What do you think about those storms? Because we were tracking if National Weather Service was going to do some type of warning in Fond du Lac.
7: Yeah. So we've had multiple warnings now for Dodge County, Fond du Lac County, and Sheboygan County. This is all dropping down. So already some action up that way. But soon it will sweep across southeastern Wisconsin. Now, I do think that we have a little less favorable environment that I would expect a weakening trend with these. But still, some damaging straight line winds will be possible with this as it sweeps across southeastern Wisconsin. I think the best timing is going to be around 7 o'clock, 8 o'clock for Metro Milwaukee. And then if it holds together, our southern spots getting in on the action after 8 o'clock this evening.
0: Do you know where that maybe dividing line could be? And then also we've seen the severe thunderstorm watch that's been in effect now for several hours. It did exclude Milwaukee and Point South. Is there any chance that gets extended, or in your eyes, is the likelihood of a weakening trend maybe going to keep that from happening?
7: Yeah, it's possible. We'll see how these go. But yes, I would say in general, it was more of a favorable environment in central Wisconsin for these storms. Sure, still the potential for some severe weather. Do I think we're staring down a massive, severe weather outbreak? No, but there is a chance that some of these storms could be pesky enough to drop a little bit of hail and maybe some gusty winds over 60 miles per hour. There's a Boeing line of storms that's moving through Dodge County that we're watching very closely. We're going to be taking the storm chaser to the north here, probably going to park it close to Hartford as this ends up working its way farther southeast.
8: Okay, Brian, take us home with the 5-day.
7: Okay, so for tonight, again, you got this line of storms, and then we dry out. It'll be less humid tomorrow. High temperature, though, still around 80 degrees. Now, as we head on into Thursday, another beauty of a day, mostly sunny, high temperature around 80. On Friday, chance of showers and storms, mainly in the evening on Friday, with a high temperature of 83 degrees. And then on Saturday, a little bit cooler, slight chance of showers, highs in the 70s.
8: He is Chief Meteorologist Brian Esnansky. Brian, stay safe in the storm chaser. Check him out on Channel 4 at 6 o'clock.
7: All right, sounds good, guys. We'll see you.
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8: I-44, let's get you ready to safely with Debbie Lasaga.
15: All right. Still backing up eastbound 94 from Highway 16 all the way past Barker Road, back on the brakes from Highway 100 to about Hawley Road, and then right through the stadium. On the westbound side, we've got delays basically from 27th Street through to Hawley Road, a little bit past Barker Road as well. Southbound 43, you've got backup south of Brown Deer Road to Bender, and then back on the brakes from about Capitol Drive down to the KK River crossing. Northbound's much better. That earlier accident at Fond du Lac Avenue actually is gone, so we're moving along better through there. Bypass, got a backup from Oklahoma Avenue down and around the Hale Interchange to Forest Home. I'm Debbie Lasaga with your WTMJ Time Saver Traffic.
16: Doctor, doctor, give me the news. I got a bad case of loving you.
8: What a treat for this medical briefing that we have this week. This Milwaukee medical briefing, we have Dr. John Raymond, President Emeritus of the Medical College of Wisconsin, and the new President and CEO of the Medical College of Wisconsin, Dr. Shaker Kirpad. Thank you so much for joining us.
17: Welcome. Thank
8: you. Congratulations.
17: Thank you.
8: How many months did it take to go through everything? Was it almost like getting your neurosurgeon fellowship and everything? To get
17: almost
8: this position, right?
17: Almost, but right. It did take about 8 months or so.
8: Eight months for the process.
17: Yes.
8: Oh, that was kind of how long it took for me to go from TV to radio, because of so many different things I had to do with my contract and everything like that.
18: Sure.
8: So, Dr. Raymond, before we jump in with everything, you've been joining us for many years with many topics, and today's a little bit different. Tell me why you wanted to bring Dr. Kirpad on with us.
19: Yeah, I want to brag a little bit about Shaker and what a great leader he is. And also, I think everybody should feel good that somebody of his caliber has stayed here as long as he has really refused other opportunities to go to the coast, to some maybe more prominent institutions. And he really loves Milwaukee. So I'm excited to have Shaker here today and to introduce him to the community.
0: So Dr. Kirpad, Dr. Raymond just mentioned that you're sticking here. You could go anywhere, but you're here serving Southeast Wisconsin. What does it feel like stepping into this president and CEO in a place?
8: All right, 5:47 on WTMJ. At any moment, we'll be preempted. And Nate, you can play it whenever you want. There is an emergency announcement that is being made about a tornado warning in Dodge County. Nate, you said you have it? Okay, here it is.

0: Okay, so there you hear it. We have an emergency right now system that just played. We have a tornado warning for Southwest Dodge County until 6:30. Let's go to WTMJ meteorologist Craig Copeland. Craig, it's so weird. I was trying to keep track of what was going on up north, and now we have this into our south.
1: Yeah, that's right. So this tornado warning is for a very small sliver of Southwest Dodge County. It extends from

0: the extreme southwest part of Dodge County to the northwest. It covers more of Columbia County than it does Dodge, and it also covers a small sliver of northeastern Dane County. So you heard some of the communities that are impacted by the warning right now, which goes for 40 minutes. So it'll go until 6:30. Let's repeat some of those communities. In particular, Columbus and Fall River, the storm is imminent for those communities. Other locations impacted will include East Bristol, Danville, and Otsego. If you're in or near those communities, it's time to get to a place of shelter as quickly as you can. If you know anybody in or near those communities, let them know that a dangerous storm that may produce a tornado is headed in their direction.
1: And also, if you're talking about landmarks, Craig, Highway 151, basically right now, as we're monitoring, this storm is not just an isolated situation. This is part of that line when we had you on earlier on in the show that was out west in the La Crosse and Tomah areas, and it's now here. But Highway 151 basically is serving as the line of demarcation right now. So if anyone is out on the roads, make sure you have a way to quickly act and get in a place of safety if need be, because this is moving through pretty quick.
0: Yeah, and from an even larger perspective, this has essentially developed into a line of thunderstorms that is now running from near and north of Sheboygan to Fond du Lac to Beaver Dam to Columbus, then to DeForest and Wanakee, just north of Madison, and then west of Madison to around Black Earth and all the way over to, well, just north of Dodgeville. So this is a long line of thunderstorms now that has now oriented itself in a way and is moving in a way that it's not going to miss any of southeast Wisconsin unless something extremely unexpected happens. Right now, I expect that it'll maintain its strength and that it'll maintain this line form that has almost no breaks in it. And therefore, it should sweep through all of southeastern Wisconsin, including the city of Milwaukee, over the next several hours into Milwaukee, probably between 7:30 or 8 o'clock. So it's still a couple of hours from Milwaukee, but now in obviously it is our far northwestern counties where the greatest concern is, specifically southwest Dodge County, where the tornado warning is in effect, and even in Dodge County, where the tornado warning isn't in effect. And by that, I'm talking about places like Beaver Dam and Juneau and Horicon and Mayville and Eustisford. This is a major thunderstorm that's going through with a lot of heavy rain, probably at least some small hail and a tremendous amount of lightning. And that extends to the north, up toward Lemaira and Campbellsport and Fond du Lac too. So whether you're under a tornado warning or not, for our northwestern listeners right now, big storms are either in progress or will be moving through your community pretty quickly.
2: Yes, take cover. The National Weather Service is talking about penny-sized hail, Craig, right now. And by the way, our coverage of tonight's Brewers game was supposed to begin at 6:05 on WTMJ, but right now we have this tornado warning for Dodge County right now, especially the southwest area as it sweeps through very quickly. Also, the game is supposed to start at 6:40. So hopefully everything will expire by 6:30 and it won't impact your Brewers coverage. Let's also talk about, the what we should be doing. If there is a tornado warning, Craig, what should we be doing?
0: Yeah, so the first place and the best place to be, of course, is underground in a basement if you have one. If you don't have one, you definitely want to be inside and on the lowest level of the building that you're in, whether it's a home or a building that you work in, lowest level and away from windows. The biggest danger in a tornado situation, or even if it's not a tornado situation, it's a thunderstorm situation where there are dangerous, violent winds going on. Biggest danger is from flying debris. So you want to be indoors and have as many walls between you and the outside where that flying debris is. Put as many walls as you can between yourself and all of that.
1: Absolutely. Again, just to reiterate, if you're joining us here on WTMJ, we have a tornado warning in effect until 6:30 p.m. for multiple portions of multiple counties in our listening area. That it does include southwestern Dodge County. Kind of looks like right now, as I'm focusing in, Craig, on where the warning box is, it does include the city of Columbus. So if you're out and about in Columbus, maybe you're waiting for an Amtrak train, make sure you have a way to get inside. And as you mentioned, is ideally underground. If you're looking downstream, Craig, for some of the communities, again, maybe that aren't right now seeing the rain, aren't seeing the lightning and potentially hail and winds as well. But people in the direct path, particularly of the tornadic worn storm, who should be, if they aren't already, in their safe place.
0: Yeah, next up, if this storm that has led to this tornado warning, it were to hold together, if it continues to look as though it has the potential to produce a tornado, the next communities that would go under a tornado warning would be in Dodge County, Lowell, and Reeseville. In northern Jefferson County, we'd be talking about Waterloo, maybe even Watertown, maybe Lake Mills, maybe eventually Ashapin, which is sort of right along the Waukesha, Washington County line. Those are the communities that would be next up for a potential tornado warning. And for that matter, those communities are going to get a thunderstorm within the next half an hour. Tornado warning or not, I'd be surprised if anybody now in southeastern Wisconsin doesn't get hit with a thunderstorm. The question's going to be how long do they remain as strong as they are right now? There's some reason to believe that perhaps they won't strengthen any further. Let me put it this way. I think there's a pretty good reason to believe they won't strengthen any further. The question is, will they maintain their current strength, which is pretty strong as it is. So this is a notable line of thunderstorms for now, and at least for the short time, they're going to continue to be so.
2: Okay. For a second, we're going to give you a breath, Craig, while you look at some of the radar. We're going to go to our partners at TMJ4 News. Lauren Larson is speaking. They're also doing team coverage with Lindsay Slater there as well. And Brian Esnansky is in the storm chaser. Let's listen for just a few minutes.
3: Watch these storms really truck through southeast Wisconsin. These dew points are in the mid to upper 60s, even 70 degrees is that dew point right now in Janesville. So these storms are entering a very warm and humid atmosphere. As we go throughout the rest of your evening, those temperatures also kind of conducive of some of these stronger storms. We are in a slight risk. As I pull up your SPC outlook right now, this was new at about noon today. So we are or have been anticipating these storms, and we're keeping a close eye on the radar as they were making their way through. Lindsay.
4: So much, Lauren, for that latest update here. I want to show you exactly where we have our chief meteorologist, Brian Esnansky. He's right here. We're going to talk to him in just a little bit. So again, this is where that storm is right now. This is going to move through really quickly. So whether or not the National Weather Service will continue to extend this warning further into Dodge County has yet to be seen at this point. I'm going to go ahead and stop the radar and pull up that velocity product. And again, I'm really just not seeing that rotation that you would normally see, that red and that green that's very close together. I'm seeing a little bit more of a surge coming near Hustisford. So you're probably getting some kind of damaging winds right now, the potential of 50 or 60 mile an hour winds. This is why this area currently does have a severe thunderstorm warning that is in effect. And again, our safety is our biggest priority is to keep you safe, and your safety is very important to us, which is why we do cover this activity. I'm waiting to get some more confirmation from the National Weather Service, but I'm going to go ahead and pull up the latest radar again. This is where we have our chief meteorologist, Brian Esnansky. He is right here to the north of Summit. He was on his way up to closer to West Bend. And Niz, where are you now and what are you seeing?
5: Yeah, thanks a lot, Lindsay. Well, first off, we have been in Oconomowoc fulfilling a front yard forecast for the Lake Area Free Clinic. Obviously, with the severe weather, we are pivoting that action. I first want to say, Lindsay, I want to agree with you that I'm not seeing in that tornado-worn cell, I'm not seeing a huge amount of rotation. As I look at the velocity scans, the same ones that you are looking at, there is a little bit of a circulation that's to the southwest of Columbus. But again, at this point, not too concerned. But of course, we're going to continue to monitor that. Watching a pretty good surge of wind north of that. That's north of Columbus. And our location right now is north of Oconomowoc. We're on Highway P and we're traveling to the north. So what I'm going to do is I'm going to switch over to our rooftop camera. I'm going to swing this around. Obviously, the sky is very dark above me. But off in the distance to the north, there is your storm that we are watching. I'm going to zoom in here. You can see obviously the darkening of the cloud deck. That's facing to the north up towards, let's say, Neosho. And right around Hustisford, there is, which is farther northwest of Neosho, is a pretty good surge of wind too. So I think what's first is we're going to attack that first. See what we get with that cell, because that is a severe worn cell there that has the potential for some really, really strong wind. That again, that strong wind is moving through Hustisford. That's the cell that we are looking at right now with the 360 camera. And then farther west, you have that tornado worn cell that's pretty much around Columbus, the far western part of Dodge County. So we'll monitor that as well. But for now, again, we're going to position ourselves a little bit farther north.
2: All right, let's go back to meteorologist Craig Copeland. We are under that tornado warning in effect for Dodge County. It looks like the National Weather Service, Craig, said while we were taking a break with our partners at TMJ4 News that the tornado warning looks like it's there might be an early cancellation of this.
0: Well, and you just heard the my colleagues there on TMJ4 mention that their analysis of the radar doesn't show what you would expect to see in terms of a developing tornado. And I agree with them. And the National Weather Service alluded to that as well in a recent dispatch out to those of us in the media, indicating that they may consider an early cancellation to this. Now, one of the things that they have to consider is not only what are conditions looking like on radar right now, but what is the near storm environment? That is, what is the environment that the storm is moving into? And is it possible that the storm is moving into an environment that is even more conducive to spin and rotation and the development of a tornado? I don't know that that's necessarily the case. I don't see that myself, nor did our folks, our friends at Channel 4, who we just had on. So we're going to, you know, bide our time here and continue to talk about the fact that this tornado warning is in effect for extreme southwestern Dodge County. But I'd feel comfortable as saying that this is sort of a marginal situation at this point. And I would have to see something much more concerning on the radar in order to, I guess, raise my voice a little bit higher than it is right now. This is a strong storm. Please don't get me wrong. But in terms of indications of a tornado, Doppler radar is not showing a strong indication of that right now.
1: It is interesting, though, that this line is pretty well, it's pretty tight, I guess I would say, in terms of form, Craig. It certainly, it extends, as you mentioned earlier, all the way from our listeners in the Fond du Lac and Sheboygan areas, all the way down to the south and west of even Madison at this point. So even if you don't get in on the tornado warning, there are other severe thunderstorm warnings that are issued with this kind of along that hub we're seeing of the rain from just north of Madison to just west of West Bend. So even if you don't get in on any warnings, there's a lot of rain, there's a lot of lightning, and there's a potential for hail and damaging winds separate from the tornado warning that people should be aware of.
0: And the tornado warning has now just been canceled.
2: Okay.
0: So we've just got the bulletin from the National Weather Service that the tornado warning for southeastern Columbia, northeastern Dodge, and northeastern Dane and southwestern Dodge counties is canceled early. So the indication of the tornado that was once apparent on radar has now weakened considerably. This is still in a long line of strong thunderstorms. I wouldn't be surprised if we continue to see severe thunderstorm warnings issued all along this line here as the line moves closer to the Milwaukee metro area. We may not be out of the woods yet for another tornado warning or two, but for the time being, the only warnings that are in effect our severe thunderstorm warnings.
2: Okay, this concludes our severe weather coverage. The tornado warning for Dodge County has been canceled. Meteorologist Craig Coplain, thank you so much for keeping us safe.
0: My pleasure.
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3: Great to be back home at American Family Field. The Brewers are rested after 17 consecutive days with baseball games. They went 10-7 during that stretch, including taking 3-4 against the Dodgers over the weekend. Hi again, everybody. Jeff Levering with you alongside is Lane Grindle, and our producer and engineer is Kent Sommerfeld. The Brewers will entertain the Seattle Mariners, game number one of a three-game series beginning tonight. Kyle Harrison makes the start for the Brewers. Bryce Miller, a right-hander, starts for Seattle. We'll be back in just a moment as we crank up the On Deck Show built by Menards on the Brewers Radio Network.
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3: That was filthy.
1: Boy Scout night at the ballpark as the Brewers and Mariners lock horns for game one of a three-game series. The On Deck Show built by Menards continues. And Lane, the Brewers and Mariners, they don't match up very often, just once a year. It's always fun to go back. The Brewers' history, of course, the Seattle Pilots, 1969. We won't be recounting all of that, but certainly this is a Mariners team that should be playing much better than their record indicates, 59-66. But I will say for the Brewers' sake, they've got the best record in Major League Baseball, and they just finished that road trip at 3-4. Could have gone 5-2 pretty easily. Yeah. But they acquitted themselves very well playing 17 straight games.
7: Yeah, I think that's absolutely the case. And I think to the way they finished, I mean, their backs were against the wall. They had just been swept in kind of heartbreaking fashion in San Diego. And they showed you their mettle. They showed you the character of this team. And that is why this team does have the best record in baseball. Because when they're on the mat, they get themselves up so quickly. The way they competed in that series, the way they pitched it in that series, and the way they continuously created traffic, that's Brewers baseball. That's how they win moving forward. And for them, it's probably how they're going to have to win in October as well.
1: For the Brewers tonight, giving the baseball to Kyle Harrison, who's looking to bounce back.
7: Yeah, look, I mean, he got a nice little gift today when they changed the, or last night when they changed the error no call from that San Diego start to an error. And so that dropped his ERA back under 3 to 2.99. But he would be the first to tell you. He hasn't thrown it well in probably two of his last three starts. That first start coming off here will look like the Kyle Harrison of the first half. But it was pretty shaky against the Padres. So you hope that you get the Kyle Harrison that we've seen for most of the year. Because when he has been, there's a ton of swing and miss in there on the fastball. The slurve's been good enough to complement that fastball. Hopefully the changeup will continue to grow and be a competitive pitch for him here down the stretch as well.
1: He's been exceptional in this ballpark. 10 starts, a 6-1 record, a 138 earned run average. 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We got the skipper coming up. You won't want to miss this conversation. Brewers manager Pat Murphy joins the show right after this on the Brewers Radio Network.
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1: 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Brewers back at home, and after an off day, take on the Seattle Mariners at American Family Field. Jeff Levering with Brewers manager Pat Murphy, just talking a little wedding crashers with Murph, just briefly. But let's talk some baseball. Finished off the road trip on a very high note. 3 out of 4 against the Dodgers. Of course, Logan Henderson threw the heck out of the baseball. Back-to-back career highs, 6 2/3 his last time. 7 innings this time, and finished it off with a 1 unassisted. But Jake Bowers, man, 4 for 4, had 3 hits against Tarek Skubal. The year that this kid has put together, and you've seen him since he was a young whippersnapper coming up in the Padres organization, what he has done this year has been transformative.
13: Really has. I mean, really happy for Jake and his family. He's earned it, you know, and he's found himself, and it's really going to lead to some great things. And it's a great example for young players in the minor leagues to get that opportunity and to stick with it and to stick to what you know is right, you know. And I think Jake's, he's a pure hitter, and he's proving that instead of being a guy with just great power, which sometimes he was labeled because he does have great power, and he didn't, you know, always have the focus of just trying to get on base and just trying to help the team win. And when power becomes your focus, sometimes you can go the other way. So I'm really happy for Jake, what he's doing. He's doing an incredible job for us.
1: Let's back up a little and talk about Logan Henderson again. What he did in San Diego, 6 1/3 innings, gives up the home run late to Jackson Merrill. I mean,

0: he comes back and he goes seven this time. Pitch efficiency was through the roof against the Dodgers.
1: He's a great pitcher. And if you take a look at this, Jeff, from last year, and you take a look at his outings and you take a look at how he navigates, this guy can pitch. And he's not done growing. He's not done growing as a pitcher. He's not done adding to his arsenal. And we just got to keep this guy healthy. But he's just getting better and better.
0: All right, more with Murph in just a moment on the Brewers Radio Network.
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0: On Deck Show, Built by Menards continues. No meatloaf conversation quite yet. We'll get to that. But the Seattle Mariners come into town. It's a roster that is chock full of all-stars, guys that have been around the game for a long time, pitching staff that is very strong, especially the starters, facing a guy in Bryce Miller today that's got good fastball, good off-speed stuff. But when you look at this offense, it can be rather daunting when you see the Mariners.
1: No question. You know, you look at the names up and out, down the lineup, and they've won awards. And when you got Raleigh hitting seventh, you know they got a good lineup. We just came off two teams that have great lineups, so we'll be in for a dogfight like usual.
0: What is what's the scouting report on Bryce Miller? You guys have seen him before, but how has he evolved in the last year or so?
1: Well, he's dominated us, that's for sure. And quick arm, you know, not afraid to pitch in, cutter, good breaking ball, great breaking ball, but good quick arm, fastball gets on you. Yeah, he's been tough on us. It's a little different look than you're normally used to, and yeah, you got to have a good plan against him to be able to put it in play.
0: I know as a manager, you're not necessarily looking at record when someone comes to town. You're kind of looking at what the team has done recently. But when you look at the Mariners, it is a little surprising what the record is for the talent that they have on this roster.
1: Yeah, it's hard to understand any team that's not your own. You know, it's really hard to look at it and give an honest evaluation. You don't know what's going on the inside, and you try to decipher what you can. But the truth is, you know, a team's capable, and sometimes it's when you play them. Sometimes it's just, you know where they're at in their season. Players go through ups and downs, but this team is so darn capable that it's scary, and that's why they're still in the playoff picture, and that's why these games are so difficult to win a major league game. But
0: I'm going to ask you a dumb question. Are you a fan of meatloaf, by the way?
1: I'm a fan of the Wedding Crashers.
0: Okay.
1: And I like meatloaf, too. What was the one song, Cowbell? Give me some more cowbell.
0: Yeah, that's Will Ferrell. Yeah, got to have more cowbell. Blue Oyster Cult, yes.
1: Oh, that's Blue Oyster Cult?
0: Yeah.
1: That's not meatloaf?
0: No. Well, Mama Meatloaf!
1: Oh, I love that.
0: Yeah, that's Wedding Crashers.
1: I love that.
0: Okay.

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4: 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Brewers 4.5-game lead over the Cubs. The Cubs won last night in extra innings over the White Sox to gain a half game on the idle crew. So the Brewers 77-48, the Cubs 73-53. St. Louis is 13.5 back at 64-62. Pittsburgh 61-66, they're 17 back. And the Reds at 60-65 are also 17 games back of the first place crew. The injury report is presented by the Orthopedic Associates of Wisconsin. 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Bryce Terang is back in the lineup after missing that Dodgers series with the knee issue, so that's a good sign for the Brewers. And Cooper Pratt begins what is hopefully going to be a brief rehab assignment with High A Wisconsin tonight as well. When we come back, we will have plenty more headed your way on the On Deck Show. Bill Byman, Arch, Jason Lane will join me to talk about this Brewers offense after this on the Brewers Radio Network.
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4: Back with you on the On Deck Show, Bill by Menards. The Brewers and Mariners kicking off a three-game series here tonight at American Family Field. And Jason Lane joining us here on the pregame show. And Laner, let's dive into what this team was able to get done over the weekend in Los Angeles against the Dodgers. Just 1-9, the way you're able to create traffic pretty consistently throughout that series. You know, how big of a deal was that to kind of see this team?

0: get back to what they've been able to do so often this year, that team that grinds out at bats and gets deep into counts?
1: I think it's great. I think it's what we do when we're good. I think it's the reason why we've won the games we've won, is we've been consistent in doing that. Obviously, offense is hard, and you go through your ups and downs. But, you know, we did it with a lineup that we didn't have all our guys in there all the time, with Terang being out and whatnot, and still to be able to get guys on base against extremely good pitching and get them over and get them in is what we pride ourselves on doing well, and we were able to do that. And then obviously our pitching and defense held a great offense that they had down too to win that series and win the overall season series against them.
0: You guys faced Scoobal on Sunday, and I think people anticipate you're going to take a lot of pitches. You're going to see a lot of pitches, but he came out and really swung early a lot that first time through against him. Clearly that looked like it was part of the plan.
1: More so just swinging at strikes and taking balls. Obviously he's a strike thrower with great stuff, so you can't take too many pitches in zone and get down in counts, or he'll end up striking you out or make it really tough on you. So it was just more about being disciplined on the plate, something you're looking for, and attacking it and hitting it the right way, trying to stay away from the poolside ground ball, especially guys on base, which can lead to double plays and things like that. And just being on the right part of the ball. You're either going to square it up or get rid of it and foul it off to get another pitch, and you end up running pitch counts up and getting them out of the game early, and then go to work on the bullpen. We did a great job of that with a lot of their starters, actually.
0: The season we've seen from Jake Bauer, so how gratifying has it been for you? You've watched him, and you've seen him take this huge leap this year with the runway finally kind of there for him to do that.
1: Yeah, it's so great to watch, just because you know, he's done it. He was open. He's been open and really simplified things, which I think is so great for other players to see, that this turnaround and this consistency has come really off of, like, vision and intent, you know, not so much mechanical or making a mechanical change. It's just really seeing the baseball, really knowing where the ball is at, and really trying to attack it the right way to give yourself the most chances of getting a hit. He's opened up the whole field. We see him using the backside of the field when the game calls for it, and certainly he can turn on a baseball when the game presents that to him, and he's just done a really good job. And even when he's gone through it a little bit, a game or two here or there, he hasn't rebuilt his swing and gone to mechanics. He's just refocused and realized that I just have to execute a little bit better, maybe see it better, take a little more time, not make early decisions, and it's made him really consistent all the way through against left-handed and right-handed pitching. So it's been great to see him go through it. I think it started last year. I think he really started understanding it last year, and things have sort of just snowballed for him, and he's just gotten better and better at it.
0: What have been a couple of the keys in your mind that have allowed him to take this jump forward, specifically against left-handed pitching? It seems like he's letting the ball travel more. You look at some of the numbers that suggest that.
1: Yeah, I just think in letting the ball travel, you don't make an early decision. So a lot of times guys get themselves in trouble because they're fearing getting beat by a fastball or velocity speeds them up, and they end up making decisions before they have clarity on the baseball, where it's at and what it is. And I think that he's realized when you can use the other side of the field, you can take more time to make a decision, get tight on the baseball, and the ball, you still give yourself an opportunity to hit the ball the other way, even when it's a little bit deeper. Certainly you don't want to let the ball get too deep because it's a high velocity game and you end up hitting the ball foul or it gets by you. So he's found that kind of that happy spot where he can let the ball travel, still use the other side of the field to not be fooled on breaking balls, which he can then hit to the pull side usually. But there's times when he understands what the pitcher's trying to do and still can react quickly and hit a fastball to the pull side too, which is what he's been able to do all year.
0: Jason, we appreciate it. We could go on and on and on, but wanted to get your thoughts here today, and we're grateful for it. Thanks.
1: Thank you.
0: Jason Lane with us here on the On Deck Show, Bill Bimenard. 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
6: 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The Mariners, 7 games below 500, 59-66. They lead off with their third baseman and the former St. Louis Cardinal, Brendan Donovan. Randy Arozarena will bat second. He's in left field. Batting third is the designated hitter, Dominic Canzone. The cleanup hitter is the center fielder, Julio Rodriguez. Batting fifth at first base, Josh Naylor. Batting sixth, the second baseman, Cole Young. Cal Raleigh bats seventh. He's the catcher. Victor Robles bats eighth in right field, and batting ninth is the shortstop, Brock Rodden. Again, for the Mariners, Donovan, Arozarena, Canzone, Rodriguez, Naylor, Young, Raleigh, Robles, and Rodden. And on the mound for Seattle is the right-hander, Bryce Miller. The Brewers 77-48, 4.5 games clear of the Cubs in the NL Central. They lead off with Bryce Durang, back in the lineup after 4 games off. He's at second base. Batting second, the left fielder, Jackson Churio. Batting third, at first base, Jake Bowers. Cleanup hitter is the catcher, William Contreras. Batting fifth, the designated hitter, Christian Yelich. Luis Lara bats sixth in right field. Batting seventh, the center fielder, Garrett Mitchell. Batting eighth, the shortstop, Joey Ortiz. And batting ninth is the third baseman, David Hamilton. Again for the Brewers, Terang, Churio, Bowers, Contreras, Yelich, Lara, Mitchell, Ortiz, and Hamilton. And on the mound is the left-hander, Kyle Harrison, here tonight for the crew. The umpire is brought to you by Cannon and Dumphy, trusted by Wisconsin families since 1985. Just like the umpires keep the game fair, Cannon and Dumphy fights for justice when it matters most. Cannon and Dumphy, Milwaukee's trusted personal injury attorneys. At first base, Dexter Kelly. Quinn Walcott is at second base. Ramon DeJesus at third. And the home plate umpire is also the crew chief. That's Adrian Johnson. Brewers and the Mariners getting closer to first pitch. We'll have more after this on the On Deck Show built by Menards on the Brewers Radio Network.
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1: This is Elizabeth Lintonen. The National Weather Service has issued a tornado warning for Waukesha County until 7:15 p.m. Again, we are interrupting your Brewers coverage for just a brief moment. The National Weather Service has issued a tornado warning until 7:15 p.m. At 6:33, the tornado warning was issued with severe thunderstorms capable of producing a tornado locating along the line extending from near Germantown to Merton to Oconomowoc, moving southeast at 35 miles per hour. Again, we have a tornado warning issued for Waukesha County until 7:15 p.m. Sorry, my mistake. We are in that tornado warning. If you are in those areas, you need to be getting to a basement or an inner room of the home. We will be wall to wall until the tornado warning is complete. We are now going to play the EAS alert. Again, we are in a tornado warning.

0: If you are just joining us now, we are in a tornado warning issued for Waukesha County until 7:15. Again, that is a tornado warning issued until 7:15. If you are in those areas, begin taking shelter now. I am here with WTMJ meteorologist Craig Copeland. Craig, how are we doing up there? Obviously, we have a new tornado warning issued.
1: Yeah, hi, Elizabeth. So the tornado warning is for northeastern Waukesha County and southeastern Washington County. And as you heard, it's until 7:15. Let's go through some of the communities impacted by this dangerous storm. They include New Berlin, Brookfield, Menominee Falls, Mequon, Pewaukee, Sussex, Heartland, Elm Grove, Germantown, Lisbon, Richfield, Hubertus, Colgate, and Shaniqua. If you're in any of those communities or any nearby communities, this is a very dangerous situation as Doppler radar is indicating potential circulation in the thunderstorm clouds that could lead to a tornado developing and a tornado touchdown. If you're in those communities, that means get to a place of safety in your home, of course, or in your business. It is a basement if there is one. If there's not one, the lowest room in the building that you're in, away from windows. Right now, Doppler radar is showing a couple of areas of circulation that I'm particularly concerned about. Now, as I mentioned, all of the communities that I just mentioned, folks in all of those communities should be taking shelter now. But in particular, I'm concerned about the Menominee Falls area in northeast Waukesha County, and then a little bit further down to the south, to the south of Sussex and Pewaukee. It's all part of the same thunderstorm complex that extends a long way from, let's say, around Port Washington through Washington and Waukesha counties back toward Jefferson and Fort Atkinson. Anybody experiencing thunderstorms along this line has the potential for damaging thunderstorm winds, large hail, dangerous, deadly lightning, and torrential rainfall. But in particular, it's the thunderstorm that's moving through southeastern Washington County and northeastern Waukesha County that we're particularly concerned about. Right now, it's from Menominee Falls to Lannan to Sussex and Pewaukee. And then eventually, with the storm moving as it is from the northwest to the southeast, Butler, Brookfield, and Elm Grove, you will be next with the area of the storm that, at least on Doppler radar, shows that a tornado may be in the development stages. We haven't had any reports from law enforcement or other emergency management folks of a tornado on the ground, but that's the beauty of Doppler radar. It's able to look in the clouds, see developing tornadoes, or at least see conditions from which tornadoes occasionally develop, and that's why we're able to get these tornado warnings issued and help you get to a place of safety before a tornado touches down, instead of giving you the word that a tornado has already touched down. Elizabeth?
0: Again, if you are just joining us right now, we are in a tornado warning for Waukesha County until 7:15. As Craig said, if you are in that tornadic area, you need to be getting to a basement, an inner room, somewhere safe and taking shelter now. Craig, I'm curious to know, you know, obviously we just had a tornado warning a little while ago, but that one wasn't quite as severe as this one is, kind of what I'm understanding. But I would love to hear from your perspective. What's different about this tornado warning?
1: There's not a whole lot different, and it's from the same general thunderstorm complex that I was describing before. This is a long line of severe storms that began in central Wisconsin from Stevens Point all the way to around La Crosse, and it's strengthened as it's moved now into southeastern Wisconsin. So it's all the same. It's the same tornado, it's the same thunderstorm that we've had through the that we've been watching here over the last, what is it, hour or two. Let me interrupt myself and let you know that the tornado warning has now been extended in aerial coverage. It now extends and covers most of southern Waukesha County too. The initial thunderstorm, or the initial tornado warning, only covered the northeast part of Waukesha County. Now it covers southern Waukesha County as well. Here's the bulletin, and I'll read it verbatim here from the National Weather Service. At 6:42, a severe thunderstorm capable of producing a tornado was located over Pewaukee, moving southeast at 40 miles per hour. This dangerous storm will be near Waukesha, New Berlin, Brookfield, Muskego, Pewaukee, Big Bend, and Brookfield. And before long, also Vernon. Other locations that will eventually be impacted will include Waterville, Lapham Peak State Park, Genesee Depot, and Summit, if you're on Pewaukee Lake or near Pewaukee Lake or any of the lakes in Lake Country. This is a very dangerous situation as this powerful thunderstorm and this potential tornado moves on through. This tornado warning is in effect until 7:15. The tornado warning that had been previously issued for the northern part of Waukesha County also in effect until 7:15. So virtually all of Waukesha County, with the exception of the far northeast, northwest corner, and by northwest corner, I mean the area around Oconomowoc and Okauchee Lake, those communities are not under the tornado warning. All of the rest of Waukesha County is under a tornado warning. And as I look at the radar, as I analyze it, I can see different areas of rotation in the thunderstorm clouds. The beauty of Doppler radar is it shows the direction in which raindrops are moving. So if the raindrops are spinning, that gives us an indication that we have rotating winds. Rotating winds, of course, are associated with a tornado. And right now we're looking up into the clouds. We see that there are rotating raindrops in the clouds. That's an indication that we may have a tornado developing there. And so Waukesha County in particular, while the tornado warning still technically is in effect for a small part of Washington County, I'm just about ready to give Washington County the all clear. It is Waukesha County, to be specific, that I'm particularly concerned about. The extreme northern part of Waukesha County from Colgate down to Lannan and Menominee Falls. That's one area of concern. And then southern Waukesha County from Pewaukee and Waukesha south toward New Berlin, Vernon, Maguanago, and Genesee. That's a second area of Waukesha County to be concerned about. Splitting hairs a little bit, breaking up, I guess, the portions of Waukesha County where I have the greatest concern. Bottom line is a powerful thunderstorm, a potential tornado-producing thunderstorm, is now moving through Waukesha County. And those of you who are in Waukesha County, we encourage you to get to a place of safety just as quickly as possible.
0: Thank you so much, Craig, for those updates. Again, if you are just joining us, we have interrupted the Brewers game to bring you breaking tornado coverage. There is a tornado warning issued for all of Waukesha, almost all of Waukesha County, until 7:15. So if you are in the areas that Craig just named, get to that safe space, get to that basement right now. We do have an updated EAS alert, so we're going to take a little break, play that now, and we will be right back with you.

0: Again, if you are just joining us now, we are in tornado coverage for Waukesha County. That is due to a potentially tornadic thunderstorm that is tearing through the area. This is a very powerful thunderstorm. We are here now with WTMJ meteorologist Craig Copeland. Craig, what are we seeing now from this thunderstorm? The other question I had is that, you know, it's until 7:15 tonight. That's only 20 minutes from now. What does it mean when a tornado warning gets issued for such a short period of time in terms of intensity? What are we looking for when that happens?
1: Well, it means it's moving pretty quickly and that there's some question as to whether it's going to remain tornadic beyond the point of expiration. So the tornado warning right now stops at the Waukesha

0: on Milwaukee County line. There's no tornado warning in effect for Milwaukee County as of right now. There's a severe thunderstorm warning in effect for northern Milwaukee County. Not a tornado warning, at least not yet. While we were away, I was able to go back and analyze the radar, and I saw something of some concern near the Waukesha-Washington County line around Colgate to near Menominee Falls and maybe south towards Sussex. And that is, there was some indication of debris aloft from Colgate south into northeastern Waukesha County. What does that mean? Well, that's an indication. That's a somewhat more recent advancement in Doppler radar, where it's able to tell us whether it's seeing things, debris aloft, that is not spherical like raindrops. So in other words, trees, tree limbs, dirt, vegetation, that sort of thing. Let me interrupt myself and let you know that the National Weather Service is about to issue a tornado warning for the northeast half of Milwaukee County. A tornado warning is about to be issued for the northeast half of Milwaukee County. We'll have to wait there and see. Here it is now. So let me read that for you verbatim. The National Weather Service has issued a tornado warning for, well, it's central Milwaukee County until 7:30. At 6:50, so that's within the last minute or so, a severe thunderstorm capable of producing a tornado was located over Elm Grove, moving to the southeast at 45 miles per hour. The date this storm and potential tornado will be near Milwaukee, West Dallas, Wauwatosa, Greenfield, Oak Creek, South Milwaukee, Cudahy, Whitefish Bay, St. Francis, and West Milwaukee within the next 5 minutes. The warning also includes State Fair Park, South Shore Park, Marquette University, Summerfest, UW-Milwaukee, the Mitchell Park Domes, the Milwaukee County Zoo, and AmFam Field. This tornado warning does include American Family Field, where there is a Brewers game in progress. Other landmarks included in this warning include Mitchell International Airport, Timmerman Airport, Frater and the Medical College of Wisconsin, and Pfizer Forum. So this tornado warning is for the heart of the city of Milwaukee, the central part of Milwaukee County. This is with the thunderstorm that I was just describing to you and the potential tornado I was just describing to you that seemed to indicate that it had caused a major debris field near Colgate and Menominee Falls. That is now moving to the southeast and is crossing the Waukesha-Milwaukee County line, moving into the city of Milwaukee. If you're in the city of Milwaukee or any of the other communities in Milwaukee County or near any of the other landmarks that I mentioned, get to a basement as quickly as possible. If you don't have a basement, move away from the windows in the building or home that you're in so that you are not in danger of having any flying debris outdoors smash through the windows and injure you in that fashion. A tornado warning for Milwaukee County. It's rare. It is a big deal, folks. This tornado warning for Milwaukee County goes until 7:30. Elizabeth, I imagine you're going to want to play another EAS alert.
1: We sure are going to want to play another EAS alert. Again, if you are joining us, we have a rare tornado warning issued for Milwaukee County until 7:30. The Waukesha tornado warning is still in effect until 7:15, so get to a basement now. That is the heart of our listening area, as well as the heart of the city and where me and Craig currently are. So we are going to play that EAS alert now.

0: me until 7:15 tonight. There is a tornado warning, a rare one, issued for Milwaukee until 7:30 this evening. It's affecting most major areas in Milwaukee. I'm here with WTMJ meteorologist Craig Copeland. Craig, what are the people at American Family Field, where the Brewers game is currently happening, doing right now? What is going on at these major events in the city?
1: Yeah, I had that same question myself. I am not sure what the protocol is there at American Family Field. So that's going to be interesting for all of us to find out. To be honest, I can't imagine there's been more than a handful of tornado warnings during Brewer games since AmFam Field or the former Miller Park opened. So that's going to be an interesting. That's going to be something interesting to follow. Perhaps it would be instructive to mention the couple of communities in Milwaukee County that aren't under the tornado warning, and that's far up the North Shore. So from Fox Point up to Bayside, you're not under the tornado warning. And then the far southwestern part of the county, from Greendale down to Franklin, you're not under the tornado warning. Everybody else is. That includes Tulsa and West Dallas. That includes Whitefish Bay, Shorewood. That includes downtown Milwaukee. That includes South Milwaukee, St. Francis, and Cudahy, and all of the big noteworthy landmarks that are included in that, including Mitchell International. My guess there is that they're on a ground stop right now. I can't imagine. I do not believe there's a protocol that I am familiar with, and that is they're going to stop planes from landing and taking off there. Timmerman Field as well. The Dome, State Fair, all of the big landmarks in the heart of Milwaukee County are under this tornado warning. It runs until 7:15. Now, on the fortunate side, at least for now, we haven't had any confirmation of a tornado on the ground. I do have one report of a fairly decent sized tree that had some tree limbs snapped in Sussex near Good Hope Road and Highway 164. So there is at least one indication of how powerful the winds were when they came through that area. And I'm sure given that, that single report, and given what we saw on the radar in terms of the strength of the storm and the strength of the wind, we're more than likely going to have more reports coming in of damage and perhaps power lines and whatnot coming in. But for the time being, this is still a storm that has folks that haven't been impacted yet. And that is in particular along the lakeshore now, from Whitefish Bay to Shorewood to downtown Milwaukee to St. Francis and Cudahy. The storm